0: family. 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At Ronald McDonald House, we believe families shouldn't have to fight alone. 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
3: I'm Marty Hausberger, Phillies and Cardinals on ESPN Radio right now, and it is a rout. Philadelphia up 11-1 in the seventh. The Yankees lost to Toronto 4-3 and may have lost another pitcher. Starter Ryan Weathers exited the 4-3 loss in the fourth inning with left forearm discomfort. Weathers underwent imaging, but the Yankees have not updated his condition. At least five Yankee starters have missed time this season due to injuries. Preseason football, the Rams all over the Saints.
4: Rattler drops back. Looks left, throws left. It is intercepted. The Rams going the other way at the 20, the 30, the 40. It's Alex Cook. He's going to go all the way. Touchdown, Rams. A 100-yard interception for a touchdown.
3: George Sedano on the call for 710 ESPN LA. Rams win 34-0. Giants smoke the Dolphins 26-3. The Bears lead the Bengals in the second 6-3, and the Eagles are up on the Patriots in the second 7-3. Later tonight, the Cowboys face the Cardinals. New arrival Von Miller on what he brings to Dallas, being a good teammate.
5: It was a Hall of Fame for that. Like, I'm going to the Hall of Fame for his ballot. To be honest, it's not. I'm probably the best teammate that ever played in the National Football League, and I say that with all confidence in the world. My ability to get people around me to play at a level that they wouldn't normally play at. Like, I don't think nobody does that like me.
3: Miller started practice this week after getting a one-year, $7.5 million deal from the Cowboys.
6: Hey, it's Evan Cohen. Coming up Monday, we continue to get you ready for the NFL regular season as we go two-a-days, Seahawks and Titans. I'll tell you whether I think Sam Darnold has what it takes to lead Seattle back to a Super Bowl. It's on Sportsmanlike, 6 a.m. Eastern, right here on ESPN Radio, ESPN2, and ESPNU.

0: which we're doing on Thursday afternoon. Joining us from Los Angeles, California, Dave McMenamin.
1: What's up, Brian? What's up, Tim?
0: And that is Dave jumping in front of me and introducing from Dallas, Texas, Dan McMahon.
1: Howdy, partners. I like the backyard Mac 10. I mean, going for the Slater vibes there.
2: Yeah, that's jungly. This is one with nature in the off season. That's one, something we can all strive to try to achieve.
0: Well, there's another guy in LA, in a good mood right now, and that's James Harden. Cause today he signed a 3-year, $97 million, fully guaranteed contract with the Cavs with a player option. God bless America.
1: Well, listen, you know, he worked with him and it worked out well for him.
0: We'll talk about that aspect of it in a few minutes here, but, so we had a mid-August sign and trade. I'm going to tell you, like, I just want to be real here. Like, there's some good agenting that has been done, here, because for Rich Paul and his, you know, colleagues at Clutch to pull off getting Peyton Watson signed and traded in the middle of August with no cap space out there in a fight where the Cavs had to do a 5-team trade to execute it. Like seriously, you can say whatever you want. You can say I'm pandering. Go ahead. I don't really care. If you say that, you don't know. That's pretty good work by Rich Paul, and Peyton Watson comes out of this pretty good considering the landscape. He gets 4 years and $88 million with a player option. I don't understand why everybody and their brother gets a player option these days, but that's out of the barn and down around the corner. McMahon, Peyton Watson gets 4 years, $88 million. The Cavs do all kinds of different things to get this player. There's a lot of aspects of this to go through. The Cavs aspect, the Nuggets aspect, the Clippers aspect. Let's start with the Cavs.
1: I want to start with my aspect.
0: Okay.
1: I had a bet with Bontemps that Peyton Watson would get more than mid-level. This is significantly more than mid-level. So just as soon as the NBA league office gets done with this aspiration investigation, I'm going to ask them to determine whether Bontemps, as a team employee, can still pay off a bet that he made before he was hired. So there's that. But yeah, for the Cavs, listen, man, this didn't come without a cost and, you know, the 2031 pick. Okay. But the cost, you know, as you mentioned, when you basically very accurately forecasted this deal on our last pod, is they really thinned out the depth of the roster. And I think you can kind of look at it as they need Peyton Watson to come in and be an upgrade to the combined production of Max Strus, who was hurt most last year, but Max Strus and Dean Wade. Now, if he produces like he did last year, which unfortunately was cut short due to injuries, and I think this is going to be a pretty sweet deal for them. He's obviously a young guy, extremely athletic. I think they have one of the best defensive front courts in the league now, putting him alongside Evan Mobley and Jared Allen. And then last year he had a great really good breakout offensive season where he shot at almost 50% from the floor and better than 40% from 3-point range, a much higher volume than he had in the past, but he got paid on a pretty small sample size of production.
0: Yeah, Dave, in January and February before he got his hamstring injury. Now there were other injuries being affecting the Nuggets at the time, which is one of the reasons why he got the opportunity. But in January and February, Peyton Watson went on an 18 game stretch where he started all 18 games. He averaged 36 minutes. So this is a guy who's averaged in the low to mid 20s before that. So he was getting full on starters minutes. Was probably, I don't have this looked up. He probably was averaging, was probably one of the NBA leaders in minutes during that stretch. Because the Nuggets just didn't have depth and they were banged up. So he was averaging 36 minutes. In that stretch, he averaged 21 points and shot 45% from three. He always also averaged 5 rebounds and 3 assists. And so the question really is that 18 game stretch before he pulled his hamstring, is that the current Peyton Watson? Is that Peyton Watson 4 years into his career, now age 23, heading into his prime, 6'8", excellent shot blocker for a wing. Is that the Peyton Watson? Cause if that's Peyton Watson, Dave, the Cavs doing a 5-team trade and giving away a whole bunch of players, that's a hell of a pickup.

0: gets his minutes, get his kind of numbers that way. But I think what the Cavs got is just an addition of talent when, as you mentioned, they had lost some talent. And as good as Max Strus was the first year after they acquired him from Miami, he was not really a part of their team last year. And so in this particular deal, you are giving up the future first round pick, but you're not really giving up a player that last year's team relied on.
1: Well, so here's the thing. So during that stretch of games, because of the injuries the Nuggets had, including, you know, Jokic being out, the ball was in Peyton Watson's hand. So his usage rate in December, you know, I'm slicing the season up, but in December when he was a starter and playing 28 minutes a game, his usage rate was 17. Mm-hmm. Okay. His usage rate in January when he played all those games and all those minutes, his usage rate jumped to 27. So part of the reason why he got that huge surge in output was because the Nuggets were in trouble. They put the ball in his hand and said, Peyton, you know, make some plays for us. And he did.
2: He kept them afloat.
1: And I'm going to say this. Let's take a look at the Cavs roster now, because here's the thing. This trade, it looks like Max Strus, a first and a second for Peyton Watson, but that's not really what the Cavs did. Yeah. If you look at where they were to start the offseason, and they were a second apron team last year, okay? But they let Dean Wade walk in free agency. They let Keon Ellis walk in free agency. They trade Dennis Schroeder. They did two moves basically to get off Dennis Schroeder's money. They traded for Trey Mann, and then they flipped Trey Mann for Cam Whitmore, who they waived and stretched. And those series of transactions got off of Schroeder's money. But still, they had to get off of Schroeder's money to enable them to sign and trade for Peyton Watson, because you're hard capped under the first apron if you acquire a player, sign and trade. So even though those players didn't go to Denver, those players came off the Cavs roster to make it happen. So really, the Cavs are down Ellis, Strus, Wade, Schroeder, okay, and the first round pick, the unprotected 2031 first round pick. All of those things came off their roster. So here's what's left. Now they do have two roster spots, and I expect them to fill those roster spots. But as we sit here right now, their starting point guard is James Harden. Their backup point guard is Craig Porter, who's been at times backup for them, but has been mostly a third string guard. Maybe he's going to be really good. That's their backup point guard. Their backup three behind Peyton Watson is Mario Hezonja, who has a non-guaranteed contract, who's coming over after 6 years playing in Europe. I don't even know if he's going to work. And then other than that, you have Jalen Tyson and Sam Merrill. Those are like their 2-3 backups. So behind Donovan Mitchell and Peyton Watson, it's Sam Merrill, Mario Hezonja, Jalen Tyson. I'll throw in Tyrese Proctor, who was their second round pick in 2025. Like, maybe he's ready to play minutes, but I was going to say, 2 years ago when the Cavs had that 60-win season, if you remember that roster that they had, okay, they had, you know, Donovan Mitchell and Evan Mobley and Jared Allen, but their backups were Ty Jerome, who got six man of the year votes, DeAndre Hunter, who I know had a bad year last year and got traded, but he got six man of the year votes, Dean Wade, who's the starter most of last year, Caris LeVert, still a key rotation player in the NBA. Sam Merrill, Isaac Okoro, they had like 11 or 12 players that they really could rely on. So here's their bench now. Craig Porter, Jalen Tyson, Sam Merrill, and their two backup bigs behind Evan Mobley and Jared Allen. As of today, now they have roster spots, but you know, take a look at their free agents. It's when you do a deal that creates roster spots and you need minimums in July, you know, you have a choice. When you do that deal in August, you know, your choices are way down. Their backup bigs, McMahon, do you even know who their two backup bigs are? And I'm not trying to put you on the spot. If you can tell me
2: who it's one of them.
1: Thomas Bryant is their backup center. 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I couldn't tell you the Mavericks too deep. Their backup four as of right now is Naquan Tomlin, who was on a two-way to start last season.
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1: Books. There were teams that were willing to do that where they wouldn't have been penal to them, that they could have moved Cam Johnson. I'm not sure that they could have moved Christian Brown for value. Brown was injured all last year, has a $100 million contract that's just starting. They probably could have traded him, but not for actual, like, one of the things that they do. But they could have traded Cam Johnson, and they could have not matched on Spencer Jones, okay? They made the decision to keep those two guys. And not that Jones and Watson are exact apples to apples, because obviously one's $16 million and one's $20 million. They had options on their plate. Just like the Thunder, okay? If the Thunder had wanted to keep Lou Dort, there were options that existed for them to do that. Okay. I know that the Thunder gave this Valentine to Lou out the door and all this stuff, but at the end of the day, the Thunder chose a different path than Lou Dort.
0: Mm-hmm.
1: Obviously the Nuggets are now in the second apron. They were not going to be able to keep this entire team together. Okay. Here's the nuance. Were they willing to keep Peyton Watson? Yes. That's why they offered him a multi-year contract for $17-ish million dollars a year. Mm-hmm. But there was a threshold in where they preferred the Cam Johnson, Spencer Jones duo and Brown. I'll put that in there too, but I don't think Brown was really moving this summer. No. And they chose that pathway.
0: Well,
1: so make of it what you will.
0: Let's talk about the pathway they chose last summer. You know, if you want to talk about what's happened to the Nuggets roster, you got to go back to really last fall. And that's when Christian Brown got a 5-year, $125 million extension, and they couldn't come to an agreement with Peyton Watson, who at the time wanted like mid-level money, wanted like $14 million a year, and the Nuggets wouldn't go a dollar over $10 million, was my understanding. Look, hindsight's 20/20. They had to do all over again. They had to give him Peyton Watson's $14 million and waited on Christian Brown and you know, been in discussions with him, and they'd probably been able to keep them both, but that's not the way that things played out.
1: Well, might have been Christian Brown, who was in a restricted free agent quagmire. It might have been deemed that one of them was going to be gone anyway.
0: Right. And, you know, the Spencer Jones thing was a tricky little curveball thrown by Sam Presti that added to it. You know, there was all this noise about the Nuggets are willing to keep everybody, pay everybody, you know, pay the whatever luxury tax bill. Even after losing Peyton Watson, who was, you know, one of their five best players, Tim Hardaway, who was the sixth man of the year candidate, even after losing those two guys from last year's roster, they have a $75 million tax bill that stared them in the face, and they're over the second apron. To get bounced in the first round and get worse. And by the way, they got bounced in the first round by a really wounded Timberwolves team. Remember, Ant got hurt in that series. Dante DiVincenzo, unfortunately, went down with an Achilles. By the way, Peyton Watson did not play in that series. And, you know, there were some folks with the Nuggets who kind of looking at that situation sideways, saying he's putting business above the team right now. I didn't see the MRIs. I couldn't tell you whether that's true or not. But this is a bad, bad summer for the Denver Nuggets, man. They're really expensive.
1: Well, and let's not forget that Jokic did not extend. Whatever, however you want to spin that.
0: Yeah, and look, everything Joker has said, every indication from him is he is not ever going to consider leaving Denver as long as he's wearing an NBA uniform.
9: You speak Serbian, Tim?
0: I don't, but I...
9: Okay. I haven't heard him say it in English yet. That's all I'm saying.
0: Sure. No, he said it in English. He said it.
9: Okay.
0: Not this summer, but
9: right.
0: Here's the thing though. None of that stuff is binding, and there damn sure are going to be teams that, are hoping that he either changes his mind or, you know, call it what you want. And there's a ton of pressure on the Nuggets. There's pressure on the front office. There's pressure on the coaching staff. There's pressure on ownership. And that's regardless of Joker's contractual situation. You have one of the greatest players of all time who took you to the top of the mountain. And you are in serious danger of essentially wasting the rest of his career.
9: I think the question that you have to ask though is we know how great he is. And of course, every superstar, as we've seen, you know, Brian and I in particular covering LeBron, if you're that great, the pursuit is to try to add much talent around you because it just opens up your window that much longer and that much wider. However, at what point do we say that they've done everything they can to field the team around and to the point where they're in the second apron. And this could become a Milwaukee situation where you just have a finite amount of time in order to have enough resources to put around a player like that.
0: Or I'll give you another example. It becomes a Dirk situation where even if Joker stays, he's staying and it's awesome. It's a one franchise legend. He's loyal, but he doesn't have a chance to compete for a championship for the rest of his prime into his twilight, you know, and not only have they gone in the second apron and done all these things, this pick that they got from Cleveland is now the only tradable pick that they have. And by the way, do you know who owns their 27 and 29 picks from two separate deals? I'll give you one guess.
1: OKC, I think.
0: Of course.
9: There you go. Right.
1: Well, by the way, the reason they had no tradable first was because they traded. So they were cutting payroll last year. So in the transaction they made, so Cam Johnson makes $23 million this year. Okay. And that's that, you know, that's a factor that what, you know, that's essentially what probably is slightly less, probably slightly more than Watson, but essentially that's the same salary slot. But Michael Porter Jr., who they traded for Cam Johnson, he makes $40 million this year.
0: Yeah.
1: And the differential in those two salaries was one of the reasons, one of the primary reasons that Denver included a first round pick to Brooklyn as part of that deal. So, you know, that was a factor.
0: Yeah. And it's tough when you're a team that should be contending, wants to be contending, and you're having to give up a pick to get off money.
1: By the way, speaking of Jokic, as we speak, Jokic is playing a friendly with the Serbian national team in Belgrade against Team France.
0: That's a pretty high-profile friendly.
1: Yeah, so the windows in here coming up in a week or so, the windows to qualify for the World Cup next summer in Qatar are happening, and so some high-profile players are playing for their teams because it's hard to qualify out of Europe. And I was talking to a scout who was at the game, and Rudy Gobert is playing, and alongside Victor. And Victor was, by the way, named French national team captain, which isn't a surprise. But you know, there's some older guys on that, like Evan Fournier is on the team, and you know, there's some guys who've won real medals and real stuff for the French.
0: Wemby's won a real medal for the French.
1: Silver, that's right. By the way, so anyway, I was talking to a scout and he told me, not that this should be a surprise, McMahon, but he told me that Rudy Gobert looks in spectacular condition.
0: I mean, Rudy, one thing, you can criticize him all you want. One thing the guy does is keeps himself in phenomenal shape.
1: Yeah. It's actually halftime. And also the scout that I'm texting with told me that Jokic was in good shape as well. And it's a 1-point game at half. I'd like to.
0: Hey, Joker better be in good shape because he's playing 47 minutes a game.
1: yeah.
0: Actually, the one rotation player they brought in this year is Marvin Bagley III, who, you know, he can score off the bench, but he's a journeyman.
1: Listen, the Cavs need another big man, and Kevin Love is out there, and that's a guy to keep an eye on for Cleveland. I think the Cavs would love to have Marvin Bagley. They should have tried to get him in that deal. Real quick on the Wolves as an aside. Watch the Wolves in the next couple of days. Because now that here's the thing. There's been some reporting. I don't know who to give credit to. But I think there's a possibility.
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29: Watson just 5 of 12 for 36 yards in an interception. He was booed by the Cleveland fans who haven't seen him at home since 2024. Watson called the booing disrespectful and personal. The Rams dominated the Saints on both sides of the ball. Alex Cook, a 100-yard interception return for a touchdown, and Stetson Bennett got it done to quarterback.
30: Third and six, ball on the right hash. Two receivers to the left, one to the right. Connors in the backfield. Bennett flush to the right. He's going to tuck it and run at the five into the end zone. Touchdown!
29: George Sedano on 710 ESPN LA. Rams win 34-0. Bennett threw for 181 yards. WNBA, the Liberty lead the Fever 71-67 in the third.
31: Hey, it's Evan Cohen. Coming up Monday, we continue to get you ready for the NFL regular season as we go two-a-days, Seahawks and Titans. I'll tell you whether I think Sam Darnold has what it takes to lead Seattle back to a Super Bowl. It's Unsportsmanlike, 6 a.m. Eastern, right here on ESPN Radio, ESPN2, and ESPNU. Hey,

0: So my favorite topic, Jonathan Kuminga.
1: I mean, the Wolves, listen, if he's going to play for the minimum, and he absolutely should go to Minnesota because he can walk into probably a starting job at the four.
0: Right. So it's still open. There's still a window there, Dave, for the Lakers to do a Kuminga sign and trade using Jaden Hardy. But my thing on the whole Jonathan Kuminga sign and trade thing is that for the Hawks to do a sign and trade, they're going to probably end up in the tax unless you can ship someone to a third team who has to be paid. And I've just been very doubtful that unless the Hawks are in love with the situation that they're going to end up, you know, signing and trading Kuminga. The other thing with Kuminga is a sign and trade has to be 3 years. It doesn't have to be fully guaranteed, but it can't be player options. It'll be team options. And so if Kuminga can't get a contract number that he likes in the first year, even if it's a more money, this is one thing that Lakers fans, you know, the Lakers fans have been sort of putting Kuminga on their team in their head. And look, maybe it does get done, but Kuminga, he wouldn't control his contract. And that first year salary, even if it's higher, would be less than he thinks his value is, right or wrong. So if the Timberwolves, now that these other doors are closing, if the Timberwolves can close that deal, McMahon, and land Jonathan Kuminga, that would be not that, you know, you guys know how I feel about Kuminga. I think he's a highly talented flawed player.
1: Are you representing Kuminga now?
0: If Kuminga ends up,
2: might as well shout out his agent now too, because we've already gone through the roster of everybody else in the league.
0: Yeah,
1: I don't know. If he I wants appreciate to shout you. It out right
0: I
1: now.
0: Like I said, I am inviting scorn, and I don't even have to invite it with Dave. Dave will just give it. We'll just dole it out. I am inviting scorn. Talk about the agenting. I agree, but this is, you know, my job is to watch the league and talk about it. I'm seeing agenting.
2: Can I ask you a question, Brian? Yeah. Am I interrupting you? Okay, so for Kuminga, obviously this decision will bring forth a salary for 26-27. But to me, it's more about the next 5 years beyond that, right? What he's going to be in this league. In order to achieve that, what does he need?
1: Opportunity.
2: Opportunity touches, right? He wanted out of Golden State because there weren't enough touches. Lakers willingly let
3: goal changed every other day.
2: Yeah. Sure. But that was a big part of it, was not getting the touches.
1: Mm-hmm.
2: The Lakers parted ways with LeBron James, and part of that equation was, well, now the ball is, it's clearly through Luka Doncic. Is that the best situation for him to then set up himself for the next 5 years? I don't know. I feel like it could be a similar situation where he finds himself as, where's the opportunity?
3: Well, and again, in Minnesota, there's a clear void at the four that you can slot him into the starting lineup between Jaden McDaniels and Rudy Gobert, with LaMelo Ball and Ant in the backcourt. And, you know, it's a pretty defined, like, hey, we need you in this role. And if you're going to sign a prove it contract, which it would have to be, obviously, then okay, let me prove myself as a guy who's going to be playing 30 plus minutes per game, you know, for a team that it's probably going to play fast and, you know, be a fun team, be a team that's going to be a playoff team. And the role it's not as clear with the Lakers. Luka's more ball dominant than Ant or LaMelo, but more so it's just like, you know, they signed Mamu and, you know, it's just a little bit more crowded. So again, you know, I'm not the highest guy in the world on Kuminga, but if Minnesota can get him for the minimum, I think that's a deal that makes sense for both sides.
0: When you talk about, I had an agent tell me something very funny. I would never quote him. The thing about it is that it can be dangerous for a player whenever he takes the minimum, because he sends the salary, or even if it's not the minimum, it's vastly below his market, because it ends up being sort of a hole you have to dig yourself out of. And so you hear agents say, I can't let my player take the minimum, you know, even if it makes sense. So that's something that Kuminga's got to do. But I was talking to this agent and he was saying this, like, you got to be careful taking the minimum, especially if you're in your 20s. And I was like, well, you know, there are examples of players who have taken the minimum when their market has been low and then they've rebuilt their value. I'll give you a recent example, which is Kelly Oubre.
3: I thought you were going to say Gary Trent Jr.
0: Well, that's what the guy said. The guy, you jumped the thing. He's like, yeah, look at Gary Trent. Which, where is that on the NBA's investigation?
2: I told you. Digest. Determined. They have to pay the contract.
0: No, I know, but, I know it's funny, but I'm saying on the NBA's, process of, you know, they're investigating Kawhi. They're trying to deal with, you know, the Lakers situation, which we'll talk about in a second. They're doing, trying to do expansion. They're trying to figure out
3: if Bontemps is going to pay off his bets.
0: trying to do NBA Europe, you know, the Kawhi trade, like, you know, if Kawhi gets traded or whatever, that, I mean, that's all part of aspiration. Where's the Gary Trent? Like, you know, where's the Gary Trent investigation?
3: They're mad that we're talking about it because they're hoping people forget it. Because they're like, look, the Bucks are on TV for like, I think the Bucks are on TV for the first half of a game in February, and that's it.
0: you know what was fascinating? And, it is what it is, but, when the TV schedule came out, mm-hmm. that, Zion Williamson and Pelicans only had two games. And, you know,
3: you can't count on him being on the floor.
0: No, I know. I'm
3: dude,
0: just,
3: they're not
0: I'm
3: even
0: not
3: good.
0: Criticizing it. I'm just saying.
3: You know, when Zion's on the floor, he's still exciting, but you can't bank on him being there. And there's, you know, like there's just not the buzz from him has been gone for a long time. Hey, can we go back a little bit though? Can we discuss the potential fit of DeRozan with the Nuggets? Cause I think it's honestly pretty clunky.
0: Well, the Nuggets need space. And by the way, this is a classic case. You know, DeRozan is, you know, going to be moving into a minimum zone. But go ahead.
3: In his late 30s. And he'd be moving into a bench role for the first time in his career, which honestly is the role that I thought would be best suit him for a while. But he would, you know, he decided he wanted to be a number one or number two option. And I get it. Like they need bench scoring. They need a guy who can prop up the offense. And give it some kind of life in the 14 minutes or so that Joker's sitting. But I don't think you can play DeRozan with Joker because DeRozan needs the ball. He doesn't space it. He's not a cutter. He doesn't do any of the things you need to really thrive off of Joker. And then that duo defensively stinks worse than morning breath after a 12-pack of Coors Light. Like, my God. So I'm just saying, like, I get it. Like, it's not exactly, there's not just a ton of guys sitting out on the market, but like the idea that DeRozan would salvage the summer for the Nuggets. I don't think so, man.
0: Well, I don't think it would salvage it, but you know, I would be interested to watch the two man game because they're both very effective. You know, One thing about DeRozan, he moves well off the ball and he gets to the line.
3: Doesn't move well off the ball?
2: I mean, he loves getting to that kind of mid-range, mid-post area and operate out of there. And a lot of times the Nuggets run.
0: Well, he doesn't move well off the ball like he's JJ Redick or Rip Hamilton. I mean, he's not running floppy, but I'm just saying like Dave said, he gets into position.
3: Yeah.
0: So.
3: Off the dribble.
0: Let me just say this. I don't want to gloss over the Clippers because while the Clippers are dealing with a bunch of other things, I think it was nice business to get Max Strus for a second round pick. So they traded, Collins, John Collins to, the Pistons, which was a whole nother move that the Pistons not signing Tobias Harris and taking on John Collins. I don't know. Anyway, they got a $17 million trade exception for that. And they took on Johnny Broome in a deal to move off to help.
2: Contavious Caldwell-Pope end up.
0: Roster spot move for the Sixers. So they take that second round pick that they just got for taking a roster spot and the trade exception for John Collins. And then they use that to acquire Max Strus. Look, the Clippers have other challenges, and they were actually at one time this year deemed a possible spot for Peyton Watson. So they don't get Peyton Watson, but they get in Strus. You know, he's 30 years old, still very much in his prime, and you know, would be in a contract year and will compete at both ends. I actually thought I had one executive tell me the team that I like business the most out of this was the Clippers.
3: Yeah, I mean, he's a solid rotation player. You know, hopefully he can be healthy this year. Solid rotation player for a team that there's no benefit in the Clippers being bad. Guess who owns their pick this year?
0: I heard.
3: And they took an actual trade exception and turned it into, you know, a guy who might be a human trade exception. He's an expiring contract, and there could be value in that, as the trade deadline approaches.
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0: Yeah. All right. Let's move on to the Lakers. Dave, you've done a lot of reporting. You should be taking it easy in August. I feel bad for you.
1: I appreciate that. The sentiment.
0: So there's a lot out there right now. There's three different things with the Lakers right now. One is the fact, obviously, that Josh Kushner and Bob Iger are in the process of buying majority control of the team. Okay. Mm-hmm. That is unaffected by parts 2 and 3 that we are going to discuss here in a second. And that is what is most important for the NBA and the Lakers organization, is that there is going to be a change in controlling owner. I honestly don't fully understand what the contractual obligation of keeping Jeannie Buss as the governor is, but the one thing I know about the NBA is that there's one controlling owner. You can come to an agreement that there's a rotation or whatever, but there's one controlling owner. And my understanding is that's going to be, Josh Kushner. Josh Kushner is going to be the controlling owner. Now, Bob Iger's, is that contrary to anything that you've heard, Dave?
1: Josh Kushner lives in Miami, works in New York, has a place in Malibu.
0: As Bob Iger does.
1: But Bob Iger's primary residence is in Brentwood.
0: No, I mean, I'm not saying Bob Iger won't be in the office.
2: Kushner will have the largest financial stake. He'll have the largest share.
1: Oh, okay. Yeah. Well, of course I've heard that. I thought we're talking more.
0: Here's the thing. Like, no matter what anybody wants to say, no matter what anybody wants to announce, like Mark Cuban announced, when he was selling the Mavericks, one of the immutable rules of the NBA is one individual is ultimately the face of the team. Whether or not they want to be the day-to-day operations person, whether or not they want to be the public face of the team or whatever. But that individual typically is the person who has the most money. It's not always the person who has the most money in.
2: Yeah, but the buck stops with one person ultimately. Right.
0: And regardless of what happens with the Buss family, Mark Walter owns 73% of the Lakers. Is that right? Or something like that?
1: I think it's slightly higher than that, yeah.
0: Okay, but that share is on process to transfer to Kushner and Iger's group, and that's, you know, assuming no hiccups, that's going to happen. Okay, that's silo one, mm-hmm. All right? And how they decide to move forward with the Lakers is a big, giant story in the NBA and will be something we watch very closely. Now, Dave, part two, which is the Buss family drama, which I know is a couple of days old now, but you have done a lot of reporting on this and have lived it for decades. I have some things I want to say, but I'll wait for you to follow you.
1: Well, I love this line that someone told me yesterday. It was, if somehow Jeannie Buss gets through this current fiasco and still remains the acting governor, Adam Streisand deserves the next statue outside of Crypto.com Arena in Star Plaza. Because this is mired in muck and red tape and, quite frankly, the logical side of things. When you consider that in 2025, when the Buss family agreed to sell their stake to Walter, sources tell me there was a provision agreed to by all the siblings called a tag-along provision. Basically, if Walter sells at any point, we can roll in our shares to that sale at the new valuation. Now, of course, Jeannie Buss or any other of the siblings could have foresaw that it only being a 10-month ownership period for Mark Walter. But that's what it turned out to be. Jeannie Buss's lawyer, Streisand, is contending that back in 2017, when there was another round of family drama, it was determined by the court that if the Buss siblings were to sell at any point, three trustees out of the six would have to sign off on it. Jeannie Buss, who used to run the Lakers Youth Foundation, Joey Buss, who was instrumental with the Lakers G League team over the years, and Jeannie would be the three trustees. However, in the 8 years since that court agreement, not only did they agree to the tag-along provision, but Jeannie Buss has ousted two of those trustees from the organization, Jeannie and Joey. So if this ever goes in front of a judge, the judge would have all this information to consider and weigh and meet out. And at the end of the day, it still seems somewhat implausible to me that the conclusion wouldn't be that 5/6, the majority, vast majority, wants to sell this thing. And I'm not going to be the judge to step in front of that sale.
0: Right. Well, we also are not legal specialists.
1: Right. And, well, certainly not.
2: And look, the legal argument, like, I went to college for 8 years, but I sure as hell ain't a lawyer. I don't, like, whatever, man. But just the common sense argument here, like, I thought the statement that Shams got from the Bus Five, which is going to be the most, like, remember the Hamptons Five? Now we've got the Bus Five.
1: The Bus Five.
2: But, yeah. But the Bus Five statement ended with, it is time to use this opportunity to move on and exit gracefully while we still can. Now, you can argue whether they still can, but, like, it is damn sure time to move on.
0: Well, that's one thing that Jeannie has going to have to weigh here about whether what she wants her role to be going forward. And that's something that's a conversation that can be with Bob Iger and Josh Kushner.
2: Yeah, the NBA succession show needs to end. Like, well, we need the show's finale.
0: What's amazing is there's been two shows about the Buss family in the last 5 years. Mm-hmm. The HBO show and then the Netflix show, which is like the Jeannie Buss story. And neither of them are going to be the best one, which is going to be about this.
2: But let me ask you this. If you're Josh Kushner, and Bob Iger, I know Iger said, you know, basically, we welcome Gene, love it. But he left a pretty wide, little lane of wiggle room unless things change. Why would they want her still there? Well, like, this is just a mess.
0: Here's the thing. At the end of the day, this is very basic, but very important. The difference between a year ago and now is that a year ago, the Buss family was the majority shareholder. Mm-hmm. And now they're not. Okay? The deal that Mark Walter made with the Buss families, with Jeannie, he had to make that deal because they were the ones deciding the control share.
1: That's right.
0: Now they are not. Okay? So one of the immutable facts I talked about with NBA ownership is there's one control owner. Another immutable fact is if you're a minority owner, you are just that. You are to be seen and not heard. Now, Jeannie worked out this deal, and it was an incredible deal for her. But at the end of the day, if you are a minority shareholder, you get good tickets. And that's just the truth, okay? Yeah. I know a guy who is a very small owner of an NBA team. It's a sliver of a team. And he will call me and ask me what his team is doing because he's 100% completely in the dark.

0: in the past, and his interpretation of their family trust, which he is obviously an expert in, mm-hmm. has delivered a winning argument. Okay? And his interpretation of this, and I'm not going to get into the chapter and verse of it because I'm not an expert, but his interpretation of this might end up being correct in front of a judge and they may win. But here's what I know. Okay? Actions over words. What I know is this. When it came time to sell the Lakers to Mark Walters' group, it wasn't Jeannie Buss who made the decision. She had to get a vote.
1: Mm-hmm.
0: Okay?
1: Interesting.
0: And here's time to sell it again. It's not going to, well, I'm not going to.
2: Five on one is pretty tough numbers.
0: Right. But last year, she made this maneuver with her brothers, which broke some of her family's hearts and ruined. Baxter Holmes did a story about all this that was excellent, I think, back in January or February. But she had to have the votes a year ago to sell. All right. Thank you for listening and watching the Hoop Collective. We'll talk to you next week.
2: Adios, amigos.
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7: Matthew.

0: pitch, swinging a line drive to left, sinking, and it drops in front of Baez for a hit. Schwarber rounding third, and the throw to the plate is cut off at third by Jordan. And a two-out RBI single, and Alec Bohm with a two-out knock, and the Phillies lead 1-0.
1: Roxy Bernstein on the call. Philadelphia scored 3 in the first, 4 in the third in a 12-3 win. The Braves lost to Milwaukee 4-1, so Atlanta's lead over Philly in the NL East is down to 3 games. In his first home game since tearing his right Achilles tendon in October 2024, Browns quarterback Deshaun Watson was met with loud boos today.
2: I think the whole world knows it has nothing to do about the performance. It's a little bit personal than that, so I think that's it's a disrespectful thing. I'm going to keep whatever I feel with me and my family internally on how I feel about that. Just move on.
1: Watson struggled against the Bills, going 5 for 12 for 36 yards and a pick and a 31-7 loss. Shedeur Sanders much better behind center for Cleveland. The coach Todd Monken said afterwards he'd have to look at the tape before he's ready to name a starter for the season opener. Right now the Bengals lead the Bears 17-9 in the third, and the Eagles are up on the Patriots in the third 14-10. Sources told ESPN's Pete Thamel today that Missouri star running back Ahmad Hardy will not be available for the start of the season as he still has not practiced after being shot in the leg.
3: Hey, it's Evan Cohen. Coming up Monday, Sam Darnold and the Seahawks are trying to repeat as champions this year, but I'll tell you whether or not I think they have enough pieces in place to actually get it done. It's Unsportsmanlike, 6 a.m. Eastern, right here on ESPN Radio, ESPN2, and ESPNU.

0: Saturday, August 22nd, 2026. And this is Game Night.
1: And whether it's 2026, whether it's 2019, whether it's 2008, the Cleveland Browns quarterback situation remains convoluted, complex, and as head-scratching as humanly possible. I promise you one thing, over these next 4 hours, Andre Snellings and myself, Lance Meadow, will have a lot more answers than perhaps what is happening under center in Cleveland. We welcome you into Game Night here on ESPN Radio, the ESPN app, Sirius XM Channel 80. 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Multiple ways you can interact with us here on the program. You give us a ring at 888-729-3776, 888-SAY-ESPN, on social media as well. He is at Professor Driz. That's D-R-Z at the end of Professor. See, we spell everything out here. I'm at Lance Meadow, one word, last name, M-E-D-O-W. A lot to tackle. We're certainly going to start with the Cleveland Browns, Deshaun Watson versus Browns fans, and Shedeur Sanders somehow in the mix too. Dre, we know that he started preseason game number one, so Sanders continued the rotation today. He looked somewhat of the part against the Buffalo Bills. As you look at his numbers, Sanders was 9 of 11 for 74 yards, a touchdown, an interception. Watson, though, then came in, played into the fourth quarter. It was not pretty. 5 of 12 for 36 yards and an interception. And I'm not surprised that Todd Monken is not so quick to announce who is going to be his starter thus far.
2: Yeah, so, I mean, it's been an interesting scenario. You laid out how the Browns always seem to have a quarterback issue or controversy. In this case, though, you've got a veteran who hasn't played up to the level of his contract, but is still on a massive contract in Deshaun Watson, versus the second year guy, he's, you know, essentially coming off his rookie season, that at least has the potential to wonder, could he be a quarterback of the future? So for me, as someone outside of the Browns organization looking in, it doesn't seem like this should be a hard decision, right? You know, it feels like the Browns are not well, if Deshaun Watson plays up to par, we're going to be a champion type team. It seems like they're building for the future. So the way that Shedeur played today, to just solidifies to me that if I were making the decision, that's where I would go. But the fact that not only did Deshaun Watson have a bad day on the field, but the interview that you alluded to and the way he seemed to be making his next enemy, the Cleveland Brown fan base, today was a really bad day for the Deshaun Watson to be the Browns starting quarterback train.
1: Well, that's a perfect segue, Dre. Let's get right to it. And before we play you this audio from Deshaun Watson, just in terms of providing some context, remember, when he tore his Achilles in 2024, the fans were cheering that he got hurt. So there is that baggage that he somewhat references based on them booing his performance in the loss to the Buffalo Bills. Here is Watson's reaction to the dog pound.
3: Man, I didn't have no reaction. I think the biggest thing is, I think you guys know too, and I think the whole world knows, it has nothing to do about the performance. It's a little bit personal than that, so I think that's it's a disrespectful thing. So yeah, I mean, I'm gonna keep whatever I feel with me and my family internally on how I feel about that. And yeah, just move on.
4: But don't you think, Deshaun, that winning and playing better would eliminate some of that booing?
3: Last time I played on this field, I tore my Achilles. And that same fan base, they cheered when I got hurt. So does that have to do with, what does that have to do with anything about performance? When a person get hurt, especially for your own city, and they cheer.
1: Well, he's referencing, of course, the off-the-field issues that has overshadowed his tenure thus far in Cleveland. But, Dre, I'll fight back against what Watson just said, because in fairness, if you recall, even before he got hurt, Watson was not playing high-caliber football back in 2024. So I do think there is some substance and stock to the fact that Browns fans are being fueled by, they are dissatisfied with him just as a football player before we get to the other peripheral stuff.
2: Yeah, no, I would agree with that. Like, and it's not like that was an isolated season. Watson, I mean, just candidly, has not played well as the Browns quarterback since he's been the Browns quarterback. When he's been on the field, he has not performed at the level that he had attained for himself back when he was playing with Houston. And he's been injured a lot, so he's been off the field quite a bit as well. So I think you're right. I think that the Browns fans, you know, maybe some are still dissatisfied with his off the field issues that brought him to Cleveland. A lot, I'm sure, are dissatisfied with his performance on the field. And interviews like today, it makes it worse. Like, what struck me was when he talked about it, he said, that fan base cheered when I got hurt. That fan base. Not us, not my fan base. You know what I'm saying? Like, this are the fans of the team that you're trying to be the starting quarterback from. And if the lines are already drawn, you pointed out maybe he has hard feelings, from that, from 2024. But that just, like, nothing about the, today for Deshaun Watson suggested that, he is moving towards being the starting and franchise quarterback for the Cleveland Browns this year.
1: But to your point, it's clearly still eating at him.
2: Yeah.
1: He still takes it personal, what transpired in 2024. I can understand where he's coming from, but I would agree with you. He's not doing anything to make friends with the fan base that he's going to want supporting him if he's lucky enough and fortunate enough to win the job, which brings us then to Todd Monken. So he's seen two preseason games. He has seen consistent results from Watson, which certainly has not helped that quarterback's cause. And Sanders has shown flashes here or there. So Todd Monken, are you inching closer to making a decision?
5: Again, I'll wait till we see it tomorrow. Again, I'm going to just wait till then. Till I get a chance to watch the tape, talk to the staff.
1: If I had a nickel for every time a head coach said, wait till I watch the film and study the tape. Oh, I don't know if I'd have the pleasure of being alongside you, Dre, but we'll save that for another segment perhaps later on in the show. In all seriousness, I was pondering this before Monken even took over the head coaching job, because this is his first head coaching gig, right? Yeah. In the National Football League, and he's waited a long time to be in this position. So I was wondering, if you're Monken, are you looking for the guy that gives you the best, quickest results? Meaning, because remember, Cleveland has had a high turnover rate, Dre. I don't need to convince you when it comes to the head coach. Fairness, Stefanski did stay there for a little bit longer than most, but I'm sure Monken, who was a former Cleveland Browns assistant, is saying to himself, I've got to get instantaneous gratification and results, or else they're going to be looking for somebody to replace me. So I would have said on the surface, he's going to go with Watson, because Watson's the more polished option, right? The veteran. Monken's had a great track record with other veteran quarterbacks. That seems to be the sensible move. But now you see him in the preseason. I don't know if that's strong enough to even convince Todd that he should stick with the polished vet.
2: Yeah, no, I agree with you. When he was coming in as the new head coach, I think that was the sense that I had at the time was, okay, it's probably going to be Watson because he's the vet and the, honestly, I thought that the Browns might bring in another starting quarterback option this offseason. But when they didn't, it was like, okay, well, he's probably going to go with Deshaun and try to get some wins under his belt early. And also the fact that Deshaun's contract is so large and is fully guaranteed, there has to be, even though Monken is new here, there has to be some inertia in the locker room or in the front office of, can we get some value out of this guy? You know, so for those reasons, I think initially I expected that Watson might be ahead in the clubhouse. But to me, particularly after they made the Myles Garrett trade, I look at this Browns team and they are not set up to win, you know, like to win significantly. And if you're going to be a new coach on a team that's going to be struggling for wins anyway, I feel like you could sell that I'm trying with this new quarterback to see if he can grow into our quarterback of the future, or whether we need to try to get another quarterback next year. But, you know, I feel like you could almost have a little bit of grace from both the fan base and the front office if that's the tact you take, as opposed to, well, no, we're going to go out here and try to win with this guy. And then if you don't win with him, you know, like what's the silver lining that you can sell to everyone else?
1: And it does make sense to say, I'm going to take the time to groom the younger quarterback, given the expectations are not through the roof. My only counter to that is, just when you think you're going to have 3 or 4 years in Cleveland, they turn around and laugh back at you. Mm-hmm. So I don't know how much luxury and flexibility he has to operate with. Maybe he should just pull out Dylan Gabriel from his back pocket and name him the starting quarterback, because there is a third quarterback on the roster. It may not be what everybody else expected, but he does have another option if he's not content with either Watson or Sanders. Well, Watson would like to take a page out of the Phillies playbook in turning around the trajectory of a season, because the Phillies have emerged as one of the most dangerous teams in not just the National League, but the majors. What they did tonight, could that get them one step closer to the postseason? That is next on Game Night, ESPN Radio, the all-new ESPN app, and Sirius XM Channel 80.
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1: Staying up late with us. We take you up till 1 a.m. Eastern. And speaking of the Red Hot Phillies, a man that was there to watch up close and personal them demolish and beat up on the Cardinals, we bring on right now Doug Glanville, ESPN MLB analyst. And Doug, it's interesting because I remember having you on earlier in the year and we were talking about how the Red Sox and the Phillies were pleasant surprises in turning things around. But I feel as if the conversation with Philadelphia is no longer a surprise. It's, boy, they could actually stun the Atlanta Braves, who lost to the Brewers tonight, and maybe win the division. How realistic do you think the second of those two scenarios is coming to fruition at this stage?
17: Yeah, well, it's very realistic. You think about the expectations going into the season, and they were, you know, certainly one of the favorites to win their division. It just was a rough start. They fired their manager, and things did slowly turn around. And now they're a team that, you know, starting to sort of find their best baseball. You know, the star players that have the offensive capabilities, like Schwarber, Harper, getting on base, starting to hit the home runs. And, you know, really important is that when they made that trade for Luis Arias at the trade deadline, you know, they put him at second base, they ended up moving Stott from second to third, who's, you know, only had like one error all season. And then they moved Harper to right field and Boehm across the diamond to first. You know, those are a lot of key moves that could really be disruptive to your team defensively or offensively. Well, all those players have produced incredibly on the offensive side. So all that put together is a team that, you know, is on fire, that has a good starting rotation, and probably a deeper rotation than the Braves, and that's what makes them so dangerous in terms of catching the Atlanta Braves.
2: Okay, Doug, well, let's go to their opponents for today, the Cardinals. What do you think will be their biggest X factor down the stretch as they try to see, can they secure a wild card spot in the place in the postseason?
17: Well, part of their challenge is, like, sustainability. You know, they're a young team. You know, so you get like J.J. Weatherholt, who's leading off a lot. You know, he's getting to the point where, okay, these are August. This is serious. You know, there's a lot of games to rack up. You have a lot of young players on that team. And their pitching depth isn't strong. You know, they pitch a lot to contact, so they need defense. So it's a very, like, high-intensity way to win ball games. You got to defend. You got to catch the ball. You got to minimize your mistakes. You know, that's something that can catch up to them. So they generally have to play kind of perfect Cardinal baseball to stay where they are. And that's hard to do. They've done a great job. So it's a sustainability question. And, you know, right now they have a couple of starters that are down and their depth just isn't there right now.
1: We're talking with Doug Glanville, ESPN MLB analyst. He was on the call for the Phillies and the Cardinals tonight as the Phillies now making it 8 wins in a row. Let's branch out a little bit more with respect to the National League, because I think those races are a bit more intriguing than the American League, Doug, in my opinion. Milwaukee, the first team to get to 80 wins this season. We know the Dodgers are the defending World Series champions. How much has Milwaukee shown you threat-wise, based on how strong of a regular season they're having, that if they were to meet the Dodgers in the postseason, that they have the weaponry to knock out the defending champs?
17: Well, they do have the weaponry. They are, first of all, they're better than they were last year. And this is a team that went from the winning, you know, their manager under Pat Murphy got to the NLCS. Then the next year they got to the NLDS. So, you know, and actually vice versa, DS and CS. So they got right to the doorstep of the World Series. Then they ran into the Dodgers and Shohei Ohtani and all that. But all those players that have been on this ride with either Pat Murphy or under Pat Murphy as bench coach under Craig Counsell, they have a ton of playoff experience now. They expect it. They know what to expect. And there's a lot of young players that, like Bryce Thuring, that actually are very familiar with this. I think they can take that next step. You know, they're not like laden with superstars and household names, and their one weakness that can get them in the postseason, they don't hit a lot of home runs, and that can be like that takes away the quick strike. But if they hit a couple in there and they pitch, you know, they're talking about a team that is top five in scoring runs. They're also top five in pitching. They're one in a lot of categories. So on paper, this is a good team, and they're executing in the win column. It always comes down to the question, you know, built for the postseason. And if you take the Dodgers that are having a lot of trouble with their bullpen, trying to all these issues, the problem is their bullpen issue is really a regular season issue. It's not necessarily a postseason issue because you can get your starters to cover, you know, because you don't need all five starters. So you get your four or five guys to cover the innings in the middle, and then you can put your relievers in the right slot. And that's why I'm not super concerned about their bullpen struggles with LA, and that's the question mark for the Brewers when the format is different in the postseason, being able to sustain.
19: Okay, well, before we get to the postseason, as we're going down the stretch, in either league, the AL or the NL, which division do you anticipate kind of being decided the latest? Which race do you think will be the most fun to watch down the stretch?
17: Well, in some ways, there might be two questions. Like, yeah, I look at the American League West, and it's not good. They're struggling, but they're all like bunched together in maybe mediocrity, and that might actually, you know, go to the wire. And it might be a team that's under 500, which is kind of wild. But that's close. But you know, you look at the Phillies Braves race. That's a fun one. The Dodgers are kind of in control. The Yankees, you know, Rays Boston are, you know, a little bit fun. But I see it as like those Western teams, when you look at the Central and you look at the West, they're tight. And they're also teams that beat up on each other, where one team, if they get hot, like the Phillies are right now, they could really create separation and win the division the last week of the season.
1: He is Doug Glanville, ESPN MLB analyst, joining us here on Game Night. Doug, before we let you go, with respect to the American League, and I know you gave us sort of a generic synopsis of what you think, how surprised are you that no team has emerged to really set the tone or standard in a dominant fashion?
17: I mean, I'm surprised because there are teams that potentially could have done that, right? I mean, whether the Yankees, the Rays are always dangerous whenever they have hitting in a given year. They always pitch. They always defend. You know, teams like the Guardian are not dominant. I think the Tigers were disappointing. You know, I mean, you go back and they're still like number one in starter ERA, and that's after trading Skubal and Mize, their 1-2 guys. So they are, you know, they just seem like they could have been better this year. And then you take the Mariners, really disappointing, unbelievable pitching staff. The Astros are kind of playing their game now. So it's a lot of teams that just underperform. And you know, and Boston coming on finally, but at the same time, just injuries have plagued them. So there's probably more teams in the American League that are just like, what is going on, than there are in the National League. And the National League has really beat up on the American League overall in terms of, you know, a lot of the head-to-head amongst the key teams. So that's where they are. But, you know, some teams probably going to surprise us and get into the postseason and could well make a run. And that's what's going to be really interesting about the American League.
1: Well, that's why you said it's truly wild, and nothing is better and fitting than in terms of a wild card team maybe pulling off the unthinkable as we approach the postseason. Doug Glanville, ESPN MLB analyst, with us here on Game Night. Doug, as always, appreciate the time and the insight, and look forward to talking to you down the road.
17: All right, my pleasure. Thanks for having me.
1: You got it. Doug Glanville weighing in on American League race, which is really wide open. So to his point, any team that gets in at the last second, whether it be in the AL West or whoever survives the Central, no, it is not going to be stunning if they knock on the door of a deep postseason run and ultimately make it to the World Series. It has everything laid out for that to certainly come to fruition in terms of
19: somebody's
1: what we're seeing
19: there
1: across the MLB landscape, without a doubt. Well, the Atlanta Falcons, they are hoping to solidify their quarterback scenario. We'll tackle that next on Game Night.
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37: As they rallied the Cardinals in hot pursuit of Atlanta in the National League East.
38: Hernandez, the pitch for the righties. Breaking ball lifted high in the air to right. Way back there. Hit well. For Bryce Harper, three-run shot, and the Phillies have extended that lead. It's now 11-1.
37: Roxy Burns. Bernstein on the call. The Phillies win 12-3. Meanwhile, the Braves lost again to Milwaukee 4-1. The final today. Atlanta's division lead is now just 3 games. ESPN's Pete Thamel reports that Missouri All-American running back Ahmad Hardy has not been practicing, won't be ready for the start of the season as he continues to recover.
1: Hey, it's Evan Cohen. Coming up Monday, we continue to get you ready for the NFL regular season as we go 2-a-days, Seahawks and Titans. I'll tell you whether I think Sam Darnold has what it takes to lead Seattle back to a Super Bowl. It's Unsportsmanlike, 6 a.m. Eastern, right here on ESPN Radio, ESPN2, and ESPNU. Hey.
0: Josh Jones now the ball game. That throw was 36 yards. Shotgun for Strand. Looks right. Moves up in the pocket.
3: Go get it, Jets.
0: The 10, the 5.

0: to a 34-6 victory over the Colts in preseason week number two. Tua Tagovailoa was a spectator, so was Michael Penix Jr. Kevin Stefanski was going to play his starters in preseason game number one and three, so it was not a surprising development, but maybe the biggest news out of that game actually came in the post-game presser. As we are cruising along here on game night, ESPN Radio, the ESPN app, you can also turn to SiriusXM Channel 80. He's Andre Snellings. I'm Lance Medow. We take you up till 1 a.m. Eastern. It is presented by Progressive Insurance. And to get more into the Falcons and some of the biggest storylines surrounding that team, we bring in Josh Kendall, who covers the team for The Athletic. Josh, appreciate you joining us. I want to start with what I just teased. Before we get into the game, I would argue I think the biggest development came from what Stefanski revealed in his postgame presser, which is that Michael Penix Jr. has been cleared to take part in 11-on-11 team drills moving forward. We had been waiting for that since he tore his ACL back in November. So is there enough time in your mind with him now getting back on the field in team drills to make this a quarterback competition and him to surge past Tua for the job?
1: Honestly, there probably shouldn't be, but I think there is. Tua has not taken full advantage of these 3 weeks, the sort of 3 week head start that he's had. More than that, if you count the spring, the off-season program. The offense has yet to find its groove with Tua, under center, behind center, where, whatever you want to say. So I do think Michael Penix Jr.'s got a chance. You know, it's not long until September 13th. But what the Falcons have seen from their first team offense so far has just not been good enough. So I do think Penix has got a shot.
2: Okay. Well, given that Penix has a shot, who do you expect to be the starting quarterback for week one between Tua and Penix?
1: Well, that's a separate question. Michael Penix, regardless of health, still has some things to prove himself. Kevin Stefanski, from the moment he took the job, has said repeatedly, accuracy is the most important trait for a quarterback. And accuracy is something that it has not been Michael Penix's strength throughout his NFL career. He's below a 60% career passer. He has a cannon for an arm. He can make every throw on the field and sometimes make them spectacularly, but he does miss more throws than you want him to miss. Is that going to be a deal breaker for Stefanski if that's not something that he can correct this offseason, this, you know, next 3 weeks, basically? And on top of that, he's got to get comfortable playing under center, which he's just never done in his NFL career. He's got 6 drop back, you know, passes from under center in 2 years in the NFL. It was not something he did a lot in college. He's doing it now. They say he's doing it well. I have no doubt he can do it well, but he's got to get comfortable with it really fast.
0: We're talking with Josh Kendall. He covers the Atlanta Falcons for The Athletic. Josh, I think most would see what's around the quarterback and say they're not lacking weapons. Bijan Robinson, Kyle Pitts, Drake London, they invested money in all three of them. And the defense has had issues with pass rush in the past. I guess to make it simplistic, how much is the quarterback position alone, even though it is the most important, you think the make or break element of this team, or is there another facet that is not receiving enough attention?
1: No, I do think it's the quarterback that's going to tell the story of this season. I think that this defense has got some issues that it's not going to be able to fix. But Jeff Ulbrich is a good defensive coordinator. He can pull enough levers to make them competitive on defense, I think, particularly the way that they played. If they play the run the way they have this week in Indianapolis, by this week I mean the two joint practices against the Colts starters Wednesday, Thursday, and then today's preseason game. If they can be that stout up front, that would, or even close to that, that would be a surprise and a real help for this defense. But none of it's going to matter if the quarterback is not, you know, average. If they're not getting average quarterback play, this could be a team that is in the race with Arizona and Miami and teams like that for the top, you know, top 2-3 pick in the draft.
2: Okay, well, you referenced the today's preseason game, and the Falcons looked absolutely dominant today on the preseason field. Did you feel like there were any kind of big question marks that the team was able to address with their performance? And if so, what would you say they were?
1: Well, one I've already mentioned was the run defense. But overall, the big picture for me, outside of Jack Strand that everybody wants to talk about, and I totally get it, great story. You can't help but root for the kid. But the big story for me was that Atlanta's new executive branch, specifically in this case, first-year general manager Ian Cunningham, spent a lot of effort in the offseason raising the floor. They're like, we've got to build some depth. We don't feel like we're right now pushing toward our ceiling. What our emphasis is let's just get the floor as high as we can. And I think when you see your second and third teamers go out and do that to the second and third teamers of a team that's expected to finish middle of the pack, not a great team, but a good team, a team that was really hot last year, that speaks to very much improved depth. So I think they get a check mark for that. And when you're going through the process that they are, that's what you want to do. You just want to keep putting those check marks together until you get where you're going.
0: Josh, since you reference Strand and maybe some of our listeners don't understand why he's a good story, I think I'll leave you with this. How much homework have had to do on Minnesota State Moorhead and the Dragons and their Division II program in quite some time?
1: Well, I actually gave Jack Strand homework. I told him to go watch Coach, which you guys might not even remember. I don't know how old you are.
2: The
1: 80s
2: show.
1: Sitcom.
2: Sure. Yeah.
1: Which
2: yeah.
1: was the Minnesota State Screaming Eagles. I was disappointed that Minnesota State Moorhead was not the Screaming Eagles. That's my age bracket. Jack Strand, I can report, has never seen Coach, or at least when I asked him about it, he had not. Hopefully he has gone and rectified that. But the kid's a great story. One offer coming out of Bloomer, Wisconsin, where he went to high school, to Minnesota State Moorhead. Threw for thousands of yards there. Had some transfer portal opportunities as a senior, turned them down because those guys had been good to him. He wanted to be loyal to them. UDFA, you know, kind of an afterthought like most UDFAs are. And then first day of training camp, he's the starting quarterback because all of a sudden Tua Tagovailoa is having back spasms. Michael Penix hasn't been cleared. Trevor Siemian gets cut about an hour before training camp starts because he's got a calf injury that won't clear up. And Jack Strand goes from Minnesota Moorhead to, at least for a week, starting quarterback in the NFL. Handled it great. You know, this he's what you want him to be in this story. Same girlfriend since junior year of high school. You know, family driving all over the plains, the Great Plains, to watch him play college football. 7-8 hour drives, you know, on Saturday to go watch Minnesota State Moorhead play. So you root for him. And he played really well today. He was slipping down the depth chart, as you would expect a guy in his position. But he played really well today and gave himself a chance to have a job playing football this fall.
2: Do you think he's done enough?
0: Go ahead, Trey. Yeah.
2: I'm sorry. Do you think he's done enough to make the team?
1: It's a great question. They're not committed to keeping three quarterbacks on the 53-man roster. They may just keep two. Doesn't mean you can't keep two on the practice squad. Right now, Cooper Rush, we know Cooper, who Cooper Rush is. He's proven over a long career he can come in and start three or four games for you in a year, and you'll be okay. The wheels won't come off. So there is a floor. But there's also a ceiling. I would argue that, you know, for your third quarterback, let's shoot for ceiling. Let's give Strand a shot. NFL head coaches, I think, are typically more conservative than that. And in the long run, that's probably a better strategy. So that's what it comes down to. Are you going to take, with that third spot, the guy who I'm sure is the better option if he had to start week three? That's Cooper, for some reason. That's Cooper Rush. But I would say roll the dice and go for the ceiling of Jack Strand. Another thing that goes into this equation, Tua Tagovailoa and Michael Penix, your number one and two in some order, both have significant health histories. So this is a team that does have to think really hard about who its number three quarterback is.
0: Well, whether Strand makes the roster or not, he gave us a reason to reference Craig T. Nelson and Coach on game night. So that's a win no matter how you want to spin it. Josh Kendall,
1: thank you.
0: He covers the Falcons for The Athletic. Josh, really appreciate the time and the insight. Thanks so much for joining us.
1: Thanks for having me.
0: Absolutely. Our pleasure. You never know what you're going to get out of us here. It's not just about analyzing the preseason. We may give you references to a TV show that went from 1989 to 1997. So you youngsters, go home and do your homework, because it may not be the first time we'll reference Craig T. Nelson here on ESPN Radio. But when we come back, we're going to turn our attention to the American League. Does anyone want to crown itself champions on that side of the fence? This is game night on the ESPN app as well as Sirius XM Channel 80.
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15: Externally, all of their ads to their bullpen came internally. Enters 2-2. And Lucas smokes it. High and deep right field. Forget about this one. Second deck blast, Nathan Lucas. And wipe that one run away that the Yankees got back. It's a three-run lead again. 4-1 Blue Jays in the top of the eighth inning.
0: Sportsnet 590 The Fan with the call as the Blue Jays edge the Yankees 4-3. And you could tune in for baseball action tomorrow night as the Brewers take on the Braves in the Little League Classic. 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It is game night presented by Progressive Insurance. And speaking of the American League, as you just heard the highlight from the Blue Jays-Yankees game, everybody, Dre, is bunched together. As Lance Benner, Andre Snelling's with you here till 1 a.m. Eastern, where there is not a lot of separation in that league. Now, we were talking with Doug Glanville earlier, and I feel as if maybe every time there's a conversation that has the AL at the center of it, it is portrayed as a negative. But maybe you could look at it from the opposite side of the equation and say, if everyone is still in the mix, that means we're going to have competitive races down the stretch, and it's still a little bit of a guessing game who may win the AL pennant and represent that league in the World Series. So I'm actually, the more and more I'm thinking about it, just because we don't have a juggernaut doesn't necessarily make the storylines or the league lesser.
2: I mean, I'm glad you find a silver lining and everything, but
0: I'm trying here.
2: When I was a kid, my dad and my grandpa used to have this expression, and I think they had heard somebody say it, but they would say, you know, when two bad teams were playing against each other in a game, they'd be like, "Woo, can't nobody kill nothing, won't nothing die." Like, that's what the American League race looks like right now. Like, the Houston Astros are winning the American League West right now. They are one game over 500 and are currently losing to the Athletics. And I'm just saying the Athletics because the Athletics don't have a first name. They're just the Athletics. They're the only team in baseball right now without a first name. They have 49 wins, the worst team in the majors, and they're on the verge of beating the Houston Astros and sending them back to 500, where they would still be in the league, lead for the American League West, even at 500, because the rest of the division has just been so bad. So, I mean, I hear you that it's going to be competitive down to the wire. There are a lot of teams that are close, but it's just a lot of teams that are close because nobody's winning. Like that, I don't know how excited that I can be. If you're not in the fan base for one of those teams, I'm not how sure how exciting that is.
0: And I get that. Also, to further just bury the AL West, remarkably, not only is everyone hovering around 500 or less, all five teams in the division, Dre, have a run differential that's in the negative.
2: Yeah, well,
0: minus
2: into the negative.
0: 42 for the Astros, all the way down to minus 189 for the single named Athletics. Okay.
2: Yeah.
0: Then, just to put that in perspective, in the National League, in the NL West, three of the five teams are in the plus, and then in the NL Central, four teams at least have their head above water. The Cardinals right now are even, but I'll give them the edge there. The Reds are the only one in the negative, so it does tell you an awful lot about how the NL is producing and consistently beating up its opposition versus what's going on in the American League. And I understand your point that if you're not a Rays fan or a Yankees fan or a White Sox fan or an Astros fan, maybe you don't have much to look forward to, but it is kind of boring when you see, for example, sometimes there is one team that just rolls over everybody else. For example, the Yankees in the 90s, did you really think that there was another contender in the American League? Maybe the Mariners one season, right, when they had that great year with Edgar Martinez and Jay Buhner, I'll give you that. But outside of that, did you really think a team was going to threaten them before the World Series?
2: No, but see, there's the thing, though. Sometimes that's enough. Like, when you've got a juggernaut, I think a lot of times people like watching either because they like them or they want to see them lose. But either way, they're passionate about it. It's hard for a non-fan of a given team in the American League to get passionate about whether the Texas Rangers might win the division with the losing record. You know, it's like, oh, I mean, okay, somebody has to win, you know, or you go to the American League Central. The White Sox, who everyone thought was going to be in the basement, they're winning the division, but they're only a handful of games over 500, and second place is under 500. And so one thing I thought was interesting when you were pointing out that all of the teams in the AL West have a negative scoring differential, then you went to the National League. If you just look at the National League as a whole, the entire National League, there are only four teams with a negative run differential in the entire National League. There are five teams in the American League West with a negative run differential. So it's just, yeah, one of these kids is doing his own thing. One of these kids is not the same.
0: Yeah, that's why there is such a huge separation between the winner that could very well come out of the National League and the American League in the World Series. If you get the Dodgers or the Brewers as the representative, I mean, heck, the Braves are plus 108. That's not too shabby. You could very well get a team with a negative run differential that represents the American League.
2: Yeah.
0: But I think you actually scratched at the surface, Dre, of some of the intriguing storylines in that league, even though it's not dominance. For example, Chicago, the White Sox, have been a great story, have they not?
2: Yeah.
0: They've been a horrendous baseball team in recent history. So now that fan base has something to root for. People thought the Red Sox season was over at the end of April, and now all of a sudden, they flipped the script. So those are two teams, if they get in and they start playing their best baseball, or perhaps we've seen it already, it's not crazy to think that they could get through a few series and represent the American League, just like the Phillies could very well pull off the same thing too. I mean, we've seen in previous years the Diamondbacks have impressive runs. What I'm asking for and what could very well play out is not something that has been short to see in recent or lengthy baseball history, is my point.
2: Yeah, no, I feel you on that. I think, to me, the energy kind of gives the March Madness Cinderella, right? Like the last couple years, we haven't really had much in the way of Cinderella, but even when we get the plucky teams that are upsetting teams early in the tournament, I'm one that appreciates when they lose before you get to the finals or the final four, because I want to see the best play and the best when we're talking about the championship. I don't need to see the 12th seeded team make it to the finals and get beat by 48, you know, in the finals. And so, I mean, if the White Sox were to piece it together in the American League playoffs and get to the World Series against the two-time champion Dodgers, do they win a game? You know, like that, that would be like the over under is like, is the series over under 4.5 games? And, you know, I would much prefer if someone comes out of the American League that I can at least talk myself into, you know what? I think

0: a crummy game one, in all likelihood, you figure the law of average should play out. And that's something to keep in mind. The NFL is not lacking storylines when it comes to the preseason. That's next on Game Night.
1: 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We're so close to the football season. We're going to get you caught up. A 4-down season preview of the San Francisco 49ers, plus comedian Sam Moll joins us in studio for some laughs. That's Monday's Rich Eisen Show on Disney Plus, the ESPN app, and ESPN Radio.
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16: I'm Marty Hausberger. Buffalo blew out the Browns 31-7 today, but the story was Cleveland's quarterback. Shedeur Sanders was pretty good, and Deshaun Watson was not. And Watson heard the boos. It was his first appearance in Cleveland since 2024, but he told reporters he has no regrets about signing with Cleveland.
17: I had different thoughts on how it was going to be, but, you know, it is what it is. Sometimes, you know, the tables turn, and I'm patient enough because I'm a child of God to, you know, wait for that time to change, so I'm not tripping on it.
16: Watson called the boos personal and disrespectful. Browns coach Todd Monken says he needs more time to name a starter. Falcons coach Kevin Stefanski had news today about injured quarterback Michael Penix Jr.
18: Mike is cleared. Yes. He's cleared for 11-on-11. Yes.
17: No practice Monday and team periods.
16: Penix has been limited to 7-on-7 in individual workouts after undergoing knee surgery last November. Atlanta won big today over the Colts 34-6 behind Jack Strand's 212 yards passing. Former Missouri star Mark Mitchell, who averaged 8

0: 18 points a game, connected on nearly 39% of his three-point attempts last season, has committed to play for Kentucky this season. Earlier this week, a Kentucky judge cleared Mitchell to play a fifth season of college hoops through a temporary restraining order that allowed him to transfer to another school. Meanwhile, Missouri star running back Ahmad Hardy is shooting for a mid-September return. Hardy has not practiced yet, and Coach Eli Drinkwitz said today that Hardy won't be ready for the season opener against Arkansas Pine Bluff. He was shot in the leg back in May.
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0: Saturday, August 22nd, 2026. And this is Game Night.
1: And that means it's also quarterback season, as multiple NFL teams are still trying to determine who is going to be under center in week one. We give you Exhibit A, the Cleveland Browns. Then there's the Atlanta Falcons. How about what the Raiders should do? Just several questions surrounding the National Football League as we inch closer to the start of the 2026 campaign. One in the books, three more to toy with. This is Game Night here on ESPN Radio, the ESPN app, Sirius XM Channel 80. Lance Meadow, Andre Snelling's with you. It is presented by Progressive Insurance. We have already been taking a deep dive into several quarterback topics on this program. So now let's bring in Bill Barnwell, ESPN senior NFL writer, to help the cause. Bill, certainly appreciate the time this evening. I want to start with the Cleveland Browns. Dre and I were talking about this earlier. Deshaun Watson came in second in this game and did not look good. Then you had Shedeur Sanders start, but you could argue there's been mixed results on that end. How would you assess this battle right now, and if you were Todd Monken, which direction you'd be leaning?
2: I think I'd be leaning back towards Baltimore. I think I'd be wondering why I left Lamar Jackson for this quarterback battle. I just think, you know, these decisions aren't always a coaching-based decision. Quarterback choices, those are the kind of things where we do see ownership get involved. We do see GMs get involved. And I do think in the big picture, for Todd Monken, it doesn't really matter. But for the Cleveland Browns as an organization, you can't run Deshaun Watson out there for any period of time, no matter what happens. If he's bad, he's going to get booed out of the building by fans who see that as one of the worst trades in the history of the National Football League. It might even be worse if he's good and he runs risk of having to bring him back next year because he's played his way into a role. I frankly am shocked the Browns are even giving Deshaun Watson an opportunity to win this job in training camp. So I think unless Watson clearly outplays the younger quarterbacks, the cheaper quarterbacks in this mix, and the Browns have three of them, I do think that it's going to be Shedeur Sanders' job to start week one. And I think Deshaun Watson didn't do himself any favors with his press conference tonight.
3: Okay, well, first of all, I'd like to amen your take right there, because I agree with it entirely. But if we go to another team that has a quarterback competition between a veteran and a very young, heir apparent, so to speak, mm-hmm. are the Raiders doing the right thing waiting to name their starter? And who do you think it should be once they make that decision?
2: You know, I think it's the opposite situation with the Browns. I think they're in trouble no matter who they start among their options. For the Raiders, I think they're in okay shape either way. Kirk Cousins, Fernando Mendoza, I think, are both qualified quarterbacks. I think Fernando Mendoza, he had the pick six this week. That was not his fault. That was on the running back not settling on a check down. That's more of a schematic mistake than a bad decision or a bad throw by Mendoza. I really think it comes down to, you're going to make a change. You know you're not sticking with, Kirk Cousins all season. So you don't want to make that change in a desperate situation. You don't want to have it forced on you, by a Cousins injury. You want to give Mendoza time to prep like he's the starter. That's always the scariest part for me with a young quarterback, is just them being forced in before they're ready and not having, trust in the guys around them. So if Mendoza can run the offense, this is an offense built to make a quarterback's life easier. I think if you think he's credible and capable and he has the locker room believing in him, I think you start in week one, just because sooner rather than later he's getting in the lineup. Why not do it at the beginning of the year and give him the opportunity to really grow into that job quickly in September?
1: We're talking with Bill Barnwell, ESPN senior NFL writer, here on Game Night. But Bill, you tackle an interesting point, because I have brought this up on multiple shows. There is no patience in the National Football League, as you can attest to. A team drafts a quarterback and they don't want to then sit him behind a polished veteran, like we've seen with the Aaron Rodgers of the world behind Brett Favre. And we could talk about Phillip Rivers sitting. I think that benefited those guys. And then you look at the Sam Darnolds, the Baker Mayfields, how I would argue the environment, right, matters more than perhaps the individual skill set of the quarterback. So I know I just threw a lot out at you. But if you're Clint Kubiak, doesn't that then make sense to ride the guy you're familiar with in Kirk Cousins and then wait a little bit considering you just got the job?
2: It does in theory. The problem is we have lots of evidence that coaches and fans especially are not patient when it comes to these guys. I think back to Josh Allen's first year where they started Nathan Peterman week one and it was, well, Josh, you know, he's raw. He needs some time. By the end of week one, Josh Allen was in the game. Blake Bortles was the same thing. Week two, week three, he was in the lineup. The reality is just teams are very impatient when it comes to making a change. You know, the first time a quarterback struggles, you know you're getting the chance for the first-round pick, the guy who's on the bench, whether it's, you know, Mendoza or, you know, going back even to guys like Josh Rosen, where those guys, everyone knows they're the guy who's coming in. So every chance they get, they want to be there. They want to see that guy come in. So in theory, it does make sense. But in practice, I just don't think coaches and teams and fans really, they have that ability to hold off and see the big picture. I think they want the new fun thing now and understand why. Everyone wants to see Fernando Mendoza play. We already know what Kirk Cousins is. Mm-hmm. No disrespect, but like the Raiders' future, it starts the moment Mendoza gets on the field.
3: Okay. All right. Well, let's look at yet another quarterback controversy going into this NFL season. We had news today, right? Michael Penix Jr., he's cleared to return to 11s. What should we expect from him? And if he is 100% good to go by the time the season starts, should he just be the starter over Tua Tagovailoa?
2: I think so. I do think in the big picture, you know, he's a better fit for the offense Kevin Stefanski wants to run, which, you know, they've had some flexibility in the past, but what they really want to do is get under center, heavy play action, take shots downfield. Michael Penix averaged more air yards per throw over the last 2 years than any other quarterback in football. You know, he wants to hit those chunk throws. Tua, you know, is maybe a more consistent quarterback. I think he's a really accurate quarterback, but that offense in Miami was very different. A lot of quick game. You know, let's get the ball out fast. Let's have him be the point guard, be the distributor, you know, not move him around very much, get him out of shotgun. I just think they're fundamentally different quarterbacks. And I think for the Falcons, frankly, what's going to make that team work is not going to be, you know, great quarterback play. It's going to be Bijan Robinson. It's going to be the offensive line, the zone run game with, you know, Stefanski's running scheme and then play action off of that. So I do think having a quarterback who fits that better is going to be the best thing for the Falcons. And I think Penix, you know, if he's healthy, that's always a concern given his history of ACL tears. You know, that's kind of the best fit for what they want to do stylistically.
1: Bill, before we let you go, I want to throw out one other quarterback situation. Well, we know Kyle Murray is going to start in Minnesota, but I think it's actually a little bit more fascinating in terms of what becomes of J.J. McCarthy, because you got Carson Wentz battling, and maybe McCarthy doesn't even solidify the number two spot, and boy, he's taken a nosedive since the Vikings obviously used a high pick on him. What type of a future do you see for McCarthy in Minnesota, and how do you think he'll even make it through this year on the QB depth chart?
2: Yeah, it's going to be tough. And I mean, not only, you know, have we seen him play poorly, but he's not been able to stay healthy. He missed all of his rookie season with the knee injury, multiple injuries last year as the starter. You know, I don't think you could even count on him as the number two quarterback to stay healthy for the whole season if you're expecting him to play. So I do think the end is near there for McCarthy in Minnesota. I think there's going to be a trade opportunity. He's not making a ton of money once you take out his signing bonus that the Vikings have already paid. Clearly the Vikings are moving on in the big picture. So I just look at the Chargers and Jim Harbaugh. I know they have Trey Lance there as the backup, and Trey Lance is a very kind of unique player with a unique skill set. I just think Jim Harbaugh would go there and say, listen, I you know, saw this guy win a national title at Michigan. Doesn't have to be the starter for us behind Justin Herbert, but can I get something out of him in that offense? I do think they'd probably be willing to give that a shot. So I think in the big picture, that might be the way that they go, but it just doesn't feel like it's a really comfortable situation for McCarthy there. And it feels like the Vikings have basically told us in every which way, this is, you know, the end is coming for J.J. McCarthy here.
1: So look at that. Bill Barnwell may be alluding to a Michigan Wolverines reunion LA between Harbaugh and McCarthy. You never know how the NFL cycle continues to turn. He is Bill Barnwell, ESPN senior NFL writer and host of the Bill Barnwell Show. Bill, really appreciate you running through all the quarterback drama across the league and look forward to talking down the road.
2: Thanks so much, guys.
1: Absolutely. Our pleasure. It's a shame that there's just nothing happening in the National Football League, Trey. I don't know how we make it through around this time of the year with respect to all of these conversations, but there are plenty more battles that are going to continue to ensue under center as we were delving into them with Bill. There is quite the battle in the National League as well. You've got the Dodgers trying to defend their crown for the third straight year, but how much stock do you put in the Brew Crew? Can they knock off the evil empire? That is coming your way as we move forward here on Game Night, ESPN Radio, and the all-new ESPN app.
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1: Here as we move forward on game night, ESPN Radio, the ESPN app, Sirius XM Channel 80, alongside Andre Snellings. I'm Lance Meadow. You could tweet at us as well. He is at Professor Driz. That's Professor D-R-Z. I'm at Lance Meadow. One word, last name, M-E-D-O-W. We were talking with Doug Glanville earlier in the program, ESPN MLB analyst. And one of the things that we posed his way was whether or not the Brewers have the weaponry to then apply that against the Dodgers and conquer them in the playoffs. This was his response.
11: Well, they do have the weaponry. They are, first of all, they're better than they were last year. And this is a team that went from the winning, you know, their manager under Pat Murphy got to the NLCS. Then the next year they got to the NLDS. So, you know, and actually vice versa, DS then CS. So they got right to the doorstep of the World Series. Then they ran into the Dodgers and Shohei Ohtani and all that. But all those players that have been on this ride with either Pat Murphy or under Pat Murphy as bench coach under Craig Counsell, they have a ton of playoff experience now. They expect it. They know what to expect, and there's a lot of young players that, like Bryce Turang, that actually are very familiar with this. I think they can take that next step. You know, they're not like laden with superstars and household names, and their one weakness that can get them in the postseason, they don't hit a lot of home runs, and that can be like that takes away the quick strike. But if they hit a couple in there and they pitch, you know, they're talking about a team that is top five in scoring runs. They're also top five in pitching. They're one in a lot of categories. So on paper, this is a good team, and they're executing in the win column.
1: A very balanced team, as Doug Glanville just laid out. I think actually one of his strongest selling points, Dre, was when he said they don't live and die by the long ball. Because I'm going to use the Yankees, for example, right? The Yankees, they always lead the majors, or they lead the AL in home runs. Then they get to the playoffs, they can't swing for the fences if their life depended on it, and they can't make up for it by playing small ball, and it backfires because good pitching will, of course, offset power. So the fact that the Brewers are not relying on that facet, that to me is a very good omen for them to survive a series with the Dodgers.
3: Absolutely. And the other element that I think makes them such a strong postseason team, you know, both Doug and you have alluded to them being strong defensively, but they're actually leading the National League in fewest runs allowed this year. And more importantly, especially compared to last season, Jacob Mizorowski's not human. Like, he's an alien. He's like Victor Wembanyama on the basketball court. Like, he goes out there and does stuff that, like, so I'm old enough to remember when if a pitcher pitched at 100 miles an hour, it wasn't just like newsworthy. It was enough to make a movie off of. You know what I'm saying? I remember in Major League, like, Wild Thing could throw it 100 miles per hour on like a single pitch, and they would show like the gun, you know, like like they would show the speed gun after he threw it, like, oh my gosh, he hit 100. Or even I think in the sequel, he hit 101, and it was like, oh my goodness. Man, Mizorowski, when he's trying, lives it like 104. He'll throw 25 pitches of 102 miles per hour or higher in a game, and he can just control it, and he can control a whole game and potentially two or three games in a key series just with his arm talent. And so having that to anchor their pitching staff going into, I don't care who you're playing, even the Dodgers, I feel like if the Dodgers have to potentially beat Mizorowski three times in a given series, that's going to be a tall hill to climb, you know, no matter how much talent they've acquired.
1: Though Mizorowski, as good as he's been, and I'm with you there, Dre, he has not started a postseason game. He has three appearances, but they were all in relief.
3: Mm-hmm.
1: So you just wonder, as good as he's been in the regular season, now that they're going to be turning to him on the bigger stage as a starter, there is a different feel for that, and that's where I think there is still a bit of a separation, because you mentioned, well, Mizorowski, they can turn to three times. Again, I'll point to, yes, but he hasn't started, whereas the Dodgers, they got a lot of depth and they have a lot of firepower, and it's such a luxury, they're not going to need all of their starters. Well, I should frame it, they can't throw out all of their guys, because when you have six starters, there's too many arms and not enough games, so that means they can move some of their starters to middle relief, maybe even shutting the door on a game, and all of those guys have experience. And I'm not even including Ohtani. You know, whether it's Scooble, whether it's Snell, whether it's Glasnow, that's a lot of heavy arms that you could turn to. I don't think Milwaukee has the equivalency in terms of track record and experience.
3: No, I would agree that the Dodgers should be favored. Right? Like, they're the two-time defending champions. They keep getting better. They're starting to get healthier. They've added the two-time Cy Young Award winner, in Scooble, who you referenced. So there are lots of reasons why the Dodgers should be the favorites. But we were, you know, the question we were looking at was, can Milwaukee give them trouble? And to me, the answer is going to come down to, if they play to the best of their abilities, then they have elements this year that they didn't have last year. You know, you mentioned Miz never started a game. He pitched in three games in relief last year, but now he's had a whole season where he's starting and has a very strong chance to win the Cy Young. So even though he doesn't have the experience, much again, I referenced Victor Wembanyama earlier, much like Wembanyama, when you're that much of a outlier, you at least have the chance to show up and show out in the postseason. And to me, that gives Milwaukee a fighting chance. And then there are other teams in the National League that it's at least intriguing, right? Like the Braves have been, on top of their division all season long, and it hasn't really been that long since they won the championship, you know, a few years back. And then the Philadelphia Phillies, they are a team that not only have they kind of caught fire and made themselves competitive, but I look at their pitching staff, and I was listening to the game today. They were pointing out that over the course of the season, they have a losing record, something like 19-37 or something, when one of their top three starters isn't starting. But they have those top three starters that are elite pitchers, and you get into a playoffs and you're in a series, and you can, you know, throw out Chris Sanchez, follow him up with Jesus Luzardo, you know, bring in Zach Wheeler, and all of a sudden, they're a rotation that would be intimidating too. So as much as the Dodgers are the evil empire, I do think there are some other teams in the National League that could give them at least a bit of pause.
1: I think Philly may be the most dangerous team of all of the groupings that you threw out, because I do think they have better balance right now at this stage of the season. And even though they're ferocious with Schwarber and Harper swinging for the fences and taking you deep, I think their pitching alone can keep them in games. Mm-hmm. And that's why I go back to, and I was just looking at the numbers. So the Brewers, Dre, last year had the best run differential in the majors, plus 172.
3: Mm-hmm.
1: No one in the National League was even knocking on that door. Yet they go up against the Dodgers in the NLCS. They scored one run in each of those four games. They scored four total runs in the four-game series. See, that's what concerns me. If the Dodgers have great pitching to neutralize the Brewers' bats, are we going to get a repeat of what happened last season?
3: You know, it's always a possibility. But one thing that Doug pointed out, and we've alluded to it a little bit, is Milwaukee has been there now. They've done their due diligence. They've gone to the playoffs through, you know, three straight seasons. They've advanced a little further each time. And so it shouldn't be as intimidating to face even a team as strong as the Dodgers, because they've been there before. And you hope that that allows them to play their best.
1: Well, while it seems crazy in the majors, especially on the AL side, in terms of no one running away from things, how about college sports right now? Major crossroads. You know, the evidence is when kids want to leave the NBA and go back to college, something's not exactly lining up. That's coming up on Game Night, ESPN Radio.
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30: Last November, Stefanski did not mention whether Penix would play in the team's final preseason game Friday at Miami.
0: Patriots rally to beat the Eagles 24-21 tonight. The Bengals upended the Bears 27-9. And at the two-minute warning, the Bucks lead the Chiefs 16-15. The Phillies are closing in on the Braves with a beatdown of St. Louis tonight on ESPN Radio.
2: Now it's Derek Hill, rolls the first pitch right past the bag at third fair. Down the line, a slow roller. Coming in to score is De La Cruz, and Hill ends up at second base. RBI double, 7-0 Philadelphia.
0: Roxy Bernstein on the call of Philadelphia's 12-3 win. Philly just three games back of Atlanta in the NL East.
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0: is the Wild Wild West. Whether it is the transfer portal or eligibility, pick your poison at this point. It is resembling professional sports and then some by the day, and now the legalities all of a sudden are making it even that much more complex. This is Game Night on ESPN Radio, the ESPN app, Sirius XM, Channel 80. Lance Medow, Andre Snelling's with you. It is presented by Progressive Insurance. We take you up till 1 a.m. Eastern, and we want to hear what you have to think about the current structure of this NCAA rule and the impact it's going to have on not just college sports, but professional sports. 888-729-3776. 888-SAY-ESPN. And the rule that I'm referring to is the 5 for 5. It used to be you have 5 years to play 4 seasons. Now they changed it 5 years to play 5 seasons. So just think about all of a sudden players that had left college are saying, wait a minute, you're telling me I've got an additional year of eligibility? The hell with the NBA. The hell with the G League. The hell with the NFL. I want to go back to school. And I'm not talking about Rodney Dangerfield as we check off another film reference or TV reference on from this the program. 80s. There you go. It's reminiscing here between Lance Medow and Andre Snelling on Game Night. But in all seriousness, the NCAA got a victory, a temporary victory in court on Friday because by a 2-1 decision from a panel of the U.S. 10th Circuit Court of Appeals, they halted a judge's order that would have granted thousands of athletes an extra season of eligibility. And to understand more on this front, Michael McCann, Sportico legal analyst, was on Game Night the other day, and he gave a summary of what Friday's ruling means.
1: Yeah, it means that the NCAA's appeal of that injunction, the appeal of that succeeds in that the appellate court has said, look, while we review this, which may take weeks or even months, we are going to stay, postpone that injunction. So effectively, it takes the injunction off the board. So what that means is all these athletes who graduated high school in 2022 and who have played 4 seasons, who thought they were coming back to college, some of them have already signed with pro teams, that's gone. They can no longer rely on that injunction. And instead, they're going to have to sue in state court. And we've seen some people, some players do that, including a judge in Louisiana issued an injunction to allow them, a group of football players to do so. But it's going to be kind of a mess. It's already been a mess, but this is just going to sort of add to that, where players are going to have to go to state court, most likely. They could also go to federal court, but most likely they're going to go to state court and try to get injunctions and restraining orders there.
0: There are reports, Dre, that there are players currently on an NFL roster, okay, preparing for a preseason game that are talking to their agents and saying, you know what, there may be more of an incentive to go back to school with the NIL money and so forth and try to make a gazillion dollars or whatever it may be. Can you imagine you're a general manager in the National Football League, you used a draft pick on one of these players, and they come up to your office and say, I know you took me in the 4th round, but I want to go back to college?
2: Yeah, so there are so many different layers to this onion, right? Because used to, you alluded to it, used to be 4 seasons of eligibility in 5 years, but there also used to be, once you've declared for the pros, you yep. can't go back. Like, I don't care how much eligibility you had, you've given up your eligibility once you decide to go to the pros. So there's multiple rulings or rules that are now in question, and I don't really know how we get to the other side of it, because as you know, Michael McCann was pointing out, even once one side or the other gets what seems to be a decisive victory, well, then you can just go to the state courts, or you know, then each individual can go in and try to get an exception from the state courts. And so it's no longer a case where, you know, I remember when I was coming along, it was like the NCAA held like this huge hammer, and whatever they said went. It didn't matter. You know, I'm old enough to remember when Prop 48 was a thing, and, you know, Glenn.
0: You're really dating yourself on this show.
2: I am, really. Yeah. Hey, you're the one that just gave a Rodney Dangerfield from the age reference.
3: Between that and the coach reference, you guys are on a roll tonight.
2: Yeah, I mean, you know, at least Prop 48 went into the 90s. But, I mean, but the point was back then, it felt like the NCAA pretty much could say what they wanted. They were like, this is how it is. Well, starting with all the lawsuits that led to the NIL, now it's the exact opposite. Now it feels like the NCAA keeps saying, I'm putting a line in the sand. And then, you know, habitual line steppers are just stepping right over it. And I don't know what can be done in the short term so that no matter who says what, it's not over because it can always just go to court to try to get it overturned.
0: The other thing to take into consideration is it's a domino effect because all of these college programs have incoming freshmen, right? They went through the recruiting class. Now all of a sudden, if you bring back players that were pursuing the NFL and the NBA and they want to return, do you even have enough spots for the incoming freshmen? And are they going to now lose jobs? Are they going to lose scholarships? See, there's nothing clean about this because it's either going to push the incoming class backwards or then you can't return no matter how much you want to spin it. Now, interestingly, the Cleveland Browns, they brought in a tight end, undrafted rookie, Daquan Wright, who is represented by well-known sports agent Drew Rosenhaus. He went on the Pat McAfee show and Rosenhaus was asked whether or not his client is actually going to return to college.
4: I think it's likely to happen as his agent because we don't currently project him to make the Browns. I wouldn't expect him to be claimed on waivers. He's really low on their depth chart. And I would expect him to be cut on or before August 30th. At that point, his contract is terminated. And the judge in Louisiana has said that at that point, he can sign with a college team. He would have to repay the Browns his signing bonus, apparently, and per diem. But certainly he would make enough money to go back to college where he could afford to do it. It'd be a windfall. And then he could go back in the draft next year when he's healthy.
0: So Rosenhaus referring to, again, tight end Daquan Wright, who went to Virginia Tech and then Ole Miss before he signed with the Cleveland Browns. It's laughable to me, Dre, when Drew Rosenhaus says, well, he's got to pay back the signing bonus, he's got to pay back the per diem, and it's if that never existed, and retroactively, we just shuffle him back to college. Because to your point, the old setup was, once you sign with an agent, once you get thrown into trying out for NBA teams, there is no returning to the old situation. I feel like I'm watching and living through a Marvel movie with the time element in play and we're going backwards instead of moving these players forward towards their professional pursuits.
2: Yeah, it's fascinating to me because, you know, we keep aging ourselves talking about things from the 80s and 90s, but in the 90s, I was an NCAA athlete, right? And I ran track for Georgia Tech. I had used 4 years of outdoor eligibility by the time I graduated Tech, but I'd only used 3 years of indoor. And one of my outdoor seasons, I was walking on, I had only run in a few meets. So when I went to the University of Michigan for grad school, I was like, well, I want to walk onto the track team there. And I did. I ran an indoor season for Michigan, but they couldn't get me another season of outdoor. I would have loved to have a fifth season, you know, to be able to run, you know, I was never an Olympic caliber athlete, but it was an Olympic year. And, you know, I was looking at, well, if my PR comes down another 0.4 seconds, I could provisionally qualify for the Olympic trials. And, you know, like there were all these dreams that, you know, any college athlete has, but the complicating factor of these being guys that are trying to have professional dreams and the NIL being there at the college level. Yeah, if you don't have a guaranteed slot, this guy Daquan Wright, he wasn't drafted anyway, and as his agent was saying, he's probably not going to make the team. So if you give him the golden parachute that, well, you can go back to college where you could be a star again, potentially try to get yourself better positioned for the draft, maybe make some NIL money, like, who wouldn't take that option?
0: It's insanity to me, though. I agree. I would take that option in a heartbeat because now you're lowering the risk of going to the next level and not having a roster spot. You can then come back, dominate to your point, help your draft stock and so forth. The other element that's in play here is we used to hear the term a redshirt year. Well, if you've got 5 years for five seasons, coaches have no reason to hide and store players anymore because they know that, well, if they've got four more years after this season, we can just throw them to the wolves as freshmen, and we don't have to worry about just bringing them along slowly until they mature into sophomores. So this is changing the dynamics of college sports from every single angle. And an opportunity for you to weigh in here moving forward as we take you up till 1 a.m. Eastern at 888-729-3776, 888-SAY-ESPN. Do you look at this as a pro, or do you look at it as a con in terms of opening the door for players that were appearing to enter the NFL and the NBA heading back to college? 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Speaking of the pros, the Cincinnati Bengals are making it very clear it is Super Bowl or bust this season. Fair label? I know Andre Snellings is going to weigh in on that coming up on Game Night.
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0: their fair share of ups and downs since they drafted Joe Burrow. He's also dealt with numerous injuries, but when you look at the makeup of the roster in the jungle, this could be a special season, given this may be the most balanced Bengals team we've seen since the Burrow era began. They've got defensive playmakers on all three levels, and that makes them very appealing. Plus, guys by the name of Mike Tomlin and John Harbaugh are no longer in the AFC North. As we welcome you back to game night here on ESPN Radio, the ESPN app, you can also turn to Sirius XM Channel 80. Lance Beddoe, Andre Snelling's with you. We are riding this train all the way till 1 a.m. Eastern. And the reason why the Bengals have been stealing some headlines is Joe Burrow, very opinionated in recent days about the outlook for this team and whether or not they can get back to the Super Bowl where they were a few years ago and lost to the Rams. Well, this is what Burrow told reporters when he dug a little bit deep and tried to bring out the soothsayer in him. Take a listen.
1: I'm trying to put it out into the world. I'm trying to manifest it. I'm trying to show our guys the urgency that I have and that I want us to have as an organization to go and make it happen. You can keep pushing it down the road, or you can talk about it now and say this is the year. And you know, I'm tired of saying next year, next year, next year. This is it. Your life is too short to keep pushing things down the road, and I'm trying to instill some urgency and some intensity in everybody to go and be great every day and try to go make it happen.
0: Well, nobody ever has to make an excuse for having the desire to win, Dre. Mm-hmm. And you know Joe Burrow has that in him. Plus, I think it was evident, and I love this, and I will continue to commend him for it. He had no reason to return last season from injury. Bengals were out of it. I mean, there wasn't really much of an incentive, and a lot of people questioned, why is Burrow coming back? Just rest up, recover for the offseason. And he flat out said, if my guys are going to sacrifice on a weekly basis, then I'm certainly going to join them. And I loved every second of what he said, and he backed it up. So I don't question his desire. I think, though, this to me is a product of he has taken his beating. He played in 10 games as a rookie, 10 games at 23, 8 in 25. He understands he's not guaranteed a 16 to 17 game slate. So from that perspective, that's why I think there is this heightened sense of urgency.
2: Yeah, and also you have to think about, for Burrow and specifically, his career path, right? He turned in arguably the greatest season in college football history as a senior, right? Like he at least put his name and the LSU Tigers team on the short list of greatest season for a player and a team in college football history. Then his rookie season with the Bengals, he gets hurt. But his second season, they go to the Super Bowl. And this is the Bengals, right? You know, I've been a Bengals fan my whole life, but there's a reason why the Bengals were picking number one when they took Joe Burrow. And there was a long history of kind of franchise futility. Well, in year two, his first full season in the NFL, he takes them to the Super Bowl and is like a play away from winning. The next year, they go back to the conference finals again against Patrick Mahomes, who they had defeated the season before to get to the Super Bowl. And it's a one play finish for going back to the Super Bowl. So in that 4-year span, the three full seasons he had, Burrow is used to winning at each level, even with the Bengals. And then the next three seasons, the Bengals don't get to the playoffs. He's hurt significant portions of two of those seasons. Even the one season he plays, like he played MVP level, but the defense was really bad and the team just wasn't winning. So I can understand why he's A, got some frustration, but B is like, dude, I don't do this. You know, I win. You know, my teams win. And I think some of that passion is coming out. Also, the Bengals made a lot of moves this offseason. And so he's really looking at this situation and he's like, you know, if I and the main players on this team stay healthy, we should have everything that we need to be able to win and get back deep into the playoffs. And I think that's what he's expressing. Not so much like, oh, this is a frustration. He said, I'm manifesting. He's saying, we're good enough. Now we have to actually do it.
0: And the reason why I think he is looking at the entire roster and saying they're good enough is because how can he not love what's on the opposite side of the ball from him? They brought in, as you were hitting on, Dexter Lawrence in a trade with the New York Giants. They added Boye Mafe from the Super Bowl defending Seattle Seahawks. And then you look at Brian Cook in the secondary at the safety position. All right, Jonathan Allen is a veteran, but that's a nice addition next to Dexter Lawrence. The point is, you've got playmakers. You have guys that get after the quarterback, stop the run, take the ball away. How many years have we seen Joe Burrow control the offensive reins and he says to himself, if we don't score 37 points a game, we're not walking away with a W. He probably has said that year in and year out since they made it to the Super Bowl. So I can understand why he is thinking this could be the year. Now, Mike Golic Jr., host of the Golics, he pointed out that he believes Burrow's actually sending a message to the front office.
3: I think he's talking to the front office and the organization that have been historically under fire for being mediocre and for not doing the things necessary to support the great players they've had both present and past. And that's the way I think a lot of other people read that yesterday, which was interesting to me. This idea that Joe Burrow is sending an edict to the organization and saying, hey, we need to put our chips in the table and win this year, or I will go do it somewhere else.
0: Well, but the bottom line is they already made these aggressive moves, Dre.
2: Yeah.
0: So I don't see how he's sending a message. If anything, they already listened to what he was thinking following the disappointment of recent history.
2: Yeah, I would agree with that. You know, the timing of this interview, it wasn't timed to be a, hey, I'm trying to set fire under my front office, because it came at the end of the offseason when the team is as preparing as they are constituted for the season. And so, you know, another of our analysts, Swagoo, who went to LSU himself, he mentioned, you know, Marcus Spears, he also went to LSU, and he also spoke on this, and his sentiment was kind of more along the lines of what you were pointing out, that, you know, there have been times that Burrow has turned up the heat on the front office to get moves made. And the front office has made those moves, you know, when the wide receivers, you know, well, when Burrow wanted a contract, they got the contract. When, you know, Chase and T. Higgins needed new deals, Burrow turned up the heat. The Bengals brought him back. You know, like at each step, what Burrow says he wants, the Bengals have done it. And this offseason, as you alluded to, was all about trying to fix the defense, and they made the moves. We have to see how it plays out, but in the preseason so far, the returns are good. The defense has actually looked better in the practices, the inner squad practices, than the offense has. And so, you know, I agree with you that this wasn't Joe Burrow saying, hey, you know, front office, y'all better make a move or else. They made the moves. Now I feel like it was Burrow kind of speaking to himself and his teammates, like, hey, we've got everything we need now. Now we better win. You know, I don't want to be back here talking about next year. We've got what we need right now. Now we need to go win.
0: Everybody loves to play psychiatrist when it comes to overanalyzing what a player says before the season starts. But I think you hit it right on the nose, Dre. I think this is a player that actually feels confident about the state of his roster. He feels good about the outlook of his team. And all he's doing is he's voicing, there are high expectations in Cincy, and we expect to deliver. I also think he's looking at, there is so much change in the division.
2: Yeah.
0: The Bengals are the only team that retain their head coach.

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17: I'm Marty Hausberger. The Browns' Shedeur Sanders outperformed Deshaun Watson at quarterback today in a 31-7 loss to Buffalo. Coach Todd Monken on if he needs another week to name a starter.
18: Again, I'll wait till we see it tomorrow. Again, I'm going to just wait till then. Till I get a chance to watch the tape, talk to the staff.
17: Sanders, 9 of 11, 74 yards and a touchdown and a pick. Watson, though, 5 of 12 for just 36 yards and an interception. He was booed by the Cleveland fans who haven't seen him at home since 2024. Watson called the booing disrespectful and personal. Rams coach Sean McVay happy about his team's effort today, and why wouldn't he be? L.A. pounded New Orleans 34-0.
19: Rattler drops back, looks left, throws left. It is intercepted!
17: And 10 10, ESPN LA's George Sedano with the action. Cincinnati's J.J. Bladé hit for the cycle tonight against Arizona. And Tarek Skubal got his first win as a Dodger in LA's 4-3 victory over the Pirates. Kyle Schwarber hit his MLB-leading 38th homer of the season. The Phillies extending their winning streak to 8 games with a 12.

0: 12-3 rout of the Cardinals on ESPN Radio tonight. That win coupled with Atlanta's 4-1 loss to the Brewers has Philadelphia just three games back of the Braves in the National League East.
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0: Saturday, August 22nd, 2026. And this is Game Night. 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
1: Mendoza plays fake, and he throws one over the middle. 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
1: Halfway home on this Saturday night. Two of the books, two more to toy with as we enter the 11 p.m. Eastern hour. And what better to put front and center than the Raiders starting quarterback battle with the two contenders, Kirk Cousins in one corner, and then Fernando Mendoza in the other. It is the number one overall pick against the polished veteran who actually was with Clint Kubiak, the new head coach of the Raiders in Minnesota. Kubiak was Cousins' QB coach and then his offensive coordinator. So there is familiarity, and it's understandable why Kirk was brought into the fold, but the itchiness of the NFL is let's automatically put the rookie out there so we can get immediate results as opposed to playing the waiting game. We are here on Game Night, ESPN Radio, the ESPN app, Sirius XM, Channel 80. It is presented by Progressive Insurance, as that highlight was courtesy of Sports Radio 610. And this is a debate going on in Vegas as well as really across the NFL. But we've been doing it year in and year out. It's an annual tradition. As Lance Meadow and Andre Snelling's with you here, Dre, the fact that every time a team high in the draft selects a quarterback, you always debate, is it too soon to get him out there, or do you have a quality veteran quarterback, and what's the harm in allowing him to watch? And I would argue the Raiders are in a division where you got the Denver Broncos, you have the Kansas City Chiefs, and you got the Los Angeles Chargers. Could the Raiders make some noise? Of course. The NFL is full of parity. But I think, much like we were talking about the Cleveland Browns earlier, the expectations are low. So what is the harm in letting Kirk start the season? And then if you want to put Mendoza in halfway, fine. If he sits for a year, I would have no problem with that either.
6: Yeah, no, I agree with that. I think that, you know, as you did earlier when we were talking to Bill Barnwell, you can make a list of quarterbacks who have gone on to have very quality careers, right? That they got to start off sitting behind a veteran for a full year, sometimes more than a full year when you talk about the Aaron Rodgers of the world. But, you know, Patrick Mahomes comes in behind Alex Smith, and they're able to learn not just the playbook, but the NFL and learn the team and how to lead without having the pressure of doing it in front of everyone with all the expectations on him. When it's a situation like the Raiders, where Kirk Cousins is actually a starting caliber NFL quarterback right now, while the team is, to your point, probably not looking to contend, why not let him come out and lead the way while Mendoza is able to do some watching? Because here's the thing. Once they go to Mendoza, they can't then go back to Cousins, right? You know, outside of injury, there you don't want it to be a case where you're in week 7 and your rookie is struggling and you're like, okay, well, let's go to the veteran to settle it down. No, it'd be much better to go the other direction, where the veteran holds on till either the full season's over or till there's a reason that the rookie has just made it. You know, they have to get him on the field, but I don't really see a reason to hurry him out there.
1: Too many teams screw up quarterbacks religiously, and the way that they screw them up is twofold. Number one, they throw them in too soon because the fans are calling for it, or they're worried about, well, the rookie contract's going to expire sooner rather than later. We need to know whether or not to pick up the fifth-year option, so let's get them out on the field. And then the second thing they do, which is terrible, is they change the offense every year. They bring in new offensive coordinator after new OC, and they do the same thing with the head coach. And the Raiders have been guilty of all of that, Dre. Yeah. Now, finally, they brought in Clint Kubiak, who has paid his dues. His father played in the NFL as a quarterback, a well-respected coach at Gary Kubiak. He's developed a lot of quarterbacks. I think Clint has the background to do the right thing for Mendoza. You just wonder the pressure around him. Will that give him the freedom and flexibility to actually make the right decision? Now, here's another element in play with respect to whether or not you should start Mendoza day one. Rich Eisen, host of the Rich Eisen Show, points to the toughness of the early part of the Raiders' schedule.
7: Why should he start? You look at the Raiders' schedule. Home for Kansas City, at New England, home for Buffalo, home for the Rams. Why would you put your new bright, shiny future, the franchise quarterback, in that harm's way behind an offensive line that might not be able to protect him?
1: And I think that is a valuable point as well. Just to spell it out, to provide a little bit more context to what Rich was talking about. First four games, Dolphins, Chargers, Saints, Chiefs, and then the Patriots and the Bills to take us at least into mid-October before that Rams game comes in. Those are a lot of high-quality defenses, at least on paper. But I don't need the schedule again. I just think if you didn't have the veteran quarterback there and Kirk Cousins, I can understand. Okay, Mendoza's your best option. But you went out and you signed Kirk because he knows the scheme you're running and you have a history with him. So you actually, you have a convenient excuse, Dre, built in to not even turn to Mendoza because of the planning you put forth in the weeks upon weeks leading into the draft as well as free agency.
6: Absolutely. And we've talked a lot on this show today about the situation in Cleveland with the Browns, but it's different. In both cases, you have a veteran and a young quarterback, but in the Browns case, they don't know for sure whether they have their quarterback of the future on their roster. And so, you know, Deshaun Watson, he's a veteran, but he's an incumbent veteran that's, you know, he's been there for a while and has not lived up to the level that they want to, you know, their team to be at. And then they've got the young guy in Shedeur Sanders, who's a second year player, but you know, they still don't have a sense whether they need to go out and draft a quarterback next year. And so to me, it makes the most sense for the Browns to start the young guy, let him, you know, show what he can do to see whether they need to go get another quarterback next year. That's not the case with the Raiders. They know Mendoza is the future. He's going to be the future. The question is, does the future have to start right now? And when you look at the whole team and the whole situation, and as you've laid out, they brought in Kirk Cousins this offseason knowing that Mendoza was going to be there. So it's like they brought him in to be the guy that blazes the trail for Mendoza, so to speak. So I don't see why they don't just do that. Let you know, Kirk Cousins be what they brought him in to be. Let Mendoza learn so that when he's good and ready, that's when you let him go out there and be the starter.
1: It's more of a reason to protect your asset, which yep. is what you're talking about, since you have a better handle on Mendoza is going to be your future. Shedeur Sanders, the jury is still out. I would also point out Watson does not have a track record with Todd Monken yep. running his offense. So that's another huge separator between both of these scenarios, making it a lot more attractive for the Raiders to just follow the plan with Kirk Cousins. But if you just look at NFL history, I have a chart that I bring up always when this conversation comes up on any show I'm hosting. And I want to read you, Dre, some of the quarterbacks that sat 2 to 4 years before they even sniffed a starting regular job. Carson Palmer didn't get in until year two. You referenced this quarterback earlier, Patrick Mahomes, okay? He got in week 17 in his first season. That was only because Alex Smith and the Chiefs already wrapped up a playoff spot. If they needed to play in that game, Mahomes was not touching the field. Drew Brees, also year two. Tom Brady, by the way, year two. Year three, Philip Rivers, Chad Pennington, Tony Romo. Year four, Aaron Rodgers, Kirk Cousins. Matt Schaub, who had a lengthy career with the Texans to start. He was with the Falcons, though, before that. Matt Cassel, Jimmy Garoppolo. I'm not throwing out Joe Schmo, who had a cup of coffee in the NFL. I'm throwing out quarterbacks that led franchises for several years and also helped them have success and make the playoffs. So clearly there is a system in place when teams preach patience that it works. I would hope the fact that Clint Kubiak has a father that coached in the NFL, has seen it firsthand, that he will not be influenced by these other urgent factors.
6: Yeah, I mean, there are all types of truisms that go around with coaches. Like, if you're coaching based on what the fans are telling you, then you're not going to be coaching for long. And so, you know, yes, the fans, I'm sure, want to see the shiny new toy with the Heisman Trophy winner. He's going to be the future, but the future doesn't have to start now. And I think, to your point, if the Raiders handle this in the what I would see as the most intelligent way, I think that they will go with the veteran to start this season.
1: In fear of dating ourselves once again on this program, I believe it was Marv Levy, who was still going strong as he reaches the century mark, the Buffalo Bills head coach who led the franchise to four straight Super Bowls. I believe I'm correct. We'll maybe look it up during the break, but he said, you start listening to the fans, you're going to be sitting right next to them.
6: Yep.
1: Sooner rather than later, right? That was the gist of his commentary, and I think that pretty much sums up and complements what you were hitting on. Well, everybody right now is listening to everybody underneath the sun when it comes to how the NCAA should implement rules and the future of college sports. So Dre and I are not going to hesitate throwing our names into the hat in terms of whether or not we have solutions to fix the problems at the center that are rotting college sports as we speak. That's right here on Game Night, ESPN Radio, and the all-new ESPN app.
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1: Progressive Insurance. Earlier in the show, we were talking about this under the framework of the problems. Now, how do we fix this issue? The solutions. Well, Michael McCann, who we heard from also earlier in the program, Sportico legal analyst, was on Game Night the other day, and this is what he laid out needs to happen to stop all of these messy lawsuits.
27: One option is Congress does something, but there's very little confidence that that's going to happen. They've been talking about this for 6 years. And they get a lot of media attention. They have press conferences, but nothing actually passes. Maybe eventually they do something. They look at this to say, let's at least pass something on eligibility, not other stuff. I think the issue with Congress is that they're taking on a whole bunch of things at once with college sports. If I were them, if I were a member of Congress, I would try to find something narrow, something small that just addresses eligibility and the transfer portal. And that, to me, is a much better route than these more ambitious legislative agendas that seem to run into a lot of resistance when a vote is approaching. There's that possibility. And then the other possibility is that one of these cases gets to the Supreme Court, and the U.S. Supreme Court issues a ruling that says, in so many words, the NCAA can set these eligibility rules and they're reasonable. That's one possibility. The other is that college athletes become employees and they unionize. They collectively bargain eligibility rules. Then, like in pro sports, those eligibility rules are no longer subject to antitrust law because they would be bargained with the union. But all of the things I just mentioned, none of those things are happening tomorrow,
1: right,
27: or next week or next year even, right? So expect what we see now to continue.
1: Which makes it even further complicated and messy. And when he involves Congress in the equation, then you also wonder, well, this is a product of the NCAA not getting ahead on these issues and preventing it from all of a sudden blowing up to where the politicians and the legal ramifications that are coming into play have all of a sudden lured in. So the NCAA is to blame for, I think, not being organized enough to anticipate, Dre, that we were getting to this stage.
6: Yeah, I mean, so when he was laying out the different scenarios, I think that the scenarios that rely on Congress or the Supreme Court to make the decisions on the individual case basis is moving in the wrong direction, because there are myriad cases, and today we're talking about this 5 for 5. Before, they might have been talking, they talked about NIL, and then you talk about the transfer portal and what rules will govern that. There are just too many different elements that make up the landscape of NCAA sports to rely on a government body to rule on each of them individually. But I think that last that he mentioned about potentially unionizing the players, formalizing that they're employees, and then having a collective bargaining agreement, I don't know, like, the path to getting there will be difficult, but I think that's the only path that, to me, makes sense for getting a long-term solution, because it's a path that should, once they figure out the logistics of how to do it, provide a structure where all of the different elements, all of the different rules can be bargained upon. And then if one side or the other doesn't like one particular thing, well, they've already bargained for it. And then it becomes a law that you can't just easily go and get a judge to give an injunction and overturn everything that the other side is doing.
1: There's a big difference between being proactive and reactive. And the NCAA is guilty of being too reactive and non-existent on the proactive side of things. And what you were hitting on, the problem that I have seen is that the NCAA basically let the states dictate this whole NIL conversation, right? Because every state had a different law, and schools are all across the country. If the NCAA would have taken the bull by the horns and nationalized some of these parameters, that could have at least gotten in the way of some of the issues. And it's no different than this 5-for-5 rule. Why even open up Pandora's box? Why are they even going there, Dre? I understand COVID made things a bit convoluted because of eligibility, but we're beyond all of the kids that experienced COVID are now being phased out of college, mm-hmm. where you figure there's enough years removed from 2020 that why are we now having the debate and paddle ball as to we should be bringing them back and enabling them and giving them the power to play out another season? It makes absolutely no sense to me.
6: Because Pandora's box is open, right? You know, we talked a little bit about it before, but forever the NCAA could rule by fiat. They could just say, you know, kind of like the old school parent, because I said so. You know, what's the eligibility rule? It's this because I said so. And with the NIL debate and the court cases, because, and there was, don't get me wrong, to me, there was legitimate reason why in this multi-billion dollar industry built on college athletes, it didn't make sense for the players not to be able to, you know, acquire a reasonable portion of the proceeds because they were the ones generating it. But the process of going to the court system and the court system ruling for the players, it completely changed everything. The NCAA still wanted, when new situations arose, to be able to rule by fiat. But the players, now they knew. They knew they could go to court, and whether it's state court, federal court, they could go and win these cases. So what the NCAA said, this is the rule, the players could say, no, it's not. And that's happened repeatedly over the last decade to the point where it's almost cartoonish. And so, you know, why did the NCAA try to do this 5-for-5 thing? It was them trying to answer what they saw as a previous problem. And as you pointed out, maybe that problem would have gone away anyway, but maybe it wouldn't have, because the current athletes would be able to say, well, during COVID, they were getting extra years of eligibility. I deserve one too. And if they could find a judge that agreed with them, then the NCAA would be in an even bigger pickle.
1: And that's why you see all of these lawsuits, because they're just jumping from judge to judge until mm-hmm. they get the answer they want. But the other laughable component of all of this, and I've said this for years, college is synonymous with higher education, the last time I checked, Dre. Okay? Mm-hmm. And no one ever brings that into the conversation. They all want to come back from an athletic standpoint. What about the academic requirements? Is anybody taking that into consideration as to whether or not they're prioritizing an extra major or a minor and actually using that level of education to their advantage so that when they don't make the NBA or the NFL, they set themselves up nicely?
6: Yeah, I mean, for years, the term student athlete was ironic, for especially in the basketball and football, where they were trying to make it to the NFLs. These are athlete students, and for better or worse, they need to address that moving forward, because the old way is just not going to work anymore.
1: The Indiana Fever trying to lock up home court advantage in the WNBA playoffs. Well, they just hit a New York side speed bump in that pursuit. That's coming up on ESPN Radio.
4: 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Titans quarterback Cam Ward is going into his second season as a starter, so how much pressure is on him to take a big leap forward, and will he actually be able to do it? We'll answer that on Unsportsmanlike 6 a.m. Eastern right here on ESPN Radio, ESPN2, and ESPNU.
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11: I don't regret anything in my life. You know, I think the Lord put me through situations for a reason, so I don't regret anything at all.
13: Watson admits he pictured his time with the Browns differently, but said there's time for things to change. Shedeur Sanders had the better game today, but coach Todd Monken says he still needs more time to name a starter. Dallas leads the Cardinals 24-6 at half tonight. Elsewhere, the Buccaneers beat the Chiefs 16-15. Patriots rallied to beat the Eagles 24-21. And the Bengals dominated the Bears 27-9. Baseball, Philadelphia's Kyle Schwarber remains on top.
24: Now it's Kyle Schwarber and the Ephus. And Schwarber belts one deep to right field. Gone, home run. Major league leading 38 for Kyle Schwarber. 12-2 Phillies.
13: Roxy Bernstein on ESPN Radio. Philly wins 12-3 over the Cardinals for their eighth straight victory. Earlier, Atlanta lost 4-1 to Milwaukee, so the Phillies trail Atlanta in the NL East by just three games. J.J. Bleday hit for the cycle in Cincinnati's 11-5 victory over Arizona. Tarek Skubal wins his first game as a Dodger. L.A. beats the Pirates 4-3. Skubal struck out 11 in seven innings.
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0: video as the New York Liberty knocked off the Indiana Fever 109-102 in Brooklyn earlier tonight. And as a result, the Fever, they were in the fourth spot. They are now on the outside of the top four spots, pending the result of the Atlanta Dream game against Phoenix, which is going on as we speak, as the race for home court advantage in the first round of the WNBA playoffs ensues. And Indiana certainly looking to flip the script and make a deep run, but they had a bit of a setback tonight during the course of the regular season. This is game night here on ESPN Radio, the ESPN app, Sirius XM Channel 80. Lance Meadow, Andre Snelling's with you. We take you up till 1 a.m. Eastern. And to get more into this WNBA postseason race and the outlook for the Fever, we bring in Eddie White, Indiana Fever insider, with us here on game night. Eddie, you got Lance and Dre. Appreciate the time. You look at the box score of the game against the Liberty, and you see three 20-plus point scorers for Indiana, Aaliyah Boston, Kelsey Mitchell, and Caitlin Clark. And even if you didn't watch a minute of this game, I think most would say, well, wouldn't that equate to an Indiana win? It unfortunately did not. How much has this been a bit of a microcosm? You think of the Fever season, that at times they get the balance scoring where they're top-heavy, but it's still not enough to get the job done.
1: Well, there are parts of it that remind me of many of the games this year where Fever would obviously score 100 points and lose a game. And, they're the highest scoring team in the league, but they also, you know, struggle to contain at times the other team. I think if you looked at they always say, you look at a box score, doesn't tell the story, right? Well, if you looked at this one, if you look closely, it did. I mean, both teams shot well from the field. What Fever shot 57%. New York, they shot 58. Then in a three-point, Indiana shot 42. Liberty shot 41. But here's the deal. Free throw shooting. And how important? It doesn't matter what league. It can be an eighth-grade league out on Long Island. It doesn't matter. The Liberty go 24 of 29, 83%. Indiana, 11 of 22, 50%. That's your ball game.
2: So, other than the defense, right, what do you think is the biggest hurdle that this team still has to overcome if they want to win a title? Or is it, if they fix the defense, then they have everything else they need?
1: Well, to be honest, you talked about the playoffs coming in, and they're going to be wild. I think Minnesota, and I love Golden State. I really do. Great respect for them. But I think Minnesota's in another league by themselves. But then you have those I call them the defending champion teams. The one that beat Indiana tonight. And oh yeah, there's that team out in Las Vegas. And then there's the teams that can catch fire. I mean, we've seen it. You know, the Fever have been winning some games. It's because the big three have been playing well. Timpson's been playing well. And the defense doesn't have to be great. The defense has to be average. And if you can score a lot of points and shoot well and play decent defense, they can win a series or two. Maybe they can win the whole thing, but they're flawed, like a lot of teams are. That is a problem. There's been a problem since day one. They continue to work on it. There's some games where they're better than other games. But when you have a night like tonight, where so many times during that game tonight, you really thought, you know, the Liberty were up by 15 or 17. You look up, they're only up 8. And then, you know, Indiana had a chance to win at the end, but some turnovers, some missed free throws again. And, you know, here's the sad thing is they've now lost two in a row. They've lost to Dallas and New York. And these were probably the two most important games on this crazy road trip they've been in, where they went south and then east and north and west. They're going all over the joint. You know, with Dallas, now Dallas holds the tiebreaker with the Fever 2-1. And with New York, it's 2-2. And so that doesn't guarantee the tiebreaker win. The tiebreaker is a record against teams over 500. So they could be talking about playing on the road in the playoffs against a team, and of all of them, may match up the worst for Indiana, and that's Atlanta.
0: Well, let's expand a little bit on that as we're talking with Eddie White, Indiana Fever insider. You look at their records this season, Eddie. They're 13-6 at home. They just dropped to now 11-8 on the road. How much of a differential have you seen between home and road this season? And with that being said, then how critical is home court advantage for the Fever against anyone in the first round?
1: Well, let's be honest. The Fever are the combination of the Dodgers, the Yankees, Real Madrid. They're America's team. I mean, they're the only team that's – they're like Notre Dame. They're, every game's on national television. You heard it tonight. There are more Fever fans on the road than any other team that plays in the WNBA. So, with that being said, you'd think maybe the road games would be a touch easier for Indiana. But Indiana, again, like the Yankees, like Notre Dame, like the Dodgers, they get everybody's best shot. Everybody wants to beat the Fever. So, when they come home to Gainbridge Fieldhouse, yeah, they're a different team. They're a better team at home. But on the road, if the big three are clicking, and when they're clicking, I don't think there's a team in the league that can beat them. But they have to be clicking. And, again, the defense just has to be decent. If that happens, the Fever can beat anybody in the league. But a night like tonight where they can't throw it in the Long Island Sound to make a free throw, anybody can beat them.
2: Okay, I want to talk a little bit about Kelsey Mitchell. Yeah. Her game is, in my opinion, ridiculous. And when earlier this season they were talking to Olivia Miles about her toughest matchups, she says, when we're facing the Fever, I'm worried about Kelsey Mitchell. The other day I saw Candace Parker doing her podcast with Fever star Aaliyah Boston, and Candace was giving her MVP favorites, and Aaliyah jumped in and said, and Kelsey Mitchell. And Candace was like, wait, dang, give me a chance. I was about to say that. But outside of the players, Kelsey doesn't get as much attention, as many headlines as to me, I think she should. Why do you think that is? And does she even care?
1: The most important question is the one you said at the end. Does she care? She doesn't. Okay. And if you know the lady, she's been in our market for 9 years. Before that, she played down the road at Ohio State. She's one of the most prolific scorers. If you Google the list of top NCAA women's scorers, you don't have to go long to see Kelsey Mitchell. I believe she's 3 all-time NCAA women's scorers. She was a scoring machine with the Buckeyes at Ohio State. She came to Indiana, and, you know, the Fever had a record there with Tamika Catchings where they had gone to the playoffs like 8 million years in a row. And then they hit a roadblock, and they weren't good. And they were playing in 3 different buildings because they were redoing the field house. And unfortunately, that was Kelsey's first couple of years. She scored points, a lot of points, but not a real lot. But she was the best player on some crappy teams. But she came to work every day playing hard. And the Kelsey Mitchell that America is seeing now was the Kelsey Mitchell that Fever fans, and more importantly, Fever management and players saw. Yeah, she's like Tamika Catchings in this respect. The first person in the gym every day was Tamika Catchings. The last person in the gym to leave is Tamika Catchings. It's now Kelsey Mitchell. And she's had the work ethic. Everybody knows that she's getting her doctorate in the offseason. She's a remarkable and extraordinary young woman. And she is, you know, as the kids say, a baller. I mean, she's fast. You heard the USA coach tonight doing the game color saying, I think she's the best guard in the league. Well, she's not on the team USA. Maybe she should be, but she doesn't care. She wants to win. That's the way her dad raised her. Her dad was her coach. She lost him a year or so ago, and she is committed to fulfilling a promise that she made to him that she would be the best basketball player in the world. You can't match her speed. You can't match her toughness. She gets smacked in the head more than Tyson did in the 80s, and she gets right back up and is looking for more and continues to score points. She is if Caitlin Clark is maybe the heart of the team, Kelsey Mitchell is the soul of the team. And the best thing is they get along, they love each other, and I think they know they make each other better. And you talk about a dynamic duo. This ain't Batman and Robin. This is Superman and Batman.
0: Well, Eddie, the last question I want to leave you with, though, could she handle an eighth-grade league in Nassau County or Suffolk County on Long Island? How would you assess that scenario as we bring back your Long Island references here full circle?
1: Hey, she's so good, she would star in the Poconos. She would be great in Wilkes-Barre, Scranton, and Honesdale, and all the way through Pennsylvania. She could take over the – I mean, I'm so glad you asked about her because she's so unsung. She's so quiet. You know, they have these – the NBA has them, too. They have those fashion things. You know, the players walk in before the game, and the NBA guys are all glammed up, and the WNBA ladies are all glammed up. And that's a – Kelsey walks in. She's wearing a sweat top, sweatpants, bada bing, bada boom. And I'm so glad Tyrese Halliburton, who's just such a favorite to Knicks fans, Halliburton got her to deal with Puma, brought her into the Puma family, and she's now a Puma cat, and she's ready to go. And let me say this. They are so fun to watch. I mean, if you could go see Hamilton, you could go see a play on Broadway, but the best ticket tonight in New York was that one, because you're going to see a show, and both teams put on a great show. And that Liberty team, let me tell you something. They are going to – can you imagine? The ratings are through the roof for the WNBA. Can you imagine if two of the first-round matchups are New York and Vegas and Atlanta and Indiana? Holy – I know the NFL's starting, but that is must-see TV.
0: Well, leave it to Eddie White to put the WNBA front and center. If those storylines are not intriguing, I don't know what will be. He is the Indiana Fever insider. Eddie, greatly appreciate the time of the inside and look forward to talking down the road. Thanks so much.
1: Be good. God bless you.
0: You got it. Our pleasure. Little Long Island, some Mike Tyson in the mix. I mean, we got plenty of parallels in terms of Kelsey Mitchell and her toughness and what she will bring to the Fever as they hope to take what they've shown flash-wise in the regular season and apply that to the playoffs. Well, the Cleveland Cavaliers, they thought maybe they'd get a little bit further in the postseason, so they tweaked the roster. Is it enough to be knocking on the door of the NBA Finals? We'll examine that here on Game Night, ESPN Radio, and the all-new ESPN app.
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0: thought maybe with a wide-open Eastern Conference, there would be a pathway to get to the NBA Finals this past season, but they ran into the New York Knicks, and that quickly ended. So Cleveland, one of the teams this offseason that said, we're not going to stay put. We're going to make some notable changes to see whether or not we could get back into the hunt and be the team to beat in the East, if not the NBA, for 2026-27. And they have been very active over the last few days, locking up their own and acquiring another weapon to add to the depth chart. This is game night on ESPN Radio, the ESPN app, Sirius XM Channel 80, Lance Meadow alongside Andre Snellings, presented by Progressive Insurance. The Cavs did two things over the last few days. First of all, they signed James Harden to a new three-year $97 million deal. So that is going to keep Harden in place with the core for Kenny Atkinson's team. And then, I don't want to say this was a below-the-radar move, Dre, but they were part of a multi-team trade, and they wound up getting Payton Watson from the Denver Nuggets, who is a really nice addition to what they already have, especially when you're talking about length and size, because this is a team that still has Jared Allen and Evan Mobley. So you're now adding Watson in, who could play the small forward, and I think you can never have enough big men who can help rebound, block shots, and also ignite the fast break. So I think there's better quality depth on this Cavs team. I don't know if I'm sold that they're now going to skyrocket to the top of the standings, but I do think they've got a little bit more punch to their roster.
1: You know, I think I am sold. And I think I was already, because so coming out of the season, and out of the playoffs, I was one that in the playoffs, I was shocked that the Cavs weren't better, because not so much, a lot of the attention was on James Harden and how he didn't have a history of playing well in the playoffs. But Donovan Mitchell did. Donovan Mitchell has always played well in the playoffs, in my opinion, until this year. And I felt like if he played the level, that they could have been much more competitive even against the Knicks than they were. And when I look at the Cavs, yes, this year they won 52 games and they were the four seed in the East. I think they easily could have won 55-ish games. It was an open secret. If it was a secret at all, it was widely reported that they were trying to avoid having to potentially face the Boston Celtics in the second round of the playoffs. So they weren't necessarily trying to win games down the stretch. So I think that they really were probably a 55-ish win team this year. But they won 64 games the year before. And I think that the biggest difference was that Darius Garland, their point guard going into last season, was hurt to start the season. And the team got off to a really bad start. So all of that said, you know, them bringing back James Harden and, you know, Donovan Mitchell, who, congratulations, he just got married to Coco Jones, which is the greatest offseason prize I think that anybody in the NBA can celebrate. And, you know, they've got some, at least in theory, Evan Mobley is healthy, Jared Allen's healthy. I felt like the Cavs probably had a good chance to be a 60-win team this year already. But when they bring in a Payton Watson, who, as you point out, he's not a household name, but he's a young player who was really developing with the Denver Nuggets. He's a wing that has outstanding length and is a good defender. But last season, he really stepped up his three-point shooting. And so you slot him in as the fifth starter. I think the Cavs are going to make some noise, and I love what the 76ers did. Of course, the Knicks won the championship, but as far as regular season, I wouldn't be surprised if the Cavs end up in the number one seed in the Easter season.
0: Well, I think they're a top four capable team, and if not, maybe a top three, depending on how things shake out coming out of training camp with the rest of the Eastern Conference. I think there is a little bit of the unknown, since teams like the Celtics are going to look differently who were there, and even I think the Pistons will have a different flavor and flair. But what I can't get over, and I'm going to go back to a statement that you said off the top, where all the blame tends to conveniently go to James Harden and his lackluster defense. If you want to simplify things, Dre, okay, that's why they lost to the Knicks. That decision to put Harden on Brunson, especially that game when they blew that comfortable 20-plus point lead, and they should have won game one, okay? Yeah. Really inexcusable. But a big part of that was Harden was on Brunson, and Harden does a lot of watching, and he gifts wraps opportunities straight down the lane. I know I'm generalizing, but there are two players, and I've said this for years, that will never win a championship because they do not help their teams on both sides of the ball. And that is A, Carmelo Anthony, and he has now since retired and clearly did not get a ring. And number two right behind him is James Harden. Those two have the same illness, for the lack of a better phrase, and that is they're allergic to committing to the defensive intensity that is required in being an elite NBA player. They could score with the best of them, but you know what, Dre? A lot of the NBA population can do that. What separates the men from the boys is somebody who doesn't have to be scolded and screamed at in practice on a daily basis to have the inner desire. You can't teach defense. You have to want to do it. Dennis Rodman wanted to sacrifice his body. Dennis Rodman wasn't the biggest guy, but he could out-rebound much taller players because he wanted it more. Harden and Melo, they didn't want it as much, and that's why the Cavs will always fall short as long as he is on the roster.
1: I feel you, but the difference between Harden and Melo is Melo was a 3-4. Harden is a basically a 1, call him a 1-2. And defensively in the NBA, even as the game changes and the offenses and defenses evolve, one truism is that defense is from the inside out. And so I feel like a team could hide a Harden at point guard much, you know, easier than a team could hide a Melo at 3-4, because it's hard to have a strong defense if one of the bigger players on your team isn't committed to it. And with the Cavs, Jared Allen is a very good, or he should be a very good defensive center. Evan Mobley won the NBA Defensive Player of the Year a few years ago, and they just brought in Peyton Watson, who's another strong defensive player, and maybe, you know, he's the type of wing that you could put on a point guard like a Jalen Brunson, and then you hide Harden on one of the wings who can score for the Knicks. You know, Mikal Bridges can score, but he's not the type that you necessarily worry about all game, every game. He's going to just, you know, take advantage of the mismatch and drop 40, 45 points. So I'm not quite as convinced as you that Harden being there defensively is a death knell for the Cavs' chances in the postseason. But they do have postseason hills to climb. We talked about the one seed. I think in the regular season, they have the type of team that can compete for the one seed, but they still have a lot of questions to answer as to whether they can actually compete for a title.
0: And that's great that they can get to the number one seed. I'm not taking anything away from them, but we know, Dre, from watching the NBA playoffs, as both of us have been invested in it, it doesn't mean anything in the second season if you continue to resort to the issues that, to me, have haunted the Cavs. And it's a combination of it's Harden's lackluster defense, and I love their length. I just outlined that at the beginning of this segment. For some reason, though, they're always out-hustled by the Knicks. If you remember, a few years ago, they played the Knicks in the first round, and Jared Allen and Evan Mobley were shells of themselves, and it returned to form, unfortunately, this year again. I'm not sold that the same players I see in the regular season roll over to the postseason, and that element is what could very well hold them back. When we come back, starters versus backups, the debate ensues on game night.
2: Hey, this is Rich Eisen. 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We're so close to the football season. We're going to get you caught up. A 4-down season preview of the San Francisco 49ers, plus comedian Sam Moll joins us in studio for some laughs. That's Monday's Rich Eisen Show on Disney+, the ESPN app, and ESPN Radio.

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18: Two home runs as they defeated the Cubs 5-4. Dodgers held on 4-3 against the Pirates in L.A., while the Reds crushed the Diamondbacks in Arizona 11-5, and the Padres came back to defeat the Twins 7-5. In NFL's preseason action, it's the Cowboys who lead the Cardinals 24-13 halfway through the third quarter. Joe Milton for Dallas. In the first half, 9 of 13, 179 yards and two touchdowns. He also had a rushing touchdown. Amancio Olaños.
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20: 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Taking you up till 2 a.m. Eastern time. Busy time of year. If you missed Hour 1, we talked a little Deshaun Watson. We will revisit that. 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J-Mart, let's get back to the NFL. We'll get to some Thursday night Fernando Mendoza, good and bad, in a minute. I do want to start, though, with certainly a story that, you know, listen, for August, it's always going to be a topic. It is kind of one of those signs of like, oh, football's coming, it's on the way. It was the reveal of the NFL top 100 players, kind of an annual tradition, all sorts of, you know, excitement around it. And basically, as of right now, they have released players 11 through 100 in reverse order. The top 10 will be later this week.

0: the headline. Coming in at number 18. It is your three-time Super Bowl winning quarterback, unless I did my math wrong. I think it's three. Patrick Mahomes. Now, admittedly, he, of course, is coming off a season-ending knee injury. He is back, but has not played in the preseason. What did you make of old Patrick Mahomes coming in at number 18 for those scoring at home, right between Justin Jefferson at number 19, Jonathan Taylor at number 17. Take it away, J-Mark.
1: Yeah, I mean, I think this is just sort of the natural byproduct of the Chiefs coming down from their pedestal and the lack of talent around him last year to be difference makers. And then you look at a guy like Travis Kelce, he'll make a few plays this year, but he's certainly not, you know, what he has been throughout much of his career. We'll see what Kenneth Walker is able to do on the ground for the running game, but you still kind of look at it and say, man, they still seem to need more weapons. It's not that Mahomes can't get it done. It's that he's never had to do it with a cupboard that feels less than stacked. And you look at that, and then you look at some of the guys that they have ranked ahead of him. I mean, Ja'Marr Chase, Jonathan Taylor just got paid. Derrick Henry, who's still some kind of just a freak unicorn. And then some guys, you could start to have some arguments there. Like, you've got Drake May at 11, and you've got Mahomes at 18. I'm not putting Drake May over Patrick Mahomes right now. Mm-hmm. I'm just not. But I also can understand, like, how they would get to this ranking. I also, again, these rankings are just that. They're just rankings. They don't really mean anything more than that except for people like us. I'm not going to put Drake May at 11. Yes. If I'm putting Patrick Mahomes at 18. That's the one qualm that I have here.
0: So I guess it's a couple things. One, I understand that he, you know, that, like you said, it's a byproduct of this weird, you know, world that we live in. Hold on one second. I want to see one thing. All right. So I understand that it's a byproduct of things. He did not play as well last year. Obviously prior to injury. Now, most of that was not his fault just because of the talent around him, but 62% completion percentage, 22 touchdowns, 11 interceptions. By his standards, it was a little bit low. Now, one, I just don't think there's a lot around him, but two, I also think it speaks to, and I guess this is where I want to go with you now, is the idea that he's coming back to a much, much, much tougher division than, I don't want to say that he left because he was playing into December last year, but I guess that's just my bigger question with him right now is essentially, like, maybe it's not even a Patrick Mahomes question, but it's really a Kansas City question because you look at the division, listen, you're a Broncos guy, you know the one score stats better than I do, you know the comeback wins better than I do, but even if they regress a little bit, this is a team that went 14-3 last year, was the number one team, number one seed in the AFC. The Chargers got to 11-6 without both offensive tackles. Now, admittedly, their center just went down in preseason this week, so things aren't easy. And even Vegas isn't going to be a pushover anymore. We'll talk about Fernando Mendoza here in a minute. And that's without factoring everything else going on the schedule, which includes a trip to Seattle. It includes also a trip to Buffalo. It includes a trip to the Rams. It includes a trip to the Bengals. If you think the Patriots are going to be good, they're on the schedule. 49ers are on the schedule. So I guess I'm just asking you bigger picture because we just slotted in the Kansas City Chiefs. They're going to be playing to go to a Super Bowl. We could do that for about 6-7 years now, and it doesn't feel like we can necessarily do that anymore. But just your big picture, what do you expect? What are you hoping for? What are you thinking about this team?
1: Yeah, I mean, that's tough, man. Like, Denver, I'm certainly feeling optimistic going into this year. It's going to be interesting with Sean Payton not calling the plays. But I'm hoping if Jalen Waddle can stay healthy, that could be a major change in the positive sense for Denver when you look at kind of Sutton moving more into the role he's more made for as a possession guy because you have a true speed threat out there with Waddle, obviously. So I like that mixture. Raiders, you know, we'll talk about the West a little bit more, but certainly Harbaugh and Herbert, this has got to be put up or shut up year for Herbert.
0: Hey, real quick.
1: Yeah.
0: Side tangent and we'll get back to the KC. Mike McDaniel.
1: Yep.
0: As the OC in Los Angeles. Is that doing anything for you going into the year?
1: Man, I don't know. I need to see it for a couple of weeks before I really can kind of evaluate it. I mean, McDaniel, he had a lot of sauce early in Miami. He showed a lot of magic, but I mean, it didn't feel like there was much that changed once we saw the tricks. I didn't see too many more wrinkles. So I want to see what a real quarterback like Herbert with a big time arm, strong guy, you know, maybe not as worried about him getting hurt and things of that nature. What's that going to unlock that McDaniel could not do during his time in Miami? So I think it maybe moves the needle a little bit. I'm more intrigued than I would be otherwise because I want to see what McDaniel has with a completely different style of quarterback than what we've seen him with.
0: Yeah, it's interesting because, you know, he comes from that Kyle Shanahan tree where they do run the ball, but it just looks different than like Jim Harbaugh running the ball, you know?
1: Right.
0: And it's like Jim Harbaugh, I mean, I think everybody listening to Fox, you know, sports talk radio at midnight Eastern knows what a Jim Harbaugh offense looks like, but it's line up, run the ball right at you. And it feels like Mike McDaniel, there's a little bit more, you know, eye candy to it, you know, motion, this and that, whatever. So I'm more curious than anything, but I will say that yes, it very much does feel like put up or shut up time for Los Angeles. You could go back to Kansas City. I did cut you off there, but I just think they're at an interesting inflection point with that organization where, listen, I don't think they're going 14-3 and winning the division. I think the big question is, let me put it this way. If Mahomes is the 18th best player in the NFL, you know, that would put him at probably 4th, 5th, 6th best quarterback. I think they're probably 9-8, 10-7 pushing for a wild card more than they are winning that division. Does that make sense?
1: Yes, absolutely. I think we are moving into the realm. Let's see if this makes any sense.
0: Lay it
1: on
0: me.
1: I'm not sure it will, but I'll try. I think that the Chiefs are the new Steelers.
0: Ooh.
1: Does that make sense?
0: Maybe.
1: Like the Steelers were dominant for a while with Roethlisberger, and then they would just kind of eke their way in. Like they wouldn't win interestingly, they wouldn't win a lot of dominant games, but Tomlin was such a good coach that they still would end up over 500. They'd probably find their way into the playoffs. You'd see some magic at times from Roethlisberger and his targets. I look at a guy like Reed. Like, I think that they will get the most out of that team. So I think 10 wins is still very much possible, but I think the days of 14-3, 13-4, I think those are past, at least until they really restock that offense. So that's kind of why I'm seeing it. It's like, they're still a pretty good team and a threat, but I don't think that they're kind of that dominant juggernaut anymore. They're more of the old guard, and they've been surpassed even in their own division.
0: Yeah, I remember when Mahomes got hurt, us talking about the idea of this was one of the all-time terrible takes for me, but I thought they might shut down Mahomes for most of, if not
1: this
0: all
1: year.
0: This year. Yeah, because I was like, this is the hard reset that everybody gets, you know, and we all made the analogy. I certainly wasn't the only one of, you know, Patriots 1.0 with Tom Brady, where it was kind of a defense, Teddy Bruschi, Rodney Harrison kind of team with the offense as kind of the secondary piece, and then had a couple down years relative for them, which not the rest of the league. And then they came back with the Randy Moss, Gronk 2.0, and they were awesome and they scored a bunch of points. And I thought this was going to be that transition to that next era. And it doesn't feel like they're doing that, which is fine, but I still think they are probably a year or two away from being back to, I think true, unless Mahomes is like, you know, 2018 MVP Mahomes, I think they're like a year or two away, another draft or two away from really being a real contender, because we've all had our Travis Kelce takes. This feels like it's the last year. He's not what he once was. Rashee Rice has had his problems. Xavier Worthy obviously hasn't been what people think. And obviously, look, Kenneth Walker comes over, and that's going to be interesting. But I just don't see enough around Patrick Mahomes, and that was why I thought this year was going to be the hard reset, where if you brought him back, it's week 7, week 8, week 9, maybe, you never punt on a season, but it's kind of like, yeah, you know, if you're not great, if you miss the playoffs, it's not the worst thing. You get some more picks, but I just bring it up because I was wrong on that. But I don't know if bigger picture, it might have been best to just do that and then really reset next year. Doesn't look like they're going to do it, but I don't think they have the frontline talent that most of the top contenders do.
1: Yeah, no, I think that's right. I mean, I think that's a fair way to look at it. If they end up winning 12 games, I think that we're going to be talking about Mahomes being an MVP candidate.
0: Sure.
1: Like, I think that's kind of what you're looking at with that team. I don't think that's going to happen, by the way, but I don't think that Mahomes, like, I think that all things equal, Mahomes is better than the 18th best player in the NFL. But all things are not equal because we can only see what we see based on Mahomes is not out there by himself. It's not like tennis. Like he's got, it's a lot of it is about what is around you helping you to look the way that you look. And sometimes you can make other players, and Mahomes does do that, but he doesn't flash as much as say a Josh Allen, who I would imagine is going to be very high on that final 10 list.
0: Yeah, we will see. Final 10 comes out this week. Should mention, by the way, Chiefs tied for seventh in, I'm just looking at one, sportsbook's, Super Bowl odds. Rams the favorite, then the Bills, then the Seahawks, then the Ravens actually, then the Texans, so that's five. So I guess tied for sixth, I should say, with the Los Angeles Chargers, interestingly enough. They actually have better odds, this is Kansas City, than the Philadelphia Eagles, the reigning runners up, the reigning AFC champion New England Patriots. That's probably not surprising. The Detroit Lions, San Francisco 49ers, and you know, your Denver Broncos are way, way, way down the list at plus 2000. So Chiefs again tied for sixth best Super Bowl odds behind the Rams, Bills, Seahawks, Ravens, and Texans, and Patrick Mahomes coming in at number 18. On the NFL Top 100 list. Fox Sports Radio, Air Tours, Jason Martin. We are live. 12:15 Eastern Time, Fox Sports Radio Studios. We will come back when we do. We'll stay in the AFC West. Up and down Thursday for Fernando Mendoza. What did we learn? And frankly, maybe what did we not learn? We'll discuss that next. 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

0: back, everybody. Fox Sports Radio. Aaron Torres, Jason Martin. We're taking you up till 2 a.m. Eastern time. 20 or so minutes from now, we will give you our college football national champions. We are a week away from week zero in college football. Then it's go time, Labor Day weekend. By the way, Jay Martz, since we're not, we might have a half a second. You expect anything interesting out of that UNC-TCU game to open things up next week in Dublin?
1: Nope.
0: No. Okay.
2: Do you?
0: No. Well, I expect TCU to win.
2: I agree with that. Yeah.
0: But why I bring it up, I think by having nothing interesting from North Carolina, that then will become a topic for us to discuss at 11 p.m. Eastern.
2: Yeah, I guess interesting. It depends on how you define interesting. It's not going to be interesting from like, oh, man, Carolina's good. It's just going to be like, man, what a dumpster fire. How fast can this be over?
0: I think so, too. That is a noon Eastern game from Dublin. Among the other notable teams that are playing next week in week zero, USC kicks off next week at home. They will play San Jose State. Another one of those rip-roaring USC out-of-conference games now that Notre Dame is off the schedule. So, also, Florida State, which is kind of an interesting team, they kind of need to get off to a hot start. They will play, they'll probably still be on. They have a 7 p.m. Eastern kickoff. Probably still be on when we're on air. So, we will recap week zero 1 week from now. Let's get back to the NFL, though, J-Mart. Week zero in the NFL, week two of NFL preseason action. And, you know, you don't want to overreact to anything, but you certainly don't want to not react either. And it was noteworthy because on Thursday night, we did have a pretty interesting matchup of the Houston Texans versus the Las Vegas Raiders. Most noteworthy thing there, that was really kind of the big national coming out party for Fernando Mendoza. He got the start for the Raiders at home, first appearance in front of the home crowd in Vegas. 8 of 15, played pretty well. Excuse me, I take that back. He was in Houston. I apologize about that. But 8 of 15, did throw a pick six, 86 yards. It is worth noting there were a couple drops, including one, which would have extended a drive early in the game. Do you take anything out of Fernando Mendoza Thursday night against the Houston Texans?
2: I think the thing, and it's not really to defend him, it's to defend anybody in that spot. Pro football is hard. Playing quarterback is very, very hard. And no matter how high the competition was for you at Indiana, it's higher now. And there are guys out there who are trying to make that team that you are seeing on the field. And you're trying to figure out the speed. It is faster in the NFL than what you're used to. And so there's going to be some growing pains. There's going to be some ups and downs. I know he's going to do the stuff that he needs to do off the field. Question is, what's he going to do on the field? 8 of 15 is not great. A pick six is not great, but he owned up to it afterwards. He's like, yeah, that was a bad throw. You like everything about him. So you feel, I think as a Raiders fan, he's probably got a little bit of a longer leash just because you trust him in a lot of respects to grow from his mistakes as opposed to lick his wounds and sit there and blame other people. He's not going to be a guy that's going to do that kind of thing. So I think that's a positive. For him, it's just, it is going to be an up and down season. He's not on a great football team. He hopefully is going to be part of a fix there if you're a Raiders fan. But there are going to be moments where he's going to look great, and there's going to be moments he looks like a rookie. Even a top pick, he's still going to look like a rookie against NFL opponents. So I don't take anything too negative away, just that, you know, like anybody that comes into a league like the NFL, there is going to be some serious growing pains, especially when if you're the top pick, you've probably joined a team that's not very good. And that's the case here.
0: I think I asked you this. I know I talked to Arnie about it while you were away. Do you have any thoughts on Kirk Cousins very likely being the week one starter? And I'll just kind of preface it by saying I have no fundamental issue with it. I am torn because I am always in favor of younger quarterbacks getting more time. My counter to it is you lost a lot of games last year to be in position to give you a quarterback that gives you hope. So I'm just kind of surprised that it does not appear as though he will be the week one starter. I don't know that I necessarily blame the Las Vegas Raiders, and I do think big picture, assuming that even if it's 4, 5, 6 weeks, it's probably for the best. I guess I'm just a little surprised. I guess that's all I would say, that it appears as though they're going to roll with Kirk Cousins.
2: Yeah, the fan base is probably ready to go ahead and see Mendoza, and that's going to be the most exciting thing. You know, it's really just kind of become more of a recent phenomenon that first-year quarterbacks are almost expected to start almost immediately or very, very quickly. That didn't used to be the case throughout much of the NFL. There were very few guys that started too early. And I agree with you that the more time that a young quarterback can get, the better. But, I mean, Kirk Cousins is literally just keeping the seat warm. And, I mean, I think he understands that at this point. I don't think you're going to have the same issues that you had in a couple of his other stops where he's been fighting hard to maintain that spot and all this other kind of stuff. So I guess I'm not terribly, like, bothered by their decision. You can just see through it though, because it literally is just buying him some time, because everybody knows that Mendoza is going to be the guy. I think what you're signaling here more than anything is that it's going to take some time and the Raiders are really not going to be a factor this year.
0: I tend to agree with you. I just think more than anything, it's just interesting that they appear to be comfortable with it. And I am curious, it feel like talking to Raiders fans, it feels like they are okay with the idea of, hey, like, if it's not week one, it's fine. We've seen enough bad football. But I do wonder how long that goes on if Kirk Cousins is not good. Fox Sports Radio, Air Torres, Jason Martin. We are broadcasting live from the Fox Sports Radio studios. We will switch gears when we come back. Interesting story, J-Mart.
2: Oh, no.
0: Out of the W. The W.
2: Oh, we talk about the Tempo's mascot?
0: Dude, you sent that to me. You'll have to explain that to the audience because that was a trip for me. Now, we're going to talk about Sophie Cunningham. She had some interesting things to say. You can talk about the Toronto Tempo if you want, but we'll focus on Sophie Cunningham to start.
2: I would just say, folks, Google it.
0: Like Kurt Cignetti, just Google me, all right?
2: Look it up.
0: All right. Monty Bolaños, tell us what is trending here at 12:30 Eastern time.
1: Just Google it. That's the right message for that. Just Google it, because I don't know how to explain it either. Like, I know what it is, but it's like, I wouldn't know how to explain it.
0: How do you explain it without getting canceled?
1: That's what I'm saying. Yeah. That's what I'm saying.
0: I'm not trying to get canceled on a Saturday.
1: Not on a Saturday. Like, maybe on a Sunday, you know, but not on Saturday.
0: Like, how do you get fired on your day off? How do you get canceled on a Saturday? People aren't even paying attention.
1: But you will, since we're on the WNBA. Let me tell you that Angel Reese has a career high tonight. 31 points and 14 rebounds as the Dream defeated the Mercury 99-89.
2: Whoa, 31 points.
1: 31 points. This game just ended, and she had a game, I don't know if it was the very last one, where she went perfect from the floor, did not miss a shot, took two threes, didn't miss anything. She was 14 of 21 from the field, 0 of 4 from beyond the arc, and 14 rebounds in this one. So 10 of them defensive rebounds, but 31 points for Angel Reese.
0: Real quick, were you on air last week during that crazy, like, airball three? It just felt like I didn't think it was going to be a story, and then it was like all anyone was talking about on Sunday night. I guess because there's no
1: airball three.
0: Didn't she airball a three to lose a game against the Fever?
1: No, she just didn't. She couldn't make a layup.
0: Oh, okay.
1: She missed a layup.
0: Oh, okay.
1: At the end to win it in regulation.
0: Okay.
1: She missed layup. I think she missed back-to-back layups.
2: Yes, she did.
1: Okay. And somebody else did on her team. They had like three attempts in regulation. Didn't win it. Fever went on to win in overtime. Okay. That's how that one ended.
0: Okay, yeah. I saw a lot of Angel Reese discourse on the timeline.
1: It was
0: bad. I shouldn't admit this as a radio host, but I, like, didn't really look into it, but it was bad.
1: It was bad. And that you're talking about where Caitlin Clark walks behind her and everybody.
0: Yeah,
1: that was that game. Caitlin Clark and the Fever did not win tonight, guys. They lost to the Liberty 109-102. Caitlin Clark, 21.7 assists. She was 9 of 18 from the field, 2 of 6 from beyond the arc. It was Kelsey Mitchell with the leading score, 25 points in the loss. All right, we still have some NFL preseason action going on. It's between the Cowboys and the Cardinals with about 7 minutes to go. Dallas is up 27 to 13. The other games that wrapped up today, Buccaneers came back in the second half thanks to rookie quarterback Jalen Daniels to edge the Chiefs 16 to 15. Harrison Butker with a 69-yard field goal. The Patriots had a 24 to 21 win over the Eagles. New England quarterback Tommy DeVito had a nice 69-yard touchdown pass to Kyle Williams. Bengals defeated the Bears 27 to 9. Ravens topped the Vikings 13 to 3. Lions defeated the Commanders 17-13. Giants beat the Dolphins 26-3. Bills had a 31-7 victory over the Browns, and the Rams crushed the Saints 34-0. Stetson Bennett threw for 181 yards and two touchdowns. And in preseason action, still the Falcons outscored the Colts 34-6. But Falcons head coach Kevin Stefanski told the media that Michael Penix Jr. has been cleared for 11-on-11 drills. He will practice Monday. So finally, the quarterback competition apparently can start. When it comes to baseball, the Padres were down, came back to beat the Twins 7-5. Dodgers held on at LA, at Dodger Stadium in LA, 4-3 against the Pirates. Randy Arozarenas homered to start the game for the Mariners, and he homered at the end to walk it off for the Mariners. They beat the Cubs 5-4. Royals over the Tigers 3-1. Red Sox defeated the Giants 3-2. Mets doubled up on the White Sox in Chicago 10-5. And lastly, guys, in golf at the BMW Championship, Wyndham Clark is in the lead after third round play at 17 under par overall. Rory McIlroy is 5 shots back along with Patrick Cantlay. Scottie Scheffler is 12 shots back. No bueno, but it is Scottie Scheffler, so we'll see. Back to you guys.
0: Thank you very much, Monty.
1: Jess.
0: By the way, notice the Jalen Daniels reference in the Tampa Bay highlight.
3: Yeah.
0: If that guy starts, Jalen Daniels, Jaden Daniels, Caleb Wilson, Caleb Williams, both in Chicago, it's going to be a confusing year for a lot of people. I just was thinking about all of the names, you know, Mike McDaniel, Josh McDaniels, a lot of names to know.
1: Call Jaden Daniels 5.
0: I guess, yeah.
1: Even though he won't like it. Just be like, number 5.
0: No, he'll like it as long as you don't call anybody else 5.
3: That's right.
0: That's a problem. And then his mom gets involved, and now here we are to get canceled again. So let's just move on. Let's move on to something that won't get us canceled. Sophie Cunningham. Oh, wait, that might actually.
3: Yeah, I was about to say, I don't know if that's...
0: Well, she hasn't been canceled yet. We'll see. Actually, what she said, I think, is frankly like the most cancelable thing that she has said in some time, but... She did make headlines again this week. This story's a few days old, but I'll tell you what, J-Mart, in this business, we want our athletes to say stuff that is like say what you really think, say it with your chest, because it gives us something to talk about. And this line from Sophie Cunningham jumped out to me in an interview with USA Today. They asked her about Kathy Engelbert, and of course there's all the controversy about Sophie Cunningham's previous interviews, Kathy Engelbert. You and I have certainly had plenty to say about her, but, Sophie Cunningham on what a commissioner of the league could maybe look like in the future. She said, you do have to have a person in power who is bold, who is confident, who wants what's best for the players and not maybe themselves all the time. And then she continued, I do feel like as a whole, that could be a position that's maybe open at the end of the year, but that's not my call. I don't know if the job's actually going to open. There have been rumors, but Sophie Cunningham, somebody who wants what's best for the players, not themselves all the time. Take it wherever you'd like, J-Mart.
3: I mean, spot the lie.
0: That's so true.
3: Kathy Engelbert, the next smart thing she does will be the first. In terms of how she has run this league, and she even managed to stick her foot in her mouth even prior to that by talking about how all these other things that are happening off the floor, that this only happens if you've made it. Like, what are you talking about? Because the WNBA has made it as an entertainment product. We're talking about everything but the entertainment that your product is supposed to provide. Like, nothing that she says helps any situation that she's involved in. So Sophie Cunningham is literally just coming out and saying, we need somebody that actually cares about the future of the league, as opposed to, I don't know, her own. The weird thing that I would say is, like, Sophie, does she care about herself? Because she looks worse every time she opens her mouth. Like, I don't know that her position is better today than it was, you know, 3-4 months ago, or certainly a year ago. The more that she says, even if that attention is on her and she's not really helping the league, she's also not helping herself. So she's a terrible self-promoter as well as being a terrible commissioner and a terrible representative and mouthpiece for your league. So I actually think Sophie Cunningham might have been being nice to her by saying that she was at least trying to help herself, because I certainly don't think she has been.
0: Yeah, you know, the thing that stood out, always for themselves all the time, and, you know, first of all, the bold, confident thing, like, if I could describe two words that do not describe Kathy Engelbert, it is bold and confident. And this has been my argument dating back to Caitlin Clark's rookie year of can't see a controversy coming, and then is just way too late to react to it. And we don't have to go through every line item on her awful resume, but like, basically with Kathy Engelbert, like my whole problem with her was, and I've said it a million times, if the other players don't like Caitlin Clark, I sort of understand it. I don't love them punching her in the throat and trying to gouge out her eyes with their fingernails.
3: Yeah, yeah.
0: But it is also the commissioner's job to protect everybody, especially the star. But that was always my beef with Kathy Engelbert. But then this last month or so, with everything that has happened off the court, it's like, when Kathy Engelbert, or when Sophie Cunningham says we need somebody who's bold and confident, that's been the striking thing about Kathy Engelbert, is to not foresee when an issue could be coming, and to the point where, like, you only address an issue when it is a five-alarm fire.
3: That, yeah, right.
0: Like, so, you know, I don't even know where to go with that. I'm just saying, like that is the perfect description of everything that is wrong with Kathy Engelbert, is just bold and confident are the two ways that I would not describe Kathy Engelbert, which is the point that Sophie Cunningham's getting to. But it's like, goodness gracious, I don't know if there's going to be change, but there needs to be.
3: Yeah, I mean, if you're going to manage a company, or if you're going to manage anything, manage your family or whatever, manage your finances, like, you don't decide to start managing your finances when you're 20 grand in debt on, like, multiple credit cards. Like, to be a good manager of your finances, you manage while you're at least in a decent position, and you start to make careful decisions. And yeah, like, you can't be confident when you're desperate. And so there's nothing confident about what she's doing, but she's also just a terrible manager, because everything escalates to the highest degree, and then it's like, oh wait, is this a problem? And then she jumps into it and somehow makes a 5-alarm fire a 10-alarm fire. Cool. Like, she's trying to put out fires with cooking oil. Like, it's just an atrocity left and right. And so Sophie Cunningham she's not even being overt about it. She's just kind of like saying exactly what everybody thinks. Even the people that like the WNBA, all five of you also want to see her out of the job. Because she's going to do nothing to save your league. Nothing whatsoever.
0: I will put a bow on it by saying, even though it is not my cup of tea, the WNBA, there are people that do like the league. I don't know that I've really seen anyone come to
3: Nobody's defending
0: That's
3: her,
0: what
3: man.
0: I was going to say. Yes, exactly right. Is like, we can be sarcastic about it. There are people that care about the league. I think it's way fewer than probably the league wishes, and they're pushing people away every single day. But of the people that do care, I don't know that anyone is defending Kathy Engelbert. Fox Sports Radio, Air Tours, Jason Martin. We are broadcasting live, almost 1 a.m. Eastern, Fox Sports Radio studios. We promised an hour ago we will come back. Hour one, we gave you our 12-team college football playoff brackets. We're going to reveal our national champions next. 1 week till week zero, 2 weeks till week one. College football is coming. 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
0: 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Fox Sports Radio Studios taking you up till 2 a.m. Eastern Time. If you've been listening since we've been on air an hour ago, we dropped our college football playoff brackets, all 12 teams. Jay Martin and I had 8 teams in common. Georgia, Texas, Oklahoma out of the SEC, Ohio State, Indiana, Oregon out of the Big Ten, Miami out of the ACC, Notre Dame as an independent. I had BYU as my Big 12 champ. Jay Martin had Texas Tech. He had UNLV as his group of five team. I had New Mexico. I had Tennessee and Alabama as my final two at-larges. He had LSU with Lane Kiffin and SMU. We got about 12 minutes to the top of the hour, Jay Martin. There's only one thing to do. Kyrus, give us a little music. Put us in the mood. Jay Martin. For all the marbles, we're going to be holding this, we're going to be holding you to this until January 20th or so when this national championship gets played.
1: Oh, Lord.
0: Way too late, but different kind of conversation. Who's your 2026 national champion? And you don't have to give me the whole path, but how do you see him getting there? Who do you see him being?
1: I got Ohio State winning it all.
0: Ooh, okay.
1: From the five. I know the schedule is very tough. So we'll see, you know, where they end up slotting in. There was at one point when I was putting together my top 12 that they were my number one team, but the schedule did back me off just a little bit. But I think, you know, you had to battle test it, but then obviously the talent is outrageous there along the way. So this is where it gets tough because I have to look at the top 12 and then see who could actually match up based on where I have them here. So originally I wanted to have Ohio State and Notre Dame in my final, but they're going to end up having to meet in the quarterfinals based on being the 4 and 5 seeds. So then I would have Ohio State winning that matchup and playing against the number one seed Miami in the semifinal, where I would have them winning there, and then they would play either Georgia or Oregon, unless I had Texas beating Oregon, which I'm not sure about yet. I'm torn. I think that game's going to be great, that Texas-Oregon game. I hope we do get that one. And I have that slated as a 3-6 matchup there. So I just think Ohio State against Georgia, if I had to pick it now, I'd say it's probably Ohio State against Georgia, but no, you know what? No, I think it'll be Ohio State and Oregon, and I think Ohio State will win it.
0: Okay, so you have one of the two teams I have playing for the national championship, and I will not beat around the bush. Oregon was my number one seed. I have Oregon winning the national championship. First in school history. Listen, based on the odds, they're about third or fourth in most sports books. It's not a stunner. I just think it's the year, man. And, you know, we've seen this, J Mart, a lot over the last couple years. Michigan a few years ago, Ohio State. Now, listen, last year a lot of people liked Penn State, but obviously that fell apart. But Penn State hadn't won big games. And Oregon has won a ton of big games. They just can't beat literally the best team in the country. Because last year they finished, what, 12-2, 13-2. Their only losses were to Indiana. The year before, remember, they won the Big Ten. I know you know, but for the audience, won the Big Ten, made the college football playoff. We had the wonky seeding where Ohio State was the 8th seed and Ohio State beat Oregon. Ohio State goes on to win the national championship. So the last 2 years, Oregon is 25-2.
1: Yeah.
0: And there are 25-3, excuse me, and their only three losses were to the team that eventually won the national. I think it's their year. Dante Moore is back. He easily would have been number two quarterback off the board, probably the number two pick in the draft last year to the Jets had he stayed in. I don't know if he's going to win the Heisman. I don't know if he's going to be the number one pick next year. I think he will be among the best quarterbacks in college football. And I just think it's their time. I think they've been building towards this. They've beaten everybody but literally the best team in the country. And I actually have them beating a team that I know you like as well. I have them beating Notre Dame. Notre Dame, whatever we think of the schedule, the talent is there. Listen, you can go back to last year. I thought the committee got it right putting Miami in over them. But considering that they played Miami down to the final play, considering how well they were playing late in the season, like, there's an argument that Notre Dame was maybe the third or fourth best team in the country by the end of the year last year, even if they didn't get in the playoff. Marcus Freeman has really kind of made it a point. Hey, leave no doubt. Leave no, you know, don't leave it up to a committee this year. I think they get in. I think they win big games. I have Oregon over Notre Dame winning the national championship.
1: Yeah, like I said, I originally wanted Ohio State and Notre Dame, but when I actually looked at the brackets, I realized that game couldn't happen as a final. And so I kind of had to make the, so I obviously all I'm saying is I agree. Yeah. Like I think Notre Dame could easily be in that mix. I also wouldn't be the least bit surprised to see you turn out to be right about Oregon. I mean, Oregon has like a, they have finally, are they ready to take that last step? What did they learn and what does Dante Moore come back wanting to show, after what happened to them last year? They're going to be hungry. There's no question about that. It should be great. Like I know that we didn't have a lot of different teams in our 12, and we'll end up having a couple that'll come out of nowhere that we didn't see coming. That happens a little bit, at least somewhere in that like 8 to 12 range. Some things might change, but I do think that there's some real intrigue a little bit deeper past just those top four teams, even though we end up with a top four matchup in both of our championships. That's just because we've watched and followed college football too long to pick anything else.
0: I'll tell you, I do think really quick, and we're up on time here, but looking at the schedules, especially obviously in the Big Ten and SEC, there's so much overlap, and especially with the SEC adding a ninth league game, I just think it's going to be fascinating of, you know, as an example, I said I like Alabama at 10-2, and then I have LSU at 9-3. What if LSU at 9-3 beats the 10-2 Alabama team? What if the 9-3 Alabama team beats the 10-2 this team? You know, it's just, there's so many of those variables, and I just think it is going to be a fascinating, fascinating season. By the way, J-Mart, I did look it up. Ohio State is the favorite in at least one sports book at plus 550. Notre Dame, number 2. Oregon, 3. Georgia, 4. Texas, 5. Indiana, 6. Miami, 7. And then a big drop-off after that. Fox Sports Radio, Air Tours, Jason Martin, Fox Sports Radio Studios. We'll come back. What a day for Deshaun Watson. Plus, we got to look ahead to a busy week in the NFL. 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
7: Outscored the Cardinals 34-13. Joe Milton for Dallas threw for 179 yards, two touchdowns, and had a rushing touchdown. The Buccaneers came back in the second half, and it was thanks to rookie quarterback Jalen Daniels, and they edged the Chiefs 16-15, but Kansas City kicker Harrison Butker did hit a 69-yard field goal in the loss. In baseball, the Dodgers came back to beat the Pirates 4-3. Tarek Skubal gets his first win as a Dodger. Randy Arozarena started things off with the home run, then walked it off with a two-run shot as the Mariners topped the Cubs 5-4. Phillies rolled past the Cardinals 12-3. Reds rolled past the Diamondbacks 11-5, and J.J. Bleday hit for the cycle in his first four at-bats. In the WNBA, Angel Reese with a career-high 31 points as the Dream outscored the Mercury 99-89. I'm Monty Bolaños.
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11: Welcome in, everybody. 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We are live, 1 a.m. Eastern time here in the Fox Sports Radio studios, taking you up till 2 a.m. Eastern. That is when Bernie Fratto will follow us. Bernie Fratto of the Bernie Fratto Show. Cannot wait to hear what Bernie has to say about a busy day in the world of NFL preseason. Actually saw Bernie tweeting about Shedeur Sanders earlier in the day, so I'm sure he will have plenty on what was probably the biggest story of the day on Saturday, J-Mart. Obviously, preseason, hard to take too much away from really anything in the preseason, but the Cleveland Browns very much have an open quarterback competition. We do not know who is the definitive starter going into week one. And on Saturday, one guy made a case and one guy didn't. Shedeur Sanders, 9 of 11, 74 yards passing, one touchdown and one interception. Pretty solid day across the board for Shedeur. Not quite so much for Deshaun Watson. 5 of 12 passing, 36 yards, no touchdowns, one interception. Again, 5 of 12, 36 yards passing for Deshaun Watson, who was booed by the home fans after the game, or during the game, I should say. After the game, Deshaun Watson was asked about it, did not sound happy. Let me play the sound.
12: I mean, I didn't have no reaction. I think the biggest thing is, I think you guys know too, and I think the whole world knows, it has nothing to do about the performance. It's a little bit personal than that. So I think that's it's a disrespectful thing. I'm going to keep whatever I feel with me and my family internally on how I feel about that. Just move on. Last time I played on this field, I tore my Achilles. And that same fan base, they cheered when I got hurt. So does that have to do with, what does that have to do with anything about performance? When a person get hurt, especially for your own city, and they cheer,

0: That was Deshaun Watson after the game addressing being booed. If you missed it, we talked about it in hour one, but J-Mart, this sounds like just a terrible marriage that you can't get out of, because it feels like Deshaun Watson acknowledges the fans don't really want me here. He doesn't seem all too happy about being there. Wild, fascinating situation with the quarterback of the Cleveland Browns.
1: Yeah, he doesn't seem like he wants to be there, and he knows they don't want him there, and no one else wants him. And so they're all just kind of stuck. It's like they're just like stuck in an elevator on the way to the courtroom to get divorced, but they can't get out of the elevator. And so they're just stuck together in this just horrendous scenario. It's like it's a total nightmare overall. But again, like I just can't think of many examples where a position as important as NFL quarterback, probably the single most important position in all of American team sports, QB1 on an NFL franchise, is like openly being booed, not because he's not a good football player, but because they just don't like the guy. They don't like him. They don't want him around. They don't like that he's associated with this football team based on his past. They don't like anything around this whole thing. And yes, they booed him when he ripped his Achilles, and they booed him when he went 5 of 12 for 36 yards in the game on Saturday. And you just look at it and he says, you know, it's a disrespect thing. It's like, yeah, it is, man. And you earned all of it. Like that's the problem here is we all knew from moment one, this was not going to go well. You remember there were other teams that were potentially in the Deshaun Watson sweepstakes. And I think one of them, if I'm not mistaken, was Atlanta.
0: Yep.
1: And so it ends up being Cleveland. And I'm thinking to myself, so it hadn't gone well for Atlanta in this last handful of years. You know, coach didn't work out. You had the Cousins experience. You've got whatever Michael Penix is going to be. Like, nothing's gone all that well for Atlanta. But, man, you'd much rather be a Falcons fan than you would be a Browns fan right now.
0: Yeah.
1: They didn't get the guy. They haven't found their future at quarterback. Yet they are still in a much better position than the team that won the Deshaun Watson sweepstakes. And this whole thing, again, just reeks of incompetence in the front office that dates back decades, which continues to explain why they have a top draft pick over and over and over again. And it's not just because they're hiring bad head coaches. They've had some good head coaches. I'm convinced they've had good people in that building. Kevin Stefanski, I think, was a solid head coach who's now in Atlanta, but it's just the Browns are going to brown because bad organizations are bad organizations for a reason. You get a bad reputation because you've earned it. I don't know why they did this. It has not worked out, and now you have the worst kind of situation. And again, when you enter this season, if your quarterback is actively being booed by your own fan base, he's at war with his own fan base. I just don't think you can do that. I don't. We talked about it in the first hour. I think a move has got to be made for Shedeur Sanders, whether or not you think he can play or not.
0: So I agree with you. And you know, I thought you brought up a great point in hour one. People could go back and download the podcast if they missed it, of, you know, week one of the NFL season. Even if you're a Jets fan, even if you're Arnie Spanier, the Dolphins fan, like, it's supposed to be about optimism and excitement. And what you just said, I mean, I'm with you. I don't ever remember a team booing its own quarterback in the preseason at home. And it just feels like, listen, you could argue there's been a black cloud over Deshaun Watson dating back to the end of the Houston Texans days, and it never really went away when he got to Cleveland, excuse me. But to the point that even Deshaun Watson made, when the last time he was on the field, he was getting booed after having, a season-ending injury, an injury that kept him out the entire 2025 season. It shows you just how bad that it really got there. And I'm with you is that, I think you start Shedeur Sanders because, listen, we're not going to play any sound, but like, I watched Shedeur's, post game and, you know, listen, I even last week had some questions about his preparedness. You know, he fumbled the second or third snap that he was in. He threw an interception. I will say this. I don't know what he's like in the locker room. He still gives a great sideline interview. He said all the right things. Yeah, like said all the right things, smiled, easy to get behind. Again, I haven't heard anything positive or negative, frankly, one way or the other with him.
1: But dude, how can it be worse? Like, it can't be worse than Deshaun Watson. Like, he's got a personality and he doesn't have that in his past. I think he wins.
0: I agree. Really quickly, since we might not get to it before the end of the show, Emmy, do we have that other sound? We don't have the other sound. I will just tell you about this piece of audio from Todd Monken after the game. So this week, J-Mart, and if you're not a college football diehard, you know, let me put it this way. There's a lot of different court cases going around right now.
1: Mm-hmm.
0: Essentially, I'll try to make it quick, but players are trying to get an extra year of eligibility. So this coming fall, this season starting going forward next week, they're implementing what is called the 5-5 rule, which means everybody gets a fifth year of eligibility. You get 5 years to play five. I bring it up because everybody who graduated in the spring obviously only got four years to play. You know, they only got 4 years to play. And so now what you have is all these guys that graduated high school in 2022 that just completed their college eligibility saying, wait a second, now if everybody else gets a fifth year going forward, why can't we? I only bring it up because there's a bunch of different court cases going on. It's impossible to follow all of it. I love college sports and it's confusing for me. But one of them came in Louisiana this week, which allowed probably about two dozen or so athletes a temporary restraining order, an injunction that allows them to play college sports this year. Why it's noteworthy? There are several players that are currently at NFL training camps right now that if they get cut, it sounds like they are going to try to go back to college, which is obviously insane. Jack Pyburn, who plays for the Tampa Bay Bucks, actually was asked about it after today's game. He said, my full focus is on making the Bucks, but that option is open for him. And there's another player named Daquan Wright. He played on Ole Miss's playoff team last year. He is currently with the Browns. We do not have the audio, unfortunately. But basically, did not practice all week, suited up today. Todd Monken was asked about it after the game, and he essentially said, and I'm paraphrasing a little bit, but that he didn't practice all week, so he figured that he was basically a medical scratch. But, and I know I'm going long, I'm just trying to set this up because we don't have the sound, a medical scratch, but he was healthy enough to suit up, so they wanted to have him just in case. Comes out and actually, I believe, played in the second half, but Todd Monken was asked about it, said, man, that you know what is crazy. And then he continued, I wondered why Lane Kiffin reached out a week ago. Now I know. I didn't know. Now I know. I didn't call him back. I guess I should have. Long story short, it appears as though this kid, is he load managing in training camp so he can go back and play at LSU this year? I don't know. But it's certainly the way it sounds to me based on what Todd Monken said about the whole situation.
1: What else can possibly happen to make college football less college? Like, there's nothing amateur at all anymore associated with college. I mean, we spent a lot of time on this show talking about college football, and we absolutely love it. We also recognize it's nowhere near what it was when we first started loving it. Like, we're loving a completely different sport at this point in time. But we've got people in the pros who feel like, man, we might want to leave that option about college wide open because I might be able to get paid. Think about that. Like,
0: insane.
1: I don't know how much further it can go. But again, this is what happens when the regulations were never really set. And look, if somebody is going to find the loophole, it's going to be Lane Kiffin.
0: Yep.
1: I mean, there's nothing more perfect than it being LSU and Lane Kiffin, who are now just so easily going to become the villains of college football. Like, if they weren't already, they definitely are going to be now. And look, hey, Will Wade's doing some nice shady stuff too. So, oh, I mean, LSU's just all over it, all across the board.
0: So, first of all, I will tell you this. I have a buddy who is an Ole Miss fan. He called LSU basketball the, quote, injunction boys.
1: That's good.
0: Yeah. So for people who don't follow the pun, Bear Bryant famously had the Junction Boys and LSU basketball, the Injunction Boys. They just took a second player. Well, they took, I'll try to be quick on this, but LSU basketball has taken about 4 to 5 European players, which they have not been publicly declared eligible. They have 2 fifth-year players that are eligible on a temporary restraining order, but could be ruled ineligible at any point. I looked this up today because I was kind of curious, actually. And they have another player who played professionally last year in the U.S. in the G League. The NCAA has said he's not eligible. They are going to court on Monday trying to get a judge to make him eligible, to the point that Greg Sankey, like he did with Charles Bediako last year, spoke out and said, I don't know if he specifically referenced the judge. I don't know if it was in a pre-prepared statement, but basically he told the judge, don't do this. So that is where LSU basketball is. By the way, you can literally go to LSU's basketball roster online. It has 4 players on the roster right now for the 2026-2027 season. I am not making that up. You can Google it right now. And they have about 7 or 8 that we're not totally officially sure if they're eligible. And Lane Kiffin is quite literally recruiting players right off practice rosters or practice teams in the NFL. I'm with you. I don't know what else there is to say. I don't know how this gets solved. I know, everyone's got the big picture takeaways. It's just crazy. It's just crazy. And it's really just to your point is the NCAA had years to figure out that at some point they had to start paying the players. And we don't have to do the whole paying players debate now at 1:15 Eastern time on a Saturday into Sunday. But as they had all this time to figure it out, they just threw up their hands, 4 or 5 years ago at this point. And this is what we have. It's just total anarchy, total chaos. I don't know if you have anything else to add, Jamar. But
1: no, I think you pretty much just covered it. It's just LSU is, they're kind of the point of the spear, but they just are revealing and showing just how easy it is to manipulate and how difficult it is to even understand what's okay and what's not at this point. It is, I don't know. There's going to be some really good books written one day about this time and how this all played out.
0: Yes.
1: We'll see how it all shakes out down the line. Like maybe they'll be able to put some part of the cookie back into the jar, but some of this stuff is just completely outlandish now.
0: I just love that the 2 teams that are very clearly most pushing it are both at the same school, LSU football and basketball. They stars align perfectly with Will Wade and Lane Kiffin there. And I'll tell you this, my Ole Miss buddy, I saw him say this as well. What's kind of crazy about the stuff this week with the, these guys potentially coming back to LSU, I don't see any other college football programs even attempting this. Like, it's not like, oh, LSU is doing it, but Miami took a commitment from a dude, on the Bengals practice squad today. Like, nobody else is even trying it. Just LSU. And, it's crazy. All right. Fox Sports Radio, Air Tours, Jason Martin. We are broadcasting live Fox Sports Radio Studios, 1:17 Eastern time. When we come back, our NFL previews will roll on. We're going division by division. We're going to knock out 2 tonight, J-Mart. We will start with the actually interesting, because there's no obvious favorite, NFC South. We'll get to some AFC teams. That's all next, Fox Sports Radio.
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0: everybody. Fox Sports Radio, Air Tours, Jason Martin. We are live, closing in on 2 a.m. Eastern, Fox Sports Radio Studios. Bernie Fratto will take over for us at 2 a.m. All right, J-Mart, so all August long, we have been giving division-by-division previews in the NFL. So far, we have done NFC East, NFC North, and NFC West. We're a little bit behind the eight ball, so what we're going to do is quickly rip through two different divisions tonight. We're going to start with the NFC South. We'll get over to Monty, and then we'll come back and do the AFC East. Over, under, win total, picks and predictions on every team. Kiris, give us some music. Emmy, who's up first?
1: All right, this is a pretty tight one here. So we've got the Tampa Bay Buccaneers at 8.5 wins. What say you guys?
0: Jamar, you go first.
2: Oh, man. I mean, I don't like the mixture this year. I don't like Mayfield and the contract situation. They don't have Mike Evans, even though he's been hurt a lot in the last couple of years. But they haven't had a lot from a health standpoint in terms of their skill talent. They finish, but I'm looking at the schedule and I'm saying that where is the long stretch where they're going to struggle? And I look at Bears, at Lions, they do get a bye between those two games, and then they get Carolina. We'll see what Carolina is. We'll talk about them in a minute. But then they get the Chargers and at Baltimore. Like, that's a fairly tough stretch right there, I think. That's not great. What was the over-under number again?
1: 8.5 wins.
2: I don't like the vibes coming out of Tampa Bay this year. I'm under.
0: So I'll be quick here. I actually agree with you 100%. I'm going to go under as well on Tampa Bay, and it is a vibes play. They finished 3-8 down the stretch last year. I'll say this too. Todd Bowles, I know he's a great defensive coordinator. He just feels like a head coach out of a different era. Like, even in this division, David Canales, Liam Cohen, offensive guys, quarterbacks are getting better. I guess Liam Cohen's not in the division, but you get the point. Young offensive guys, Todd Bowles, older defensive guy. I'm going to go ahead and take the under on Tampa as well. And yes, I know Liam Cohen and the Jags are not in this division. Who's up next, Emmy?
1: All right, we've got a three-way tie next. We'll start off with number one, Atlanta Falcons at 7.5 wins. What say you, Aaron?
0: I'm going to go under. And I know Monty told us that Kevin Stefanski did say today that Michael Penix has been cleared for 11-on-11. I still think it takes a while to get there. And let's just say the reviews on Tua have not been glowing, J-Mart. And so the schedule is relatively manageable out of the gate. There is definitely tougher games on the back half. I know they have all the offensive weapons. I certainly don't trust Tua. I don't trust Michael Penix to stay healthy. I hope I'm wrong on that, but I will go under on 7.5 on Atlanta.
2: Yep, I'll be quick. Yes, I'm under as well. I'm closer to 5.
0: Ooh.
2: Honestly, I don't think the Tua thing is going to work. I think Stefanski's been down this road not having a quarterback before, and I think he's in the same situation, and they just paid Bijan Robinson a ton of money, and that just scares me, quite frankly. Paying running backs, I don't know why we decided now was the time to blow up this market this way. I don't like the Falcons at all this year.
0: Signing Bijan to a big contract sounds like a great public PR win that you'll regret down the road when other guys got to get paid or when you just have a highly paid running back on a bad team. Emmy, go ahead. Who's next?
1: All right, same thing here. We've got the New Orleans Saints at 7.5 wins. What say you, J-Mark?
2: Man, this is tough because I don't love this team either. Tyler Shuck was actually better last year than, you know, we both joked about him, and he played okay at times, but what am I supposed to really be excited about here? Like, they've got aging talent, they've got one receiver that I really like, but, and it's in this division, which means you get to play other teams in this division, but there's really only one team that I kinda sorta like in this division at all, and it's the one we haven't talked about yet, so I'm still going under. I know somebody's gotta win some games in that division, I don't like the Saints either. I cannot confidently pick them to go over.
0: I think we're gonna go 4-for-4, same way in this division. I'm not out. It does feel like the buzz is a little bit much for this team. I understand they finished strong after Tyler Shuck, got the starting job. I looked it up. They were 1-7 with Spencer Rattler as the quarterback last year. So they did finish strong. But, you know, first of all, used a first round pick on Jordan Tyson, who is already injured, was always injured throughout his college career. I didn't understand that. And it just feels like they're the one that everybody's excited about. I just do not see it. So I too will go under. I mean, last team in this division.
1: All right, last one up. Carolina Panthers, 7.5 wins as well. Let's say you, Aaron.
0: So, Jamar, I think we're probably, based on what you just said, so I'm going to go over. It's not like a hard, you know, 13-5 over, but got better over the course of last year. You know, I'll say this, man. I know we can't overreact to preseason, but I did turn on the game. They were playing the Jags last night, and I just had it on in the background. I wasn't, like, sitting there with a notepad taking notes or anything like that, but they just look competent. They look like they knew what they were doing. They look like they were prepared. Bryce Young looked more confident. Tetsuro McMillan, it obviously speaks for itself. I am going to go over on the Carolina Panthers, and I guess by definition that means that I have them winning the division.
2: Yep, same and same. I feel better. I feel at least positive about them, whereas I pretty much am either negative or at best mid on everybody else in the division. I think Bryce did play better last year. I think that Canales is a solid coach. I like the mixture. I think Tet McMillan was outstanding. I don't see any reason why they're going to back off of that. I think they're going to build on what they did last year. They're still not, you know, they're not a championship level team, but they're a team that is at least going to be functional and decent throughout the course of the year. So, yeah, I'm with you. They're the only team in the division I have going over.
0: Well, that was a pretty uneventful NFC South. Well, 4-4. J-Mart and I both have Tampa going under 8.5, New Orleans going under 8.5, Falcons going under 8.5, Carolina going over 7.5, which by definition would make them the divisional champion. NFC South football, it's fantastic. Don't know what else there is to say. Tell you what, we will come back and talk the AFC East in just a moment, but final time this evening. Let's get into the news desk. Monsi. By the way, do we know, is DeSager okay? Everything okay?
3: He's fine.
0: Chargers?
3: No,
0: Chargers?
3: Compass? The other thing he does?
0: Okay.
3: Yeah, I don't know which game he was covering, but he was covering a game.
0: Okay.
3: But it was not a Chargers thing.
0: Okay.
3: So it was something else. He is fine.
0: Okay.
3: He is fine.
0: As
3: and
0: long as he's okay.
3: He's fine. I didn't want to leave you guys hanging.
0: No, thank you.
3: You know, so I was like, I will be here. It's fine. It's been fun. So let me give you a rundown of what's happened on Saturday when it came to NFL preseason action. You mentioned about Michael Penix Jr. being cleared for 11-on-11 drills. Well, the Falcons did outscore the Colts 34-6 earlier today. Cowboys had a 34-13 win over the Cardinals as quarterback Joe Milton threw for 179 yards, 2 touchdowns, and had a rushing touchdown. Bengals took down the Bears 27-9. Patriots beat the Eagles 24-21. Bills had a 31-7 victory over the Browns. Giants beat the Dolphins 26-3. Lions defeated the Commanders 17-13. Ravens topped the Vikings 13-3. Rams crushed the Saints 34-0. Stetson Bennett, remember him? He threw for 181 yards and had 2 rushing touchdowns. The Buccaneers came back in the second half thanks to rookie quarterback Jalen Daniels to edge the Chiefs 16-15. Kansas City kicker Harrison Butker did hit a 69-yard field goal in the loss. When it comes to baseball, New York slugger Giancarlo Stanton suffered a moderate grade in his left calf strain while rehabbing from a right calf strain, putting his return this season in jeopardy. Aaron Boone told the media today, Yankees lost to the Blue Jays 4-3. Pitcher Dylan Cease for Toronto carried a no-hitter into the seventh inning. Guys, there's a chance that we may not see Giancarlo Stanton anymore. There is a chance.
0: Really?
3: If there is a lockout,
0: true,
3: with all the injuries that he has been, you know, dealing with in this age, he's older, there is a chance we may not see him anymore, and that's crazy to me. Okay, moving on. Dodgers came back to beat the Pirates 4-3. Tarek Skubal gets his first win as a Dodger. Randy Arozarena started things off with the home run, then walked it off with a 2-run shot. Mariners topped the Cubs 5-4. Also, Seattle called up the top pitching prospect in all of baseball, Cade Anderson, for today's game. He was the 3rd overall pick in 2025. He pitched 5 2/3 innings, gave up 5 hits and 3 runs while striking out 7. Those 3 runs came in going into that 6th inning. So he was doing great for 5 innings. just today, his debut. Phillies roll past the Cardinals 12-3. Padres beat the Twins 7-5. Reds roll past the Diamondbacks 11-5. And J.J. Bleda hit for the cycle in his first four at-bats. Mets doubled up on the White Sox 10-5. A's took down the Astros in Houston 4-3. Angels shut out the Rangers 3-0. Royals beat the Tigers 3-1. The Orioles walked it off 3-2 against the Rays in 10 innings. Red Sox defeated the Giants 3-2. Marlins stopped the Nationals 4-2. Guardians held on 4-3 against the Rockies. Almost done. WNBA. Liberty defeated the Fever 109-102. Caitlin Clark in the loss. 21.7 assists. Dream outscored the Mercury 99-89. Angel Reese career high 31 points and 14 rebounds. And lastly, in golf at the BMW Championship, Wyndham Clark is in the lead after third round play at 17 under par overall. Rory McIlroy 5 shots back along with Patrick Cantlay. Scottie Scheffler is 12 shots back. Back to you guys.
0: Thank you, Monsi.
3: Yes.
0: Have a great evening.
3: You too.
0: You in tomorrow?
3: No.
0: Whoa. Okay.
3: Party time.
0: Uh-oh.
3: Yes. You know what I'll be doing.
0: What is the
4: baseball
0: party occasion?
3: No, nothing. I'm just here late. And so it was like, so I didn't have a quick turnaround because I typically am back in the morning. So instead, I won't be since I decided to help you guys out tonight.
0: Oh my goodness. We screwed up the whole Sunday schedule.
3: No, you're fine.
4: No, that's Arnie.
3: What are you talking
4: just
3: about?
4: Yes.
0: Well, Arnie screws up every Sunday
3: I
0: schedule
3: will be
0: by definition.
3: At brunch. You know, living my best life.
0: All right. Well, you have fun.
3: You know.
0: Enjoy. Yeah.
3: You know.
0: I don't know.
3: You
0: I haven't been to brunch in a long time.
3: But you know what I'd be doing.
0: Yeah. You deserve it. You've been...
3: Mimosa. I will probably, this is how brunch should be, guys. Mimosa, shot of tequila, water,
0: goodness.
3: And a Diet Coke. That's what I'm gonna have in front of me. All of it.
0: Oh, wow.
4: At the same time?
3: Yeah, I just want it in front of me, cause I don't know what, the shot will be done quickly once I have it. But then I wanna like, you know, sometimes I need a little bubbly that's like, not the mimosa bubbly, cause that's a different bubbly. I want like a little soda to like, you know, help me out. And then a little bit of water to stay hydrated so I can have another tequila shot. Come the next round.
0: It's funny. So I have a buddy. I'll be quick. But I have a buddy that I do a Vegas trip with every year. And our go-to like morning thing is coffee, water, mimosa.
3: Exactly.
0: It's just like you got to get all of it going.
3: You really do.
0: Like,
3: yeah. But instead of coffee, I'm going to do the Diet Coke.
0: Yes.
3: That's what that's for.
0: Yes.
3: You know what I'm saying?
0: I know what you're saying.
3: You get it.
0: I do. I actually prefer Diet Coke when I'm drinking as well. But anyway, neither here nor there. Have a great Sunday.
3: Thank you. You too.
0: And we'll hear you here on Fox Sports Radio at some point. So have a great weekend.
3: Bye-bye.
0: That was Monsi. Very quickly, I think we can get to the AFC East. Kyrus, give us some music. And Emmy.
1: All
0: is
1: right.
0: It the Miami Dolphins that have the highest win total in this division, or where we start?
1: The complete opposite.
0: Okay.
1: It's a little bit more interesting here. We've got the Buffalo Bills up on top with 10.5 wins. What say you guys?
0: J-Mart, I don't know about you, but I know the schedule. Listen, I'm going to say this. Everyone's like, oh, my goodness, what about is Joe Brady? It's like they're not going to buy – unless Joe Brady is like Jim Tom Sula or fill-in-the-blank worst coach ever – they're not bottoming out. They're going to win this division. They're going to have home field for at least a couple games. And they're going to be a Super Bowl contender. And knock on wood, but Josh Allen is Superman. You said 10.5?
4: Yeah, that's an easy over.
0: Yeah.
4: I'll just go ahead and I'll make it quick, too, because I know you're about to do the same thing. But I would still be over if you said 12. I just feel really good about them this year. I think Brady's going to be fine, if not good. I think this is going to be a completely different kind of feel because the McDermott thing is not there anymore. And if you have made me pick a Super Bowl champion right now, I might be picking them.
0: Really quick before we get to the next team. It's amazing to me how for like 4 years, Joe Brady was like the number one head coaching candidate. And it was like, oh, well, he could go here. He could go here. Imagine him with this quarterback. And then it's like, now he's the head coach of the Bills, and everyone's like, well, you know, I don't know. It's like, really, we don't know. Like, the Sean McDermott thing ran its course. We'll see what happens, but I am with you. I think they are very much maybe the favorites to win the Super Bowl. Emmy, who you got?
1: All right, next up, we've got the New England Patriots at 9.5. What say you, J-Mart?
4: I do not like the Patriots this year. Not because they lost the Super Bowl. Not because I think Drake May is bad. I think he's good. I think the team's good. I've always liked Vrabel, the coach. Obviously, I covered him very closely throughout his entire time in Tennessee. The off season that they have had, and yes, that does include the coach, the fact that the schedule last year and the teams that they beat it's just not going to be that way for them this year. I don't think that number is unreachable, but I'm going under. I think that number is pretty low, so they could potentially eclipse it. I just think this is going to be a really tough year for that team.
0: So I'm in the same boat. Number feels low. A lot of stuff going on, and I just think it could snowball quickly. I don't think it's a big picture indictment on where the organization is. They have the right coach. They have the right quarterback. But we all know the stats. I think it was they played the most games against non-playoff teams last year. I've given out the stat, 11 games against teams that ultimately fired their coach. I'm going under as well. Emmy, real quick, who last two? Let's get
1: New York Jets 5.5.
0: Go ahead, J Mark.
4: Man, I don't know.
0: Yeah. So
4: I really don't know. I'll say under because it's the Jets and that's the safe pick.
0: Yeah, I'll be quick. So I will say, like, there's some very intriguing pieces on this team. Garrett Wilson, Kenyon Sadiq, the first rounder. But as you just said, you said it well. It's the Jets. I'll believe it when I see it. I'll have them under.
1: And finally, the Miami Dolphins, 4.5 wins.
4: I don't even know the number. Under. Just an awful football team this year. I have no idea what they're going to be, except that they're going to be bad.
0: I will be quick. They're the one team that actually, you know, we talk about tanking in the NBA. Tanking doesn't really exist in the NFL. Sometimes teams are just bad. I kind of think the Dolphins are like semi-tanking. They owe a lot of money to players that are not on their roster. They gave Malik Willis, I heard Martin and Monty talking about this, like the weird contract that's like actually a lot of money, but they could get out of it pretty quickly if they're in position to draft a quarterback. I think it's going to be bad. I think they're in the competition for the worst team in the league, frankly, with a team in their division. So I'll go under. So we went 8-for-8, I think, J-Mart.
4: Yeah, that was not fun, dramatic from the two of us, but I just feel like those are some easy divisions to kind of look at.
0: Yes, Buffalo over 10.5, New England under, Miami under, and the New York Jets under. Next week, I think we'll hit a very intriguing AFC North, by the way.
4: Mm-hmm.
0: Joe Burrow is fascinating. You know what? Maybe we'll come back and talk a little to Joe Burrow because he's on my mind. Let me put it that way. We'll discuss that next Fox Sports Radio.
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8: 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Josh Allen with a 6-yard touchdown run.
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0: 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Bernie Fratto, 12 minutes from now. 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You'll find today's show posted after we get off air. So, J-Mark, before the break, you know, I was kind of like, what are we going to talk about in this final segment? And it is just a question. Like, you know, sometimes in life, you think you, like, you don't have an answer to a question, so you just kind of want somebody else's perspective.
2: Mm-hmm.
0: Cincinnati Bengals. Joe Burrow, I think you could argue, is maybe the most interesting player in the NFL this year. 2 years ago, had statistically one of the great seasons that we have ever seen. And that was sandwiched in between a season last year where he appeared in just 8 games, and in 2023, which was obviously 3 seasons ago, where he appeared in just 10. I know the organization has some dysfunction. Burrow had some quotes this week about, I'm trying to create some urgency in this building. I just, if he's healthy, they can win the division and who knows what. And if he isn't, you know, and I mean, you could say that about 12 quarterbacks in this league, but it's just, I don't know. I find him as a character to be fascinating, and I just frankly have no idea what I am going to get from him.
2: Yeah, I don't either. I mean, the biggest thing is, can he actually stay healthy? Are they going to keep him upright? Have they done anything on the offensive line that makes you feel more comfortable there? The defense, even without Anarumo last year as the defensive coordinator, he was not the problem. He was very good at his job, and they were not any better really on the defensive side. I don't know that that has changed. And he's come out and, you know, said this is going to be our year, because that's what eventually you have to say. And he's saying all the right stuff. I mean, it's hard not to like Joe Burrow. At the same time, I still don't think the team is what it needs to be. And, you know, I think that eventually there's going to be a coaching change. But the question is Burrow just kind of going along to get along right now? But he's also kind of looking potentially at, you know, the way out. I'm not sure. I agree with you. I think that he is definitely one of the most intriguing players this year, because the talent is undeniable. We know this. And the chemistry that he has with those top two wide receivers is about as good as anybody's chemistry with anybody in the league. Yet at the same time, that team has been incomplete for him basically his entire career. And the health is the big concern, and I have felt like his body has betrayed him more often than not throughout the course of his career, and I tend to think that that's not done. I hope that's not true. I hope we're going to get a full season of Burrow at his absolute best to really see what he can do, but I feel like, again, I just think that the defense is still not what it needs to be, and that's going to be the undoing.
0: Yeah, I think the other interesting thing about Burrow comes into the league older. You know, he played 5 years in college, 4 at Ohio State, 1 at LSU. I don't know if people know this. He's turning 30 this year.
2: Yeah, that's crazy.
0: Like, the window for him to, you know, win and win big. I mean, obviously players play older, but how about this for a stat? This is crazy. Joe Burrow is older than Sam Darnold.
2: Wow.
0: Isn't that crazy?
2: Yeah.
0: So Sam Darnold just turned 29 in June. Joe Burrow turned 29 last December, will be 30 in December of this year. And so, you know, and I remember talking about this. This is why I was so adermit that the Bills had to get rid of Sean McDermott. I was just like, listen, this Josh Allen prime doesn't go on in perpetuity forever. And with Joe Burrow, it's kind of the same thing of like, you know, if he gets hurt this year, it's not like you can't rely on him, but it's like you kind of can't rely on him at this point.
2: Right.
0: 30 years old, 3 of the last 4 seasons there would have been injuries. So I hope I'm wrong. But then the counter is, I will also say this. If he can stay upright, I don't trust the Steelers.
2: Mm-hmm.
0: We've talked way too much Browns on this show, and the Ravens, I just have no idea. When we do those over-unders next week, that's going to be an interesting division, because I actually don't know where I lean on, I guess, probably 3 out of the 4 teams in that division.
2: Yeah, I'm with you. I think it's very interesting, because there's only one team we know is bad, and then everybody else we're trying to figure out if they're good or not. We haven't seen the Ravens without John Harbaugh. We have no idea what that's actually going to look like, regardless of whether or not you like the guy that was brought in to do the job. It's just going to be a completely different animal. And eventually, I'm not saying it's going to be this year, but eventually Derrick Henry is going to act his age. I mean, his body has taken a ton of punishment, but he's built completely different. Like, is he finally going to hit that wall this year or not? So I don't know. I hope Cincinnati is good this year, just because I think that's good for the league, because that offense is so much fun to watch. Like, if they're just out there, but they still only win 4 games because the defense can't stop anybody, that to me is not what I'm looking for.
0: Yeah, I'll be quick. The NFL playoffs are always great. Did feel like there was a little bit less juice. No Joe Burrow, no Patrick Mahomes last year in the playoffs. No Lamar Jackson as well. We got to get out of here. I want to thank the crew. Kiris on the board. Producer Emmy, Monsi. For Jason Martin, I'm Aaron Torres. We appreciate you listening. If you missed any of today's show, make sure to download the podcast. We talk college football playoff brackets and our college football national champions with 1 week left until the season starts. Speaking of starting, Bernie Fratto's ready to get going. Stay tuned. Bernie Fratto next, Fox Sports Radio. We are
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0: started on the Mariners Radio Network. Aros Arena also started things off with a home run as the Mariners beat the Cubs 5-4. Dodgers came back to defeat the Pirates 4-3. Turk Skubal gets his first win as a Dodger. The Mets doubled up on the White Sox 10-5, and the A's took down the Astros 4-3. In NFL's preseason action, it was the Cowboys who defeated the Cardinals 34-13. Buccaneers came back in the second half and edged the Chiefs 16-15. And in the WNBA, it was the Liberty who outscored the Fever 109-102. Caitlin Clark, 21 points and 7 assists in the loss. I'm Monty Bolaños.
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5: Well, that's right. You heard the man. It is that time of week. My name is Bernie Fratto. We are coming to you live from the Fox Sports Radio compound here in Las Vegas. We'll take you up to 3 a.m. Pacific, 6 a.m. Eastern. An absolute jam-packed show tonight. We've got a ton of NFL stuff. You know, preseason games don't count, but they do matter. I'll take you behind the curtain based on my 14 years covering the Detroit Lions. Plenty of college football, some baseball stuff, and of course a raucous midnight hour. But we begin here. You know, a huge story broke last week and it has a chance to explode. But since then it's faded and even pivoted. That 72-hour whirlwind Laker sale, well, it's suddenly morphed into the Bus Kids. Also announcing, well, they're going to sell their shares as well. Sort of. You know that lovable bunch? Jeannie, Johnny, Joey, Jesse, Janie, and Jim. Not to be confused, of course, with Matt Damon's 12 brothers in Goodwill Hunting. You know, Marky, Ricky, Danny, Terry, Mikey, Davey, Jimmy, Tommy, Joey, Robbie, Johnny, and Brian. But I digress. See, I don't really care. Last time I read a ton from that place, I don't really care if the Bus Kids can't figure it out. I kind of want to figure this out. Dodgers owner and former Lakers owner Mark Walter is under a federal investigation and a whole lot of pressure. He just sold the Lakers only 14 months after buying the team, and now he's selling his shares in Chelsea FC, and well, the pressure is mounting, and now some rumors are even swirling about the Dodgers. But first, why is Mark Walter under federal investigation? Man, until about 3 weeks ago, I thought this dude walked on water. Now, the reason that Dodgers owner, he owns 27% stake in the team. The reason he's under a federal investigation for allegedly failing to properly disclose, and he covered up millions of dollars in what are called related party affiliated loans made from life insurance companies he controls to other businesses within his own financial empire. He did not properly disclose this. Allegedly. Now, what does this mean exactly in English? It basically means, well, Mark Walter is accused of using money meant for regular people's life insurance policies to secretly fund his own business empire. To understand exactly how this works, I'll break it down into three parts. All right? His source, the life insurance funds. Life insurance companies, obviously, well, they collect billions of dollars in premiums from everyday people like you and me. Now, by law, insurance companies must invest this money very safely, so they always have cash to pay out death benefits or retirement policies. That was the source of the money. What's the violation? Something called related party loans. Here's the rule. Regulators

0: They strictly limit how much money an insurance company can lend to its owner or the owner's other businesses. These are called, quote, related party or affiliated loans. Here's the risk. If an owner lends money to their own companies, it creates a massive conflict of interest. If those businesses fail, the regular policyholders, they lose their life savings. Here's the allegation. Mark Walter allegedly hit the true nature of the somewhere, it's been reported, somewhere between $16 billion and $21 billion in loans. He allegedly shuffled the money through middlemen to make the loans look, quote, unaffiliated or independent, masking how much insurance cash was actually supporting his personal financial empire. Here's the analogy. Think of it like a bank manager secretly moving money out of the bank's vault to fund their own private restaurants and real estate projects while telling the bank inspectors that the money was actually loaned to random safe strangers. Now, the federal investigation into Mark Walter does not directly target the Los Angeles Dodgers. But the liquidity crunch facing his own financial empire, that's now triggered a lot of speculation, intense speculation, regarding the team's long-term ownership and financial structure. Now, the foremost and primary points of concern for the franchise are the following. Rumors are flying. Yes, the operative word is rumors. That the Dodgers could be being sold. Those rumors have been summarily rejected. The team's official position, Stan Kasten, the Dodgers president and CEO, he directly addressed the rumors on August 21st, stating definitively, quote, the Dodgers are not being sold. They are not for sale. He also said this probe is isolated. Kasten emphasized that, well, the investigation is focused entirely on Walter's insurance and financial sectors. Nothing involving the Dodgers is part of the federal probe. Then there's the Laker buffer. Executives insist that Walter's, his record-breaking $12.5 billion sale of his majority stake in the Lakers provided the necessary immediate capital to appease regulators without ever touching the Dodgers. But the financial scrutiny over deferred player salaries continues to be a talking point. The Dodgers, as you know, have massive deferred debt. They famously built their modern dynasty by aggressively deferring player contracts, over $1 billion in future obligations. You know about Shohei Ohtani's $680 million deferral. Also, Mookie Betts is deferred $115 million, Blake Snell $65 million, Freddie Freeman $57 million. And under Major League Baseball rules, well, teams must consistently prove they possess the liquid funds to back up those deferred contracts. Financial analysts, they watch closely. They're always watching. But they're also now watching to see if Walter's ongoing multi-billion dollar asset reshuffling impacts the team's ability to maintain its league-high payrolls, or can they meet their obligations in their future spending power? Now, this also surfaced the other day, that there were reports that indicated that as the federal heat started to intensify, Mark Walter allegedly attempted to raise a bunch of capital by approaching Charter Communications to let them out of a $300 million per year Sportsnet LA local TV contract in exchange for one upfront massive lump sum payout. Why would you do that? All right. But there is still one loop. I'm going to call this a legal domino. There is one looming legal domino, and that is the Shohei Ohtani ownership clause. It's a unique clause in Ohtani's contract that grants him a personal opt-out right if Mark Walter loses control of the franchise. Now, I think one of the worst things you can do is create problems that don't exist yet and then try to solve them. But the one key component here is Shohei Ohtani. He's still owed $680 million by the Dodgers, and, well, most of the contract is deferred well into the 2040s. These two facts belong together. Why? I'm going to share all that coming up. This continues. There's more to the story. By the way, be sure to subscribe to the Fox Sports Radio YouTube channel. 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You'll see our best videos from all of our shows. And don't stop there. Hit that thumbs up button icon and comment away. Let us know whose takes you like and, well, whose even takes you don't like. 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Coming up, we fill in the rest of the blanks regarding the Mark Walter saga and what may be next. I'm Bernie Fratto. We're coming to you live from Las Vegas Fox Sports Radio studios here in Las Vegas. 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

0: minutes away from the midnight hour. As you know from where I sit, it turns midnight literally, perhaps the same for you, but figuratively, it turns midnight for all of us, which means you've got the last word. And I'll tell you, you got a couple of categories tonight that I'll let you do some rants, but just when you think you've seen it all, you see something new. So, again, Mark Walter just sold the Lakers only 14 months after buying the team. He's now selling his shares in Chelsea FC. The pressure is mounting. The rumors are swirling. He's a 27% owner in the Dodgers. Now, again, I'm not making any predictions, but this deserves a conversation. And as I said, one of the worst things you can do is create problems that don't even exist yet and try to solve them. But there's a key component here, and that's Shohei Ohtani. He's still owed $680 million by the Dodgers, and most of the contract is deferred. It won't start being paid out until 2034, I believe up until like 2047. Now, these two facts belong together. Walter selling the team and the Ohtani deferred contract. Because Ohtani does have the richest contract in sports history, and that contract is owned by an owner who's under federal investigation. Well, basically, one way to look at this is Ohtani gave the Dodgers a loan, and now it's possible he might have loaned the money to the wrong man. We don't know yet. Let's break down the money. So Ohtani's contract is worth around $700 million, but right now, because of the contract structure, most people do not know, he's currently being paid about $2 million a year. The rest of that money, well, it's going, according to his contract, to be paid out from 2034 to 2043, to be exact. But he's not the only Dodger whose deal is arranged this way. The Dodgers owe a total of over $1 billion to nine different players, with payments being deferred all the way out to 2047. It's 21 years from now. Yeah. Department of Redundancy Department. So they got the superstars today, the Dodgers, the rings today, and the bill is going to come due in the 2040s. But one thing about deferred money and sports contracts that really hit me, they're not secured. Now, reports all said that it was Ohtani's own idea to defer the money so the team could build a winner around him. Now, that may be true, but the money is not secured. Unlike most loans, there's no collateral. Ohtani doesn't have a personal guarantee on Dodger Stadium or anything of that sort. What he has is a promise. And it looks like he trusted somebody who's now under federal investigation. If something happens cash-wise, God forbid, well, Ohtani's just another creditor standing in line looking for his money. And Walters, as it's been reported, I do not want to cast aspersions. I am not making any predictions or any proclamations. But from the outside in, he appears to be in pretty big trouble. But there's one thing in Ohtani's contract that many people are missing. He has, quote, a key man clause. If Walter sells the Dodgers, for any reason, or if their executive Andrew Friedman leaves, Ohtani has the option to opt out of the rest of his contract. Could it be Ohtani wasn't completely trusting the Dodgers franchise, but instead he was merely trusting Walters himself? Now, Ohtani has said he would not opt out, but people can certainly change their position if new information comes in, and that changes the dynamic. What if Mark Walter is forced to sell his 27% stake of the Dodgers for any reason? Shohei Ohtani can basically overnight become a free agent. And with an impending lockout and Walter needing cash, well, again, I am not predicting Walter sells. It's not a 0% chance. I can promise you that. And there is even a potentially murkier road to the Dodgers' problems. Again, I make no predictions. We're covering all bases here for a reason. Might they be forced to file bankruptcy? And you say, Bernie, what the hell are you talking about? Yeah, it's usually very far-fetched for a pro franchise to file bankruptcy. But remember, there was a team in Major League Baseball. Yes, it happened to be the Los Angeles Dodgers. They filed for Chapter 11 bankruptcy protection on June 27th, 2011. And that was due to a severe financial crisis under then-owner Frank McCourt. In a team bankruptcy, can ask the courts to reject the contract, which would essentially make Ohtani an unsecured creditor fighting to get his money while potentially settling for pennies on the dollar. And Ohtani's $680 million was zero collateral? Well, that's something that has zero leverage in a courtroom. All right, now please. Please don't drive off the road right now, okay? For the record, I don't get the feeling it gets to this point. And in fact, this could actually all play out in Ohtani's favor. And Walters, well, he may even well keep the Dodgers. But sports structure always assumes one big thing. We have to believe the franchise owner is stable. And that seemed like a given with Walters as he was buying assets and spending money like Congress. So, it seemed like a given that with Walters, as he was buying assets left and right, and I said 3 weeks ago, I thought the guy walked on water. But it's tougher to be certain of this now when the same guy is under investigation and selling like mad to raise cash. Now, in the end, Ohtani made a bet worth $680 million that people who run the Dodgers would be financially secure and in good stead when he reaches, you know, whatever age Ohtani will be in the 2040s. I'm pretty sure Ohtani didn't think he was hitching his wagon to a wink and a promise. So again, ever so quickly, just to reiterate, although the Buss family, apparently five of the six want to sell and Jeannie wants to hold out, whatever happens here is going to happen. I don't have much interest in that. I have been wanting to know, why is Mark Walter under federal investigation? And again, just to reiterate quickly, if you happen to miss my opening 10 minutes, Walter is under federal investigation for allegedly failing to properly disclose, and he covered up billions of dollars in what are called related party affiliated loans that he made from his life insurance companies that he controls to other businesses within his own financial empire. What does this mean exactly? It means somebody is accusing Mark Walter of using the money meant for regular people's life insurance policies to secretly fund his own business empire. To understand exactly how this works, again, I'll break it down into three parts. The source of the money, life insurance funds. As you well know, life insurance companies collect billions of dollars in premiums from everyday people like you and me. Now, by law, these insurance companies must invest this money very safely so they always have the cash to pay out death benefits or retirement policies. What was Walter's violation? Something they call related party loans. Because the rule is this. Regulators strictly limit how much money an insurance company can lend to its own owner or the owner's other businesses. And it has to be disclosed. These are called related party or affiliated loans. What risk was taken here? Well, if an owner lends insurance money to their own companies, which Walter ostensibly did, it creates a massive conflict of interest. Because if for any reason those businesses fail, the regular policyholders could lose their life savings. Now, what has been alleged against Mark Walter? He allegedly hid the true nature of somewhere between $16 billion and $21 billion in these loans. He allegedly shuffled the money through middlemen to make the loans, quote, look unaffiliated. And that, and that action masked how much insurance cash was actually used in supporting his personal financial empire. The best analogy I can come up with, pretend a bank where you bank is secretly moving money out of the bank's vault and they're funding their own private businesses like restaurants or real estate projects, while at the same time they're telling the bank inspectors that the money was actually loaned to random safe strangers. Now, again, the federal investigation does not directly target the Los Angeles Dodgers, but the liquidity crunch which faces his financial empire, that's triggered intense speculation. Speculation. But the speculation is big because it's regarding the Dodgers and their long-term ownership and potential financial structure. The Dodgers, to be fair, again, the rumors that they're being sold, completely rejected. Team President Stan Kasten did that on Thursday. He said it definitively, quote, the Dodgers are not being sold, they're not for sale. Kasten also went on to point out that the investigation is focused entirely on Mark Walters' insurance and financial sectors and that nothing involving the Dodgers is part of the federal probe. So, you've got that, the massive deferred debt, all the things around, and again, what cropped up, the TV deal negotiations, the Dodgers have a beautiful sweetheart deal with Sportsnet LA, $300 million per year. I think it's a 25-year deal, something along those lines. And there were reports that indicated that as the federal heat started to come down, Walter attempted to raise a bunch of quick cash, as it were, swift capital, allegedly approached Charter Communications to let them out of their $300 million deal. That's Sportsnet LA, their local TV contract, in exchange for a massive upfront lump sum payout. So there you have it. This is something to watch. In the end, the connection here, Shohei Ohtani, and the clause he has in his contract. I'm going to repeat. I'm pretty sure Ohtani believed he was hitching his wagon to a very stable empire, not a weak and a promise. This is a very, very visible, proud, epic, iconic franchise for multiple reasons. And oh, by the way, not for nothing, they're back up 29 games over 500, and it's very much in their DNA. I'm not changing my prediction about them. They're going to repeat. I said last year I thought they'd repeat. Watch them in October. Everybody said the Brewers are going to get him in October last year, too. The Brewers scored exactly 4 runs in 4 games. I think the Dodgers are so good now, they can win on reputation. They're not old and brittle like some people alluded to. They've had similar, I'll say this in air quotes, swoons the past 2 years as well. They're still 29 games over 500. They're loaded. They'll get their pitching figured out. October baseball is much different than regular season baseball. So wait and see what happens. You know, Casey Stengel once said when the Yankees won 9 out of 12 years in the 50s that teams can't beat the Yankees because they get stuck watching the pinstripes. I think the Dodgers are just about there now. 29 games over 500, and when the postseason starts, you're really going to hitch your wagon to a team to upset this team? I'm not, so we'll see what happens. That's the good news. Coming up, we have an absolute raucous midnight hour. I'll take plenty of time to lay out what we're talking about. I think I'm going to focus on two topics tonight. I'll allow you to comment on a third, or maybe we're going to do something we used to do. It's called a rant. If you got something you just want to get off your chest, you can do a rant for a quick third topic. One of the things I started to put into the mix was, I know it's not just the Lakers and it's not just the Dodgers, et cetera. How about the Clippers? So this past week, it looks like the NBA and ESPN published distinctly different conclusions. One, I believe the NBA said there's no linkage between Steve Ballmer and the knowledge or the connection or the nexus of paying Kawhi Leonard to circumvent the cap through these alleged advertisers. ESPN, I think, and Pablo Torre had a much different view. You can tell me maybe who you believe. That's, I don't want to lead the witness too much. Maybe there's plenty of stuff out there. You want to talk about Shador versus Deshaun Watson? That's played out. It's really, we make it a story. It's a non-story. We're going to get some really good stuff too. The old saying, stay in school. It's taken on a whole new meaning. You know, Dante Moore, who's at Oregon, he's going to earn $5 million this year. Ty Simpson, who's in the NFL playing for the Rams, he'll earn $4.6 million. Trinidad Chambliss, who's back at Ole Miss, he's going to earn $5 million this year. Carson Beck, who may start for the Arizona Cardinals, is going to earn $1.3 million. Sam Levitt, remember him? He's in the NFL, $4.5 million. Drew Aller, former Penn State. No, check that. Actually, where am I going with that? Josh Hoover, the new quarterback at Indiana. He's going to earn $4 million. Cade Klubnik, who's in the NFL, 1.1. Drew Aller, who got some time today. Both those guys did, 1.1. We're backwards. We're backwards. And, by the way, there are 1,184 players that will be cut between when cuts started this week and September 1st, and I've got a whole new angle there. I don't mean to get ahead of myself, which I just did, and maybe that's okay, because we are going to have a raucous midnight hour, and there's two topics that really have me very much scratching my head. So sit tight. We're going to set those up in just a minute. 26 minutes away. The clock strikes midnight figuratively, literally here in Las Vegas, and figuratively because it's the midnight hour. Perhaps where you sit, it strikes midnight as well. But it's the midnight hour for all of us, meaning you've got the last word. 877-99 on Fox, 877-996-6369. Callers have been fantastic. Remember, the most boring conversations when we all agree. And if you take the time to call in and you're not on by 1 a.m., we will go overtime. 1 a.m. Pacific, that is. We will go overtime. So we want to hear from you. I'm Bernie Fratto. We're coming to you live from the Las Vegas Fox Sports Radio studios. Keep it locked. 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

0: Bernie Frato Show, Fox Sports Radio. Coming to you live from the Fox Sports Radio studios here in Las Vegas, 18 minutes away from the top of the hour. You see, at the top of the hour, it turns 12 midnight. The clock strikes midnight here, literally, from where I live in Las Vegas, where I'm doing the show. Perhaps the same for you. Plenty of people in the Pacific time zone. We have people all around the country, though. So when the midnight hour strikes, it's a figurative thing, meaning you get the last hour. And over the years, we've gotten calls from everywhere in the United States, Japan, Korea, England, Scotland, Australia, even Detroit. So we hope to hear from you tonight, 877-996-6369, 877-99 on Fox. These are tonight's topics. All right, as I said earlier, you think you've seen it all, and then you see something new. I never thought I'd see the day where an NFL player would be legally cleared to return to college because there was a historic ruling this past week, which meant that the line between professional and amateur sports has been officially completely vanished now. There's now an unprecedented safety net for borderline NFL rookies. Essentially, a judge, he's decided the NCAA cannot punish players for signing NFL contracts. Then if they lose those jobs and want to come back to finish their college eligibility. This is craziness. Or is it? That's why I enjoy the callers so much. I might get calls tonight and say, man, this is great. What the hell, there's going to be 1,184 players cut these next couple weeks. If they all have just 1 year left of eligibility, they can come back and maybe earn more than they would have earned in the NFL, even if they'd made the team. College football maybe now is functioning like the Major League Baseball minor leagues. It's a de facto AAA. NFL teams can cut young, raw players during training camp with maybe a mutual understanding. The player go back to a major college program, develop for another year. Craziness. Or is it? Or is it just a sign of the times? That's why I want to hear from the caller. So right now, there are exactly 16 college football players that are legally cleared to return under the act of what are called the Louisiana Temporary Restraining Order. But believe me, you can expect many more to follow because there have been subsequent group lawsuits. Because this is a legal loophole, okay? It's restricted solely to the specific plaintiffs named in the lawsuit. So players have to get a court order to return, and you'll see fairly quickly now it's going to pick up steam. August 30th is a week from today, Sunday, in most time zones where people are listening. Still Saturday night here in Vegas, but August 30th is next Sunday, and all team franchises trim their rosters down to 53 players, sometimes even ahead of that deadline. Okay, now, there's a core group that sued the NCAA in Louisiana State Court, and they want a 10-day window to enter the transfer portal. Their status, as of today, is divided into three tiers. Active NFL rosters, there's four players. These players are currently participating in training camp, but they're expected to return to college, as long as they're cut by next Sunday. Daquan Wright with the Browns, Anthony Hankerson with the Seahawks, Jack Pyburn with the Buccaneers, and Wydette Williams with the Arizona Cardinals. Recently, three players were just cut. T.J. Harden of the Seahawks, Xavier Harris of the Saints. They've already been released, and they've immediately entered the transfer portal. Imagine that. You were in the NFL last week, I say in air quotes, and then now you're in the transfer portal this week. Meanwhile, there's a rookie minicamp in Vitee. There have been nine players that are unsigned free agents from the high school class of 2022 who participated in rookie minicamps this spring, but they don't hold active current NFL contracts. That makes their college transition immediate. Immediate. This is the ultimate insurance policy for bubble players in the NFL. Remember, when the world was normal, well, hell, I don't know, maybe this is normal now. Previously, trying out for the NFL was a point of no return. If an undrafted rookie got cut, tough beans. Your football career was effectively over unless you kept trying or you went to the UFL or you went to another team. Hell, Johnny Unitas got cut three times. That was a million years ago. But you wouldn't be the first guy to get cut and end up on another NFL roster. But now you can go back to college and maybe make even more money. So I want to hear from the callers. That's our first topic tonight. I really want to hear what the peeps have to say. Again, as long as these players are cut or released by their NFL franchise, respective franchise, by August 30th, and then, of course, to effectively play in a collegiate game, you've got to terminate your active NFL contract. Oh, by the way, players must return any professional money or signing bonuses received before you get to take a college snap. And that may include per diem. Some of these guys make $3,000 to $6,000 a week just in training camp. Okay? But again, the first active rostered NFL player in history to officially enter the transfer portal, there's a trivia question for you. Daquan Wright is his name. Tight end for the Cleveland Browns. So, you know, I don't know where he's headed. T.J. Harden was formerly with SMU. He played in the preseason opener for Seattle. He got cut. He's in the portal. Xavier Harris, he played at Ole Miss. He was waived by the Saints. He's joined the portal. Jack Piper, he's an edge rusher for the Tampa Bay Bucks. He's exploring a return to LSU. Hello, Lane Kiffin. And then Anthony Hankerson, who's a running back at Oregon State. He's in training camp with the Seahawks, but he's holding a portal spot. Now, somewhere, God rest his soul, a gentleman named Ray Dennison must just be spinning in his grave. Back in 1955, while playing college football for Fort Lewis A&M, he died on the field during a kickoff in an on-field collision, and his widow was denied death benefits in what became a foundational case for the NCAA. His involvement as, quote, a student-athlete was cited, which is one of the early uses of that term. Now, after Dennison died, his widow, she filed a claim for death benefits with the Colorado Industrial Commission under the Workman's Compensation Act. Now, the commission approved the claim, but on appeal, a district court, those bastards, they affirmed the decision. Ray Dennison nor his widow got any money. Fort Lewis, along with other state compensation insurance funds, they fought the case all the way to the Supreme Court for 2 years. Finally, in 1957, it ruled that Billy Dennison, the widow of Ray Dennison, was not entitled to death benefits. The justice reasoning, football players are, quote, student athletes, not employees. Well, they are now. So if you begrudge these guys getting money, maybe think of Ray Dennison. So that's topic number one. I want to hear from you peeps, okay? Tell me what your thoughts are. Tell me what your thoughts are on these players who are cut entering the transfer portal that could be back in the NFL and play another season. What do you think of that? Sign of the times. You're cool with it. You're okay with it. You don't like it. You do like it. Give me your thoughts, okay? You know where I'm going with this. So you know what to do. 877-99 on Fox. 877-996-6369. Trying to chew gum and walk at the same time. All right, our second topic here is also equally to me a little maddening. Roger Goodell said he thinks it's inevitable that someday you will have a permanent NFL team based internationally. I think this is the dumbest idea since pineapple on pizza. And I'm sorry if you like pineapple on pizza. We're just going to have to agree to disagree there. I'm going to give you the reasons I hate the deal, but this is why we do the Midnight Hour. So I can hear from the peeps. All right? First of all, you're going to create, let's say, for the only logical city, and I would hate it if they even did it there, would be London. Because at least they all speak English, you know, et cetera, et cetera. This would create multiple severe logistical nightmares. It would create an incredibly unfair competitive advantage. Extreme travel, extreme jet lag. I think it'll alienate domestic fans who lose home games. I agree, international competition has been immensely profitable and successful. And we're trending toward a day where all 16 teams, there'll be all 32 teams play at least one game overseas every year in a matchup, whether it's Spain, you know, Brazil, England, France, Australia, you name it. They're all over the place now, Mexico City. And the league has benefited tremendously. Goodell's on his way to his $25 billion dream. But again, crossing multiple time zones, you alter a player's biological clock, screws up the recovery, their sleep patterns, massive jet lag, travel strain, you fly round trip across an ocean for alternate weeks, massive physical fatigue compared to domestic flights. The scheduling nightmare is, how do you organize a fair bye week and home and away balance for overseas team without disrupting the entire 18-week calendar? You can't. Completely unfair advantage. Teams visiting an international opponent, they face heavy travel burdens. That's a problem, too, because at least a home team in those situations, they're sitting rested or spending their week and weeks unadjusted. Then you got player retention issues. You tell me you want to go play for the England Patriots instead of the New England Patriots. Top-tier players, coaches, they're going to resist signing for playing for an international franchise. You don't want to be away from home. You don't want, listen, my wife and I, we've been to Paris, London, Tokyo, all a bunch of places. And I loved them all, and I was so glad to get back here. I want to be here. And there'd be an impact on fans. Moving home games overseas, that reduces the number of live games. Awkward broadcast times, kickoff times would have to be adjusted. Do you have to include foreign local audiences? It doesn't make any sense. He's talking out of his tuchus. Bad idea, Roger Goodell. But that's why we do the Midnight Hour. Do you think it's a good idea or a bad idea? Would you like to see it or not like to see it? So topic number one, NFL players returning to the transfer portal after being cut. Imagine playing, and by the way, I think this is going to happen in the NBA too. Imagine being cut from an NFL team after playing in a preseason game, going back to college, and maybe making even more money. Or, so that's the first topic. Tell me what you think about that. Number two, having a permanent NFL team based internationally. I hate it. You may love it. I just gave you all the reasons, logistical, travel, competitive imbalance, the impact on fans, all kinds of stuff. Hate it, hate it, hate it. Don't do it. Don't ever do it. Continue with the international games. Love those. Don't have a team based overseas, but that's what I want to hear from the peeps. Now, you can also rant. You just something you want to get off your chest. I don't care if it's Shador. I don't care who the hell it is. Or Deshaun Watson. And then, by the way, if you want to talk about the bomber thing, the ESPN version of the story versus the NBA version of the story, okay, is just about polar opposite. Which one do you believe? That's an optional topic. Permanent NFL team internationally, NFL going back to college. 877-99 on Fox, 877-996-6369. Keep it locked. 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
1: That's right, you heard the man. The Bernie Fratto Show keeps rolling right along. My name is Bernie Fratto. We're coming to you live from the Fox Sports Radio studios here in Las Vegas. And it's time to get the ball rolling on the midnight hour, quickly resetting the topics. 16 cut NFL players, thanks to a Louisiana court ruling, are now eligible to enter the transfer portal. I gave names, details a minute ago. Imagine that. Back to school, as Roddy Dangerfield would say. Call me when you have no class. What are your thoughts? You like it? You hate it? That's why I like to hear from the callers. Meanwhile, Roger Goodell says it's inevitable someday he'll have a permanent NFL team based internationally. I hate that idea. It creates multiple logistical nightmares, travel, competitive imbalance, impact on fans, all kinds of stuff. And then we have the rant. If you'd like to dive in on that too, I gave an example, the Steve Ballmer story, ESPN's version and the NBA version, diametrically opposed. What say you? It's time for the Midnight Hour.
0: It starts right now, the Midnight Hour.
1: We waste no time. We head out to the phone lines. Andrew in Bakersfield, a regular, you will lead us off tonight. Welcome in, Andrew.
2: Hey, Bernie. So the first one, I just have a little bit of experience. I started playing college soccer at a junior college. Then I took a year off. Then I played another year. And what would happen is you have 5 years to play four.
1: That's the old rule.
2: Yeah. So I had
1: college baseball. Go ahead.
2: So I had the chance to transfer, and I decided to stop to pursue ministry. But I think that's what it should be. I think you should have 5 years to play for, and maybe you can transfer once or twice. Now, as far as going to the NFL, I don't really know exactly about that. What was the second topic?
1: The second topic has to do with the fact that Roger Goodell has now said it's inevitable he will have a permanent NFL team based internationally someday. I hate the idea. What say you?
2: So my question to Roger Goodell would be, at what expense? At the expense of the players?
1: Because the expense of everything.
2: Because they're the ones playing the games.
1: All right, so you don't like the idea, correct?
2: Yeah. Tentatively, I would say no. But the third thing for a quick rant is, LeBron, I would just ask, could you possibly consider doing the dunk contest this year? Thank you, Bernie.
1: Appreciate it, Andrew. I think Led Zeppelin will re-record the Gilligan's Island theme song and sell a million copies before LeBron tries a dunk contest, but a worthy rant, Andrew. Jim in Massachusetts, you're batting second tonight, big fella.
3: Hey, what's going on, Bernie? As far as the portal goes, no. I mean, these kids shouldn't even be getting paid playing college. What happened to the days where you go to college, you get a scholarship? That's your payment to play sports. You got to make grades and you can get an education, because you might not make it in football or basketball or whatever, sport you are, if you happen to go to a Division I school or even a two for that matter. So why is that letting them, they leave and letting them come back in? That is ludicrous. That is totally ludicrous. And I just thought of something. Blanchard and Davis, Miss Inside Outside for Army, when they were going to the Rose Bowl, they were playing some big game, and the guy didn't make his grades and couldn't play. You know? I mean, what happened to that?
1: Long gone, Jim. You know that.
3: If you're good enough, you make your grades, you go to class. That's what it's all about. Nowadays, it's all about dollars and cents. It's all about dollars and cents. That is crazy. And to think the guy's going to go back to play somewhere. How do you think all those kids in that locker room, wherever the school may be, and the coaching staff and them bringing in something?

0: you gotta, especially football, you gotta realize a lot about chemistry and stuff like that. I'm just totally against that. I just can't believe that's happening.
1: You know? I hear you, buddy. I hear you. So what are your thoughts, on an international team, an NFL team permanently based overseas?
0: Well, you know what? The union's gotta grow some stones, and I'm not a union guy, but they gotta grow some stones. Goodell's a nut. Who wants to go play over in Europe or in India, play a game or wherever? You know, you got to do customs. You got to be in line. And believe me, I've traveled international. They're not going to want to put up with that. What, the place?
1: Oh, imagine living there for six months. That's the issue.
0: No.
1: Playing an international game, I like that aspect. It's actually grown the game. However, living there, forget it. No.
0: No, I'm totally against that too. I don't think the players union is going to let them get away with that. I really don't.
1: No, it'll be part of the next CB. I can't see it either. Anything else, Jim?
0: Bernie, this WNBA thing, when are they going to straighten out things there? I got to tell you something. After reffing 35 years, those people are crazy. I'd like to know what rule book they study before they go out there on the floor. No, I'm serious, Bernie. People are getting killed, and they're standing there like, what are you looking at me for? Nothing happened. I just don't understand. Once in a while is good, Bernie, but every night in every arena, at least a dozen, maybe more, you're not caught. Vicious stuff.
1: Jim?
0: I don't know.
1: Hey, Jim, I'm not too smart. I mean, I didn't drop out of high school. I went the full 6 years, but I just have a question. What does the W in WNBA stand for?
0: Weenies, I guess. I don't
1: know. Oh, okay. Somebody told me it was women's, and they can't define what a woman is. So anyway, Jim, great stuff as always. You enjoy the rest of your weekend. Appreciate you, buddy. Sparks Weed, what are you drinking tonight, man?
2: Hey, Bernie, how the heck are you, sir?
1: Sober, you?
2: Mostly.
1: Well, then you better get busy living or get busy dying. What do you got
2: for us
1: tonight?
2: I've been drinking since noon, refereeing a cornhole game earlier. But anyway, NFL to college. Gosh, I always thought once a pro, you're a pro. You don't get to become an amateur again. But it's the sign of the times. I worry about, I mean, those poor students who thought they were going to be freshmen and get to play college football. It has completely inverted itself, and it's just a massive, massive cash machine. College football isn't nearly what it used to be as far as people thinking that every team had a shot to maybe do something. This throws an entire bunch of chaos, into it, which I enjoy chaos, but chaos really ought to be fair, and this is not fair.
1: It feels clunky, and we'll see what the fallout is, but it's happening before our eyes. All right, what do you think about an internationally based NFL team?
2: Oh my God, it is what kind of shrooms does Roger get? I mean, he probably gets ayahuasca from Mr. Rogers. And hangs out in his neighborhood for a while. But, you know, there's an old saying, if something can't work, it won't. And this is not going to work. Maybe he can create something called an international league. That's based
1: in Europe. Well, they tried that with NFL Europe, you know. And the thing is, I like the idea of observing international crowds. It has worked. It has worked. But to make a team based over there, I'll give the same response that I gave when people asked me about the WNBA. It's a solution to a problem that never existed. Why it exists,
2: yeah.
1: I don't know. So anyway, you agree then it's not a great idea. Anything else, Spock? Go ahead.
2: Yeah, what the hell is Jose Ortiz doing peddling life insurance? The man is worth $60 million. I don't think he needs to buy life insurance.
1: David Ortiz.
2: He's got that kind of... Oh, sorry, David Ortiz. But
1: he made like $400 million in his career, so I doubt he needs it. But maybe he's just a pitch man, I guess.
2: Well, you know, more power to him if that's the way it goes. But
1: you know what else is sort of ironic about that? I think he just got divorced, so I don't know.
2: Oh, geez.
1: Yeah.
2: Well, maybe he needs some kind of insurance, but it ain't life insurance.
1: All right, my man. Always appreciate you. Anything else?
2: Yes, sir. Well, I hope that you enjoyed your Lunchables today, And, we'll talk to you next week, maybe.
1: Thank you. I am a simple man. Sometimes for dinner, I have Lunchables. Solomon in Los Angeles, Solomon, L.A. Welcome back in, Solomon. How are you?
3: I'm good, man. Thanks, Bernie. Getting to your subjects tonight. Number one, I'm so sick and tired of kissing the butts of college football players, man. I am so tired of this. You know, society does this thing where they swing the pendulum back. They always overcompensate.
1: Yes.
3: I know for years you could say the NCAA took advantage of athletes, of football players in particular. Got it. I understand there were some inequities. Great. You got a transfer portal, right? And I'm glad they at least limited that. Now, if I'm not mistaken, you can't do this one-and-done crap. You know, you're coming to a university, you give them 2 years, you don't hold the university hostage. And now, you bet on yourself, and you lost, and you go, can I come back? And judges are going, well, we don't want to deny a young man his education and all this other BS. So, I think it's absolutely ridiculous. When you declare pro, and you're going pro, you take the swings and arrows, okay? You take the good with the bad.
1: All right, you got it, bud. So we're 4-for-4. No one likes this. It's very sensible reactions, in my opinion. All right, what are your thoughts about having a permanent NFL team based internationally?
3: I'll ask you a question. Do you want to prepare? Probably it takes a good day or half a day to prepare to go across the pond, okay, and go through, like, the customs and all that stuff and the new locker room and the travel and blah, blah, blah, and work for 3 hours and then come home?
1: Absolutely not.
3: Okay.
1: I don't want to live in a foreign country. I can't imagine NFL players would want that either, especially during a season.
3: No, exactly. If you want to form a European football league, great. Go ahead. Do it.
1: Yeah.
3: And it'll probably be, eventually, maybe they even meet the Super Bowl champion. That would be a hell of a game. That, maybe we'll get some eyeballs, but no. You put a permanent team there in Europe, that's crazy. Can I give my little rant?
1: Go ahead, buddy.
3: All right. So here's the thing. I'm not even blaming the player that much. I'm more fed up with the owners to pay a player like this ridiculous money. James Harden just got a $90 million 3-year contract. And I'm going, James Harden, the only D about him is the one letter in his second name, right? Mr. Matador, I don't want to get hurt, He is a manipulator. He has, he's an absolute mercenary. He dies in the postseason. He's an absolute negative in the postseason. He does nothing. And you pay him $90 million for 3 years? And how old is he now? What, 35, 36?
1: Yeah, he moves like he's 63.
3: Yeah, so you know what I'm saying? This is just nuts.
1: That's a good rant.
3: God bless him.
1: That's a rant.
3: Yeah, if he can get that money, God bless him. He's made over $500 million. I think he's second to LeBron in his career.
1: Not bad for a kid from Artesia High School. Hey, always appreciate you, Solomon. You take care. Enjoy your weekend. Andre in Massachusetts. This ought to be good. Welcome in, my man.
4: Good evening, Bernie.
1: Good evening.
4: Good to be with you. Now, listen, we got to get right into this. My dog is excited.
1: I love the sound effects, man.
4: He's excited about the topics, but it's no joking matter in terms of what's happened in college sports with these players being able to go back. We just saw some leadership exercised by Charlie Baker, who said, look, we're going to bring some common sense back to this. You have 5 years to do 4 years of eligibility. We're not going to have the 28-year-olds, the 38-year-olds playing college sports, but they haven't verified it across the board. That's why you have this madness. Long story, not so long. It's a miscarriage of justice that college sports, which is supposed to be the enlightened ones, right? These are all universities with no shortage of PhDs and lawyers, so on and forth. And they're just getting pushed around by players that are money hungry that want to go back and cash in on the NFL. It's an absolute failure of leadership, and they need to rally around what Charlie Baker has instituted and have some backbone. But they won't do it, Bernie, because all of the universities are concerned about their own market value, own TV deals. There's no solidarity, right? You're blaming the quarter, you're blaming the players and in terms of the money they're getting, where the reality is universities are greedy and only concerned about their individual earnings rather than a solidarity to change the sport. That's where the real issue is. Over to the NFL. I see what they're saying But I'm going to take some of the leadership of David Stern. It doesn't make sense with just one team internationally. It would have to be a division. It would have to be multiple teams. The NBA has floated this for a time about having an international league, you know, what they're doing in Europe, what they're doing in Africa, what they're doing in Asia. But the logistics of it don't make sense.
1: The logistics don't make sense. And I don't think they're implying a national international division at all. They're talking about a based team there, just like the Toronto Blue Jays are based in Canada. You get the drift. But they're talking about overseas, and I think it's poo-poo.
4: Sure. If you're going to have to cross the pond, you would need more than one team, two at least, if not an entire division. You're already, first of all, you're already printing money as it is. We know that Europe, they play football. As in F-U-T-B-O-L. That's what they play in Europe. So there's no guarantee that they're going to go crazy when they already have a built-in infrastructure for a game that goes back generations. So it's nice. Goodell, keep printing money and floating these ideas out. I don't see it happening. Last point in terms of the miscellaneous, what's going on in the NBA with Daddy Warbucks, a.k.a. Steve Ballmer. Again, you're talking about a failure of leadership. Primarily, Adam Silver is leery or afraid to crack Steve Ballmer because he's the richest owner in team sports, and he's also one of their most innovative owners, getting the Intuit Dome built, bringing the Clippers back from dysfunction to stability and innovation. I think it's those two things, whereas David Stern would have set an example, I don't care who you are, to make a message for everybody else. Adam Silver, he's leery to do it with Steve Ballmer. I understand why, but the bottom line is this. All of the owners are competitive, so the next person that cheats, he's not going to have the precedent to crack that person. So if you let Steve Ballmer slide on this, then it just opens Pandora's box to usurp the salary cap. That's I can see why Steve Ballmer, but he's clearly wrong and needs to be punished. And so he's not going to be able to punish the next owner. Thanks for taking the call, Bernie.
1: Always, Andre. Just to be clear to everybody, there's a clear disagreement between ESPN and NBA on your reports. Okay, ESPN claimed the league found zero evidence that Ballmer funneled money to Kawhi Leonard versus the NBA, who called that story inaccurate and premature. Stay tuned. All right, the Midnight Hour is off and running. We'll continue. Rick in Louisiana, you'll be up next, followed by Michael in Tulsa, Paul in North Carolina, Scott in Boston, and Martin in Orange, California. I'm Bernie Fratto. We're coming to you live from the Las Vegas Fox Sports Radio studios. Keep it locked. 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
1: All right, we're back in the Bernie Fratto Show. The Midnight Hour continues. Let's go back out to the phone lines. Rick in Louisiana. Thanks for your patience, Rick. Welcome in, buddy.
26: All right. Thank you, Bernie. How are you?
1: Good, sir. Thanks.
26: Thank you for taking my call. The first subject, I think that the name, image, likeness has created a new normal in college football. And now linking it to the NFL, there is no incentive to want to go to the NFL when there's so much money floating around in college. And some of them now with this, you know, should they be able to go back? I think the one thing that is happening now is that everything is in favor of the players. And I've heard a lot of stories from a lot of players how, well, I didn't have food to eat and I was having to go play. And yeah, you had your scholarship and everything, but still, you know, it just wasn't an incentive. I mean, it wasn't anything to really help the players, you know, where there's money floating out there. So I say if they can come back and make some money, more power to them.
1: Fair enough. You it know, is a new normal. Go ahead.
26: That's right. When you hear Indiana and last year when they won the championship, and what was the average age of the players? What, in the 20s, high 20s? It's like, no.
1: I just feel like Rick, it used to be when you went pro, you plays the games, you takes your chances, and there was no turning back. And now there's an off ramp now. So it is a new normal. I guess we'll just leave it there, buddy. What are your thoughts about having an international team, permanently?
26: No, I say no.
1: I'm with you. Anything else, Rick? Any kind of rant tonight, bud?
26: Yes, I do. I actually have a couple of rants, but,
1: go ahead.
26: One is, what's his name? Mark Walters.
1: Yes.
26: Might want to start lifting weights because if something happens where he is messing with grandma.
1: You think he's had to do a gated community? You don't think that, do you?
26: Yeah, I said if he has to.
1: I haven't heard of any criminal charges or anything. I don't know anything about any of that.
26: Well, I'm saying about the parents. I mean, you know, parents and whomever losing their life insurance.
1: I don't want to jump that far ahead because it's speculative, but when you're being investigated by the feds for something like this, you can't say you're having a good day. What's your other rant?
26: The other rant is, I just questioned, last week you were asking the question about Shadur or Deshaun Watson. My thing is this, is what incentive does Deshaun Watson have to, I mean, the question I have is he still a football? Is he looking at his football career, or is he just trying to? You know, is it just a hobby for him? Because he's already got the big bag. So, is there any incentive to want to go out and do well? Because the bottom line is, he's been paid and being paid big money. So, you know, he may be saying, "Hey, look, I just want to stay healthy. Don't want to get hurt, and let me go so I can spend my money."
1: You never know. Anything's possible. Appreciate it, Rick. And if that were the case, and you talk about a tremendous fall from grace from where Deshaun Watson was 5 years ago, wow. Michael in Tulsa, welcome into the Bernie Fratto Show.
27: Hey, Bernie, are you there?
1: I'm here, Michael. Go right ahead. You're on the air.
27: Oh, okay. Yes, sir. First of all, thank you so much for taking my call.
1: You love the
27: show. I love the Midnight Hour. First of all, I don't know if you give shout. Do you give shout outs, Bernie, or no?
1: Go ahead. We'll make a quick one. We'll make an exception. Go ahead.
27: Okay. Jim in Massachusetts, Spock's Weed, and Andre and his dog, Willen.
1: All right. So, let her rip there, big fella.
27: All right. Well, hey, first of all, about NIL, let's not pretend like this is something that has just happened since the, Supreme Court ruling. What was it, 2016?
1: Yeah, but this isn't just NIL. These are guys that, under NFL contract who said, it's not working out. I'm going to go back and play one more year in college. That's a whole new Rubicon they're crossing.
27: Exactly. Yeah, well.
1: So do you like
27: it? It's the Wild West. It's the Wild West, Bernie. I mean, who cares? I mean, it's like, it's crazy here because what's crazy here, Bernie, is that living in Oklahoma, here in Tulsa, there are so many OU fans here who still believe in the pristine, college football's been ruined by the NIL. And it's like, get a grip here, you know? And it's weird here because, Bernie, because we have like 137 casinos here, but we don't have legalized sports betting in Oklahoma, which is crazy, you know? And so all these people around here are like, NIL is ruined college football.
1: All right, so I hear you. The bottom line is it's here. Deal with it. Those who can take advantage of it, well, I respect that opinion. That's what this is all about, getting disparate opinions. What are your thoughts about an NFL team based overseas?
27: Well, my thoughts about that would be I would love to hear the announcers bitch about the time difference. That would be my favorite thing about it.
1: Yeah. I just think living there, it's not going to work. Anything else, Michael?
27: I have a rant. I have a quick rant. How much time do you have, Bernie? I have a quick rant.
1: Real quickly, because I had full phone lines. Just dive right in. Let her rip.
27: Okay. My rant is about my Spurs. I've been a San Antonio Spurs fan for like 40 years. I bought a $300 antenna in 1999 in order to listen to AM radio to listen to my Spurs in Kansas in 1989. And they played in the two best teams in the NBA right now by far are San Antonio and Oklahoma City. And if anybody from the Lakers or anybody else wants to say otherwise, you are delusional because those are the two best teams in the NBA.
1: I don't think anybody argues that, my friend. If you're a Spurs fan, I think your day might be coming pretty quick. It might be coming.
27: Well, exactly. But here's, Bernie, what I was going to say. Nobody's more angry at my own team than me because they tanked against the Knicks. And
1: they didn't tank, pal. They got worn out by their previous series by going 7, and that's historical perspective. And I'll go to my grave. The Knicks were the better team. They were like the bad boy Pistons. But
27: do you think, Bernie? Do you think because the Spurs were young? That's what my brother thinks.
1: Yeah, part of it. Sure. Very much so. It's a stepping stone. It can be a stepping stone process. Michael, I wish you had more time, man. I appreciate your enthusiasm. Thanks so much for checking in tonight. And I think your Oklahoma Sooners are going to beat Michigan, by the way. Paul in North Carolina, welcome back in.
2: Hey, Bernie, I was going to talk to you, buddy. Happy Saturday night, Sunday morning.
1: Thank you, sir.
2: Hey, listen, man, first topic. No, of course, I don't think anybody with a sensible mind thinks that what's happening with this college football thing is okay. But like so many of these stories we present, Bernie, there's more to the story. This is going to be a one-time thing. There's like 32 kids that were did not declare pro. They exhausted their eligibility, and based on the ruling of the 5 for 5, these kids still had eligibility left. So it was based on that ruling.
1: But they'd already signed NFL contracts. You're talking
2: Bernie,
1: about
2: those guys.
1: All right.
2: Bernie,
1: you're justifying it, and I'm okay with that. If your position is it's no big deal, you're justifying it. That's why we do the midnight hour. We don't know how I have to agree.
2: No, Bernie. Let me cap with this. Again, this is supposed to be a one-year thing. If this happens,
1: you don't know that. It's being litigated, and that's why I don't want these topics to spin out of control. I accept your premise. I do, Paul. I know you're a very knowledgeable sports fan, and you prepare and all that stuff. But I got full phone line, so any other final quick point on that? We'll go to topic two.
2: Yeah, I mean, we'll go to point two, Bernie. That's fine. The NFL overseas, international, Bernie, that could also mean Mexico City. That could mean somewhere in Canada. We're assuming it means Europe. But listen, all the almighty dollar, like the next way for the NFL to make a crap ton of money is to go overseas. It's going to happen eventually. Goodell didn't put a time cap on it. It could be 40 years from now, and it could happen. So he just said one day. So I'm assuming one day we'll go over, it'll be there. It'll probably be some sort of, like the couple callers said, multiple teams or maybe some.
1: I'm not asking whether or not it's going to happen. I'm asking, do you think it's a good idea, yes or no?
2: Sure. For the growth of the game, both opinions.
1: Okay, I accept both opinions. And you have a quick time for a rant if you want to take a rant.
2: Bernie, I don't know if this is a rant, but I'm 45 years old. I know it's only 2 preseason games, but my Buffalo Bills are looking good. I think the addition of DJ Moore with Josh Allen finally gives them if our defense, the new 3-4 scheme with Jim Leonard, new stadium, new coach, Bernie, I pray to God, maybe this is the year. Go Bills, Bernie. Thanks as always. We'll talk to you next week, bud.
1: Thank you, Paul. And I will say this, I think it'd be wonderful to see the Bills get to the Super Bowl and win it. The Bills or the Lions, one of the two. You're going to win that division. Mark my words. They're going to win that division. Hopefully they get two home playoff games. That's the key. Don't have to go on the road. Two home playoff games. Martin in Orange, California. Martin, how you doing, buddy?
4: Bernie, greetings and salutations. I hope you're having a great night.
1: You too, Martin.
4: Now, with the kids coming back, I feel as long as you do not sign with an agent and you go on to a team and you're not going to make the team, and once again, the big point is you have not signed with an agent, you have not signed a contract, you should be able to go back to college and finish out your eligibility.
1: Yeah, but these guys have signed contracts. They've signed contracts.
4: And I find it funny, Bernie, because I've only heard of one school that's looking at these guys, and it's that guy who's hard up over there at LSU.
1: Okay, fair enough. Now, the real question is whether this Pandora's box being opened morphs into something.
4: Bernie, it's going to happen. I've accepted it. I know there's been a little bit of it in basketball, and it's just trickling into football now. Now, what was the second topic?
1: Second topic was, do you think it's a good idea?
4: Oh, international. International.
1: If they have an international permanently placed over there.
4: Bernie, I'm telling you, when you talk about international, I'm thinking more like Toronto and Mexico City. And if they don't think they're going to get sellouts of that every night, they're crazy. Toronto was selling out for the Bills every night, and Mexico City goes crazy for football. But if they're talking about moving it across the pond, hey, Bernie, there was a reason we dressed up that night and dumped all that tea into that harbor. That was to declare that England sucks, and it still does suck. Keep it international with our neighbors.
1: All right. You have any other rants tonight, Martin, my man?
4: You know, I just have a couple of things, and one of them is for the Dodger fan. And it's almost like karma coming back to you, and all the heat you gave to the Houston Astros by calling them cheaters. And now we look, and who's the cheater now? You have an owner who's diverting money from other businesses so you could win unfairly. Dodger fan, your World Series now have an asterisk. You are cheaters. And my second one, Bernie, is about the Buffalo Bills. I'm a Bills fan, too, like that last caller.
1: Yeah, Paul, yeah, North Carolina.
4: And new coach, new stadium, new way to rip my heart out at the end of the year. They'll always find a way to lose. We're cursed. I love you, Bernie. I'm out.
1: All right, Mark, appreciate you as always, buddy. We are going to continue on with the Midnight Hour. And I'm rooting for Paul, North Carolina. I think it'd be wonderful to see Buffalo. But still to this day, my favorite 30 for 30 is the Four Falls of Buffalo. Come on, sports guys. One time. Just to get there four times, and they get no respect for that. It's crazy. All right, when we continue, Scott in Boston, Danny in Missouri, Paul in Ottawa, and then Jerome in Charleston. Now, please be patient, because if we slip past the first of the hour, I'd much rather give you ample airtime than try to cut this short. It looks like we will be going overtime tonight. I'm Bernie Fratto. We're coming to you live from Las Vegas Fox Sports Radio Studios. Keep it locked. The Bennett Hour continues. 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

0: Talks. If we don't get to you by 1 a.m. Pacific or whatever time zone you're in, we will go overtime. I want to give everybody ample airtime and not cut short. Scott in Boston, welcome in. How are you?
1: Oh, hey, thanks, Bernie. Yeah, I have a real-life example for this college football example. So, like, you look at these football teams like Notre Dame, they're not going to take one of these NFL dropout guys on Notre Dame. Like, my cousin, he's on special teams. My cousin's kid at Notre Dame, he's number 96. He's not even there on a scholarship. So, like, his father played football at Dartmouth. You look at these schools like Dartmouth, Notre Dame, they're not going to take these clowns. You don't want these clowns on your campus going
0: really,
1: there either.
0: That's a really good point. Hold that thought. That's a really good point, and I'm going to tell you why. Because just because these NFL guys become available doesn't mean everybody's going to rush to grab them. They might be lousy fits. Continue on.
1: Yeah, like the Harvard quarterback, he went to TC. He's going to go play at TCU this year, but he had to go to Harvard first, and he had to be really smart and study. That's the type of people, they're going to take a position away from someone else. It's totally against what the education system stands for. Dude, and then I'm talking about the international thing now. We have to move internationally with the NFL because we don't have anybody in the United States that really plays football anymore. Birth rates are down. Head injuries are up. The political stuff is too much for football here. We're moving internationally because we can expand the game there. You just have to worry about the stability of governments. Like, you can't go somewhere like, I don't think we could go to Italy right now, Bernie. I'm sorry. Like, I live in the North End. I follow what's going on in Italy. Maybe me and you could go over there, but my dad grew up in East Germany. Like, his family was from there. So, like, that, like, my ideas for, I would never want to go behind the wall in East Germany to a football team there, but I have some places, Thailand, Australia, Manila, the Philippines, countries like that. Like, imagine if Messi was in the NFL and played football.
0: Think about it. It all sounds good, but if you stick a team over there, all of a sudden you're living there, traveling to games is a nightmare. Some of the issues I brought up earlier about.
1: Yeah, the players will get arrested over there. It's not American culture. Yeah, it's a total disaster. It makes no sense.
0: Yeah. I don't like the idea. Go ahead.
1: Yeah, no, I think it's a bad idea, but hey man, if you let billionaires keep rigging the system, like with the Los Angeles Dodgers and stuff, this stuff is inevitable, dude. We're having it no matter what. Like, he said that we're doing it no matter what. So we have no say in it. So we're all just along for the ride. You know what I mean? Like, that's my rant right there. I'll let you go, Bernie. But hey, Dave, have a great week.
0: Well, thanks, Scott. And listen, again, I want to reiterate, I want to give you credit. You really bring up an excellent point on that first part. Just because all of a sudden 16 NFL players are available, the Notre Dames, the Dartmouths, whoever it may be, some of these schools who think about the cost associated with bringing in someone of that nature for that reason, feeling sort of awkward the entire way, you're sort of selling your soul. I think Scott's onto something there. Scott in Boston, from the standpoint of, don't be so sure teams are going to clamor to grab these guys. There will be plenty, but not everybody. Danny in Missouri, thank you for your patience. Welcome into the Bernie Fratto Show.
2: Hey, Bernie. First time caller. Thanks for taking my call.
0: Oh, welcome in, sir.
2: I wanted to tell you that you being solo, very cool, because a lot of times when you have pairs of radio personalities, they just feed off each other. You give very good analytical opinions, information, etc.
0: Thank you.
2: I'm going to machine gun this because I've been taking notes.
0: Go ahead.
2: You had a caller that said that on the first topic that colleges were greedy, and that is true. The other thing, and this may be a new take for you, it is almost like the whole trans thing with the WNBA. If you can't make it in male sports, well, let's go to a female sport. Same thing. If you can't make it in the NFL, well, then let's go back to college. That's not right. Once you go pro, there is no mo.
0: Put that on a shirt. Put that on a shirt, Danny.
2: I just might. Second thing, on the international deal, have Goodell drive 13 hours to his job and then drive 13 hours home every day. See how he likes it. It ain't going to work. What, you know, you asked earlier what the W was in the WNBA. I'll ask you a question. What's the N in NFL?
0: Oh, boy.
2: National.
0: National
2: Football League. National.
0: Oh, I see what we're that. Okay, yeah. You know what? That's, again, I love the Midnight Hour. Really heady stuff.
2: And I'm
0: I'm going to let you continue. I just want to say one thing. You nailed it on the 13-hour drive. The logistics stink from minute one on every aspect of this. How about preseason? The whole thing. Continue on.
2: The other thing is golf. They have LIV Golf. They have tournaments in England. They have tournaments everywhere. They have different leagues. If they want to have their own football league, that's fine. But it is not the National Football League. So that's really kind of goofy. Now, I've got three rants. I'll make them all quick.
0: Okay.
2: One, most of the sports shows, FS1, ESPN, ESPN Sports on the weekend radio, out of about 40 minutes per hour of airtime, about 2 minutes is given to hockey, golf, tennis, baseball. I just heard Monty Bolaños on probably a pre-recorded deal rattle off the scores from the MLB. There are more sports than just basketball and football. I know the viewership is different, but it's not 90% different. And at 2 minutes per hour, that's not even 90%. Next thing.
0: I'll let you get to your next one. You raise an issue that's a hot button because in radio, you got to play the hits and try to hit to a broad-based audience. So
2: I got
0: something's in vogue, and there has to be a predicate to talk about why we're talking about certain things. That's my philosophy. Why are we talking about this today? There has to be a reason. Continue on with – I'm running out of time. Continue on with rant two and three real quickly.
2: Well, it shouldn't be over 90%. But anyway, second part on the baseball deal, interleague play is just about as dumb as international play with the NFL. Interleague play, if you have a rainout, it causes way much travel, and interleague play should not exist in baseball. And the last thing is, when it comes to your caller that called about David Ortiz, David Ortiz may want to talk to a guy named Dave Ramsey. And
0: David I love Ortiz, Dave Ramsey.
2: Dave Ortiz is what you would call self-insured. You don't need the insurance,
0: right.
2: So you're wasting your money.
0: He's right.
2: That's
0: no,
2: all I got, brother. Have a good
0: that's
2: week.
0: That's excellent stuff, Danny. All the callers tonight, just sensational. I can't tell you how much I appreciate it. So I've got to make a command decision here. I will tell you this. Up next will be Paul in Ottawa, followed by Jerome in Charleston. Don't go anywhere, Jerome. You hang in there. And Kevin in Culver City. We're going to go overtime. Still chance to get in. Last chance. 877-996-6369. 877-99 on Fox. I know we've got Paul, Jerome, and Kevin in that order, and I want to give everybody ample time. So you can give us your thoughts, and the thoughts have been varied and disparate and very interesting. Some clever thoughts tonight. As always, I'm not surprised. This is a very popular segment. So your thoughts on NFL players returning to college? Wow. See, the NBA will be doing it too. Having a permanent NFL team based internationally. And, of course, the third thing is, well, kind of a free-for-all. You want to get something off your chest. So the Midnight Hour will continue. Keep it locked. 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

0: BCA back to the warning track to the wall. Goodbye, baseball. Randy Arozarena walks it off with a two-run home run here in the bottom of the ninth inning. A miracle finish.
1: You heard it on the Mariners radio network. Arozarena also started things off with a home run as the Mariners beat the Cubs 5-4. Dodgers

0: Bernie Fratto.
1: That's right. You heard the man. The Bernie Fratto Show keeps rolling right along, and so does the Midnight Hour, as we are now officially into overtime. We have three more calls to get to. All of the callers have been great, talking about whether or not a team internationally in the NFL should be permanent. I don't think so. What the hell's going on? NFL players going back to college. And then, of course, the rant. Up next, Paul in Ottawa. Paul, thanks for your patience. Welcome into the Bernie Fratto Show.
2: Thanks, Bernie. I think on the first topic, I don't follow, I hear a lot about college football on sports talk radio, but I don't watch it. So I'm not that interested in the first topic, except okay. I would say that if you're going to put yourself out there and take a risk, you know, I'm going to declare for the NFL, you shouldn't be accommodated then if it doesn't work out for you. I don't think it sends the wrong message, I think, to be able to go back.
1: That's the way it always was. The way it always was. And now that's seemingly changed, and there's a new normal. We will see if it's a one-year deal, like I think Paul in North Carolina said, or it continues. But fair enough. I accept your logic there. Continuing on, what are your thoughts about an international team in the NFL?
2: I'm a big fan of the motto, if it ain't broke, don't fix it.
1: Yes.
2: And I think that the NFL is not broke. And if I think about myself here in Ottawa, I mean, I love the NFL. It's a very well-produced thing for TV, and I have a team, the Pittsburgh Steelers. I don't have to live in Pittsburgh to be a fan. And I think internationally there might be as many fans for there might be all 32 teams cheered for internationally. Like, you don't have to have the team in your city. It's just good the way that it is, and I think that they would I think that it would somehow I agree with you. I think the logistics are would be kind of a nightmare.
1: And if it ain't broke, don't fix it. And the thing is, there are plenty of international games every year, and they continue to add because they're working. Stadiums are packed. TV revenues are high. TV ratings are high. And so it's been the type of thing that's enabled the CBA to bargain for more money as well, too. So playing games internationally is one thing, but having a team based. By the way, I got to ask you. I don't know if you're an Ottawa native your whole life, but at one time you had the Rough Riders and the Renegades, now the Ottawa Red Blacks. Would you say you're more of a Pittsburgh Steelers fan or an Ottawa CFL fan?
2: Because I don't watch the CFL very much, I used to love the Ottawa Rough Riders. The CFL was great in the 70s and 80s, but I think I'd probably veer towards the Steelers. But I want the Red Blacks to do well, and I listen to them on the radio sometimes, and it's a different game.
1: Yes, it is. It is.
2: And the NFL
1: is a pass happy game. Three downs, 12 players, all that stuff. All right, any rants? Or is that anything else? Or does that do it?
2: Yeah, I think that artificial turf is an abomination, and I think it's really hard on the players to make them play on that stuff. And one thing I find too is that I think the aesthetics of what you're looking at are important. And I think one of the reasons people like to go to the ballpark is because they're looking at a nice grass field in most cases. And I find on TV, aesthetically, I'll watch a grass game, a lesser game on grass, rather than a greater game on turf, because I just find it it's just
1: all right.
2: Hard to
1: we
2: look at.
1: We talked about this actually last week with Dr. Doug. Thanks, Paul, for checking in, my friend. Keep hold it down up there in Ottawa. Ladies and gentlemen, boys and girls, let's welcome him in. Jerome in Charleston. Jerome, where the hell have you been, buddy?
3: Bernie, hola. This is Jerome Bolaños in Charleston. Buenos noches and buenos dias. Hey.
1: Your Japanese is very good. Very good. It's almost like fluent.
3: I've been sick. I've been in a rehab place for a couple of weeks.
1: Prayers up for you, Jerome. I hope you're feeling better.
3: Yeah, I'm about to get out Tuesday, maybe, but we'll see how things go.
1: All right, pal. So what are your thoughts on our topics? Good, Jerome.
3: The bar has been lowered, and it keeps getting lower, Bernie. It's like trying to do the limbo, you know? They keep lowering the bar.

0: go get, try to get under the limbo. It's like when they do the limbo, man. It's impossible. It's incredible. I hate it, but that's the way things are. You know, it's like all the Aretha Franklin song, Who's Zooming Who? Only if you let them.
1: You did two songs there. The limbo. Right? All their hits are all we know, Jerome. Hey, you know what, Jerome? When you call, this becomes a station for good times and great oldies.
0: Right. I love the oldies music. Like Donna Ross said, Love Was Here and Now It's Gone. You know, hey, I'm a sucker, man. I watched that game between Argentina and Spain. I watched like 90 minutes, and the final score was 1-0, and I said, man, am I a dummy. But I watched it, you know. Because they made such a big deal out of it.
1: It's high drama, baby. It's high drama. All right, so do you, what do you think about the an international team, a permanent NFL team based internationally? You like it, yes or no?
0: Rodgers turning into P.T. Barnum, you know. The sucker's born every day. I mean, they're not going to go for it, man. The logistics, the travel. Hey, can you imagine getting on a plane for what? 12 hours, like, or whatever, to go to Australia to play a football game? I don't think so, man.
1: No, I will not.
0: I'd be exhausted.
1: I'm with you.
0: I mean, but he makes so much money, he doesn't care. He doesn't care.
1: I don't know what
0: he sold out a long time ago.
1: Well, that's true. He's making about 40 large himself every year, if not more. So, all right, anything else, Jerome?
0: No, it's just disappointing, man. Hey, they got people winning Grammys now, and they don't even have any talent. So the bar keeps being lower and lower and lower, and it's disappointing. But that's just the way. That's the way of the world. Hey, like Bobby Brown said, it's my prerogative. Okay.
1: That's all right, Jerome. Hope you feel better, buddy. You take care of yourself now. Jerome in Charleston. All right, Kevin in Culver City, thanks so much for your patience. You have the final word tonight on the Midnight Hour, and we are now in overtime. Let her rip, Kevin.
2: Frotto, what is going on, brother?
1: I'm just happy to be here.
2: Man, first topic, the college football players, it's getting out of control. I want them to get paid. I want them to have their name and likeness. I like that. Transfer portal, okay, but come on. When you leave college, you're gone. The whole risk of going pro is not being able to go back. You don't think Mike Williams would have want to go back to USC or, you know, Reggie Bush or Maurice Claret? I mean, Terrell Pryor, this is ridiculous. It's out of control. They got to reel it in a little bit. That's my take on that. What was the – yeah.
1: The second thing is – well, we're talking about whether or not it's really, it would really make any sense per Roger Goodell's statement that he wants to one day have a permanent NFL team based in, you know, internationally. I hate the idea.
2: Well, you're always playing that Motown music. Well, what was the song from the 70s? Money. It's all about the money.
1: Oh, of course.
2: It's all about the Benjamins. It's called international money. And Goodell's going to pimp that all the way to another $1 billion. Look, if it's Mexico City, it makes sense. You put a Mexico City team in the, you know, South Division or something, or division with the Cowboys. But if it's England, that's crazy. The players are already complaining about going to Australia. They don't want to do it. Kyle Shanahan doesn't want to do it. So I don't see how the players would go for that. But, you know, Goodell's going to get his way because it's a owner-driven league and it's a money-driven league, and the players don't have control.
1: Yeah, you're not wrong. Anything else? You got a little rant you want to get off your chest, or?
2: I got a couple rants. First,
1: okay, go ahead.
2: We talked about, you know, Goodfellas. We got to talk about the Wolf of Walter. We got to see what's going on. The way you described it, that's a lot of stuff going on there.
1: The Wolf of Walter. Look at that. You guys are good, man.
2: Wolf of Walter.
1: Who would play him? Would Jonah Hill play him, or?
2: No, we got to get.
1: I work for you now,
2: Bradley Cooper. And then Jeannie Buss, look, give up the team, do the honorable thing, transfer the team over. You try to, you know, go against your family, and you know you got the loophole. So you know, take your money and let the new owners come in. That's just the way it is. And the third
1: real quickly. Go ahead.
2: Yeah, Deshaun Watson. I've never seen anything like that. A player rip a whole fan base and say these are the
1: things.
2: I tore my Achilles. I felt so uncomfortable watching it. He said then they booed me. Here's my hot take. You'll like this, Bernie. Deshaun Watson will never play another regular season game against the Cleveland Browns, and he will be traded before the season starts. There's no way.
1: I think you're right. I think they have to. I don't know who the hell takes that contract, or maybe you just eat it. I know they ate Russell Wilson's contract a couple years ago, and the team went to the playoffs the next year. You nailed that. Hey, real quickly, I want to make this real quick. I hadn't asked any of the other callers this. You mentioned Mark Walter jokingly, you know, Wall Street or whatever. But the point I'm making is, just real quickly, what does your gut tell you how far this goes? Because this is a real investigation. I don't know if you heard my opening monologue.
2: I've never heard it like that. That's why I gave it so much credit. I never heard it described like that. The way you described it, I don't even know if MLB will allow them to own the team if there's a federal charge that comes out like that. I know he's going to do everything he can to keep the Dodgers, but I mean, if the money's drying up like that and you got that $700 million coming on the back end, that $1 billion, they're going to have to figure something out. And if you got a big money owner like a Jeff Bezos coming in to bail you out, you might have to do that. Or, if he can find a way to pay these guys, then, he can stay in charge. That's a lot of stuff going on.
1: You do agree this is a real story. You do agree this is not some, fly by night stuff. This is a real story.
2: No, this is not going away. This is a
1: long. Okay, yeah, that's why I did. I look to my right, I look to my left. I don't hear anybody reporting on this. So I said, I'm going to do my research.
2: This is the biggest story. Low-key is the biggest story in baseball, and it's a big cloud falling over the Dodgers. You heard the statements from Stan Kasten. This is a cloud over the Dodgers franchise and over Major League Baseball as a whole, and it's not going anywhere. It's getting bigger and bigger and bigger.
1: Good stuff. Wrapping it up tonight. Thanks so much to all the callers tonight on Fox Sports Radio, the Bernie Fratto Show. Just a terrific job, and Paul tweeted in, Bernie, those who sign contracts are not eligible. Thanks for clarifying. What he was saying is that if you go 1 year, fingers crossed, as the price for 5 for 5 and structure, it's well worth it, in my opinion. So what I think is what he's really saying is these players can come back. They're only going to be able to do it for 1 year. So this has to play out. I just thought it was so sensational from the standpoint of being provocative. This is something we really got to talk about. Really got to talk about it. And the callers did it justice as well as the situation involving whether or not there should be an NFL team internationally. I just think that is a disaster waiting to happen. Like the other caller, I think Paul or the gentleman from Ottawa, if it ain't broke, don't fix it, Goodell. You're printing money, okay? Make every team play at least one overseas game. Have an overseas game every week. People, don't tell me you don't like it. If you live out here where I live, you're up at 6:30 in the morning. If you live where I used to live in Michigan, 9:30 is the first game, then 1 o'clock, then 4 o'clock, then the 8 o'clock. It's more football. It's working. I am telling you, it's working. I've walked into sports books at 7:30 a.m. with halftime, and they're half-packed. Everybody is along for the ride. Don't act like you're not. Great job tonight on the Midnight Hour. Can't thank you folks enough. 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Malik Willis. He's about to be handed the keys of the car. Is he a flash in the pan? What does history tell us? And yes, we're going to get to why the preseason matters. The games don't count, but they do matter much, much more as we continue on the Bernie Fratto Show. Keep it locked. 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

0: 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About 10 minutes away from Brandon's Fantasy Files. My son had his fantasy draft today. I think he's got a loaded team, man. Really stud, four stud receivers, quarterback. Got Brock Bowers as his tight end. We'll see what happens. I'm gonna get to the Malik Willis stuff a little bit later because history is not kind to people who had such a strong performance across just five starts or fewer that ended up getting big contracts. I think Malik could break that mold. I'll get into that in just a bit. I want to just reiterate something. These are, you know, there are objective truths and our personal feelings, and this whole thing about what used to be amateur sports, it does feel uncomfortable. It is the new normal, but it just seems to, we haven't really bought in as much as we think we have. We've accepted we're not going to stop watching. And it's a funky world when Darian Mensa, who's a quarterback, can earn $6.5 million this year. And Dante Moore, Darian Mensa just transferred to Miami. He'll make $6.5 million this year. There's no guarantee he ever makes it in the NFL. Dante Moore from Oregon will make $5 million this year. But Ty Simpson, who's got a spot for the Rams, and he will make the team, he's making $4.6 million. Trinidad Chambliss is at Ole Miss for another year. He'll make $5 million this year. Carson Beck, who got to the championship game with Miami last year, he's now earning a paycheck in the NFL for Arizona. He'll make the team $1.3 million. Sam Levitt at LSU, $4.5 million. Drew Aller, formerly at Penn State, now with the Pittsburgh Steelers, $1.2 million. Josh Hoover, the new quarterback at Indiana, he'll make $4 million. Cade Klubnik, Clemson, former Clemson QB, he's in the NFL. He'll make $1.1 million. Hey, I don't know, maybe you stay in school. Why? They basically got an unrestricted salary cap in college. See, for the second year in a row, players can earn not only NIL deals, but also revenue-sharing deals. This year, the rev share cap is just about $21 million, up from $20.5 million last year for all sports combined in an athletic department. That's a lot of money. But for also the second consecutive year, schools have been able to use that third-party name, image, and likeness deals basically as a way to circumvent the rev share cap. And the enforcement mechanisms for the College Sports Commission, they're kind of nowhere to be found right now. They're basically in limbo. The governing body has no protection from these lawsuits. So you just go to the courts you want, you keep suing until you win, get what you want. What's the final result? What's the final analysis? You've got another year of record-breaking roster costs. All the power conference level teams, by the way, there are multiple, not one or two, multiple football rosters that are rumored to be in the $40 million range alone. There hasn't been any congressional intervention as of yet. That in and of itself may be a good thing. I don't know. The guardrails aren't really there like you think they are. There hasn't been any collective bargaining or stabilization method. So I think you can rest assured that those numbers are only going to increase. Again, if you're Darian Mensa and you were at Duke last year and you say, "Hey, Miami, we want you," or Miami says, "We want you. We're going to pay you $6.5 million," you might stay in college a year longer. Dante Moore, he's in his third year at Oregon. Settle in nicely. $5 million. Ty Simpson, Alabama, first round draft choice. He's going to make $4.6 million. So a quarterback who theoretically could take snaps for the Rams this year is going to make less money than a college player playing at Oregon. Again, we just haven't completely gotten our mind around it. Trinidad Chambliss, who started out at a small school in Michigan, wonderful story, very deserving, exceedingly talented, goes to Ole Miss, had a hell of a year last year. He's back this year. He's going to get $5 million to stay. Carson Beck, who'd been a playoff, you know, he'd done well at Georgia. Left Georgia, went to Miami last year. You saw what he did. They got to the championship game and lost to Indiana. He's going to make $3.7 million less than Trinidad Chambliss. And Carson Beck's in the NFL. And there's a possibility he could start games this year for the Arizona Cardinals, Carson Beck. So you got the starting quarterback, possibly, for the Arizona Cardinals making a third of what the starting quarterback is making for Ole Miss. Sam Leavitt, who's at LSU, he'll make $4.5 million this year. Drew Aller, he'll probably make the roster in Pittsburgh, but whether he does or he doesn't, he'll make $1.2 million this year. And then, of course, Cade Klubnik, formerly at Clemson, he'll make $1.1 million this year. Josh Hoover, who transfers into Indiana to take over for Fernando Mendoza, he'll make $4.0 million. Every one of these instances, except for Fernando Mendoza, who will make $10.4 million this year, but that's slotted, and he's the number one pick overall. So unless you're going to be the number one pick overall, maybe you stay in school. I mean, when you consider that the $21 million rev share cap doesn't really include name, image, and likeness, okay? You go there, you can share in revenue. That can be part of your salary, and you can cut an NIL deal as well. And, it's become kind of a clever way for schools to circumvent the rev share cap. And who's gonna step in and stop it? Who's gonna enforce this? The College Sports Commission? They're in limbo. There's no governing body. There's no protection from lawsuits. And the plaintiffs continue to win in court right and left. So, just when you think the numbers can't get any crazier, watch them. They're going to get crazier. Now, ultimately, I think this is going to sink under its own weight. Will it ever go away? No. But I talked about this years ago with Texas A&M. 3 years ago. They were way ahead of the game, and they put together this thing called Amplify. And they had this massive collective. It was like $35 million. And they got 6 5-star recruits and 19 4-stars. They got the number one recruiting class, and their boosters coordinated this effort. They did a hell of a job. And what has it really netted them? When's the last time you saw Texas A&M winning a national championship? And by the way, they're talented. They got all kinds of talent. They just never got to the promised land. So how long do these collectives, how long do these rich dudes want to continue to subsidize these things and not have the ROI that they want? There can only be one champion at the end of the year. And Kurt Cignetti kind of screwed it up for everybody. He made it very hard on Lane Kiffin, I think, this year, because that dude's going to be under a lot of pressure. Let's jump back to the NFL. It's fantasy football time, and I will tell you, this is a billion-dollar industry. The drafts are going on right now as we speak, and that's why this feature has become so popular. It is Brandon's Fantasy Files.
1: All right, Eddie, what's that? Fantasy Files. With Brandon Deutsch, your go-to fantasy football segment.
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3: What is up, everybody? I'm Brandon Deutsch, and this is Fantasy Files on the Bernie Fratto Show, and it is time. It's finally that time of year after all the preparation. Now it is time to draft our fantasy teams over these next few weeks. Obviously, the NFL starts in about 2 weeks, so that's the first game. Seattle is facing New England, and that'll be a fun game if you have JSN, if you have Drake May, AJ Brown. I mean, obviously that's AJ Brown's first game as a Patriot. And the Seattle offense is interesting, and you know, we can go into it at some point, but for the purposes of everybody trying to draft, I'm going to give you guys some targets in each round of where I want to take them and why these players are good picks and some guys to stay away from. So round one, I'm always targeting Amon-Ra St. Brown. I've said it before on this show. I'll say it again. Amon-Ra has finished as the wide receiver three seasons in a row, and he has virtually no risk. Now, the target share might not be as substantial as JSN. It might not be as substantial as even Justin Jefferson. But what I do know is he's going to get targets on a weekly basis, and he's going to get receptions in PPR leagues. Now, if we're talking half PPR, I'm cool with taking Taylor, Achane, Christian McCaffrey, maybe if it's half or no PPR at all because of the upside. But, like, that's just touchdown base. Overall, you guys know my thoughts. I would fade McCaffrey. No running back has stayed healthy over the past 20 years after having 418 touches. So he would be the anomaly if he somehow is able to stay healthy. And remember, he's lost burst, so he's really valuable in PPR leagues, less valuable in half PPR. But I do like Achane for both. I think Achane's going to average over 22 fantasy points per game. I do like, obviously, Jonathan Taylor when he's healthy, but he has some injury carry risk as well. Gibbs and Bijan at the top are unequivocally the top two fantasy players this year. If you have that third pick, I'd lean Amon-Ra St. Brown, but if you want to take Ja'Marr Chase because of the upside, I mean, you're betting on Joe Burrow's health. That's fine if you want to do that. I prefer not losing my league in the first round. So Amon-Ra is the safest pick. I'm always going to go him anywhere from 3 to like 8, 9, 10, right, if he's there, because that's a guy I can rely on week to week. You'll win your leagues in the middle rounds, which is why we'll go back to the best round, best picks of each round. So in round two, it's Omarion Hampton. Omarion Hampton's really good. I think he's going to take a step up in this Mike McDaniel offense. And no, that doesn't mean that Keaton Mitchell's not going to have a role. He will. But Omarion Hampton is my breakout guy. He's the RB3 on my board for a reason. You can get him in round two. And if he's not there, I do like Derrick Henry still. I know he's 32. I know he has a bad center, or a center just got hurt and they don't have Linderbaum anymore. It doesn't really matter, because if you're talking half PPR, no PPR leagues, I mean, he's a borderline first round pick. Him and Ken Walker, guys you can get in round two, and obviously Omarion Hampton, that are very good. I would stay away from Ashton Jeanty in that same light. Here's why. Mike Washington's going to get touches. You saw it in the preseason. You saw Kubiak deploy the two RB system in Seattle. I'm just not willing to pay that price for Jeanty at 12th, 13th, 14th overall pick. Now, if he falls to the end of round two, of course I'll take him, because we know in his snaps, because they added Tyler Linderbaum, because they added playmakers, like, he will be better than last year. There is no doubt about it. But the target share might not be as substantial as people think. So round three, to me, it's very easily Ladd McConkey. It's becoming that. And he's going at the end of round three right now. And it might sound crazy because Ladd McConkey, oh my gosh, he's actually going to be this player that's this good and all that. Yes. I mean, Mike McDaniel supported two top 10 wide receivers in Jalen Waddle and Tyreek Hill's first year in Miami in 2023. Ladd's the undisputed wide receiver one. Like, even if QJ is already dealing with a little bit of an injury, Trey Harris, one of them emerges, or even their tight ends, Gadsden and Njoku, you're looking at Ladd being a PPR god, a guy who can get like 8 to 10 catches a game almost. Like, he's that good. I think he's going to be a guy that is top 5 at the wide receiver position to top 10. You're getting him in round 3. Now, the worst pick of round 3 is probably Garrett Wilson or Kyron Williams, both. I mean, Blake Corum is going to emerge, so I wouldn't trust Kyron Williams at all long term. I think he could have a good start to the season. And Garrett Wilson, even though he's great, Jets offense. Round 4, similar light. I would stay away from Trevion Henderson in round 4. I'm cool with taking him in round 5 just because Mike Vrabel loves Ramondre Stevenson. It's nothing to do with Trevion Henderson's talent, which is undeniable. And the best pick of round 4 is starting to become Colston Loveland. Colston Loveland is going to finish as a top 4 tight end, probably a top 3 tight end, maybe even the tight end 1. I trust him the most of any of the pass catchers in the Bears system. Luther Burden's already hurt. Roman Dunze has been, you know, not the greatest to start his career. He's a solid player, but he's not elite by any means. So that's the first 4 rounds. I'm going to give you the 5th round, and then you're going to have to wait till next week for round 6 through 13. But the 5th round, the best pick of round 5, has got to be, in my mind, it has to be Mike Evans. Mike Evans is going to get about 10 to 15 touchdowns. They might not break 1,000 yards, but in this 49ers offense that struggles with injuries already, he is going to have a big year if he can remain healthy. Now, the worst pick of round 5 in that same light is actually somebody that I think a lot of people love, and that's Bashaul Tutin. Here's why. It's going to be a committee backfield. Chris Rodriguez will get snaps. Don't trust too. You can find me at BSD Takes on X, Brandon S. Deutsch on TikTok and Instagram. Back to you, Bernie.
0: All right, as usual, great research, and fantasy drafts are happening now. The one thing that stuck out beyond, above and beyond all, man, Christian McCaffrey's been a stud, no doubt about it. But 400 touches last year, this is the cumulative effect. There's always going to be a concern, so I'm curious how many people still, you know, will overpay for him. And a lot of these draft leagues, like my son's, they it's an auction, so we'll see what happens. If you miss any of tonight's show, you want to catch the podcast, just search Fox Sports Radio wherever you get your podcast right after the show. Tonight's podcast will be posted. 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You'll find tonight's full show posted right after we get off the air. Coming up, I didn't hear Malik Willis's name mentioned. I got a lot of respect for Malik Willis, but is he the next real deal? Or, unfortunately, maybe another flash in the pan. I'll unpack that coming up. I'm Bernie Fratto. We're coming to you live from the Las Vegas Fox Sports Radio studios. Keep it locked. 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

0: and Bernie Crowder Show, Fox Sports Radio. Top of the hour, I dive into an interesting subject. People bag on the NFL preseason. I don't know why. The preseason football games matter. They don't count, but they do matter. I'll get to why I'm saying that. Also, a little later in the show, it's that time we talk about which teams are the best candidates to go from worst to first in all the NFL divisional races. So what does history tell us about Malik Willis? Flash in the pan or the next real deal, okay? He was really good for 5 games last year in Green Bay, but is this just a very misleadingly small sample, or could he really be the real deal? Because history is full of red flags. There's only been a few players who've had such strong performances across just 5 starts or fewer. Now, there's the obvious connection to Matt Flynn, another former Packers backup who threw a bunch of touchdowns against Detroit. Back in 2012, he got himself a nice big free agent contract and headed to Seattle, only to be beaten out by a rookie by the name of Russell Wilson. He's one of many small sample wonders who never became a long-term starter. You remember guys like Billy Volek back in 2003, Josh McCown. In 2013, he passed through Detroit when I was doing the post-game show. Great guy. Loved Josh McCown. Kyle Allen back in 2018, Sam Howell in 2022. Now, there were other promising examples. Matt Schaub back in 2005. 2012, Kirk Cousins, who worked out okay. And Jimmy Garoppolo in 2016, had success. Each had strong showings and spot starts. And then, actually, they started for several seasons. But that's about it. You can consider me skeptical. I'll be optimistic since Malik Willis, who's a very good football player, very elusive, he's got a tremendously different style than any player I just mentioned. He's already rushed for more yardage than Schaub did in his entire 155-game career. The most appealing quarterback this season and this offseason, okay, well, to me it was Fernando Mendoza. But, look, the Raiders were the only one that were going to get him. Daniel Jones, I think he gave the Colts a reason for promise, and we'll see what he does this year. So after that, you can make a case that heading into this season, for teams who needed a quarterback, Malik Willis on paper was probably the best available. So the question is, can he completely revive a downtrodden franchise, which the Dolphins are? He was the number 8 overall free agent on the Athletic's top 150, but look, we already know where he's on. He's with Miami. Take a look at his career. He started out at Liberty. He was a third round pick by the Tennessee Titans in 2022. In his first 2 seasons, look, I can't sugarcoat this, just the facts, ma'am. He was not good. He was awful. He was an inaccurate passer. He was not a great decision maker. His completion percentage ranked last among 78 qualifying quarterbacks in 2022 and 2023, despite even 70% of his passes traveled fewer than 10 yards in the air. Now, by the way, if you've ever heard the guy talk, he's really buttoned up. He's a stellar, seems like a very stellar individual, stable. And by the summer of 2024, things had really gone south in Tennessee. He was behind Will Levis and Mason Rudolph. And so Tennessee flipped into the Packers for a 7th round pick. But something clicked in Green Bay. Just 20 days after Malik Willis arrived, he was starting for an injured Jordan Love. And it went well. And it wasn't a one-game affair. He kept improving. He was more accurate. And Malik Willis wasn't just dinking and dunking. Now, over the last 2 seasons, Malik Willis has actually led the league in completion percentage while also attempting the 3rd highest percentage of passes with 15-plus air yards. Transformations like this, virtually overnight, are almost non-existent in the National Football League. To compare, he had 3 starts in the Tennessee Titans. He was 1-2. He's had 3 starts with the Packers. He's 2-1. With the Packers, in Malik Willis's 3 starts, 6 touchdowns, 0 interceptions. With the Titans, he never threw a touchdown pass and had 3 picks. With the Titans, Malik Willis only completed 53% of his passes, which ranked for 78th among 78 qualifying quarterbacks. With the Packers, Malik Willis completed 79% of his passes, which placed him at first. Well, I can continue to go with a bunch of numbers that you don't want to do on the radio, but I will say this. With the Titans, he only ran for 31 yards per game because he is dangerous with his legs. That ranked him 11th. But with the Packers, he averaged 58 yards on the ground, which ranked him first among all quarterbacks. And there's some good running quarterbacks in the league. So here comes the $64 question, Pee-wee. Is this just a misleadingly small example? Or could Malik Willis suddenly be developing and this could be real? Again, history is full of red flags. Only a few players have had such strong performances across just five starts or fewer. There's the obvious connection to Matt Flynn, who I mentioned. There was that game in 2012. He outdueled Matt Stafford and the Detroit Lions. I think the Packers beat him 44-40. And that game, that cost Detroit a home playoff game. Matt Flynn, he was another Packers backup who, you know, he impressed in limited action before he got that big 2012 free agent contract. Then Flynn, he was beaten out by Russell Wilson, a rookie. Obviously, it must have been the right decision. That's when Pete Carroll was coaching. 2 years later, they went to the Super Bowl and won it. 3 years later, they went to the Super Bowl and, well, they almost won it. But listen, this is a discerning audience I'm talking to. You've heard of guys like Billy Volek back in 2003, Josh McCown in 2013, Kyle Allen in 2018, Sam Howell in 2022. Those were very promising examples. Those guys had strong showings in their spot starts before, you know, starting with their respective teams for several seasons. But that's about it. So, you know, I guess I'm a little skeptical, but when it comes to Malik Willis, I think I can at least be somewhat optimistic because his style might very well translate to something that could be successful in the NFL. We'll see. Miami comes to town. They get the Raiders week one. He's got Devon Achane in the backfield. And, you know, it's going to be interesting because there are matchups. This isn't the only matchup in the league where you've got a new coach going up against a new quarterback. And one of them is Clint Kubiak, the new coach of the Raiders, going up versus week one against Malik Willis and the Dolphins here in Las Vegas. And we don't know if Clint Kubiak has not named a starter yet here in Vegas. I'd be shocked if it's not Kirk Cousins. I think you'll see Mendoza by week 4 or 5. If he's not starting by week 4 or 5, I'll be shocked there. The Raiders have expressed a willingness to have their rookie start on the bench because they believe it's best for his development. Now, you're not going to have the Patrick Mahomes thing where he sits all year, or the Tom Brady thing. I'll never forget that in 2000. He came and played one game his rookie year. It happened to be in Detroit. So you got a veteran option in Kirk Cousins. And if they choose to do so, and I think that's exactly what's going to happen. Kirk Cousins is going to start week one. But you've got a head coaching debut for Kubiak, who's fresh off leading the Seahawks offense to a, you know, Super Bowl title. But this is a whole different deal. Back to the Dolphins. Jeff Hafley, he's a brand new coach for the Dolphins and a brand new quarterback. And the Dolphins, we all know they were in need of a factory reset, and the 2026 season is going to give the Dolphins just that. They were hampered by Tua Tagovailoa's contract. They got a new general manager, a new head coach, and a new starting quarterback. Should be interesting, but you don't know when you have a new quarterback and a new coach. Matter of fact, they're not the only one in that boat. And we're going to get to the rest of them later in the show. How about Jesse Minter, the brand new coach of the Baltimore Ravens. The last time the Ravens opened the season with somebody other than John Harbaugh, George W. Bush was president. So it's going to be a different look on the Baltimore sideline as Minter makes his coaching debut. He'll still have Lamar Jackson. They visit the Indianapolis Colts. But when you add it all up, there's 1, 2, 3, 4, 5, 6, 7, 8, 9, 10 quarterbacks debuting with new coaches. We'll get to those coming up. Keep it locked. 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
14: A 13 win over the Cardinals as quarterback Joe Milton threw for 179 yards, two touchdowns, and had a rushing touchdown. The Buccaneers came back in the second half thanks to rookie quarterback Jalen Daniels to edge the Chiefs 16-15. Patriots outscored the Eagles 24-21, and the Bengals took down the Bears 27-9. In baseball, Dodgers were down but came back to defeat the Pirates 4-3. Mets doubled up on the White Sox 10-5. A's took down the Astros in Houston 4-3. Angels shut out the Rangers 3-0. Royals beat the Tigers 3-1. And the Orioles walked it off 3-2 against the Rays in 10 innings. And in the WNBA, it was a career high for Angel Reese, 31 points to go along with 14 rebounds as the Dream outscored the Mercury 99-89. I'm Monty Bolaños.
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from 1 year to the next in terms of their progress. It also helped to decide some late season position battles in live action games. Even though the games don't count, they matter. Now they matter because it serves as the ultimate laboratory for roster evaluation. Plus you test schemes. You observe player development. Now the outcomes of the games don't impact the regular season standings, but if you're going to shape a 53-man roster, these weeks are critical. You also start to determine depth charts, and you start to transition teams from practice feeds to live game conditioning. So at one point they played six games, then they played four, now they're down to three. I don't think it ever goes away. I'm going to tell you why. First of all, front offices and coaches, they use live games to evaluate bottom of the roster players. One single standout play on special teams can literally secure a multi-million dollar career. Ask the Denver Bronco running back who tried to fly home from Japan, couldn't get a flight, made a play, went on to be a Super Bowl champion. I'll let you look that up. True story. He blew a guy up on special teams. The rookie development. First year players, well, they start to get their first taste of NFL speed, even though it's not real regular season game speed. Okay. It provides crucial reps. You translate college skill sets and all of a sudden you have to adapt to professional systems. And then it gives teams a chance to experiment with schemes. Coordinators, they test new play calling designs. They test new formations. They test defensive alignments against real opponents. And you can do it without risking whether or not you're going to lose. Depth chart. The picture starts to become clearer. You have direct competitors for starting roles, especially the backup quarterback. Slot receivers. Situational pass rushers. Those end up being settled on the field in live game action against another team. Plus, you start to get your rhythm. You start to get your game conditioning. Players adjust to the physical toll of live tackling. Then you have to learn how to communicate in loud stadiums and your game day operational tempos. NFL preseason matters. It doesn't count, but it matters. And it's different for what type of player you are. If you're an established starter, you have to play in the preseason a little bit. You want to avoid injury. You want to establish your offensive and defensive rhythms, and you want to tune up. You want to get your communication, tightened up. Rookies that are drafted, they're adapting to NFL speed. They're learning the playbook under pressure, and they're trying to earn trust among the coaching staff and players. That's done in the preseason. Undrafted free agents, well, you're trying to survive the final 53-man cut. You're trying to earn a spot or even maybe a spot on the 16-player practice squad. That is not a bad gig. Finally, the coaching staff. What do they like it for? Well, they're evaluating player execution. They're testing their depth. They're finalizing game day operation logistics. These preseason games don't count, but they do matter. There's a modern approach to preseason. It continues to evolve. Okay? A few years ago, Sean McVay didn't play anybody in the preseason. They thought he was nuts. They won a Super Bowl. Nobody copies that. Now some teams are going back a little bit. Some teams prioritize high-intensity joint practices over game minutes because they want to protect their top-tier starters from injury. But you still get high-quality evaluation tape on the younger guys trying to make a name for themselves. And I haven't even mentioned the financial component. The core financial component of an NFL preseason game, and this is where the owners come in. They represent pure profit, high margin profit for team owners due to a massive asymmetry between the revenue collected for those games and what their operational costs are. Okay? Fans and players view these games as exhibition matchups. Owners treat them as essential cash flow mechanisms. Players aren't earning game checks yet. Stadium revenues remain high, while the player labor costs, they're virtually non-existent. Fact. What are the revenue engines? Well, listen, this is all grist for the mill, okay? Owners can capitalize on several critical revenue streams during the preseason, and what that does is it ensures they remain profitable, stadiums remain profitable, even before the regular season even kicks off. Some of the tricks I understand consumers might not like. There's forced ticket packaging. The most lucrative local mechanic for owners is bundling. Season ticket holders, they're typically required to purchase preseason home games at full regular season prices as a condition
as a proviso of keeping their seat.

0: 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Again, all this generates high-margin local revenue that keeps teams in profit and money they keep for themselves, plus the local broadcast rights. While many major national networks broadcast a handful of games, individual teams retain the broadcasting rights for their local markets, and teams can sell those packages to regional TV affiliates or digital streaming platforms, and they make millions in advertising dollars. They're printing money. As far as the shared revenue pool, well, ticket revenue from the gate is subject to the NFL. It's a 34% revenue sharing system. So all preseason gate receipts flow into the general pool, the general bucket, alongside the regular season revenue, and it helps fund the equal central payouts that are distributed to all 32 teams. So you see, they're making money too. Now, why do profits soar? Think about it. During the regular season, owners must pay out millions weekly in base salaries, and that counts against the salary cap. In contract, player costs during the preseason are a fraction. All the per diems are fixed. No player, regardless of whether they make $50 million a year and they're a superstar or they're an undrafted rookie, they receive their standard regular season game checks during the preseason. Nobody. You don't get a regular season game check during the preseason. Instead, you get this very smallish, modest fixed weekly per diem that's mandated, mandated by the CBA. Now, I mean, it's not peanuts. Veterans are typically around $3,500 a week. First year players make about $2,000 a week during training camp in the preseason. Again, that's not bad work. Now, there are cap exemptions because these per diems are paid out in a separate league fund. Another thing, preseason roster costs do not count against the team's the official salary cap, so they're exempt from that. So there you have it. Financial, just look at the financial aspect of it. Preseason versus regular season. Ticket holders, full season, regular season pricing during the preseason. Regular season games, full regular season pricing. Preseason games, the player roster compensation, fixed weekly per diems, average about $3,000 per player. Regular season games, prorated base salary, 1/18 of the contract. So if you're making $36 million a year, you're getting $2 million a game. If you're making $18 million a year, you're getting $1 million a game. You can do the math. Salary cap impact, none in the preseason. Counts fully against the team cap in the regular season. TV media distribution, the teams retain locally by individual franchises that keep every penny. Regular season games, managed entirely by the Central League. Owner profit margin per game, I don't know the numbers, but because of the low overhead cost and high revenue for preseason games, it's extremely high for owners. For regular season games, standard. So, you look at the unique dynamic, any attempt to reduce the number of preseason games is going to be met with strict financial negotiations. Losing even one home exhibition game can cost an owner millions of dollars. This is highly profitable local revenue. So I just gave you a bunch of reasons why the preseason matters. The games don't count, but when you look at roster bubble battles, rookie development, scheme experimentation, depth chart clarification, conditioning, rhythm, figuring things out, and the financial component, you can be sure of one thing. I don't think preseason games, I don't think they're going anywhere. Coming up, all right, every year since 2002 except one, there's been at least two teams that went from last to first. 2 years, two times, there were two teams. Coincidentally, the Bears were one of the two teams both years, 2018 and last year. So parity, well, that's kind of a blessing to NFL fans. Let's take a look. Hope springs eternal. There were eight teams who finished last year. Let's take a look at the eight usual suspects. And I'll tell you who I think will go from last to first. I'm Bernie Fratto. We're coming to you live from the Las Vegas Fox Sports Radio studios. Keep it locked. 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

0: 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Fox Sports Radio. Coming live from the Fox Sports Radio studios here in Las Vegas. Take you up to 3 a.m. Pacific, 6 a.m. Eastern. All right, hope springs eternal very much in the NFL. There are 8 candidates to go from worst to first in all the division races this year. No different than in a year. And you expect it to happen. Last year, 2 teams did it. Now, you have a situation where every time, every year since 2002, it's happened at least once except 1 year. And in 2018, the Bears did it then as well, too, with another team and almost won a playoff game, if not for the double doink field goal miss. So, where do we go with this? Well, there are 2 teams I think are excellent candidates. One has been there. They're trying to get back. The other one, surprisingly, is making the list near the top, and I'll tell you why. They are in the NFC South. The NFC South is a hodgepodge of jumbled, lousy teams, all finished below 500 last year. Each has needs and room to grow and lingering questions. But when you consider how the New Orleans Saints developed in Kellen Moore's first season and made improvements this offseason, they're out of salary cap hell. And whether or not you think Tyler Shuck can play, I believe he can play. His improved play down the stretch under Kellen Moore was unforgettable. It was undeniable. They've also got a bunch of no-names that are legitimate offensive weapons. Dante Pettis, Mason Tipton, Kevin Austin. They got a healthy Chris Olave and their number one, or they're checked at, their number 8 overall pick, Jordan Tyson. They've got talent. They pick up Travis Etienne as a free agent, okay? Alvin Kamara is still sticking around. That can only help, and they've even upgraded their offensive line. Now, the defense has some questions, but they were frankly underrated last year. Now, Brandon Staley never showed me much as a head coach, and the visions of him doing the cat-cow yoga, I can't unsee that, and it's not good. But the man can run a D. He runs a D that actually confuses offenses. So the return of Caden Ellis, they lose Demario Davis. The Saints need Chase Young to be healthy and remain a force off the edge. You got Cameron Jordan. He's in the back end of his career, the end of his career. I think it's his final season, but if he can flourish, this team figured out kind of how to win down the stretch. The Saints have a chance in that division, okay? Now, Tampa Bay is going to be reckoned with. Carolina's not going to be there, and neither is Atlanta. And I'm a Kevin Stefanski fan. But one of those teams has to win it. Why not the Saints? They've got an uphill climb. They wouldn't be my prediction, but I wouldn't go to sleep on them. I'll tell you who else I wouldn't go to sleep on. This is my prediction. The Detroit Lions. Somehow they were 9-8 last year, but that was the last place in the NFC North. And all 4 NFC North teams finished above 500. But guess what? The Lions are no longer the hunted. They're back to being hunters. I know that offense is going to be stellar. They have questions also, but they have a significantly easier schedule than the one that, you know, caught up with Detroit last year, coupled with all their cluster injuries. They fell from division darlings all the way to the last place team. However, I think Detroit has shored up their biggest offensive weakness, which was their offensive line. If Penei Sewell's transition to left tackle goes smoothly, Blake Miller steps in, he plays right tackle, and his first-round billing, Cade Mays, well, all of a sudden you solidify the pivot. You got a couple of young guards that have got experience. The line doesn't have to be the best in the business like it was 2 years ago, 3 years ago. It just has to be adequate. I don't know why Jared Goff doesn't get more respect. He does with me. He's a proven distributor with the football when he's got time. All quarterbacks have to have time. And when you do, you got Amon-Ra St. Brown. You got Jamison Williams. You got Isaac Tesla, the kid out of Grand Rapids who really came up last year. They're all playmaking targets. When Sam Laporta is healthy, he's a mismatch. He's a major problem at tight end for defenses. The guy who could put the Lions over the top is Jahmyr Gibbs. They need a Jahmyr Gibbs. He is going to be the Lions version of Christian McCaffrey this year because David Montgomery was traded. So the 1-2 punch is gone. But he is one hell of a dynamic running back. He's a game changer. And listen, running the football opens up passing lanes. Opening up passing lanes is what the Lions do. And if that happens, this is going to be a high-flying offensive team. A lot's riding on the offensive line, but even with that, I think Detroit might have the best offense in the league if everything falls into place. Now, I get it. You got questions on defense again. You got injuries to Brian Branch and Kirby Joseph. Tyrion Arnold, oh boy, he's gone. And you still don't really know if you've got enough pass rush. You've got Aiden Hutchinson. But will Aleem McNeil get back to his top form? If the defense can just be a top 13 defense or better, they don't need to be the best. They don't need to be the steel curtain. You just need the whole lead at the end of the game. There's going to be a lot of shootouts in Lions this year. I think you're going to see them in a lot of 37, 33 games. But if the defense can hold just a little bit and not blow leads, okay, well, I think your Lions are the team that will go from last to first. Now, I have very little faith in the New York Giants. I'm not really a big John Harbaugh guy. He's brought some optimism, I guess. The defense does have legit playmakers. They're going to have questions on the health of Malik Nabers. He's working his way back from last season's ACL tear. I hope Jackson Dart can stay healthy. But the Giants have something else to worry about. They're going to be in a very hotly contested division in the NFC East, okay? The Eagles, they're going to be a force. Make no mistake. They don't get respect either for some damn reason. They're going to be a force. The Cowboys are going to have their best team in years. And the Commanders, listen, they got to the playoffs 2 years ago and won a road game. Jalen Daniels, you know, keeps his head on. And Jaden Daniels, the bottom line is this. They shore up their weaknesses. But to me, the notion that John Harbaugh will turn things around, he had unbelievable rosters in Baltimore. I thought he underachieved in Baltimore. He's got the record, he's got all those things, but I don't want to hear it, okay? But the Tennessee Titans, they were 3-14 last year. Robert Saleh, new offensive coordinator in Brian Daboll. I think that brings legitimacy to a Titans team who's finished last the last three seasons in the AFC South. They also picked up some veterans, okay, a new D-line, two new D-end, and Wandell Robinson on offense, a new center on offense. I think the Titans will be better, but are they good enough to make that quantum leap even though it is the AFC South? No. No, I can't see that happening. The Saints in the NFC South, they're the beneficiary of not a great division. I can't necessarily say the same about the AFC South. I think Cam Ward will be better. He showed some flashes this past season. Brian Daboll has proven he can develop young quarterbacks. He certainly did it with Josh Allen. Ward can make a leap. You could see this team be pesky. But to go from 3-14 to division champs, this team can't do that. Not as they're currently constructed. Could they, be 8-9 or something? Maybe. But I don't think they'll do it. Neither will the New York Jets. Okay. They're 3-14. They're going to be improved. I'm not here to bash the Jets. The roster is undeniably improved. Like him or hate him, Geno Smith is a clear upgrade at quarterback. He's coming off a down season. He's 35. But I'd expect a better, more coherent offense than whatever the hell that was that the Jets featured last year. Now, Garrett Wilson, he's a legit stud. He should see a lot of targets. Breece Hall can take it to the house. It seems like every time he's touching the ball, he's a play, away from a touchdown every time. Their first round pick, Kenyon Sadiq, and they got a second year stud in Mason Taylor, a tight end. They're going to be versatile in their personnel usage. If you look at the Jets on paper, it's actually a potentially explosive offense. Now, mind you, Geno Smith has to stop throwing the damn ball to the other team. But if he does that, the Jets on paper have potentially explosive offense. Could they go from 3 wins to 7 or 8? I think so. I don't think they go in the division, though. The defense, completely overhauled, brought in a bunch of veterans, okay? You got Micah Fitzpatrick, David Onyemata. They traded for Devondre Sweat. That's a, you know, are they gangrene again? No. But they drafted David Bailey, number two overall. That gives them a legit pass rusher. Aaron Glenn's team the last couple of years was a pushover, okay? They're not going to be a pushover this year. I can't see the Jets leapfrogging the Patriots or Bills at this stage, but they're going to put up a fight. The Raiders, another 3-14 team. I have to see it to believe it, okay? I like Brock Bowers. I like Ashton Jeanty. They bring in Tyler Lindebaum. Fernando Mendoza, to me, has made a very, very, very good first impression. Kirk Cousins, is a good bridge player for Clint Kubiak's scheme. The defense added some veterans. They ended up not losing Max Crosby. That fell apart. And Vegas, he's a true difference maker. The secondary is a bunch of veterans who've had up and down careers, who maybe have one last hurrah. It seems like now, at least for once, they have a bit of a foundation in Vegas. We shall see what we shall see. They open up against Miami at home. After that, their next four games are brutal, and that's why I think you'll see Fernando Mendoza by week five. Just my thought, okay? You gotta love Matt Crosby. Everything about him is sensational. But I really wonder why they initially agreed to trade him for two first rounders. All right. Once again, unlike the Saints, who play in a favorable division for what they need to do this year, the Raiders division, brutal. I feel they're a minimum a year or two away from actually making a legit run. Kansas City will be better. Denver will be better. The Chargers will be the Chargers. They'll probably disappoint everybody at the end, but the Raiders aren't good enough to leapfrog them either. So that's just the way I see it. All right, so the Browns finished last year in the AFC North. They were 5-12, and one of the first things they do is ship Myles Garrett to the Rams. But they did get Jared Verse, and I think he's a good young player. He's an excellent young player. He continues to probably get better, but he's not Myles Garrett, okay? The defense has the potential to be respectable. With Verse and Mason Graham, they kind of make a formidable pairing. They can control the line of scrimmage. They have a reigning defensive rookie of the year in Carson Schwechinger. He is a pretty good linebacker, and in the back end, they're going to have to stay healthy. The Browns cannot afford to be in high-scoring games. I do not like their offense. Bringing in Casey Concepcion, excellent. Denzel Boston, they got pass-catching corps. Quinshon Judkins has the potential for a good season. He'll be the focal point of the offense if he can return to full health. However, there's major uncertainty under center. I think at this point, based on what I saw Saturday, Shedeur Sanders deserves to start. What kind of success he has week in, week out in this gauntlet called the National Football League remains to be seen. But based on Deshaun Watson has lost it completely. How he conducted himself in that post-game press conference today, fairly well unforgivable. I don't know how you bring him back and suit him up again. All right? So you've got a lot of question marks there. Sanders showed some flashes as a rookie. I still think he's inconsistent. He does some things, okay? You can tell he's put in a lot of work. I don't like, he doesn't step into his throws a lot. He can be accurate, but boy, does he take long for plays to develop. He holds the ball too long. Quarterback's the position you play with your eyes. You receive the ball, you make mental snapshots, and you execute. He's got to do everything faster. Period. I do not think he's a franchise quarterback, but he deserves his day. And I think, I don't know what Todd Monken's waiting around for. It's his business, right? But I think Shedeur is your clear starter in Cleveland. He's earned it. I really would think he has. I don't know what the hell they're doing with Dylan Gabriel. He's far better than they're giving him credit for. But, I think one of the things Shedeur will do is put more eyeballs on the Cleveland Browns. They want to see what's going to happen here. So I think, that's where they need to go, but do I think Cleveland can win the AFC North? No. Hell no. Finally, the Arizona Cardinals. Look, I have respect for Mike LaFleur. He'll bring an offense to Arizona that could be intriguing, Unfortunately, Jeremiah Love, who looked tremendous. I don't know if he's the second coming in Adrian Peterson, but man, he showed flashes. He's already got a high ankle sprain, but he's got explosive upside when he heals. Trey McBride, their tight end, coming off an all-pro season. Marvin Harrison Jr. has really never played to his potential consistently. You pair him with Michael Wilson, well, maybe things get better. Jacoby Brissett, well, if he gets the, you know, they got the contract situation sorted out, I think. Jacoby Brissett, for me, makes the four-game Hall of Fame in the NFL. He's great for four games, and then he turns back into something else. I don't know. But he's a solid citizen, okay? The Cards lack a franchise quarterback. Carson Beck's going to get a shot. He's going to get a shot to start games this year. And he may take over. We'll see. The defense has a couple of pieces. Buda Baker, Josh Sweat. They got to improve that unit. They got to stay healthy. Arizona's biggest problem, they lack depth. They lack any kind of depth that can compete with the upper echelon of the division. They're buried on this list. They're down on number eight because they're in rebuild mode. You got a new coach. That doesn't help. But the NFC West is also loaded. Seattle just hoisted they just won the Super Bowl. The Rams, they have a roster built to compete for a Super Bowl right now. The Niners, with their DNA alone, are always going to be better than people think they are in spite of more injuries than any MASH unit. So Arizona, I think, has settled in nicely into what will be last place in the NFC West. That doesn't mean they won't be competitive. Maybe steal a couple of wins. So I think it'll either be New Orleans or the Detroit Lions, which will emerge as this year's last to first team. And I think it'll be the Lions. Could there be two teams? Let's see what happens. New Orleans will be better than people think. Coming up, we wrap up the show. As I said, it's, you know, you're going to have a program to have to watch games this year. The week one matchups for new coaches and quarterbacks have caught my eye. I talked about the Malik Willis one earlier. But he's not the only one. There's a bunch of them. And by the way, the college football playoff, the third year, okay, third format. I'll give you what the new format is for the 12-team college playoff as they enter their third season with, again, three different formats. I'm Bernie Fratto. We're coming to you live from the Las Vegas Fox Sports Radio studios. Keep it locked. 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

0: up on the Bernie Fratto Show. Coming to you live from Las Vegas Foxworth Radio Studios. We've been with you since 11 p.m. Pacific time on Friday night. Thanks so much to all the Midnight Hour callers. Exceptional. Had some new ones tonight. Great comments, some original thought, some varying opinions. And of course, thanks to my producers, Mark and Emmy. College football, let's get this out of the way. All right, because every new college football season arrives with a few new wrinkles. So we've got another playoff makeover. By the way, the Pac-12's been resurrected, sort of. There are two new FCS powers joining the big boys in conference geography that still continues to scratch it. But we're surviving it all. But the main takeaway is this is the third year of the college football playoff and its new iteration, the 12-team playoff. And now we've got a third format, okay? First you don't succeed, you change the rules again, I guess. The 12-team college playoff, again, it enters its third season, and here's what's different now. The champions of all four power conferences are now guaranteed berths, period. Remember the panic when five-loss Duke threatened to win the ACC and crash the party? Well, under the new rules, if Duke would have won, they'd have punched their ticket. All right, you win your conference. I kind of like this. Should be championship-based. Win your damn conference. That leaves six non-power conference champions battling over one remaining guaranteed invitation. Musical chairs? Well, you got six contestants and one very valuable seat. Well, Notre Dame also received its own insurance policy. If the Fighting Irish finish in the top 12 with the final CFP rankings, they're automatically in. Last season, number 11 Notre Dame was leapfrogged by Miami for the final at-large berth. Under the 2026 rules, the Irish would make it, and the non-ACC champion Hurricanes would have been left outside. And how interesting. Miami came very close to winning the whole damn thing. By the way, the playoffs' top two teams can also choose their bowl destinations. Number one selects from the Cotton, Fiesta, Peach, and Rose, with number two picking from the remaining three. Enjoy it while it lasts, okay? After 2027, we don't know what's going to happen. Not a clue. The playoff could remain at 12 teams, or they could expand to 16, or there's even a proposal, and it's serious, it could expand to 24, okay? In college football, the only thing that's etched in stone is constant change. So, by the way, I look for North Dakota State to step up and do well in the Mountain West Conference this year. We shall see. All right. The NFL, one of the intriguing storylines for week one are going to be how many week one matchups are there going to be for their new coaches and quarterbacks, okay? For instance, I mentioned Baltimore, Jesse Minter, new coach for Lamar Jackson. The last time the Ravens opened up the season with somebody other than John Harbaugh, George W. Bush was president. It'll be a different look on the sideline. Jesse Minter, he makes his head coaching debut. We'll see what he can do with the Ravens. John Harbaugh, as I mentioned earlier, he takes over. He's got Jackson Dart. He opens up against the Cowboys. He'll begin his second head coaching stint in the NFL. His goal, to try to return the Giants to the postseason. I don't have faith in him to do that. Giants haven't been to a conference championship game since their last Super Bowl, and that was 2011. Now, Harbaugh does bring a lot of experience, but I did a whole expose on him 6-7 weeks ago about all the late game, grasping, losing from the jaws of victory, blowing leads. It's incredible. And really not a great postseason performance ever since that one Super Bowl. He inherited a Hall of Fame roster. They did win the one Super Bowl. He beat his brother. I get it. But Ed Reed and Ray Lewis ain't walking through that door. I don't know how much of a difference maker he really is. There's something about it. Just my humble opinion. Okay. The Browns, Todd Monken, I think he's going to go with Shedeur Sanders. Either way, he's going to have a new quarterback because he's a brand new coach. They visit Jacksonville week one. All right. Now, Monken left the Ravens and Lamar Jackson as their offensive coordinator. I don't expect any kind of splashy offense in Cleveland. All right? The offense needs a lot of work. Now, Monken has 11 years of NFL offensive coaching experience, although never as a head coach. He's got a mess to fix in Cleveland. Now, Cleveland may have taken a right direction. They have an offense-heavy draft this year, but now they're going to have to get to work. He still hasn't said he's named his starting quarterback. If he doesn't name it by Monday and say it's Shedeur Sanders, I'm unsure if Shedeur Sanders can win games in the NFL or he's a major league quarterback, but I think given the limits of what we're dealing with in Cleveland, I think you got to go with him. And I don't know if Dillon Gabriel was ever really given a fair chance. But look, I've been observing Shedeur. He didn't bitch about being drafted in the fifth round. He went to work. He's trying to do the right thing. It's evident he has prepared to run that offense. He seems to have command of the offense. But there are serious limitations, and anytime I put something on Twitter, people got to push back because they're not objective. They're rooting for Shedeur to win. They have a personal agenda there. I don't. There are objective truths and there are personal feelings. If you know what would be the bigger story? If they win in Cleveland and somehow Shedeur leads him to a 12-5 season, that would be the story. And when I'm mentored under Dick Schaap, you root for the story. If he loses, he didn't have a great year last year, although he did. He was a Pro Bowler, or he made the Pro Bowl. Where's the story there? The Naked City is littered with quarterbacks who never made it in the NFL or tried. The story would be if he did well. So let's see what happens. I don't know what Todd Monken's going to do. I don't think he knows what he's going to do. Mike LaFleur, the Cardinals, I talked about him already. They're at Los Angeles Chargers, tough. This is really not an ideal situation for Mike LaFleur. Got his first chance to be a head coach. He's taking over the worst team in what might be the best division in football. On top of that, they don't have Kyler Murray anymore, but it was time for him to go, but you didn't really replace him with a franchise caliber quarterback. You're going to either have, Carson Beck, or I think you'll have Jacoby Brissett, probably. I don't know. I don't know what they do there. The Bills and Joe Brady. Well, you had the earlier caller. We hope, the sports gods one time. So Joe Brady takes over with Josh Allen. They are at the Texans week one. This was the most controversial coaching change of the offseason. Came in Buffalo. The Bills moved on from Sean McDermott and elevated Brady, who's already in-house. He was the offensive coordinator to take his place. There's going to be a lot of pressure on Joe Brady to win right away, because he's taken over for a franchise that's won at least one playoff game in each of the last six seasons. And they feel like they're really just knocking on the door. They need their defense to cooperate. But you got Josh Allen, so you're going to be in every game. Robert Saleh heads to the Titans. He inherits Cam Newton. They open up at home against the Jets on week one. It's been a miserable past couple of seasons for the Titans. But you do have, I think, a capable quarterback in Cam Ward. I like the way he battled last year. Wasn't a great year, but what do you expect? They got him a legitimate weapon. They got Carnell Tate, at wide receiver. And, Robert Saleh, I think, has been vindicated. He struggled with the Jets, went back to the 49ers, put some great defenses on the field if they could stay healthy. He got a second chance, head coaching opportunities. They don't continue to grow on trees. This is Saleh's second shot. He had his first one with the Jets. You'll forgive him for that one. So the pressure is on him to make the most out of a second chance. And guess what? Wouldn't you know it? Saleh gets to face his old team right off the bat, the aforementioned New York Jets. Wow. The Dolphins, they get to come here to Las Vegas week one. Their new coach, Jeff Hafley, will bring a new quarterback as well, Malik Willis. I talked about him an hour ago. In five games and a short sample in Green Bay, he really showed some flashes. So can he break the mold, or is he another Matt Flynn? We're just not going to know. But the Dolphins were in need of a factory reset, and this 2026 season gave him just that. Tua is gone. He's on his way to Atlanta. You got a new general manager, a new head coach, a new starting quarterback. So, again, hope springs eternal. You open up against the Raiders here in Las Vegas week one. I think it might be the only game the Raiders are favored all year. but and not by much. I think it may be a 2-point favorite or something. I don't know. The NFL is a tricky deal, man. But Jeff Hafley's got his work cut out for him. I like Kevin Stefanski. I'm not sure what's going on with Michael Penix. Tua, I don't think he's made the most of his opportunity. Kevin Stefanski opens up at Pittsburgh. Cleveland hasn't been the easiest place for a head coach to succeed. So even though Stefanski won Coach of the Year twice with the Browns and broke a postseason drought of 17 years, he'll be expected to do more in Cleveland. They have some talent in place in the NFC South. It's manageable. It's a manageable division to win, although I still think it might be the Saints go last to first. I think Stefanski's capable. I don't know about this year. Finally, Steelers' Mike McCarthy reunited with Aaron Rodgers. He gets to host the Falcons week one. There'll be nobody happier or more emotional for McCarthy than McCarthy himself. He's a Pittsburgh guy, gets to come home. He wears his roots on his sleeve. Beyond that, I don't know how he's going to do. I liked Mike Tomlin. I guess his time had come. He's following a legend in Pittsburgh. I don't know what McCarthy's going to do. And he's got Aaron Rodgers, and he'll probably have a new quarterback next year. So that we'll see what we will see. It's going to do it for the Bernie Fratto Show. Keep it locked. Up next, the great Andy Furman, Fox Sports Radio.
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0: Sports Center all night. The battle for QB1 in Cleveland rolls on.
1: At some point, I'm going to have to decide, right? I mean, at some point, I'm saying it kind of jokingly, like at some point, we got to get that guy the reps. So I'm not going to paint myself into a corner. Optimally, you'd like to have given a player all of the reps.
0: A top prospect enters the thick of the postseason push.
2: Swing and a missed strike three, and he does. And he did it with a changeup. Welcome to the big leagues. A 1-2-3. Go the Cubs in the first.
0: We're officially less than a week away from the college football season.
3: He was the number one dual threat quarterback in the 2025 class. His ability to maneuver in and out of the pocket and extend plays lends itself maybe to an offensive line that's just getting its footing.
0: Plus, the field starts to shrink in the Little League World Series.
2: And he almost hit him. Instead, it's a walk. Phoenix City, Alabama will win the game 12-2, and that will do it for California.
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5: SportsCenter All Night, ESPN Radio and the ESPN app, Sirius XM Channel 80. Getting right along here with the NFL preseason already in our second week. So position battle still a part of the conversation as we enter this week, especially at the quarterback position. More on that here in a second. So some baseball playoff spots up for grabs, still to be determined with a little over a month left in the regular season. But let's get to that NFL preseason. Bills taking on the Browns, a game which would be delayed for over an hour after.

0: the snap, right to left.
1: 97 Rock on the call, game tied at 7 there in the first quarter. Move to the second quarter, Sanders would throw an interception. The Bills would not take advantage on the ensuing drive. Then with 15 seconds left in the half, Kyle Allen put the Bills back in front.
0: 21 seconds left. Bills still have two timeouts. Allen in the shotgun, three to the left. The tight end, Kelecki Latu on the right. Back to pass. They're going to run a receiver screen. This one to Hardman. Cuts it back to the middle. Looking for the end zone, and he's in. Mecole Hardman working behind a wall of blockers. Goes 9 yards to the end zone for the touchdown.
1: Bills led it 14-7 at the half. Move to the third quarter now. Bills leading 17-7. And now Watson in at quarterback for the Browns. And things not going his way on 97 The Rock.
0: Watson in the shotgun here. Marshall to his left in the backfield. Two receivers right, one to the left on third and five. Here's the snap. Five-step drop. Pressure coming. Fires over the middle. And it's off the hands of Lardner. And it's intercepted. Picked off by Tecori Couch. Another deflected pass off the hands of a Browns receiver goes for an INT for Buffalo.
1: And you can hear the boos from the crowd there in Cleveland. Watson would go just 5 of 12 for 35 yards passing and that interception playing in the second half. Sanders was 9 of 11 for 74 yards, a touchdown, and an interception. The Bills win the matchup 31-7. Kyle Allen, 10 of 12 for 128 yards and a touchdown for Buffalo. Here's Deshaun Watson after the game on his reaction to the boos coming from the Cleveland fans.
2: Man, I didn't have no reaction. I think the biggest thing is, I think you guys know too, and I think the whole world knows, it has nothing to do about the performance. It's a little bit personal than that. So I think that's it's a disrespectful thing. I'm gonna keep whatever I feel with me and my family internally on how I feel about that. Just move on.
3: But don't you think, Deshaun, that winning and playing better would eliminate some of that booing?
2: Last time I played on this field, I tore my Achilles. And that same fan base, they cheered when I got hurt. So does that have to do with anything about performance? When a person get hurt, especially for your own city, and they cheer.
1: So Watson said he didn't have a thought about it, but it sounds like he had a lot of thoughts about it, and was later asked on if he regrets joining the Browns.
2: No, I don't regret anything in my life. You know, I think the Lord put me through situations for a reason, so I don't regret anything at all. But, you know, I had different thoughts on how it was going to be, but, you know, it is what it is. Sometimes, you know, the tables turn, and I'm patient enough because I'm a child of God to, you know, wait for that time to change. So I'm not tripping on it.
1: Meanwhile, on the other side of the coin, Shedeur Sanders had a much better outing for Cleveland in this preseason game. Sanders gave his thoughts on the quarterback competition between him and Watson.
4: I think I wake up and feel the same, honestly. I think if you do things based off the situation you're in, then it's like you're not really doing anything to your max. You're not giving your all. Like, I don't just want to be the starter. Now I got to lock in a little more. Like, that's what I told everybody in pregame. And I don't know if they'll put the pregame what I said to them, because it had a little language in there. It had a little bit in there. So I don't know. But I told them, like, you know, we did everything. You know, so it's no point of being nervous. There's no point of feeling any different type of way. We put in the work. We do everything that we could do. And I don't live with regrets. So anything that I've done, like, that's just who I am. Like, I don't really live with regrets or anything. So I don't know. I sleep better at night knowing I do everything I can. And however things fall, it falls.
1: Meanwhile, Browns head coach Todd Monken was asked if he needs another week before he decides who the starting quarterback will be in 2026.
5: Again, I'll wait till we see it tomorrow. Again, I'm going to just wait till then. Till I get a chance to watch the tape, talk to the staff.
1: As for ESPN NFL analyst Herm Edwards, he does believe that Shedeur Sanders will be the starter in Cleveland.
6: Public opinion, even before the competition started 2 weeks ago, Shedeur is a fan favorite. No doubt about that. You know, I'm a little bit biased toward him because I've known him since he was a little kid. His dad, Dion, and myself used to coach that Under Armour All-American game. And he was a little guy running around then. And I watched him bloom into this quarterback at Colorado, obviously, and now competing to be a starter in Cleveland.

0: if you look at it, if you look at the tail of the tape, he looks very comfortable. I mean, it's his second season now, so he looks comfortable. Not saying Deshaun, you know, he's missed a lot of football, but I just think that when you boil it down, I think the excitement is around him. I think the team is kind of excited about him being the quarterback as well. And he did a nice job today playing. So I got a feeling he's going to be the starter.
1: More with the NFL preseason as we go to Indianapolis as the Falcons taking on the Colts. Pick up the action in the third quarter. Jack Strand in at quarterback for Atlanta. Atlanta already up big, looking for more.
2: Cass Jones down the ball game. That throw was 36 yards. Shotgun for Strand. Looks right. Who's up in the pocket?
3: Go get it, Jack.
2: The 10, the 5, touchdown! Jack Strand!
3: He just
2: marched the Falcons 78 yards in 4 snaps. He went 2 for 2 passing and then ran it in from 16.
1: Strand would finish 12 of 17, 212 yards and a touchdown. Falcons beat the Colts 34-6. Of course, we have 6 carries, 59 yards, including the 49-yard touchdown here. As far as the Falcons quarterback situation with Michael Penix, he is cleared for 11 on 11. Kevin Stefanski was asked about it after the game.
4: Mike cleared for 11 on 11. He said he had a call.
5: Mike is cleared. Yes.
4: Good to go.
5: He's cleared for 11 on 11. Yes.
4: How are you ranking back though?
5: He'll practice Monday and team periods.
1: Man of few words, with Michael Penix scheduled to get back to practice for the Atlanta Falcons. Meanwhile, the Saints in Los Angeles to take on the Rams, and this one was all Rams on Saturday. Pick up the action in the second quarter on 710 ESPN LA.
6: Third and 6, ball on the right hash, 2 receivers to the left, 1 to the right, Connors in the backfield. Bennett, flush to the right, he's going to tuck it and run at the 5, into the end zone! And Bennett trots for the 8-yard score, and the Rams up 16-0 here in the second quarter.
1: 34-0 would be the final. That was the second of the day there for Bennett in terms of rushing the football. Stetson Bennett, 19-31, 181 yards as well. Meanwhile, Rams getting it done on the defensive end. Alex Cook taking this one of the house.
6: Rattler drops back, looks left, throws left. It is intercepted!
1: Rams shut out the Saints 34-0. And we heard Ty Simpson, 8 of 12, 73 yards and 10 rushing yards. We heard about Bennett in his 181-yard day. As for the status of Aaron Donald, Sean McVay was asked about that after the game.
7: No news, no updates on that right now. I'll keep that, you know, anything I say gets, you know, so there is no updates on that.
1: Okay, so no updates at all as it relates to Aaron Donald. Cowboys taking on the Cardinals in Arizona. Pick up the action in the first quarter here as Jonathan Mingo makes something happen for the boys on 105.3 The Fan.
8: At the 45, and Milton is back all kinds of time. He airs this out deep. He got a man left. Mingo at the 15-10. Mingo dances in. Bingo, bango, Mingo. Touchdown, Cowboys.
1: Brad Sham on the call for the Cowboys on 105.3 The Fan. Joe Milton, 9-13, 179 yards and 2 touchdowns in at quarterback with no Dak Prescott playing for Dallas. Dallas goes on to win it by a final of 34-13. The Cowboys with a 21-point victory, their largest preseason win since at least 2019. Switch gears to Major League Baseball. Cubs taking on the Mariners on Saturday, and the ball is flying out of the yard. Alex Bregman at the plate on the Cubs radio network with the Cubs trailing in the top of the 6th.
9: Bregman drives one in the air, deep left center. It's got a chance. Gone! Alex Bregman with a home run ties the game.
1: It's a 2-2 game at that point in the 6th. That's the 8th homer this month for Alex Bregman, tied with Pete Crow Armstrong for the most in baseball in the month of August. But the Cubs were not done in the 6th. Next batter up, Michael Busch.
9: And here's Michael Busch, and he'll drive one in the air, deep right center. This ball's got a chance, gone! first lead of the day.
1: Cubs with the lead there in the sixth. We move to the bottom of the ninth inning. Randy Arozarena up with a man on and the Mariners trailing on Seattle Sports 710 AM.
2: It has come down to this. Tying run at first. Winning run at the plate. Now the stretch and the 0-1 is on the way to Randy. Swing and a high fly ball. Deep center field. DCA back to the warning track to the wall. Goodbye baseball. Randy Arozarena walks it off with a two-run home run. Here in the bottom of the ninth inning. A miracle finish for Randy Arozarena. The Mariners win it 5-4.
1: You heard the final there. The Arozarena with the walk-off. Just the seventh player in Major League history to have a leadoff home run and a walk-off home run in the same game. It's the 11th walk-off win this season for the M's. Second most in baseball behind the Cubs. Kate Anderson had his big league debut in this one. Ends at 5 2/3 innings, 5 hits allowed, 5 strikeouts, and 3 earned runs. He's listed as the top pitching prospect in baseball, according to ESPN's Kylie McDaniel. Blue Jays taking on the Yankees. Let's pick up the action. Top of the 8th inning, Sportsnet 590, The Fan.
10: Externally, all of their adds to their bullpen came internally. Anders 2-2. And Lucas smokes it. High and deep right field. Forget about this one. Second deck blast, Nathan Lucas. And wipe that one run away that the Yankees got back. It's a 3-run lead again. 4-1 Blue Jays in the top of the 8th inning.
1: Lucas with the blast to make it 4-1. The Jays would hold on to beat the Yankees 4-3. Toronto now just a game back of the Rangers for the final American League wild card spot. Dylan Cease picks up the win 6 2/3, just one earned run and 8 strikeouts. Had a no-hitter into the 7th. That is until Jazz Chisholm broke it up with 2 outs in that inning. Cease leads the American League with 209 strikeouts. It's the 5th time Cease has taken a no-hitter into the 7th in the last 5 seasons. The loss for New York ends a 5-game win streak for the Yankees. And for the Yankees, before the game, Aaron Boone would announce a pretty tough injury for the Yankees going into this one.
11: I have an update on G. He unfortunately has strained his other calf. And is running a couple days ago, had fallen, and the other calf is strained. So it's a moderate grade. So, you know, what that means moving forward, you know, we're not ruling anything out. He'll obviously continue to work to try and get it right and hopefully be available. But, you know, obviously, you know, we're at a point in the calendar where it gets challenging, but you also never know. So, you know, obviously bummed for him. He's been working his tail off every single day here trying to get this thing right. I think you all know how bad he wants to be on that field contributing to a championship. And so, you know, obviously that's disappointing, but, you know, hopefully, you know, we just continue work to get him right and healthy.
1: Tough spot for the Yankees now with Stanton injuring his other calf. Doug Glanville, ESPN MLB analyst, was on game day and was asked about the latest injury to Giancarlo Stanton and the Yankees' outlook.
12: Not so much because Stanton has just had such a long history with injuries, and even when he gets back, it's always fragile whether he would stay back. And for that reason, the Yankees are always prepared and built around Stanton coming back. If he does, that's a bonus, you know, just like he few years ago did an excellent job in the postseason. But the reality is that, you know, he's been out all year and he's just had a lot of trouble staying healthy. So they're going to have to continue to try to work around him. And they've been doing it all year, so just keep that going.
1: So Stanton still on the shelf for the Yankees as we continue the month of August and unlikely to come back here in the immediate future. SportsCenter All Night, ESPN Radio, and the ESPN app. Coming up, more baseball, plus Alabama Crimson Tide have a starting quarterback decided. We'll tell you about it next. 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
0: Overall recruit in the class of 2025. He did appear in two games last year for Alabama, threw for 240 with four touchdowns and a pick in the spring game back in April. 6'3", 207 pounds. Sophomore leading an Alabama offense that's going to have to replace six different NFL draft picks. Of course, that we heard from about Ty Simpson earlier, going number 13 overall to the LA Rams. Sam Ravitch, ESPN radio host, was on Hammer and Emmett on Saturday, and he discussed why Alabama decided to choose Russell to be their starting quarterback.
1: The fact that DeBoer went with Keelan Russell tells me that the offensive line is not where it needs to be, because Austin Mack is more of a pocket passer. Keelan Russell impressed in the spring game, and he was the number one dual threat quarterback in the 2025 class. His ability to maneuver in and out of the pocket and extend plays lends itself maybe to an offensive line that's just getting its footing early on in the season, rather than a guy like Austin Mack, who doesn't necessarily have the legs that Keelan Russell does.
0: Meanwhile, Sam Acho, ESPN football analyst, was on SportsCenter on Saturday morning, and he gave his thoughts on the selection by Alabama to name Keelan Russell their starting quarterback.
2: Expect a dynamic and fluid quarterback who has a rocket for an arm. You turn on the tape on Keelan Russell and two things show up. Number one, the rocket or the cannon that's attached to his shoulder, that shows up. But number two, it's his ability to throw on the run. Keelan Russell always seems to be on the move, and that's not running around necessarily to go and get yards with his feet, but he's moving in the pocket and he's very accurate while he's moving. He does have the ability to run the ball, so that actually opens up opportunities for the offense. His ability to run makes it easier for his offensive players, harder for defenders. They don't know who to guard if it's a zone read. And so dynamic player, very fluid in the pocket, cannon for an arm.
0: And Keelan Russell, the new starting quarterback for the Alabama Crimson Tide. Let's switch gears back to Major League Baseball, the Cardinals and Phillies, heard on many of these ESPN radio stations. Taking a look at the wild card picture of the National League, the Phillies currently holding the second wild card spot, at least entering the day on Saturday with a two-game lead on the Padres in that department. Meanwhile, the Cardinals 3.5 games back of the Padres for that third wild card spot. Phillies, per Fangraphs, had a 92% chance to reach the postseason. Cardinals percentage only at 7%. The Phillies, seven straight wins entering play on Saturday, the longest active streak in Major League Baseball. Pick up the action. Bottom of the third inning, Brian De La Cruz at the plate.
3: Base is loaded for Brian De La Cruz, who grounded out of the first. Right-handed batter, and Matthews' fastball bounced back through the middle into center. That's a hit. That'll score a rise. Ball being waved around third. Going into third, diving in ahead of the throw. Sosa, that allows De La Cruz to get to second. Two-run single, 5-0 Phillies.
0: The call on ESPN Radio, a 5-0 lead at that point for the Phillies. The offense just kept on coming. This time with a couple of men on, it's Bryce Harper at the dish.
3: Fernandez the pitch to the righties. Breaking ball lifted high in the air to right. Way back there. Hit well and it's gone. 26 for Bryce Harper. Three-run shot. And the Phillies have extended that lead. It's now 11-1.
0: Phillies would go on to win it 12-3, eight straight wins now for Philadelphia, the longest active streak in baseball and the longest of the season. They have the best record in baseball in the month of August at 15-5. Phillies with 10 or more hits in five straight games. The 9-run differential is the largest loss of the year for St. Louis. Pick up the action on Braves and Brewers in the bottom of the third inning on 620 WTMJ as Jake Bowers at the plate.
4: Here's the 2-2. And Jake, a fly ball to center. Harris is back. Harris at the track, looking up. It is gone! Jake Bowers with one of the at-bats of the year. And the Brewers take a 3-1 lead here in the third.
0: And the Brewers would go on to win it by a final of 4-1. Third straight win against the Braves after losing the first two meetings. Logan Henderson goes six innings, allowed one earn, and struck out four. Braves have now lost seven of their last nine, hitting just .204 as a team in that span with just 2.1 runs per game. 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
0: Hardy won't be available for the Tigers season opener after he was shot in the leg back in May and still attempting to come back. Tigers coach Eli Drinkwitz said there's no timetable to when he will return to practice. Hardy led the SEC in rushing last season with just under 1,650 yards on the ground. NFL preseason quarterback battle going on in Cleveland between Shedeur Sanders and Deshaun Watson, and things not going well for Deshaun Watson. He did not start the game. Shedeur Sanders did. He threw a touchdown and an interception for Watson. He comes in the third quarter, and things don't go particularly well for him on 97 Rock.
11: Watson in the shotgun here. Marshall to his left in the backfield. Two receivers right, one to the left on third and five. Here's the snap. Five-step drop. Pressure coming. Fires over the middle, and it's off the hands of Larnadam, and it's intercepted. Picked off by Ta'Cory Couch. Another deflected pass off the hands of a Browns receiver. Goes for an INT for Buffalo.
0: Watson would go just 5 for 12 with 35 yards passing and that interception playing in the second half. Meanwhile, Shador Sanders, 9 of 11, 74 yards, did throw a touchdown and an interception. The Bills won the matchup 31-7 over Cleveland. Kyle Allen in the game, 10 of 12 for 128 yards and a touchdown for the Bills. But the eyes were on Deshaun Watson, got plenty of boos from the Cleveland faithful, and it's looking more and more like Shador Sanders will be the starter for the Cleveland Browns. Cameron Wolf, ESPN NFL reporter on SportsCenter on Saturday, was asked what the determining factor will be in the Browns quarterback battle.
13: Speaking with Browns general manager Andrew Berry and their head coach Todd Monken, three things will decide it. Who runs the operation better? Who is the better playmaker? And who is the better decision maker? And those are the three key factors there. The operation is an area where Deshaun Watson has an advantage. He's the experienced guy, the guy who has a little bit of familiarity with the Houston version of Todd Monken's system. The playmaking, we've seen that from Shador. He has the upside. Monken has raved about his ability just to make plays. He's a gamer, and we hope to see that today. And the operation, that's the part where Shador has made a big jump. He still has some growth to go. They're watching how fast can he get out of the huddle? How clean can he get things going on to his playmakers? I know for Deshaun, he's lost 8 to 10 pounds, I'm told, of weight to have more mobility. That's a big asset for him. As far as Shador, a big focus point for him is taking the easy throws and getting through and not making that big sack. So those are the two elements I'm watching as we gear up for this quarterback decision here in the next few days.
0: Those comments came before the preseason game. Meanwhile, afterwards, Bill Barnwell, ESPN senior NFL writer, was on game night here on ESPN Radio and was asked about the quarterback battle.
14: I think I'd be leaning back towards Baltimore. I think I'd be wondering why I left Lamar Jackson for this quarterback battle. I just think, you know, these decisions aren't always a coaching-based decision. Quarterback choices, those are the kind of things where we do see ownership get involved. We do see GMs get involved. And I do think in the big picture, for Todd Monken, it doesn't really matter. But for the Cleveland Browns as an organization, you can't run Deshaun Watson out there for any period of time. No matter what happens, if he's bad, he's going to get booed out of the building by fans who see that as one of the worst traits in the history of the National Football League. It might even be worse if he's good and he runs from having to bring him back next year because he's playing his way into a role. I frankly am shocked the Browns are even giving Deshaun Watson an opportunity to win this job in training camp. So I think unless Watson clearly outplays the younger quarterbacks, the cheaper quarterbacks in this mix, and the Browns have three of them, they do think that it's going to be Shador Sanders' job to start week one. And I think Deshaun Watson didn't do himself any favors with his press conference tonight.
0: ESPN senior NFL writer Bill Barnwell. Elsewhere in the NFL preseason slate on Saturday, the Patriots were playing host to the Eagles. Patriots with a draw in their first preseason matchup. The Eagles lost theirs. It's an opportunity for both teams to get into the win column for the first time this preseason. Tommy DeVito in at quarterback for New England, and he aired it out in the second quarter on 98.5 The Sports Hub.
18: He's got Williams with separation, and he drops it in. Away to the 20, to the 10, to the end zone. Touchdown, Patriots.
19: We said we needed to see a little bit more from Kyle Williams tonight. There you have it.
0: Kyle Williams, two receptions for 74 yards and that touchdown from 69 yards away. The Patriots with a 9-7 lead at that point. We fast forward to the fourth quarter. Patriots trailing and now Baron Morton in at quarterback, who had himself a nice day in the second half for New England. This time he airs it out.
20: Morton takes the snap, drops back. He's got time. Fires back, fires down the right side. Digital makes the catch. Touchdown, Patriots.
0: That touchdown made it 24-21 with 57 seconds remaining in the game. Patriots over the Eagles 24-21. DeVito 8 of 15, 151 yards passing, and that touchdown that you heard of 69 yards. Meanwhile, for the Eagles, Andy Dalton played in the game, 3 of 10 for 44 yards passing. Tanner McKee, 16 of 22, 173 yards passing, as the two are competing for the backup quarterback job. Next game's up for the Patriots and the Eagles in this preseason. Patriots will be at the Browns on August the 27th. Meanwhile, the Bengals will be in Philadelphia to take on the Eagles on August the 28th. Chiefs taking on the Bucks. Harrison Butker, he has a career high in the regular season of 62 yards when it comes to a field goal attempt. In the second quarter on Saturday, he lined up to attempt one from 69 yards, a 96.5 the fan.
1: How about a 69-yard field goal try with 3 seconds to go in the second quarter? Trying to beat that kid from Jacksonville. The kick is up, and the kick is going to be a lot of distance. He got it! A 69-yard field goal by Harrison Butker!
0: Nice from Harrison Butker. That made it a 9-0 lead for Kansas City. We'll move to the fourth quarter as the Buccaneers were trailing 15-10 to Kansas City. That is, of course, until Sean Tucker put it in for Tampa Bay.
2: Snap to Daniels. Hand off Tucker. Behind the left side of the line. Nice his way into the end zone. Touchdown, Tampa Bay. Sean Tucker punches it in from a yard out. And for the first time tonight, with 10:05 on the clock in the fourth quarter, the Buccaneers have the lead, 16-15.
0: The call on 98 Rock. Bucks win it at home 16-15. Baker Mayfield would play just two series and go just 2 for 4 with 10 yards passing. Jalen Daniels, 71 yards passing and a touchdown. And Sean Tucker with a rushing touchdown in the win for the Bucks. For the Bengals and the Bears, no Joes for Cincinnati. Neither Burrow nor Flacco. So we get to the action here on ESPN 1530 Cincinnati. Throwing this one to Colby Young.
3: Johnson in the gun from the Bears 17. Shotgun snap. Pressure coming. Pass for the end zone.
1: Yeah.
3: Colby Young. Over the shoulder catch. Touchdown. Bengals. Josh Johnson with a dime to rookie receiver Colby Young for the score.
0: Bengals with a 27-9 victory. Josh Johnson, 15 of 23, 156 yards passing and 2 scores. He's battling with Sean Clifford for the third quarterback spot. Caleb Williams played only the first drive and went 2 for 5 with 28 yards passing and then was subbed out for Case Keenum. Keenum goes 9 of 17, 119 yards, no touchdowns, no interceptions. We'll shift gears now to the Ravens and Vikings. Baltimore Ravens trailing in this one on WBAL AM 1090.
4: 3-3 with 6:10 remaining in the third. It is 3rd down and 5 from the Vikings 8-yard line. Pignano at the line of scrimmage with 4 on the play clock with a quick check at the line. Just barely got it off in time. Now he looks left. Has an open man. It's Rejonte Lester who catches and walks into the end zone for a Ravens touchdown.
0: Joe Fignano, the former UConn quarterback, 15 of 20, 123 yards and a touchdown in the game as the Ravens win it 13-3 over Minnesota. On the Vikings side, J.J. McCarthy goes 5 of 10 for 81 yards, no touchdowns, no interceptions, and said after the game he was knocked around a bit.
21: A little banged up, but yeah, I'm healthy. I'm ready to go. And yeah, we'll be on it tomorrow for sure.
22: Was that off that last play or just the accumulation of the plays? Or?
21: Accumulation. Yeah.
22: Did you want to keep going after that?
21: I always want to keep playing no matter what, but you know, Coach O'Connell's going to make the right decision for me and the team. And yeah, I'm just following orders.
22: You don't imagine it's something that would keep you out, or do you know? Or
21: No, I don't imagine that at all. Yeah, just a little banged up, and you know, it's football, so yeah.
0: Meanwhile, we'll switch gears to the WNBA. Two of the league's best squaring off in New York as the Indiana Fever took on the Liberty. Caitlin Clark, a little over 16 points per game in 3 games against the Liberty this season. The Fever 10-3 in their last 13 games. A half game back for the Aces for the 3rd best record in the league. Liberty, meanwhile, 9-3 in their last 12 since they started the season, 13-12, and are now 22-15 on the season, 1.5 games back of the Atlanta Dream for the 5th best record in the WNBA. Now, let's get to the action in the fourth quarter as the Liberty trying to put this one away on Prime Video.
24: And now it's Beamish. Penetrates. Put it up with the line. Plus the foul.
0: Beavis with the driving layup and one. Liberty win it 109-102. Brianna Stewart, 22 points, 8 rebounds, 7 assists. New York now 13-5 at home this season for the Fever. Kelsey Mitchell, 25 points, 4 assists in the loss, her 22nd straight game with 20 points. Caitlin Clark added 21 points and 7 assists in the loss, her 22nd game this season with 20-5 as the Liberty get past the Fever 109-102. SportsCenter All Night, ESPN Radio, and the ESPN app. ESPN Radio is presented by Progressive Insurance. Reds taking on the Diamondbacks. Arizona entering Saturday a game back of the Padres for the third and final NL wild card spot with a 40% chance to make the postseason, according to FanGraphs. Pick up the action here in the fifth. Ellie Dela Cruz at the plate on 700 WLW.
5: Now Ellie swings. He hammers it. High, deep, down the right field line. If it's fair, it's long gone. It is fair. Ellie drives it out of here to right. A mammoth home run inside the right field foul pole. And it is 7-1 Reds on Dela Cruz's 21st home run of the year.
0: And that would make Dela Cruz a triple shy of the cycle. But the Reds would have another opportunity to get the cycle as J.J. Bleda would be at the plate, needing a home run to complete the cycle on 700 WLW in the sixth.
5: Right-hander Zach Littell still on for the Diamondbacks. His first pitch, and it is smoked high in the air, deep right field. There it goes. It's gone. J.J. Bleda has done it. He is hit for the cycle, launching one out of here over the right field wall.
0: The 11th cycle in Reds history and the first since Ellie Dela Cruz did it in 2023. Bleda with a career high now of his 21st home run of the season. Meanwhile, Dela Cruz with his 10th career four-hit game tied for the fifth most in Major League Baseball entering the league in 2023. The Reds beat the Diamondbacks by a final of 11-5. Meanwhile, Pirates taking on the Dodgers. Kyle Tucker, he certainly had his struggles, heard the boos from the hometown fans last week. And Kyle Tucker needing a hit in a big way, coming to the plate with the Dodgers trailing in the bottom of the fifth on AM 570 LA Sports.
6: Pirate right-hander throws, and Tucker hits it on the ground. Into right field, a base hit. Mookie scores. Rounding third is Muncy. He will score. It's a two-run go-ahead single for Kyle Tucker, and the Dodgers lead it 4-3.
0: Tucker finally hearing some cheers in Chavez Ravine. That hit snapped an 0-for-26 drought at Dodger Stadium for Tucker. The RBI's his first at home in 14 games at home since the All-Star break. Meanwhile, Tarik Skubal, he was getting it done for the Dodgers on the mound in the sixth inning already with 10 strikeouts.
6: The 1-2 now to Mango. Here it comes. Swung on it. Missed. Strike three. Blew a fastball at 100 right by him. Skubal strikes out the side in the sixth.
0: Skubal with 11 strikeouts picks up his first win with the Dodgers. 7 innings and 3 earned in the win. 5th straight wins for LA as they get past the Pirates 4-3. Giants and the Red Sox, bottom of the ninth inning, 2-2 game. Willier Abreu at the plate for Boston on WEEI 93.7 FM.
5: 3 balls, 2 strikes. Here's the pitch. Swinging a ground ball to first, handled by Eldridge. He will try to come home. Not in time, foot off the plate. He was not there. Weiss scores. Willier the hero. And the Red Sox win it 3-2.
0: The Red Sox win it there. Abreu ends his 17-game on-base streak on that fielder's choice, but still brings in the go-ahead run. Just the second win for the Red Sox in 47 games after trailing by multiple runs in the ninth inning. Willy Adames with his 21st home run of the season for the Giants. Elsewhere around baseball, the Rays and the Orioles, it would go into the bottom of the 10th inning, and then Dylan Beavers at the plate here for Baltimore.
6: The 2-2, swinging a line drive out to deep right field. Back goes DeLuca. He's on the run, reaching out. It's over his head, and this game is going to be over. Streaking towards the plate to score the game winner on a Dylan Beavers pinch hit. Base hit into right center field to win it. Incredible.
0: on WBAL. Orioles knock off the Rays in 10, 3-2, the final. All three of the Orioles' RBIs came from pinch hitters. They have the most pinch hit RBIs in baseball at 34. Rays now 4-8 against the O's this season. SportsCenter All Night, ESPN Radio, and the ESPN app. Coming up, our top sound from Saturday, plus some action from the Little League World Series. 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
7: Hey, this is Rich Eisen. 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
1: Three balls, two strikes. Here's the pitch. Swinging a ground ball to first. Handled by Eldridge. He will try to come home. Not in time.
32: Toe of Harrison Butker puts more points on the board just before halftime for the Chiefs against the Bucks on 96.5 The Fan.
2: How about a 69-yard field goal try with 3 seconds to go in the second quarter? Trying to beat that kid from Jacksonville. The kick is up, and the kick is going to be a lot of distance. He got it! A 69-yard field goal by Harrison Butker!
32: Samuel Basayo comes up big in a pinch for the Orioles on WBAL.
1: The pitch. Basayo gets into one. Center field and deep. Mullins is back. He's at the wall. He's out of room. Samuel Basayo ties this game up. A two-run homer. A pinch hit blast. And we're starting over in the eighth.
32: Number one. The Mariners' Randy Arozarena goes deep for the win on Seattle Sports 710 AM.
5: It has come down to this. Tying run at first. Winning run at the plate. Now the stretch, and the 0-1 is on the way to Randy. Swing and a high fly ball. Deep center field. PCA back to the warning track to the wall. Goodbye baseball. Randy Arozarena walks it off with a two-run home run. Here in the bottom of the ninth inning. A miracle finish for Randy Arozarena. The Mariners win it 5-4.
0: That was Marty Hausberger. This is SportsCenter All Night, ESPN Radio, and the ESPN app. Let's get to the Little League World Series in Williamsport. Elimination games on Saturday, two in the international bracket, two on the USA bracket. Let's get to Bonita, California, taking on Phoenix City, Alabama. Alabama up big and looking to finish this one off in the fourth inning. Let's hear it on ESPN.
3: And he almost hit him. Instead, it's a walk. Phoenix City, Alabama will win the game 12-2, and that will do it for California. What a performance by the kids from Phoenix City. The Southeast survives.
0: Carl Ravitch on the call as Phoenix City moves past Bonita, California, sending them home. In the other United States game, it was another big-time performance from Hamilton, Ohio, as they put together 10 runs in 4 innings to run rule Bridgewater, Massachusetts.
3: Slow roll to third. McAdams across the diamond to do it. And the Great Lakes stays alive. They win it by a final of 10-0. They do not allow a hit, and it ends in 4 innings, ending the summer for the team from Braintree, Massachusetts.
0: On the international bracket, Japan taking on the Dominican Republic, and Tensei Yazawa, well, it was his tournament on Saturday.
11: He had one of their two home runs last year, scored 3 runs, drove in 4, and back for another round.
3: Struck well to right field, way back to the wall, see ya! Two-run shot, Tensei Yazawa. He goes deep in Williamsport for the second year in a row.
0: Tozawa would add another homer in the fifth to make it 8-1. Japan moves on with a 10-1 victory over DR to stave off elimination. Coming up on Sunday in the U.S. bracket, Tacoma, Washington takes on Henderson, Nevada. On ABC, Davenport, Iowa takes on Bayonne, New Jersey. Mexico will take on Nicaragua, and Curacao will face South Korea. Coming up next on ESPN Radio, it's best week ever. 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
36: Hello there. I'm Mark Robbins. NFL preseason week number 2 continues, and in Cleveland, the quarterback competition continues. Shedeur Sanders against Deshaun Watson. Now, Sanders started Saturday against Buffalo, threw a TD toss in limited action. Watson played the second half and was just 5 of 12 for 36 yards, and he threw a pick. Watson heard a lot of boos from the hometown Cleveland fans. He says afterward, the negative fan reaction has nothing to do with his football talent.
37: I don't think the whole world knows. It has nothing to do about the performance. It's a little bit personal than that. So I think that's it's a disrespectful thing. I'm going to keep whatever I feel with me and my family internally on how I feel about that. Just move on.
36: That's Browns quarterback Deshaun Watson. And that's how Watson feels about the situation. How about an outside observer looking at the competition? Like ESPN's Herm Edwards, he says the Cleveland quarterback choice is clear, and it's Sanders.
38: When you boil it down, I think the excitement is around him. I think the team is kind of excited about him being the quarterback as well. And he did a nice job today playing. So I got a feeling he's going to be the starter.
36: That is ESPN football analyst Herm Edwards. Major League Baseball Saturday. Phillies extend their win streak to 8 with a 12-3 victory over St. Louis. Little League Classic later today here on ESPN Radio. Milwaukee and Atlanta from Williamsport, 6 p.m. Eastern. 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

0: 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Peter Burns.
1: Hello, Peter. I'm going to need you to go ahead and come in on Sunday, okay? Thanks.
0: Courtney Cronin.
2: Courtney.
3: Courtney, are you there?

0: See, this is why I look better though.
1: Do this.
0: I look better though because if you would have not said anything other than yes, I missed you so much after I had just like told you how much I wished we could have been together. I know it's been busy for us the last couple of weeks. You've got college football starting week zero next week. I know your life's about to take off. You could have said, you know, I wish you could have a couple more times, but we're here today. We're here in the now. And I missed you. So, okay, we missed each other. We've established the ground rules.
2: I just feel like this is like, you know, like the third week of the preseason when the starters, you know, start the games. This is like you guys.
0: But we're both here.
3: I feel like a Browns quarterback. Some of us are going to get booed today one way or another here across the country. She's Courtney Cronin. I'm Peter Burns. It's Mikey Gervonta's with us. We got preseason week number two, the mess that is the Cleveland Browns and that quarterback room. 1 week away from actual college football on the slate, so I'm looking forward to that. We got NFL players in the college football transfer portal. We're going to break that down. And one of the craziest things in Major League Baseball history happened last night. It happened quickly. All of that coming up in today's show. Let's start with this.
4: This is the biggest story of the week ever.
3: Cleveland's going to Cleveland, and that's what we get in preseason week two. Now, a lot of these storylines of week two are basically, if there is a quarterback competition, all right, you get into it. If a lot of it is more of kind of backup quarterback, who's going to be the QB number two, who's going to be the third cornerback, all of these things. But in Cleveland, they lost 31-7 yesterday against the Bills. Right from the jump, though, we're talking about, hey, how does Shadur looked? This is what it sounded like, according to 97 Rock.
5: Raheem Sanders to the left of Shadur Sanders in the shotgun. Fleurier, the receiver, right to left in motion. Back to pass, has time. Looking over the middle, he's got Fleurier wide open in the back of the end zone for the touchdown. The Bills defense forgot all about Fleurier, who came in motion prior to the snap, right to left.
3: Good start for Shadur. Now, Buffalo ends up pulling away in this game, but this is what everyone's talking about. It was a lead on SportsCenter, and it's where we will start this morning. This pass from Deshaun Watson.
5: Watson in the shotgun here. Marshall to his left in the backfield. Two receivers right, one to the left on third and five. Here's the snap. Five-step drop. Pressure coming. Fires over the middle, and it's off the hands of Lardner, and it's intercepted. Picked off by Takori Couch. Another deflected pass off the hands of a Browns receiver goes for an INT for Buffalo.
3: And you hear the boos in the crowd. And, Courtney, this is what Deshaun Watson had to say in his post-game presser about those boos and whether or not it was personal.
6: Man, I didn't have no reaction. I think the biggest thing is, I think you guys know, too, and I think the whole world knows, it has nothing to do about the performance. It's a little bit personal than that. So I think that's it's a disrespectful thing. Yeah, I mean, I'm going to keep whatever I feel with me and my family internally on how I feel about that. Just move on.
7: But don't you think, Deshaun, that winning and playing better would eliminate some of that booing?
6: Last time I played on this field, I tore my Achilles. And that same fan base, they cheered when I got hurt. So does that have to do with, what does that have to do with anything about performance? When a person get hurt, especially for your own city, and they cheer.
0: And that right there is why Shadur Sanders will be starting week one for the Cleveland Browns.
3: That quote right there.
0: You cannot go after your own fan base when you have already been a lightning rod of controversy for a number of reasons. Bad play included, since you got to Cleveland in 2022. Deshaun Watson spoke about this for the first time since rupturing his Achilles in 2024. He has not addressed the criticism, that moment when he gets booed off the field as he's getting carted back to the locker room. To say it now, instead of moving forward, and to address what happened yesterday, when yeah, he did get booed. He knew that was going to be a thing. He talked about it this week. Well, maybe I need to play 17 road games. Because he knows the fans in Cleveland, for a number of different reasons, are not happy with him being their quarterback. Because, let's face the facts, Peter. Deshaun Watson set this franchise back. They could have spent that $230 million somewhere else. And they could have been in a position where they weren't losing games at a rapid clip since he got there 4 years ago. But him saying this engaging in a

0: war of words now with the fan base that does you no good at all. The only solution here is Shedeur Sanders being QB1 for the Browns from here on out, when this looked like it was Deshaun Watson's job to lose.
1: Well, it was Deshaun Watson's job to lose because of the economics of the situation, right? When you pay the guaranteed money back in the day, that's why you're like, this is the guy. But he never lived up to it. So if you take economics out of it, you're going to go to Shedeur. Now, the reason why it feels like Deshaun talks that way is for two different reasons. One, it's spoken like a man that has guaranteed in his bank account $200 million that doesn't give a rat's you know what would anybody else thinks. But on the flip side of it, it's a man that whose feelings are hurt. I mean, even he goes, hey, I'm going to talk about it with my own family, how I feel about it. And then he gets asked another question. He goes, well, actually, now I'll talk about it. Not happy about it. Okay. And at the end of the day, I don't care what Deshaun Watson thinks. The Cleveland fans don't care what Deshaun Watson thinks. What I do want to know is who's going to win that job and how you handle it. And the man that's going to have to make that decision is Todd Monken, the Browns head coach. Here's what Todd Monken had to say about Deshaun Watson getting booed.
2: I know you asked him, like, hey, how's it feel to get booed? I mean, it's a pretty easy question. It sucks. I don't want to get booed. It comes with the territory. You don't want to get booed? Let's play good football. Let's play good at quarterback. Let's play good on offense. Let's play good as a team. And then you don't have to worry about all that, because it can turn just like that. Win, play good football, and everybody will be fine. That's just part of it. I mean, so I told him, you good? We're good. Part of what we do.
1: All right, so, I mean, again, you're kind of shaking your head, but this is Shedeur's job at this point. And if you're Todd Monken, he doesn't have any loyalty, right, to Deshaun Watson?
0: No.
1: I'm trying to understand.
0: He doesn't have loyalty to either of them. He came in there with a clean slate approach to two quarterbacks who were on the roster before he became the head coach in Cleveland. Deshaun Watson showed you yesterday that he's not mentally tough enough for that job. You cannot start addressing the fans in the way that he did in that post-game press conference. First off, is not to make them the butt of every joke when they already are, but is it the most Browns thing ever that you have a post-game press conference controversy and you're not even in the regular season yet? Like, could it happen to any other team?
1: We're not talking about a game. We talking about preseason. Not the game. We talking about preseason.
0: They had hoped to settle this thing by the end of this game. Yeah. By early this week, they had hoped to settle. They were going to give Deshaun Watson the first half of last week. They did. They were going to give Shedeur Sanders the first half of this game against the Bills. They did. Now they're in a situation where they don't have an answer, because the quarterback play for both has been awful. But you have the optics answer, the right answer that's not going to alienate the people who are paying every week to come to your games. They don't want Deshaun Watson out there. Now you're going to say don't kowtow to the mob, all these other things, but I don't think that your quarterback can handle this, given the way that he talked about how disrespected he felt, which is so rich coming from Deshaun Watson.
1: Hit us up on Twitter at Courtney R. Cronin, myself at Peter Burns ESPN, and we'll take some calls about this a little bit later. What player was hated by their current fan base at the time? I'm curious. I'm racking my brain. I've got a couple of them in my mind, but hit us up on Twitter at Peter Burns ESPN, at Courtney R. Cronin. All right, so that's one of the competitions that we know are kind of leaning a different way. As far as down in the ATL for the Falcons, Kevin Stefanski was in his presser giving us a little bit of an update about Michael Penix.
3: Mike cleared for 11-11.
4: Mike is cleared. Yes.
3: Ready to go?
4: He's cleared for 11-11. Yes.
3: How are you ranking that, though?
4: He'll practice Monday and team periods.
1: All right, so those are the two that we're talking about, Cleveland and Atlanta.
0: The only two
1: Vikings
0: real
1: were had that one, but Kyler's the guy now, correct?
0: Yes. The Raiders say that this thing isn't over, but I'd be very, very, very, very, very surprised if Kirk Cousins is not the week one starter. This is a new layer for the Atlanta Falcons, because Michael Penix Jr., in recovering from the ACL injury, hasn't been able to actively be a participant in that quarterback battle with Tua Tagovailoa. Now that he's cleared, you have 2 weeks left of camp, one preseason game left. Maybe it's not enough time for him to get up to speed, but at least he can start showing you when he'll be ready to take over that job. Because Tua's there on a one-year deal.
1: Correct.
0: He's not there for long. And if he's not good, especially early in the season, then you have a window to get Michael Penix Jr. back into the role that he had last year as the starter, as a top 10 draft pick, and see what he looks like.
1: Yeah. Also, big news, Jane Daniels played how many snaps for the Washington Football Commanders there?
0: It was not five, because that would be disrespectful.
1: It was only three snaps. Well, I'm sorry. We just had to, I mean, contractually obligated to talk about it at that point. All right, coming up, you will hear a slight record-breaking performance in the NFL yesterday. And also, Crimson Tide named their starting quarterback. And no, he's not an NFL player that got cut and is now in the college football transfer portal. Courtney Cronin and Peter Burns, Best Week Ever on ESPN Radio.
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1: Real it's thick accurate. Champing at the yes. bit? Yeah. Oh, then chomping at the bit. I did not know this was a thing. You're looking, you're Googling it right now.
0: So I Google,
1: you? You're totally Googling
0: I wrote
1: it.
0: About this in, I want to say it was like, it was
19: what I'm seeing, extra, it's both acceptable, I'm saying. Oh
1: no, okay.
0: But here's how you
1: it's a potato-potato situation?
0: I don't know, because back in May, I wrote a story about how Caleb Williams was chomping at the bit to get back to practice.
1: Like
0: he was having to tell himself, I can't text my head coach because I'm blowing him up too much. Okay. That was...
1: He was chomping at the bit. I
0: wrote that, uh-huh. And the amount of people who, like... decided to
1: actually Courtney
0: well actually
1: woman covering sports let me tell you what it is.
0: It's champing because the bit in a horse's mouth I believe it's called like the champ or something or whatever they're like they're trying, you know, when they're biting at it, when they're trying to get out the gate, that's what it's in reference to. Here it says champing, to bite or grind teeth impatiently. It comes from the 17th century horse behavior, where an excited horse chews and frets on the metal bit in its mouth. So it's technically champing at the bit. Chomping makes a louder sound. It's
1: Thank
0: probably
1: you.
0: More phonetically
1: okay.
0: appeasing.
1: Champing. You know what? This is the perfect thing that I will use going forward, because it'll piss people off that they'll sit there and going, no, it's chomping at the bit. I'll go, well, actually, it goes back to equestrian world back in the 18th century, and then you sound a lot smarter than you really are. So I will use any of those.
0: Nobody things. Says that they're, hell, yeah. let me champ down on the cigar. No, you're chomping on
1: it. You're chomping
0: cigar.
1: Down on it.
0: Yeah. Let me champ on this for a little bit. I'm going to start telling you when you say something that I don't like, I'm going to go champ on that.
1: Champ on. Thank you, Courtney Cronin. 69-yard field goal yesterday. What's the record? The record in the NFL, 68, if I'm not mistaken, right? In a regular season game. Now, I was thinking about this early this morning. Do you remember who once tried a 76-yard field goal in an actual NFL game? I'm champing at the bit to tell you who it was.
0: Can I guess the team?
1: You can guess the team, yes.
0: I don't know. This feels like a Cleveland Browns thing.
1: But it's one that I will give you the kicker if that helps. Okay. Sebastian Janikowski. Who,
0: Raiders.
1: If you were
0: going
1: to try a 76-yarder,
0: yep.
1: he would
0: have
1: been the dude.
0: He had enough power in that lower half of his body. He probably could have tried a 100-yard field goal, and I would have said
1: he was thick with two Cs. Yes. So who was his head coach? 2008.
0: Lane Kiffin.
1: The
0: Lane
1: head
0: Kiffin.
1: Coach of the LSU right. Tigers. That's right. 17 years ago, actually, 18 years ago now, is when Lane Kiffin trotted out Sebastian Janikowski, champing at the bit for a 76-yard field goal. He missed it right before. It was right before half, okay? So might as well try it. And 2 days later, Al Davis fired him. Yada, yada, yada. Now he's the head coach over at LSU. One of the teams that LSU will have to face this year is Alabama. That's a transition because right
0: Good
1: now Alabama Lord. has made their declaration of who their QB1 is going to be. And it's not Austin Mack. It is Keelan Russell. Here's Sam Ravitch, ESPN radio host, yesterday on Hammer and Emmett talking about that.
20: The fact that DeBoer went with Keelan Russell tells me that the offensive line is not where it needs to be, because Austin Mack is more of a pocket passer. Keelan Russell impressed in the spring game, and he was the number one dual threat quarterback in the 2025 class. His ability to maneuver in and out of the pocket and extend plays lends itself maybe to an offensive line that's just getting its footing early on in the season, rather than a guy like Austin Mack, who doesn't necessarily have the legs that Keelan Russell does.
1: Listen, I'm a firm believer that if you don't have a quarterback that's a kind of a dual threat or at least has some wheels, you don't have a quarterback at all, especially in college football. I go back and look at LSU last year, and it was Garrett Nussmeier, who I think is a great kid, but he was more of a pocket passer. And if your offensive line isn't great, which there's not a lot of depth in college football along these offensive lines anymore, you have to have somebody that's going to move the pocket. So for Kalen DeBoer, he goes with the more mobile quarterback who has a bigger ceiling. But this is kind of crazy about Austin Mack as well, too. If I'm not mistaken, Austin Mack, you know, has followed basically Ryan Grubb, both back from Washington and all of that, all the way over here to Alabama. Didn't even play a senior year in high school, if I'm not mistaken, and still hasn't had that opportunity to play. And yet he's going to be a backup and probably a pretty highly, this is crazy to say because I feel like I'm talking about NFL now, a highly paid backup in college football, CeCe.
0: The problem here is that there's a lot of unknowns with this Alabama offense, including a quarterback who is a virtual unknown to the college football world. Five-star recruit, doesn't have the, I guess really, the, I wouldn't even say like that Mack has the pedigree too, but it's just.
1: I mean, did you know the high school numbers that Russell put up? I mean, they're ridiculous.
0: Ridiculous, yeah.
1: 52 touchdowns, 2 interceptions. Like, I can't do that on like playing like JV level NCAA football on my Xbox. Like, I those are stupid video game numbers.
0: I get it, but he's coming to an offense that, because of the portal, because of guys who went to the NFL, went to other college football teams, they have 3 starters coming back on offense.
1: Yeah.
0: Like, 7 underclassmen that are going to be starting for them this year. You're starting over fresh with a quarterback it's going to take time to get ready to play football at the SEC level. He knows that. They know that too. So does this raise their ceiling more than it would be with the other guy? Sure. I just think you're going to be in a situation where your offensive line, like Sam was talking about, a unit that's going to have to figure out how to gel, a unit that might not be as savvy at pass protection early on, when you have that good of defensive ends that you go through a defensive lineman every single week in an SEC schedule.
1: Yeah.
0: This is going to be, there might be some growing pains with this, but I guess knowing what the first 5 weeks of that schedule looks like, they'd be okay with that. Maybe that's why you make this decision to go with him now, to get him through the first month of the season and then see where you're at.
1: Yeah. I have no problem with it. I think Kalen Russell was going to be the guy for Alabama. And I think that, believe it or not, I like the fact that they did it here early enough to where people understand it, the fan base gets it, and that Kalen can go in and knowing that he's the guy. Okay. And again, people have said, oh, if you have 2 quarterbacks, you don't have 1. I don't believe that. I can remember in years that Nick Saban had 2 quarterbacks. He's like, I don't even know who I'm going to start right now. And they would have success. So I trust that Kalen Russell is the guy. And maybe more importantly, I trust that Kalen DeBoer is the guy. I'm so sick and tired of people coming in and going, oh, it's not, you know, this guy's not ready for the smoke. I mean, Stephen A. Smith was talking about that not too long ago. I'm like he ran towards it. A lot of people didn't want to run towards that job. He ran towards it. And I think they're going to be sneaky good. I think, in fact, Alabama might be one of the most underrated teams in college football coming into this season. Now, what does that mean? Is it 10-2, 11-1? I don't know. And I feel it's as wide, college football, Courtney, is as wide open as it's ever been. And that's great for the sport right now.
0: They have any guys that they're going to grab off NFL rosters? They might be better if they do that.
1: That is something that we're going to talk about. Biggest sound of the week coming up next about, we had literally NFL guys that caught passes in games that are in the college football transfer portal world. That next. Courtney Cronin and Peter Burns, Best Week Ever on ESPN Radio.
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28: For 12, passing for only 36 yards and an interception. Cleveland head coach Todd Monken, though, isn't about to rush into a decision.
29: Again, I'll wait till we see it tomorrow. Again, I'm going to just wait till then. Till I get a chance to watch the tape, talk to the staff.
28: And that is Cleveland's head coach, Todd Monken. Wyndham Clark began the third round of the BMW Classic with a one-shot lead. He ended the round with a five-shot lead over Rory McIlroy and Patrick Cantlay. The event, the second leg of the FedEx Cup playoffs final round. You can watch the action on ESPN Plus. 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
1: 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We continue to roll on. We're talking about preseason week two, Cleveland Browns. Listen, you're saying it, CC. You said that Shedeur Sanders is going to get that job just simply for the fact of the press conference that Deshaun Watson had yesterday about, you know, I mean, the fans booing him for frankly not playing well, but also I think it was a bigger picture thing of then why they booed him other than the play on the field. Yeah.
0: The guy is going to be a liability at home this season. He said so. He said he doesn't know if he can overcome the boos when Cleveland plays their home game. He said it's a mental battle every day. I get more love on the road than I do at home games. He doesn't know if he can do the job. He admitted that. How can you? You cannot start him. From that alone, like one press conference made the decision, the easiest decision that Todd Monken has in front of him. You cannot start Deshaun Watson. And you're not going to do this thing where you start him on the road and you play Shador Sanders.
1: That would be hilarious. Hey, we have a all-time QB when you're a kid playing in the yard. It'll be like, we got a home QB, we got a road QB. Right? You only got to play, eight games, sometimes nine. It just depends. And this is how we're going to roll things out.
0: That would be the most dysfunctional thing, but it would be the most Browns thing ever.
1: That would be the most, like, Moneyball / ChatGPT came up with, what about this solution? I agree. I think that's a great idea. Like, we should have a home and a road one. There are no rules in life anymore. There are no rules in sports anymore. I mean, we've got guys that caught passes in the NFL, in a preseason game, guys that have been drafted, guys that are on NFL rosters that now are in the training camps, that are in the transfer portal in college football. So nothing would shock me. I do want to get into that sound, so this is how we get into it right here. Best of the week.
7: Big Magic Johnson, what has he done?
8: He's got winners. I want people that want to win.
7: Not a game. We talking about
9: playoffs.
10: I'm a man. I'm
8: who we thought they were. That's why we took the damn field.
11: Biggest sound from the week ever.
1: All right, of course, the story that we're talking about is there was a Colorado judge that came out and ruled on eligibility and then basically, in essence, ruled that NFL players, if they still had that, fifth year, could get back into the college football ranks. Ross Dellinger, Yahoo Sports, college football writer and friend of the show, was on Amber and Ian yesterday talking a little bit about this certain thing.
12: Bottom line, will NFL players who are in NFL camps right now be on college football rosters this year?
13: They will. I'd expect they will. Probably not a ton, not something like in the hundreds, but perhaps a dozen or more. I would expect, especially in Baton Rouge, Louisiana, I would expect that would be the case.
1: I mean, we just had, if I'm not mistaken, Todd Monken in part of his presser yesterday was talking, not only about Deshaun Watson and being booed and all that quarterback situation, but asked about that. And I believe his topic or his quote was along the lines like, now I know why Lane Kiffin's been calling players. Like Daquan Wright was one of his tight ends yesterday. And so CC, you cover the NFL in a day-to-day space, right? How much do these players make on a practice squad? What's a traditional, quote unquote salary for a player?
0: So if you are someone like Daquan Wright, Ole Miss tight end, who was the first player to NFL player to enter the transfer portal, the reason you brought up his name is because he was part of college transfer portal. Well, there really is. It's called free agency in the NFL.
1: I mean, it's called free agency pretty much in college football as well.
0: Fair. Earlier this week, there was a lawsuit and a judge in Louisiana ruled that 16 NFL players that are being represented right now have the option to go back to college if they want to, if they don't make a roster, if they could make more earnings in college football. But for Daquan Wright, who would have less than 2 years of vested service in the NFL, you make $13,750 a week to be on the practice squad. So it's right under, $280 a year.
1: $280,000. Yeah,
0: but you could maybe make more in college if you go back via NIL, rev share, all of the ways that players now are able to garner income as college football players. And you might help your draft stock the next year if you go back.
1: That's the most fascinating part about this. And I can't remember on how many of these players were actually drafted versus they were undrafted free agents. And that's the interesting part, because are we going to get to a point? Like Major League Baseball has this, right? You can play college baseball, you can get, or high school, you can get drafted, and then you can say, you know what? I was drafted in the 17th round or 8th round. I'm going to go back to school. Okay? So that happens, right? But they don't necessarily sign and play. They don't sign with the team. But could we get into a situation where you could be a 6th, 7th round draft pick and say, you know what? Man, I'm just not feeling this. I want to get back into college. And I was good enough to be an NFL player, right? I got drafted. 32 teams did the due diligence on me. Somebody picked me. And now, instead of making the $285,000 a year as practice squad, and I may not make it, why don't I just roll back, make $400,000 by a college team, and maybe I strike lightning in a bottle. But then my question also comes here, is that I don't know who I fault in this situation, right? Because am I going to fault Lane Kiffin, or am I going to fault a college coach that has players that are quote-unquote available to them to play? I don't know if I would fault them for that. And I don't know if I'd fault the player for saying I could go make more money playing one place than the other. I'm no longer allowed to do that. One plumber's not allowed to do that. And if there's no rules, why would there be any rules against that for college football?
0: You can't fault the college teams for doing what's within the rules, because what one university won't do, another one will, which
1: no doubt.
0: Is kind of problematic that Greg Sankey, the commissioner of the SEC, said what he did, which is the right approach, honestly. This does create chaos in college football, and he said it fuels disruption. So what's going to happen if any of his teams in the SEC start signing players back? So Daquan Wright, if he goes back to Ole Miss, are they going to have some sort of
1: or LSU
0: issue?
1: And follows with Lane Kiffin, right?
0: Sure. Are they going to have an issue with, like, you're going to have to rule him ineligible? Like, are they going to be in a fight with their own conference? Because what they don't do, maybe a team in the Big Ten will do.
1: Correct.
0: Who's at fault here?
1: Well,
0: the NCAA for not being able to enforce their own rules? Sure. But the NFL could put a stop to this and stop the disruption that this creates by saying once you sign a pro contract, whether you are the number one overall pick or you're an undrafted free agent, you sign a contract that puts you into training camp and onto an NFL roster, you cannot go back to the college football. You
1: okay.
0: can't. That's
1: so,
0: there's got to be some way to stop
1: well, they
0: all
1: can.
0: Of the
1: NFL probably
0: happening.
1: Can do that because it's part of a it would be
0: the
1: something
0: union.
1: It would be part of the collective bargaining that the athletes and the owners have, and it may be brought up if this becomes an issue. I've always said there were three biggest things that could affect NFL. One was going to be the concussion situation that they have figured out. Years ago, had they not got that done, it could be an issue. They have figured that out. Number two was going to be gambling. If it came out to a point where they're going to take all this gambling money and players were on the take at some point or officials were on the take, that could really ruin it. Go look at online poker and what that did. If when people did not feel like there was actual, you know, everything legitimacy, everything eroded. And the third thing was that if college football at some point decided, you know what, we're no longer amateurs, we're going to go after professional players as well. Because that became truly, truly the competitor to the NFL. Now, it pales in comparison, but the fan bases do. And that's why I don't know how the NFL could actually put this together until the next collective bargaining agreement. I think they should add that, right? I mean, at some point, they should, but they've never had to think about adding this.
0: And that's, we can't blame them for not seeing this coming. We can't, because this has been an ever-evolving situation ever since eligibility rules got thrown out the window, because you find a favorable judge where your school is, like we saw with Texas Tech, like we saw with Ole Miss, like we've seen with countless other individuals who have sued for eligibility. The NFL now has to adapt to that world, to where they're getting dragged into this, and it's becoming not an issue that affects them, because it's talent that's departing their teams. They have a responsibility here to stop the bleeding, to put more than just a Band-Aid over this and to say, once you sign a pro contract, you are no longer eligible to go back to college football. You can't, because then you could say you could forfeit all of your eligibility of coming back to the NFL at some point. That is one way to make sure that this does not become a circus.
1: Correct. However, I do find it very interesting is that college football team, college athletics, have forever, for 100 plus years, use kind of the quote unquote free labor of players to make a lot of money, right? That's why, I mean, it's billion-dollar television deals, okay? And now the NFL could be in a situation where their quote unquote free developmental league right now becomes their competitor. Because that's what college football had become.
0: It's always been.
1: It's the farm league where you get to develop these players for 3 years. You get to see who's the best, and you don't have to pay for it. You don't have the minor league system. And so now all of a sudden it's starting to bite them. Just interesting about how the players having a little bit more money in their pockets has changed all of it, and now it's reached professional leagues over on Sunday. All right, we'll get into a lot more. Rory McIlroy had things to say about LIV Golf. Fernando Mendoza talking about, hello, Mr. Joe Buck, and trying to manifest the Super Bowl and crazy things in Major League Baseball. That next, Courtney Cronin, Peter Burns, Best Week Ever on ESPN Radio.
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0: earmuffs. It's a new day. I think this was, I don't want to say the word because it's Sunday, earmuffs. But Javonte knows exactly what it is. It's the D word. That hot thing. All right. Good song. Great beat. Courtney Cronin, Peter Byrne.
1: You almost walked yourself into controversy there.
0: Darn. Hot darn. That's what I'll say. That was the word that I was thinking about. Ooh.
1: Spicy.
0: Earmuffs. Listen, I had my son who's Thomas Burns, 6 years old right now. We're playing. So we started. He's getting to the point where he can play video games, which I love it. And it's also the best and worst situation because I want to beat the hell out of him. But I also like I'll get into like a 4-0 lead in FIFA and then he gets upset. So I got to let him come back. And then I got to like, do I crush his spirit or do I actually win this game? You know, like, how do I handle this?
1: You need to prepare him for life.
0: Well, I do, right. So that's why I ultimately win. I'd be like, bro, get better. Like, he's like, Dad, I'm 6 years old. Kid hit me with the damn yesterday. Like, I 6 years old. And like, I score a goal and he goes, damn, Dad, that was good. Oh, like, I need to have a talk. Like, that's a little much. A bridge too far.
1: Is that a gateway drug?
0: I feel like it is. He hits me with that. And then yesterday he hits me with a bruh in the car. And I was like, once I get the bruh.
1: When your kids start calling you bro, I think it's this new, it's this new generation where somehow that's become acceptable. To me, that's an immediate timeout.
0: Yeah. It would have been, but when he hits me with a bro, it was just such a disrespectful thing. And the fact of, I couldn't even like talk back to him. I was so stunned with it. All right. Mikey, bro, let's go.
2: Rapid fire water cooler.
3: You want to talk about something spicy? Courtney mentioned something earlier, and that's that she is a big fan of pumpkin spice Celsius.
1: Never said that.
0: Oh, my.
3: Can't wait for this to come out.
1: That's not even a thing, Mikey.
3: She was online looking for the release date of pumpkin spice Celsius. So we were talking about how soon is too soon for October foods.
0: Is this a real thing? Or the fact that you were fiending for a PS... What do they call them?
1: Pumpkin spice latte. Okay, none of this is accurate. Way to absolutely twist my words.
0: Hit dog hollers, or what is it?
1: What happened was, I was drinking my Celsius, and our loyal listeners here on Best Week Ever know that there is a heated debate among Peter and I about energy drinks, and that the superior energy drink is one that's carbonated.
0: Peter does not agree.
1: He's like, how's your non-carbonated Celsius over there, and we had a joke about it, and I told him it's not my favorite flavor because I can't, for whatever reason, find my favorite flavor in bulk. And then I mentioned how it's sparkling Fuji apple pear. I said, oh, a fall flavor. You know what else is a fall flavor?
0: Oh, God, here we go.
1: Pumpkin spice. So I'll let you know when I order my pumpkin spice Celsius, which I think kind of sounds gross, but the real thing is that pumpkin spice returns to a coffee chain that I won't say on air because I don't think that they sponsor us. I don't want to get in trouble.
0: I love how you give like 9,000 mentions to Celsius. We don't know if they sponsor us, but then you're like, God forbid, I'm trying to Joe Burrow this and manifest that Celsius gives me a deal.
1: However, the coffee company that I opened up my app yesterday was teasing the release of pumpkin spice. I saw the picture of a cup that had the foam on it and the little spice on top. I said, oh, pumpkin spice is back. Let me order something. Not available until Monday. But see, it pulled me in. Now I'm ready. Now I'm ready for the fall flavor. So, Mikey, to answer your question, I don't call them October flavors. I call them fall/winter flavors. The earliest, apparently, that is acceptable to have them is Monday.
0: Okay. But that's in August. It can't be 100 degrees out in places in the United States and then you offer a PSL. There are certain rules. Like, this is not NOM, Donnie. Like, this is like, there are rules, okay? You cross the line with having a PSL available in August. This is no different than Christmas trees should not come out until Thanksgiving. I'm a firm believer, like Christmas lights, Christmas trees, you cannot do that before Thanksgiving has to hit. It could be an hour after Thanksgiving. You could be falling asleep watching the Detroit Lions, well, actually now win games, there's to say lose games. But that's the rule. It can't be this erosion of rules in society. And having a pumpkin spice latte in late August when it's 100 degrees, that's one of them.
1: What are you least okay with? pumpkin spice lattes in August, or players that record sacks in NFL preseason games going back to college football.
0: I mean, the other one is serial killer behavior, which is ordering a pumpkin spice latte when it's 100 degrees out in August. Like that, I can understand the rules and regulations and how jumbled they are in college and NFL sports right now that allow Jack Pyburn or Daquan Wright to go from the NFL roster one day to back to a college campus the next. I mean, it's not the worst thing. All right, Mikey, what do you got?
3: All right, I wanted to get you guys' comments on this. And actually, now I'm seeing it was on First Take, so Court, you might have even been there for this. But Evan Cohen from Unsportsmanlike was talking about why Indiana was not ranked number one this year in the polls.
4: Close your eyes and imagine this. Imagine I tell you that the national champion the year before loses zero games. Okay? Their head coach, who's 27-2, comes back. They bring in a quarterback to replace the number one overall pick who played 4 years at TCU, and he had better numbers coming in than the previous guy. And now, let me also tell you, because of a court ruling, they get more defenders back as well. And now, put them in an Alabama uniform. Where are they ranked to start the season?
5: They're the preseason number one team.
4: So this is not about football. It's not about Kurt Cignetti. It's all about the perception that we still admittedly have that we don't believe that Indiana is a football power.
0: Mm.
1: So the conversation we were having was about the preseason AP Top 25. Indiana coming in at 6. Paul Feinbaum told me that we need to appreciate Indiana being ranked at all, more or less. Like, they, you know, act like you've been here before.
0: He will be joining us, by the way, in 30 minutes. So I do want
1: to I can't wait to relitigate this with him. But Evan made the point that we don't give Indiana the benefit of the doubt. We don't give Kurt Cignetti, which is what I said, the benefit of the doubt, because they haven't, in the eyes of many voters, in the eyes of people in the college football world, established themselves as a football power. They just went undefeated and won a national championship. That's not enough, though, because some are going to say, oh, this is, you know, do it again. Do it again until you get the Alabama benefit of the doubt status. And that's unfortunate, but that's where it is.
0: It's unfortunate, but it's the best thing to happen. Like, of any fan base, or no, I wouldn't say fan base, because I'm not that familiar with the Indiana fan base, other than Wardy Cronin yourself, is if I'm Kurt Cignetti, this is the quote-unquote rat poison, or the flip side of it, the motivating factor that I've heard Kirby Smart use at Georgia, even though we're never picked, like, number one in the country, by the rankings. They're like, oh, nobody's believing us. And you get that motivation. If I'm Cignetti, this is a gift from the gods. Listen, I'm always a firm believer, if you won the national championship, you should start the next year as a preseason ranked number one team.
1: Would only
0: it
1: make
0: doesn't
1: sense.
0: Mean anything. It doesn't mean anything as far as the quote-unquote playoffs and the rankings or whatnot.
1: It just feels like there's a lot of goalposts moving when it comes to Indiana and the ranking and what we expect from them this year. Oh, they got a new quarterback. I don't know if it's going to look as good as it did a year ago. Well, the quarterback...
0: If you want to be a true college football playoff contender and a powerhouse, that's what they say about Alabama. That's what they all say about LSU. That's what they say about Ohio State. Enjoy that. Like, don't complain about
1: that. And the quarterback that they just got threw for nearly 10,000 yards and 71 touchdowns over 4 years. I don't think it's going to be as big of a drop-off from the Heisman Trophy winner as many people think.
0: Number six
1: is too low. They should have been a top-five team.
0: I think they should have been top 15. It doesn't matter. All I know is H-O.
1: It doesn't, because
0: they have the music? I haven't sang the music in so long.
3: We haven't changed Javonte on how to do the music.
0: Oh, my gosh.
1: We'll get to it.
0: I butcher the Indiana fight song to Hail of the Victors all the time. I cannot wait for all of this. All right. I can't wait for Paul Feinbaum to join us here in a couple of moments as well. 30 minutes till that. We'll talk to Deshaun Watson and NFL preseason coming up next. Best week ever. Courtney Cronin, Peter Burns.
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17: Hello there. I'm Mark Robbins. Week two of the NFL preseason. The quarterback competition in Cleveland is ongoing. The Browns lose 31-7 Saturday to Buffalo. Head coach Todd Monken says he still hasn't decided on who his quarterback's going to be, Shedeur Sanders or Deshaun Watson.
18: Well, at some point I'm going to have to decide, right? I mean, at some point, I'm saying it kind of jokingly, like at some point we got to get that guy the reps. So I'm not going to paint myself into a corner. You guys know, I mean, optimally, you'd like to have given a player all of the reps, right? And you know who the one is. And we've done it as best we could as a staff, trying to work through this.
17: That's Browns head coach Todd Monken. In the meantime, things with the L.A. Rams going great. 34-0 Saturday over New Orleans is proof of that, according to head coach Sean McVay.
19: Awesome to see so many guys making plays. I thought really Stetson did a really good job in the first half. I thought Ty did a nice job being efficient in the second half. To be able to do some different things as far as the two-minute drive was excellent. The two turnovers in the tight red area to be able to prevent them from scoring was big. Awesome for AC to be able to make that pick six. Really cool for Wes Bailey to be able to force that fumble. I thought he made his presence felt throughout the day.
17: That's Rams head coach Sean McVay. Hey, we got a Little League Classic later today. Major League Baseball on ESPN Radio. Milwaukee and Atlanta playing in Williamsport. 6 p.m. Eastern for our coverage to begin. Little League play starts in an hour. Tacoma, Washington against Henderson, Nevada. A winner's bracket game. 9 a.m. Eastern on ESPN and the ESPN app.
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0: 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Peter Burns.
1: Hello, Peter. I'm going to need you to go ahead and come in on Sunday. Okay? Thanks.
0: Courtney Cronin.
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6: Indeed it is. Hour number two, Courtney Cronin, PSL aficionado, who's champing at the bit.
7: Champing
6: at the bit, something that we learned over in the first hour here as we roll into hour number two, a best week ever, always presented by Progressive Insurance, talking a lot about college players and what the season's going to look like. Keelan Russell has been named the starter for Alabama, so looking forward to us getting ready to go. In fact, if I'm not mistaken, CeCe, next week we will have some quote-unquote week zero games

0: There were some cheers from the Browns fans there. 9 of 11, 74 yards for Shadur early, threw a touchdown, also had an interception. But this is when things change a little bit. In the third quarter, Buffalo starts pulling away, partially because of this play.
1: Watson in the shotgun here. Marshall to his left in the backfield. Two receivers right, one to the left on third and five. Here's the snap. Five-step drop. Pressure coming. Fires over the middle, and it's off the hands of Lardner, and it's intercepted. Picked off by Takori Couch. Another deflected pass off the hands of a Browns receiver. Goes for an INT for Buffalo.
0: All right, so it was 17-7 at that point. There were some boos in the crowd, not the cheers that we heard when Shadur threw his touchdown early in that game. Here's what Deshaun Watson had to say in his post-game presser about the Browns fans booing him.
2: I mean, I have no reaction. I think the biggest thing is, I think you guys know too, and I think the whole world knows, it has nothing to do about the performance. It's a little bit personal than that, so I think that's it's a disrespectful thing. I'm going to keep whatever I feel with me and my family internally on how I feel about that. Just move on.
3: But don't you think, Deshaun, that winning and playing better would eliminate some of that booing?
2: Last time I played on this field, I tore my Achilles. And that same fan base, they cheered when I got hurt. So does that have to do with it? What does that have to do with anything about performance? When a person get hurt, especially for your own city, and they cheer.
4: The fans are done with him. He's done with them. The experiment should be done. There's no way that you can trot him out as QB1 this year unless you want it to go as poorly as it has to this point. And this should have been the answer that the Browns were looking for the entire time. How do you turn the page towards the future? Because Deshaun Watson's not your future. He's not. And I know there's this idea, well, what if he has a great season? What if he gets them to the playoffs? What if they win a playoff game? Do you extend him? Is there a conversation in some world where that exists? Sure, in a fantasy world, because it's not going to happen. They're not set up to be a good team this year. They traded their best player away. The answers have been there all along for what they're planning to use 2026 for. But Deshaun Watson admitting what he did yesterday and then taking it a step further to say, I don't know if I can overcome these boos in my home stadium this year. What more proof do you need to know that this is done? He's asking for his release without saying it in those exact terms. He's asking for you to get rid of him because he can't handle how the crowd's going to react to him at home. When he says, maybe we should play all our games on the road. I get more love when I'm on the road. And hey, they start their first two games on the road, opening up at Jacksonville. Then they've got Tampa Bay after that. So you face two division winners that went to the playoffs last year. Not going to be easy for Shadur Sanders. Probably not going to be easy for Deshaun Watson either. Let's be real. The quarterback play from both has not been good. They're not going to be a good team. But the answer here is obvious. And Todd Monken, who was using this week to have one last look to before he makes a decision, that the decision should come tomorrow. Shadur Sanders is QB1. Deshaun handed him the job in that press conference.
0: I want to hear from Todd Monken. Here's what he had to say in the presser about Watson getting booed.
5: I know you asked him, like, hey, how's it feel to get booed? I mean, it's a pretty easy question. It sucks. I don't want to get booed. It comes with the territory. You don't want to get booed? Let's play good football. Let's play good at quarterback. Let's play good on offense. Let's play good as a team. And then you don't have to worry about all that because it can turn just like that. Win, play good football, and everybody will be fine. That's just part of it. I mean, so I told him, you good? We're good. Part of what we do.
0: And I think they are good, Courtney, because different teams, when they come into preseason, are trying to find out different things, okay? They're trying to find out, hey, how is the play call going to go down? How are we going to get in new coaches into a system? What are our free agents? What are our rookies look like? Who's going to be the third offensive lineman? All of this, the depth chart, okay? But this was good. This is going to be framed as like chaos in Cleveland. Actually, this calms the water because exactly of what you said. This is the best situation that could have happened. Shadur plays pretty decent in front of the crowd, okay? And then Deshaun comes in, doesn't play well. The fan base basically rips him and boos him. And then he doesn't handle it the right way. I mean, in his postgame presser, he goes, listen, what's your reaction? He goes, I had no reaction. But actually, I

0: did. And he starts getting into it. Then he goes, well, you know, I'm not going to talk about that. It's something I'll talk about with my family. Then he gets asked another question. He goes, well, actually, here's how I feel about it. This was a this was the best thing that could have happened to the Cleveland Browns. This was a gift to Todd Monken and this organization to see this play out that way before you go into the regular season. Because what if, CeCe, all of a sudden, like you talked about, with those two divisional opponents right from the jump, or two good teams, had he got the start and he played well, and now you're in quarterback purgatory right now, and whether or not you do give him a different contract, you have to make the move to go to Shador, and you have to look at Deshaun Watson as a sunk cost. And I can't imagine that Todd Monken cares that it's a sunk cost. He's not the one that put this guaranteed contract in front of him.
1: It's actually the best thing for him that he came in when he did, because this is not his cross to bear.
0: Correct.
1: With the owner saying it's a big swing and a miss, you don't have to do anything. You're not expected to, I got to play this guy to justify the contract. No, you can easily make the decision to make Deshaun Watson an afterthought. I hope that that's the route that they go for the sake of this fan base, because...
0: Could you move him at some point? Because
1: you can keep him on the roster. You don't have to cut him. You can keep him as a backup. And if somebody somewhere gets hurt in a pinch, since the Browns have already paid the entire contract, you could move him and trade him, get him out of there. And then you can figure out what the future holds after that with him off the roster. But how many teams would be willing to bring him in? He's a lightning rod. He's going to come with controversy anywhere he goes. The Browns have just been the team that's had to deal with that for the last 4 years. Soon won't have to.
0: And there's never a doubt that someone can look at, hey, this person had talent. Oh, just if I got my hands on them and I gave them a new start, what they could do.
1: But that ship has sailed. I'm really tired of people thinking that 2020 Deshaun Watson is coming through that door anytime soon. He's not. The version that got this team to the AFC Championship and they were up in the first half against the Chiefs, that version's never coming back.
0: I didn't say that I ever believed that. But don't think that there's not a GM, that there is some type of coordinator that whispered and go, I could get out. So I believe enough in my own skills that I can change him. That happens every single day, right?
1: This chick is crazy.
0: You know what? I know she probably is. But man, if I had an opportunity, I could change her, right? Guys say that all the time. I guarantee you there's a GM, there's a head coach somewhere that goes, you know what? Yeah. Hey. Look at that, because we might be able to get them for cheap, especially if there's an injury that comes up.
1: The Browns were that team. The Browns were that team. They thought they could change him. They thought that a change of scenery, an opportunity somewhere else, clean slate, could have done it. It can't. More time has passed than not. He will never get back to that form. He talked about it. He said, I'm a different quarterback now. Physically, mentally, the limitations that are on his game now, a lot of them self-imposed, a lot of them due to injury. He will never be the same guy that he was, so I don't know why any team would find themselves in a situation where they would be that desperate to try to bring him in unless there is a massive injury that requires getting somebody else's quarterback. Quarterbacks don't come around. Good ones that are going to win you games, you're not going to find them that often. Keeping him on the roster for the time being, making Shador Sanders QB1, moving forward. He handed Shador the job in that press conference yesterday. The number one rule as an athlete, you do not go after your fan base. Even if they're saying the worst things about you. Yeah. Let other people talk about it. You can never be the one to address it.
0: I am curious. 888-SAY-ESPN. I want to throw this phone number, our phone number out right now. Of what players were hated by their own fan base during the time that they actually played for them. I was racking my brain trying to figure that out. 888-SAY-ESPN, I need your help. Tim in Kansas City, real quick, want to squeeze you in here. What do you got for us?
2: Guys, I know it's easy to sit here and point the finger at Deshaun, but how about the Cleveland Browns as an organization? If this was any other quarterback and we didn't have his outside issues, I don't think we'd be solely pointing the finger at him. Even with what he said yesterday, I think we would say, hey, this organization's a mess. So, you know, it's easy to jump on Deshaun, but the Cleveland Browns are a mess. They drafted Dylan, then they draft Shador, and now they're trying to debate if it's Shador or Deshaun. This organization is a mess. It's a 50-50 split, guys. Marriage works both ways.
0: Tim, thank you for the phone call. From Kansas City, might be a Chiefs fan, too, so he probably enjoys that.
1: I think we have been blaming the Browns.
0: Well,
1: they created the dysfunction in their own franchise by bringing this guy in. But now the way that you can solve or at least mitigate that dysfunction, make the easiest decision that was handed to you on a platter yesterday. Deshaun doesn't want to be there. Deshaun went nuclear. That is the equivalent of going DEFCON 1, mm-hmm. saying what he said in a press conference yesterday, and then admitting, I don't know if I can overcome the fans playing at home.
0: If he's not
1: mentally tough enough, he's a liability, and you cannot put him out there.
0: 888-SAY-ESPN. That's 888-729-3776. What player ever had success with a fan base and a team that necessarily didn't like him? Those examples coming up next in your phone calls. Courtney Cronin, Peter Burns, Best Week Ever on ESPN Radio.
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0: Spencer Rattler, but really, I guess there's only, what, two quarterback controversies or competitions right
1: for
0: now in the
1: starting
0: NFL?
1: Starting quarterbacks,
0: correct.
1: And I'd say it's really one, because Michael Penix Jr. being cleared for 11-on-11, he'll go back to practice tomorrow and to do that. There's 2 weeks until the regular season. Unless he is just lights out, I think that that is Tua's job until it's not. But the Browns' quarterback situation is the one that is truly a competition. It's not a competition in Minnesota anymore. They decided that. It hasn't, in theory, it's decided with the Raiders. It's not officially decided yet. But there's a moment here where you look at the quarterback battles around the NFL and you say, I can name the starter for most of these teams. And I can name the starter in Cleveland. I just don't know if they're going to do the thing that we should.
0: 31. And that led us to this conversation about Deshaun Watson being booed and him even saying, I don't know if how well I can handle the boos. Maybe I should play every game away from home. And so I kind of took this the next step further and wanted to know from you guys at 888-SAY-ESPN, what are the examples of a player, not even in the NFL, any sport, that was not liked by their team in either having success or not success, right? And how long? What's the longevity of that? Let's go to Virginia first. Ken, thanks for joining us on Best Week Ever. What do you got?
23: Hey, guys. Kerry Collins at the Carolina Panthers, he was vilified and hated. I was at the game when he got injured. San Francisco injured him on the field, and the entire stand gave him a standing ovation for getting drug off the field injured. They were done with him.
0: Thank you for that call. I don't recall Kerry Collins being as hated, but I think that for Kerry, that was probably more of just the play. Like, there's a couple reasons why you're going to get hated. What? One, Courtney, you were promised that you were going to be the savior and you didn't turn out to be good.
1: Yep.
0: Right? I mean, you go back and look at, you could say that like, Jeff George, Ryan Leaf, Joey Harrington, David Carr was one of those, although I thought it was unfair to Carr because, you know, Tony Boselli never was like a guy that the Texans could have, you know, in the franchise draft, and the offensive line was terrible for the Texans. But that's one of the reasons. And the second thing is you've upset your fan base at one way or another. And I don't recall Collins doing that. Tony is out in West Virginia. Who do you got for us?
24: Hey guys, good morning. I have one for you, and kind of that same line. We all thought he was going to be the savior in Pittsburgh. Cordell Stewart was a very talented quarterback, no argument there, but he just could not win the big game. Year after year, turnovers cost us AFC championships and Super Bowl appearances. So I wasn't the only Steelers fan growing up, but we were ready when Cordell was ready to get out of town.
0: Okay, thank you for the phone call. And that maybe that's another example, CC, about like, yeah, we just couldn't quite get there. Good, had talent, but were they good enough? They kept us in quarterback purgatory because we're like, man, if only we had that. Tony Romo, to a certain extent, was like that a little bit for the Cowboys, right? Good quarterback. And honestly, it kind of feels a little bit like Dak as well, too, that would have good games, and then all of a sudden you'd scratch your head and you just couldn't get it to that next level. But I don't think that there was a dislike of Romo at that point, or a dislike of Dak, just more of a kind of quote unquote frustration. Like, how, I don't know if you were living there at the time, but you know, you cover the Bears closely. I felt this in Denver a little bit when I got there with Jay Cutler. And did that carry over to Jay Cutler the Chicago Bears?
1: Absolutely. There's the smoking Jay Cutler meme for a reason, because that depicts his lack of give a damn. And the body language. There are a lot of fans of this team who saw the talent, saw the potential, a quarterback who was traded to them, who was supposed to get your team back to the Super Bowl after Rex Grossman got you there a couple of years before. And I know it's hard to like get inside someone's head and be like, do they really care? Are they really all in on this? But the high expectations that were not met that ended up leading to the firing of Lovie Smith, and then the perceived lack of emotion with Jay, he didn't exactly care what the fans thought, and I think that that irked people too. It's just a frustrating situation because he was supposed, like any guy who comes in, any person, any athlete who has the expectations of getting the things right, of being the one who turns things around, and then they don't, you're immediately going to be met with intense criticism and scrutiny from the fans. And to bring it back to Deshaun Watson, all of the outstanding, or rather, I guess they have been settled, but all of the allegations of sexual misconduct, harassment, all the horrible things with the massage therapist that went down before his time in Cleveland, all of that aside, he was supposed to, from a football perspective, be the answer. Mm-hmm. Be the one who gets, you know, they traded for you. They gave you a $230 million contract. The optics guaranteed of that is that you're going to be a damn good, great quarterback, elite quarterback when you're getting paid that much money. He never even came close to scratching the surface of meeting those expectations, on top of the fact that there's all of this, what he said yesterday, referring to personal stuff. What do you think he's referring to? When you have all those things against you, of course the fans are going to dislike you and boo you.
0: Damian in Virginia, real quick, what do you got for us?
2: I got Jeff George. I remember being in Indianapolis and Jeff, graduating a local high school, going to Purdue, being the golden boy, being drafted by the Colts. And I remember days when I was a teenager going to games with my dad at RCA Dome, and just hearing the boos of a hometown quarterback, and I just couldn't understand it. But then after he played, I kind of understood it. Mm-hmm. But it wasn't until, we got Harbaugh that came in to help us. But Jeff George is my one person I remember that just got boos from hometown crowds.
0: Yeah. George being that guy, Cutler being that guy, a little bit with kind of somewhat in Denver, but mostly in Chicago. And then now, of course, what we're seeing with Deshaun Watson. And you're right, Courtney. I think you nailed in the fact of, like, Shedeur Sanders going to be the starter for several reasons. One, he's out playing Deshaun. And two, the way that Deshaun handled that conversation, that post-game press conference yesterday. I can't wait for next. Indiana, sixth-ranked team in the country? Or is that too high? Paul Feinbaum joins us coming up next. Best week ever.
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11: 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And it's time to start clinching playoff spots in the WNBA. That sounds good to Angel Reese in Atlanta.
14: Dillman sends it out. Can Gray respond with a three of her own? No. But Angel Reese does with the two.
11: Angel Reese with a double-double, 31 points leading Atlanta over Phoenix, 99-89 as Atlanta, the Dream, clinching a playoff spot. Lando Norris has the pole for the upcoming Formula One Dutch Grand Prix, starts in about an hour. Tyler Reddick on the pole for today's NASCAR race, that's in Loudoun, New Hampshire.
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0: Welcome back to Best Week Ever. 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Next week at this time, Courtney Cronin, we will be talking about some Week Zero games, getting closer and closer to the college football season. Joining us is the man that knows all about it, the legend, Paul Feinbaum himself. And Paul, thank you for joining us, waking up early. We've been talking a couple of things. One, Keelan Russell being named the starter over at Alabama. But I want to put a pin on that conversation as I host radio with Courtney Cronin, Indiana grad, proud alum there for the Hoosiers. I think I want to give the floor to Courtney Cronin here. I think that's the proper way to do this. Why are you raising your hands, CeCe? Like, what?
1: I'm not. Paul and I litigated this on First Take the other day.
0: Any conversation that starts with, we litigated it, I'm all in. Okay.
1: We debated over the fact that I personally think that Indiana's ranked too low in the AP Top 25 preseason poll at number 6. Paul told me, basically, be happy. Be happy that your team won a national championship and be where your feet are. So, Paul, I'm trying to be where my feet are this morning. Am I doing a good enough job of this? I'm trying.
2: Yeah, no, listen, Peter understands my approach because that is typical SEC arrogance, letting the rest of the world know that you are just fortunate to live in our world. And that was really, I didn't handle the message very well, but then again, we were being watched by millions of people, and I was a little uptight, but it was fun. And the point really is that the main reason I didn't think Indiana should be any higher is the five schools ahead of them all have starting quarterbacks coming back. And Courtney, even being an IU grad, you understand the importance of that.
1: I do. And I know that there's not necessarily the same expectations on Josh Hoover, the TCU transfer who threw for nearly 10,000 yards during his time with the Horned Frogs, that you won't be able to replicate what Fernando Mendoza does. But nonetheless, number 6, that's where they are. I'm sure it's rat poison or whatever Cignetti's going to say it is as a motivational tactic. But one of those teams that we really haven't talked about enough in the top 5 is Georgia, coming in at number 3, returning quarterback, returning a team that went to the SEC title game. Can you drill down a little bit more on why that is a fair spot for them to be in, and also what the expectation is for Kirby Smart's team this year?
2: Yeah, I frankly think Georgia is too high. I think Georgia should be around 5, and Kirby Smart is a well-known quantity. He's at the top of the food chain right now with Kurt Cignetti. I just worry a little bit about this program, and Peter, you'll appreciate this. The same coach who goes to practice, ex-coach, I should say, texted me the other day telling me this Georgia team is better than the one in 21 and 22. I've now had that text 4 straight years, and he's been wrong. And the problem is that Georgia just seems to come undone a little bit at the end, and I think it's attrition. They always seem to get some ridiculous injury in the SEC game, which makes them look really inept at times in the Sugar Bowl. So I think they're good. I don't think they're as good as Texas. I'm still not a believer that Gunnar Stockton is in that upper echelon 1, 2, 3, 4 quarterback in America. I think he's good. I think he's serviceable. I don't like Mike Bobo, their offensive coordinator. I think he chokes in the biggest moments, which happened last year against Ole Miss. So I'm okay with them. Their schedule is manageable. And when you have a manageable schedule in the SEC this year, you are in good shape, because Texas's schedule is not. I mean, they have a brutal stretch.
0: Same for Oklahoma, to say the least. Paul Feinbaum joining Peter Burns and Courtney Cronin here on Best Week Ever. And Paul, we've seen it firsthand, whether through 2020 or different things. There have been great commissioners in the SEC. We saw Roy Kramer and what he was able to do. Mike Slive, putting the SEC Network amongst others, and how he kind of stamped his world into college athletics. Sankey has done that. However, when you talked about how tough the schedule is, do you think Greg Sankey regrets going to a 9-game conference schedule?
2: I don't think he does, but I think the coaches are going to try to make him regret it by the end of the season. He felt, to keep up with the Big Ten perception-wise, Peter, and you've talked to him as often as anyone, he had to make that move. It left the SEC vulnerable every year. When you were getting massive Big Ten games and even at the time Pac-12 games and Big 12 and ACC, you were getting that cupcake weekend in the SEC where Auburn was playing Samford and Georgia was playing Mercer, and it really made the conference look bad once it started losing national championships. So he pushed it through. The problem now is that he's going to have to hope that the CFP committee, which is the most undependable 12 people in America, will reward a 9-3 SEC team. And if that doesn't happen, then the screaming and hollering will continue. And by the way, Peter, as great as any commissioner is right now, all athletic directors and coaches care about is winning. So they'll take 12 players from Ukraine, Italy, and they don't care what the conference commissioner does.
0: Even the NFL? Because that's the one right now, Paul, is that now Daquan Wright, I mean, you even had Todd Monken, former Georgia OC, by the way, was talking about, hey, there's a reason why Lane Kiffin's been calling me this week, and it was probably because Daquan might have an opportunity to go into the transfer portal and end up in Baton Rouge with Lane Kiffin. How would Sankey, or how should these commissioners handle that if the NCAA is not going to handle it?
2: Well, listen, Roger Goodell is exempt from this conversation, but he has 32 billionaires that he answers to, and he does pretty much what they want. Greg Sankey doesn't really have anyone to lean on, and LSU is the bad boy here. You got a football coach who knows what he has to do. He answers to the governor of the state of Louisiana, Jeff Landry, and you got a basketball coach who answers to no one. So they're certainly not going to care when Greg Sankey sends the memo. And that the example with LSU is one of the most interesting I have ever seen, where you have a school that has basically said, we don't care what anybody thinks. And by the way, Peter, I don't need to tell you, you're an LSU person. Their fan base is 100% behind the school, and they don't care what the commissioner says.
0: They love it right now.
1: But what he said this week is that it fundamentally disrupts the sport, allowing pros to go back into the NCAA, into competition, would hurt college football, hurt all college sports because of the ruling that was made by that Louisiana judge, and then we know about what happened with Colorado and the eligibility case. But let's say some of these SEC teams do take the players, the pros, that go into the transfer portal back into college football. Could you, in any world, Paul, after seeing what the commissioner of the SEC said, see there being any sort of punishment or penalty handed down by the SEC to those schools that might try to add those players?
2: I don't. In February, the Charles Bediako case at Alabama shocked everyone. He's the player that came over from the G League, the D League, whatever league it is. And a week later, he was playing at Alabama. The Sorsby case, we all were universally shocked. There's no shocking anymore. And I think the commissioner's hands are tied. I don't think he may have the support of all his members, and the presidents. But every time a president and the current president of the University of Georgia said this recently, we need to self-govern. We need to break away. Nobody's listening to that because nobody really knows where we are in college athletics. And I'm not going to go down the rabbit hole right now, Courtney. But this Senate bill, which is 3 weeks away from probably being shelved, it was the last hope of the administrators right now. But ultimately, it's the administrators' fault. The people that are screaming the loudest, the presidents, the commissioners, the people that run the NCAA are the reason why we are at this juncture right now, because they did nothing 10, 12 years ago when they could have. They could have given these players a T-shirt and a Big Mac, and they would have gladly taken it. But they wouldn't do that because they wanted to hide behind the farcical student-athlete moniker.
0: Pigs get fat, hogs get slaughtered, and we're seeing that in college athletics right now. Paul Feinbaum joining Courtney Cronin and Peter Burns here on Best Week Ever. And Paul, I think one of the reasons why, to illustrate what you're talking about too, is that every time they have a ruling, the NCAA is the one getting sued. The NCAA is the one that has to pay the lawyer bills. The last thing that a conference probably wants to do, including Greg Sankey or Tony Petitti or whoever, is be the brunt of all of those lawsuits, right? And so I think that's part of the issue that it comes up with. Last thing for you, obviously, it's amazing to me, Paul. I think Kalen DeBoer is a damn good coach. I think it was almost impossible to get on the coattails or follow the greatest coach in the history of college football, which was Nick Saban. And now he's named a new starter, Keelan Russell, going to be QB1. Your thoughts on that decision and what are ahead of the Tide this year?
2: Everyone knew Keelan Russell was the better quarterback going into the season, but was it pragmatic to start Austin Mack for a couple of weeks? It probably was, Peter, but Kalen DeBoer also knows he's got a political job, and had he named Austin Mack, there would have been an uproar. And this is a coach whose last game was a 35-point shellacking to Courtney Yu out over there in Bloomington, and he couldn't afford that. So he decided to go with a guy who will ultimately be a great quarterback. He may not be right now. And people say it's about time Alabama got a good quarterback. I read that this morning on social media. The last quarterback Alabama had looks like a starter, even though he's not, in the NFL right now, in Ty Simpson. So that's how people forget right now how quickly they had it last year. I think Alabama looks like about a 9-3 season. But I have people, Peter, who yesterday said 7-5-8-4. Today they're telling me I think we can go 10-2 or 11-1. That's how crazy the Alabama fan base is, and that's how rejoiceful they are today because their guy was named quarterback. Kalen DeBoer did the right thing. Whether it pays off doesn't matter. And even if Alabama slips up, the mantra in Alabama is going to be, we have the best quarterback in the country coming back next year. That's how this thing works.
0: Alabama fans, chaotic, and you're the maestro of them all. He is Paul Feinbaum over on the SEC Network and everywhere over on ESPN. Paul, we appreciate the time, man.
2: Peter, Courtney, thank you very much.
0: There it is, Paul Feinbaum. Giving, I would say, proper respect to your Hoosiers. Courtney, I think that was...
1: That was a very fair and balanced conversation.
0: That's all we ask for here on this fine show. 888-SAY-ESPN is the number. I want to get back to your phone calls in just a moment, talking about what players were actually hated by their own fan base, and also a historic night for a Cincinnati Reds player. That coming up next. 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

0: Courtney Cronin, Peter Burns, talk a little college football, talking NFL as well. Preseason game, our week two games in the books. A lot about Deshaun Watson, Shedeur Sanders, the crowd booing Deshaun Watson and him having some words about it as well. And so it led us to the conversation, Courtney, about what players that you can remember that were disliked by their own fan base. We had callers saying Kerry Collins on that list for Carolina, Jeff George with the Colts. I had brought up Jay Cutler when he was with the Bears to a certain extent. So what other players that just were disliked and actually either had success or not? Paul is out in North Carolina listening to us. Thanks for joining us here on Best Week Ever, Courtney Cronin and Peter Burns. What's up, Paul?
1: Hey, thanks so much for taking my call. This is an interesting topic, and it's really kind of wrestled my memory. And I've even tried to think about, like, other sports like NASCAR and baseball and everything else. And it's really hard to think of another player that was, like, really kind of disliked by his own fan base and kind of didn't play that well. Like, I was thinking about NASCAR and, you know, like, drivers like Dale Earnhardt and Kyle Busch maybe were booed, but everybody respected their talent. Mm. And I think Deshaun, right now, he's not playing well, and people don't like him, and that's a really rare combination. I can't really think of too many other players that kind of fit that bill. The only one that I can really think of, other than who's been mentioned already, is kind of Johnny Manziel, who kind of let everybody down both in behavior and in play on the field. So I guess that's my contribution. I was thinking of maybe like in golf, maybe like Colin Montgomery. People didn't like him, but he was still a good player.
0: We can go down a whole different rabbit hole about golf. Thank you, Paul, for the phone call. Because, the idea there, because you could just talk about, I mean, Bryson. You could talk about Sergio at a certain point. Patrick Reed. I mean, that's a whole different rabbit hole. But golf necessarily is such an individual sport. You didn't have that. Maybe the game or the overall league or quote-unquote the tour didn't like them. But from a team standpoint, it's kind of interesting, CC. I go back and look. Ben Simmons, maybe, with the 76ers, right? It was trust the process, but then Ben wasn't there. Zion a little bit with New Orleans and whether or not he was healthy and is he going to play.
2: Guys who are touted to be the next coming, the saviors of the franchise, and then never live up to that. Manziel's a good one. I'm glad that he brought that up because initially when he falls all the way to 22 in the 2014 draft, people felt bad for him. And Cleveland felt, man, we got a steal here. We got somebody, I mean, he's a polarizing figure in every right, but we got somebody who was one of the best college football quarterbacks we've ever seen. But
0: Browns fans went wild. They were excited about it.
2: But then it's the give-a-damn factor, the fact that he wasn't studying, the fact that he wasn't paying attention to being an NFL quarterback, thought he could just go off vibes and talent alone. It's very much Jamarcus Russell of that generation, the late 2000s, when he gets into the NFL and doesn't study. The famous story about him getting a DVD saying, hey, here are the plays for, we're going to practice tomorrow at practice. Let us know, you know, watch it. He comes back the next day. What do you think? Oh, it was great. Well, it was a blank DVD. Like, that felt very similar to Johnny Manziel, and there was so much talent that was never realized with him, which is why I think the hatred, if you want to call it that, or just this pure disdain for a quarterback was kind of apt because, you know, for a lot of reasons, he got in his own way. And when that happens, when you have talent that never actually gets to see its way through, people are going to be upset about that.
0: Well, and I think Browns fans, A, didn't like the signing of Deshaun, but honestly would have been okay with it on
2: a much cheaper scale
0: had he won and had it not been guaranteed money and hamstrung the franchise. Yet it does. And that's why we're at right now. All right. 888-SAY-ESPN. If you have other ones, you can hit us up over on Twitter as well at Courtney R. Cronin or myself at Peter Burns ESPN. Mikey C, let's go.
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4: All right. A pretty historic day last night for one Cincinnati Reds player. J.J. Bleda came up after getting a double, a triple, a single, and then did this.
0: Right hander Zach Littell still on for the Diamondbacks. His first pitch, and it is smoked high in the air, deep right field. There it goes. It's gone. J.J. Blade has done it. He is hit for the cycle, launching one out of here over the right field wall.
4: Now, that happened in his first four at-bats. Peter, you and I saw this story, and I had actually thought the way the headline was written that those were his first four at-bats ever in his life. But no, these are just the first four at-bats of the game, but still pretty historic.
5: They call courtesy of 700-WLW, and hey, it's kind of cool. Blade was hitting like 217 right over the Mendoza line. He had struck out three times, I believe, over on Friday. And then... hey, first inning, double, third inning, triple, fourth inning, a single, and then boom, first pitch, home run, you hit the cycle. And I'm like, this has got to be the one of the rarest things ever, right? It's only the 11th time a Cincinnati Red has actually hit for the cycle since back to 1883, but we had it a couple times earlier this year, right?
2: PCA hit one.
5: PCA, Pedro Armstrong did it in his first four at-bats as well. And I think Bryce Harper did it.
2: Tristan Peters.
5: Yeah. And so, Ellie De La Cruz had what? He had three of the four last night as well, too. So, and that actually the last time that the cycle was hit by a Red player was De La Cruz there in 2023. And he did it in the first four at bats. But I started thinking about it. I'm like, well, it makes sense, right? Hardly are you going to get five or six at bats in a game. And like more often than not, if you do get a cycle, it'll be in your first four at bats.
2: But how cool is it that the last one he hits was the home run?
5: Yeah.
2: Like
5: knowing what you have
2: top to
5: have.
2: Absolutely.
5: By the way, you say what was crazy and what Mikey C was talking about. How about in 1887, opening day in a National League debut game, the Pittsburgh Alleghenies hosted and defeated defending league champion Chicago White Sox 6-2. I tell you that because Fred Carroll, who was a pretty good defensive player allegedly back in 1887, he didn't play in the first game. However, the first four at-bats in the entire season, he went for the cycle.
2: Wow.
5: So not in his career, but out of the right from the jump. Didn't we have a player just recently hit three home runs?
2: Joshua, I was going to bring that up. That was last week against the Cubs. Joshua Baez, his first MLB outing, first time as a pro, hits three home runs, almost had four, hits three home runs last Saturday. Unbelievable debut.
4: That's what I thought this guy did. I thought these were his first, like, ever at-bats. I would have been like, that might have beaten Baez from last week.
5: Nah, I was going to say, more impressive is still...
2: Three home runs
5: in your first game. Like, bat, to bat, to back. Tom Emanski style. Anytime you have three time, or you have to say it, like, it's... You have to say it. There are dads right now driving around, going to church, or running errands, or getting coffee, that when you say back to back to back, they utter underneath their breath, Tom Emanski. Baseball world. You don't know what that is, Courtney?
2: Phil Murphy did it on SportsCenter last night. I was like, oh, he's copying Peter.
5: I love that.
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4: Hello there, I'm Mark Robbins. NFL preseason week number two, a big one for Falcons quarterback Jack Strand. Undrafted rookie out of Minnesota, Moorhead, throwing a touchdown pass and threw for more than 200 yards. And then on the ground.
20: Looks right. Who's up in the pocket?
21: Go get it,
20: at
21: Jack.
20: The 10, the 5, touchdown, Jack Strand. He just marched the Falcons 78 yards in four snaps. He went 2 for 2 passing and then ran it in from 16.
4: That call from 92-9, the game in Atlanta as the Falcons knock off the Colts 34-6. So Atlanta wins big with backups at quarterback. Now Michael Penix is coming back from his knee injury. And head coach Kevin Stefanski updated the status of the QB after the win.
22: Mike is cleared. Yes. He's cleared for 11-on-11. Yes.
23: How are you going to do that, though?
22: He'll practice Monday and team periods.
4: All right, there you have it from Falcons head coach Kevin Stefanski. On to Major League Baseball, Phillies extend their winning streak to 8 straight with a 12-3 win over St. Louis. Brewers get their MLB most 81st victory Saturday, 4-1 over Atlanta, and those two teams jetting to Williamsport right now to meet the Little Leaguers and then play in the Little League Classic tonight. And we've got game coverage right here on ESPN Radio. 6 p.m. Eastern is when it begins. Little League action right now about to start over on ESPN and the app.
6: Hey, it's Evan Cohen. Coming up Monday, Titans quarterback Cam Ward is going into his second season as the starter. So how much pressure is on him to take a big leap forward? And will he actually be able to do it? We'll answer that on Unsportsmanlike 6 a.m. Eastern right here on ESPN Radio, ESPN2, and ESPNU.

0: 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Peter Burns.
1: 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I'm going to need you to go ahead and come in on Sunday, okay? Thanks.
0: Courtney Cronin.
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4: Indeed it is. Put up the threes. Hour number three. The best week ever. She's Courtney Cronin. I am Peter Burns. Talking a lot about Deshaun Watson, Shedeur Sanders, preseason. Week two in the NFL, not a lot of quarterback competitions that are happening around the National Football League, but that is definitely one of them. We're going to talk to Emmett Golden in about 25 minutes or so, get his thoughts on how Shedeur played, how that whole situation with Deshaun Watson getting booed by the Cleveland crowd and what he had to say kind of plays out. Talking a little bit about college football as well, where Keelan Russell has been named the starter for the Alabama Crimson Tide. But one of the things that's going on right now is at the kind of the end of the regular season coming up for WNBA, and everything is kind of just coming into a little bit more focus right now. But my question for Andy Constable, who covers the WNBA for The Athletic, is we've seen some great stars come in from the collegiate world over into to the W, but now the question is are we really going to have a rookie win the MVP? Good morning, Andy.
5: Hey guys, we're starting hot. We're starting with the pressing questions. I love it. I certainly think Olivia Miles could win MVP, and obviously a lot of people put a lot of stock in the stat line, right? And for good reason. And Asia Wilson also is doing, you know, exceptionally well on both ends of the floor. But what puts Olivia

0: get to first place, stay there when, until Fee was able to come back, and they've obviously been on a tear, first two teams, them and the Aces, to secure their spot in the postseason. Annie, we heard Kathy Engelbert, the W commissioner, speak before the Wings Fever game the other day, and it was a moment that a lot of people who watch this league, cover this league, and are just interested in the growth of women's basketball wanted to see. What was your reaction, and what has been the reaction league-wide to Engelbert's comments around the discourse surrounding the W?
1: Yeah, it's interesting because I think in the last year, I mean, it was almost a year ago that Nafisa, you know, took a moment during her exit interview to address Kathy and the poor leadership in the league, to really call out Kathy and the poor leadership in the league. And in the year since, we really didn't see much change until just recently in terms of how Kathy addresses issues. And what's happened in the last month is a total, like, flip of the switch in terms of proactivity in addressing issues. And I think this was another example of that. Her, you know, taking an opportunity to say that the W is being used as a political football. I think that was really interesting because we heard Adam Silver say that earlier this summer when he was talking at a, you know, an event. It was at like a boardroom CNBC event. And so it definitely seems like Kathy is attempting to regain control of the narrative surrounding her job. And my question about that is it a sign that she will stay in this job? Is it a sign that she wants to stay in this job, but it's out of her control? Like, what does this all say? And so I think that's really kind of like the focus right now.
0: Sure. Yeah. And that's understandable. Like, where her silence for a long time led many to ask, hey, when is she going to say something? I know I've been one of those people on this very show asking for the commissioner to take accountability and show some leadership, but she did do it the other day. Whether you liked it or not, she did do that in that moment. We're 2 weeks removed from the Fever Sky game that caused a lot of discourse and controversy, but also had some really good moments with some incredible play on the side of the Indiana Fever. So tonight, that game, 7 p.m. Eastern, that is the rematch. What's the story going into this?
1: Well, of course, it's what happened last time, and obviously the ejection and the posts on Threads after from Dejanay Carrington. Like, everyone's going to be watching to see what happens. It's funny because when Angel and Caitlin were drafted to the Chicago Sky and Indiana Fever, everyone was like, this isn't a rivalry. These teams, like, don't play each other tough. Like, da-da-da-da. Guys, it's been a rivalry. It still is a rivalry. Like, even as the Fever, once again, hoping to contend for a title in the Sky, are out of, I mean, I shouldn't say out of the playoff picture because they still have a shot. Like, these two teams get up for each other. So I think we're going to see that again tonight. But of course, people are going to be watching, wondering what happens, you know, from a standpoint of kind of the off the court dramatics. And I think, you know, when it comes to like the actual basketball itself, there's a very interesting discussion going on in the W about management, load management. And so the Fever are coming off this back-to-back, but they also, like, seeding matters. And we saw this earlier in the year with the Aces, and Becky was like, I don't care about any of it. All I care about is my player's health. Steph didn't entertain the question yesterday in terms of, like, what she's going to do as far as resting players, but I think that's going to be something interesting to watch, too.
2: Well, yeah, another reason why to watch it, eh? Great basketball, but then another storyline that everyone's been talking about. Annie, you always do a great job covering the W. We appreciate the time early, especially on Sunday mornings, all right?
1: Yeah, thanks for having me, guys.
2: There it is, Annie Constable from The Athletic. Real quick, Cece, catch me up to speed because I've been gallivanting all around, right, and getting geared up for college football season. What's going on? Like, obviously, Fever Sky, I understand it, but the actual discourse, because it feels like what it has become a lot of opportunist that are hopping on to storylines because it gets caught in the social media algorithms. But like, is this a real story? Is this a real thing? Or is this more of like a social media made up deal so everybody

0: can get like points and engagement?
1: It's all of those things. Okay. Let's start with the discourse. So the discourse around the W, as Annie was pointing out, there's a lot of very good that's happening in this league. A lot of great basketball play. Like I mentioned, there's two teams that have already gotten their way into postseason bids. The Lynx, who have been terrific, and the Aces, who are looking for another championship. So that's awesome. The play of a rookie like Olivia Miles, who could win the MVP. Awesome. The discourse, though, around this league, whether it's been about how the W is handling conversations around transgender athletes, how the W is handling the officiating discrepancy between how games are officiated, you know, different players are officiated, all of those things, how people who don't really have any interest in the WNBA or watching the actual basketball of it all feel that they need to have a voice, and it's a very loud voice, and it's made others step into a space that they really don't have any interest in being in but want to get bars off. All of those things feed into the actual discourse of the W. There's some real basketball concerns, and then there's stuff that's so ancillary we shouldn't give it oxygen. But in the midst of all of this, until Thursday, the commissioner's been quiet on it. And I thought it was interesting that she used the word political football too, because as Annie pointed out, that's an Adam Silver term that was used in reference to Caitlin Clark, saying she is political football for people who want to latch onto her to push their own agenda.
2: We see that with Sophie Cunningham, right? Like,
1: yes, but the actual term came from Caitlin Clark, but I thought it was, that is an interesting choice of words from the commissioner of the WNBA to not have her own term, to parrot the term of the person who's effectively her boss in Adam Silver, and then chalk it up to there are, quote, haters who want to, quote, sow divisiveness in this league. And that,
0: well, that's just catnip for those, right? That's catnip that's for the people that are on the third rail that are want to use this for their own political takes or whatever it may be. Because once, anytime, listen, I used to go to UTSA basketball games and I would heckle anytime McNeese State came in, or, you know, back when they were in the Southland Conference. It got so bad that the league actually moved the student section there at the Convocation Center at UTSA to
1: what
0: the,
1: what are you saying to them?
0: I had rules. I would never curse. Okay. But I would have 11 cocktails at around 10 a.m. before UTSA would play the Bobcats of Southwest Texas, and I would just absolutely crush them. And what ultimately would happen is that as soon as a coach or a player turned around, I knew I had them, right? As soon as someone recognized me heckling them, it was over. And in a way, when everyone says, hey, this is just the haters, that all you're going to do now, hey, those hecklers or those third railers, the ones that are using this for their political football, now they just got validation. Oh, hey, the WNBA, a commissioner hears me. Now we got some smoke. And so I know there's probably a lot of part of saying, hey, where is she? She should show up. I throw it on the flip side of it of like, why even give this any oxygen? Because it's tough, because your players and your owners and your fans were like, dude, are you going to do anything? I get it. But all you do on the flip side of it is once you acknowledge it, it becomes an even bigger deal. Right.
1: But that's poor leadership, because good leadership doesn't put the onus on the players and on the coaches and on these teams to have to answer.
0: It's not fair that Caitlin Clark or any athlete has to speak on behalf of a league, or a race or a belief. I don't turn to my athletes necessarily for that, right? But also, it's going to be put upon them as well. And do you like the fame that notoriety comes with it? And that's a tough spot for them right now. And it's a shame because, like you said, the actual product on the court is probably as good as it's ever been, especially with the growth of women's hoops. All right, let's shift gears and talk a little bit about what's going on in the NFL. Some training camp news that came down yesterday and a huge update about Michael Penix. We'll get into that coming up next. Courtney Cronin and Peter Burns, Best Week Ever on ESPN Radio.
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0: Okay. Mm-hmm. And the latest one is that there are 16 NFL players now
2: that are going to be allowed to return to college football this fall. A judge in Louisiana granted a group that included 16 football players, several of which are at NFL training camps right now, the option to return. That includes guys that started for Ole Miss last year, Daquan Wright, Xavier Harris. There's a safety, DQ Smith from South Carolina, a couple SEC guys on here. And this is wild. Jack Pyburn, who was a linebacker at Florida, then was a linebacker at LSU, and now has an opportunity to come back. And the question on whether or not there's actually going to be players on collegiate rosters that were also on NFL rosters. Ross Dellinger from Yahoo Sports was on with Amber and Ian last night, and Ian asked that question.
12: Bottom line, will NFL players who are in NFL camps right now be on college football rosters this year?
21: They will. I'd expect they will. Probably not a ton, not something like in the hundreds, but perhaps a dozen or more, I would expect, especially in Baton Rouge, Louisiana. I would expect that will be the case.
2: All right. So the question comes now, CC, on if the NCAA is not going to do anything, if the teams themselves are going to, which I don't blame them, by the way, say, are these guys eligible? A judge said they're eligible, so I could use them. They're going to always try to get the best talent one way or another. Okay. I see that. So the NCAA is not going to do anything. The teams itself want to do this. Where does the responsibility for the conferences themselves lie?
1: Well, you saw Greg Sankey try to handle it the other day and saying that this would disrupt the flow effectively of college football to the pros and be a major distraction. He's right. It fuels disruption. He said the right thing. But the problem is, and what we were talking about with Paul Feinbaum, you think LSU is going to listen to that if they're trying to go get Daquan Wright, who played tight end for Lane Kiffin at Ole Miss, and might, mm-hmm. he might now say, hey, there's an opportunity. Come to Baton Rouge. Play for me for a year. You think LSU is going to say, oh, well, the commissioner said it fuels disruption. We're not going to do that, when we've seen so many schools, whether it's Alabama and Charles Bediako, and say, to hell with the eligibility situation, he can play here. We're going to get a judge, and this is obviously college basketball last year, we're going to get a judge to rule in favor of him being able to get an exception after already being a pro. Like mm-hmm. any of these situations, these teams are going to find loopholes because other teams have done it. You can't point back at me and say, well, I can't do it if you've allowed this team to do it. Trinidad Chambliss, 6 year of eligibility, goes and finds a favorable judge in Lafayette County near Oxford, and he gets another year. Like, I understand what the right response should be, because this feels weird. It feels weird once you're an actual pro. Some of these guys, Pyburn, for example, last week had 2 sacks in the Bucks preseason game and is now talking about going back to college football. What? In what world are we living in? But if they don't, if my school doesn't take advantage of this, some other school will. That's going to be the logic of these college football coaches.
2: And Courtney Cronin, Peter Burns here on Best Week Ever, people are saying, well, okay, well, let the conference govern themselves, right? That was kind of the whole thing over back at SEC Media Days, is that, oh, the SEC is thinking about breaking away. And I was like, okay, well, hold on. It's never we're going to take our ball and we're not going to play anybody else in college football. It's more of we might break away from the NCAA, but we're going to control our own rules. And I asked this to Commissioner Sankey 6 or 7 years ago, and said, hey, I hate interconference transfers. I think it's terrible that you got Parker Livingstone, who was a diehard Texas Longhorn for all his life, wanted to dream and played with Texas and was a good player, that he goes to Oklahoma, okay? And an Auburn player will go to Alabama. Like that, it's against what I liked in college football. And I was like, why would you guys not just ban interconference transfers? And as he said, and I think it was right, well, if we do that, but the Big Ten doesn't allow it, what if other athletes decide, hey, you know what? I want to play here for the SEC. I want to help make my team in the SEC better. But then I can't be allowed to do that, so I got to go to the Big Ten. That would happen. So he's like, I would never limit what players can come in. And I don't know if I can fault the players for wanting to do it. How much did you say a practice squad player makes each week.
1: Under 2 years of vested service in the NFL, it's $13,750 a week. So
2: that
1: about
2: plays
1: $280,000 a year.
2: You said, okay, so that plays out to $280,000 a year.
1: And the only reason I'm bringing that up and not, you know, veterans with more than 3 years or more of experience is because the guys we're talking about in question are the ones who just came off college teams a year.
2: Yeah, fourth or fifth year guys that would still, quote unquote, still have some argument for eligibility. But if I'm someone that's going to say, I can make $285,000 in a practice squad, but I may get cut and I may never play football again. Or what's really, really intriguing now is what if, hey, I'm going to pass up the 285 and all of a sudden Lane Kiffin at LSU wants me on the team. They might have $400,000 to pay. Or what if two guys got injured in training camp? Okay. And they're like, hey, I need a body. Okay, we'll pay you $400,000. What happens if they get that money and then they ball out? Can they go back into the NFL draft? Can they increase their draft?
1: As of right now, those are all unknowns. Yes, in theory, they will be able to go get redrafted to improve their draft stock unless the NFL does something before next week. Roster cutdowns a week from today.
2: And who should be upset? The NFL.
1: The NFL has a perfect opportunity to put an end to this, but I don't know if they're going to have the time to write up some sort of legislation that's going to say, hey, once you sign a pro contract, you're done with college football. You can't go back because we then won't allow you back in. Like, it has to be the threat of what you're trying to do, increase your draft stock, increase where you end up going, make your chances of making a 53. Yeah. It's got to be, well, you can't do, you're not going to have that opportunity because you won't be allowed back in.
2: I don't think the NFL itself would be opposed to it because that's more, hey, notoriety for these players when they do it add to the NFL. I think the owners would hate it because they go, wait a minute, I drafted this guy. I missed. It wasn't great. And then now I might have to go draft him again. That's what the owners are not going to like about it. All right, Deshaun Watson, Cleveland, what in the world happened? We go there to Ohio coming up next. Best week ever on ESPN Radio. Courtney Cronin and Peter Burns.
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8: 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Dodgers over the Pirates 4-3. That is five straight wins for Los Angeles. Little League Classic coming up later today from Williamsport. Brewers with the best record in baseball taking on the Atlanta Braves, the leaders in the NL East. And our coverage right here on ESPN Radio begins at 6 p.m. Eastern. And Little League action already underway in Williamsport. Top of the second inning, Tacoma, Washington against Henderson, Nevada. The game is scoreless. It's on ESPN, as are all the Little League World Series games.
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2: 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Emmett, good morning. Before we get into all of this, I want for our ESPN Radio listeners right now across the country, listen to what Deshaun Watson had to say in his post-game press conference yesterday and have you react. 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
11: Man, I have no reaction. I think the biggest thing is, I think you guys know too, and I think the whole world knows, it has nothing to do about the performance. It's a little bit personal than that, so I think that's it's a disrespectful thing. I'm gonna keep whatever I feel with me and my family internally on how I feel about that. Just move on.
24: But don't you think, Deshaun, that winning and playing better would eliminate some of that booing?
11: Last time I played on this field, I tore my Achilles. And that same fan base, they cheered when I got hurt. So does that have to do with, what does that have to do with anything about performance? When a person get hurt, especially for your own city, and they cheer.
2: Emmett Golden, the sports radio Santa Claus, have provided you quite the gift with that clip. What do you make of that, my man?
26: It just shows you the situation that the Browns quarterback position is in.
5: at the moment. You know, you got Shador, who it shows some promise, but I think there's some things Todd Monken would like him to do better before he names him the starter. But after yesterday, you may have to make Shador Sanders the starter. Deshaun Watson is right and wrong. When he says it's personal, it is personal for some fans here in Cleveland, but his performance over the past 4 years, this is his fifth year now, he's played 19 games, and when he has played, he's been bad. We've all been around sports long enough to know that there have been athletes that have been accused of heinous things. Most of the time, if they produce and they win, people tend to move on. Whether it's right or wrong, we can debate that all day long, but that's just fact. People do move on, and people haven't moved on from Deshaun Watson because there's been nothing to move on from. You know, he's been bad when he has played, and this was kind of the first time he's actually spoke about the cheering that happened when he got hurt, because he was down for a year and a half, and you guys know you don't speak to the media while you're injured. So it was interesting to finally hear him admit that he was affected by what happened almost 2 years ago.
1: The play yesterday wasn't great from either quarterback. I mean, they both threw interceptions. The options here that Todd Monken's going to have to pick from are not great, Emmett. But is there any other way that he can go not Shador Sanders this week? Because he said he wanted to have some more information. He wanted to come to a decision. Could you see a world in which he has to prolong this thing even further?
5: You know, it's all on the table, Courtney, when it comes with the Browns. You know, there are so many times we go, there's no way that they could run Deshaun out there. There's no way that they really have him in his plans, and they are in the plans. Both quarterbacks were bad yesterday, but honestly, on Thursday, Deshaun Watson looked great against the number one Bills defense with the Browns' number one offense. None of the starters played outside of both quarterbacks, so Deshaun was with the threes in the third quarter. So I don't think it would be great for the team to name Deshaun Watson, but I can see that, and I can see it happening as soon as Monday, as soon as tomorrow. You know, we heard Todd basically say, hey, if we win, we don't have to worry about any of this, which is true to a certain extent, but this team's so young that they're affected by the fans booing Watson. So it's just a complete mess.
2: 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And Emmett, how toxic is it? Is it, I mean, we hear the boos, but fans boo after an interception. But do you feel that toxicity there in Cleveland around him?
5: Yesterday was the first time I could say that, okay, that you could feel it, because he's been at training camp and fans have been at training camp. They haven't been booing him at camp. You know, which is something that when they first made this move 4 or 5 years ago, that was a concern. And there were a little bit of boo birds at camp a couple years ago. That hasn't been a regular thing. And even yesterday, there was a thunderstorm and a half an hour, 45 minute delay. There probably was 1,000 people at that game too, you know, but the 999 were booing. I think is why you heard it, you know, so much. So it felt toxic yesterday, and it hasn't felt that way up to that point.
1: So after the game, we heard the sound there from Deshaun Watson, and he went a step further to say that, I don't know if I can handle the boos in front of my home crowd. And I wonder, in all of this, the decline in play, why that's been the case. Is it possible that him not being liked anymore? I mean, you've been around this team for a long time, Emmett, and you've been around this Deshaun Watson situation. There's one thing to not be able to get the same level of physicality out of yourself due to multiple Achilles ruptures and injury, but it seems like there's something bigger as to the reason Deshaun Watson has not been able to get back to being the guy who's worthy of a $230 million contract. What is it in your eyes?
5: I think a lot of it is mental. you know, I know he's coming off of two Achilles tears, and he's actually physically looked fine in camp. Maybe not as explosive as he was when he was 23 years old, but still able to get outside of the pocket and pick up yards. So physically, he still has it. When he throws, his arm is still live. And in camp, again, he's actually looked fairly good in camp and has surprised me because, you know, I haven't really – this put like this. This is the best I've seen Deshaun Watson play. But once he got on the field at home, you could tell that he was affected and bothered by it. I think Deshaun Watson wants people to like him. You know, he most of his life, he was like, you go back to the Clemson days, they love him at Clemson, probably sure. still do. Even in Houston, it was never a problem with him and the fans or his teammates. You know, he kind of got into a little disagreement, if you want to call it that, with the owner. And that kind of is why it deteriorated there. So he's always been liked until he dealt with the accusations and he comes to Cleveland and he gets the fully guaranteed contract and fans are upset. Like, why is that the guy you move on from Baker Mayfield from? You know, there's another part of it. Yeah. Baker Mayfield had been the best quarterback the Browns have had since 99, and the Browns made a conscious decision to move on from Baker to sign Deshaun Watson and trade for him, and that has just been a complete mess. So, yeah, fans don't really like Deshaun, and he hasn't played well enough to kind of let people move on and say, okay, we don't care anymore because we've been to an AFC Championship game. Because had Deshaun Watson produced, trust me, there would be no booze right now. This area wants a quarterback so bad that if he was performing like the Houston Deshaun, he'd be loved in Cleveland, as crazy as that sounds. And it sounds, and I think that's the biggest problem, is he knows he's not liked here, and he's going to hear it when he plays at home.
2: Emmett, my last question for you is that, let's say this plays out. Shadur is QB1. Struggles 4 or 5 games into the season. Is this a situation where Deshaun is now the guy? Or if you're the Browns, do you look at this and go, you know what, this is untenable. Let's just go try to grab somebody's going to need a quarterback, and maybe a fresh start is better for everybody.
5: The weird thing about this situation is Todd Monken is 60 years old and he's getting his first opportunity to be a head coach in the NFL. And he walks in with no bias to Shadur and to Watson. Right. So he genuinely wants to play whoever he thinks is best. But he's walking into a situation that's so toxic, I don't know if you can. The problem is, I think the Browns are gonna try, whether they start him or whether they, you know, have to put him into a game. And if he has to come in for Shadur, if Shadur performs badly, and let's just say Shadur gets hurt in the middle of the game and he runs on the field, you're gonna get the same reaction. And when you get that reaction, then you're gonna see the teammates. You know, there was a video of Denzel Boston, who's a rookie, when they had fans start booing. You could see him looking like, "What's going on?" You heard Shadur Sanders during an interview bring it up himself. So what's good for the team is probably not to have him on the field, because it is a gigantic distraction.
2: It is going to be fascinating to watch one way or another. And like we said, it not only is going to give you content for the show here Saturdays 10 to 1, but definitely there in Cleveland. Emmett Golden, we appreciate the time this morning.
5: Thanks for having me, guys.
2: There it is. CC, I mean, honestly, the best situation for Deshaun here is not to be named the starter. As crazy as that sounds, because
1: I don't think he wants to be named the starter. I really don't. I think that yesterday was not just him getting up there and speaking from the heart. I think it was a calculated move of, I don't want to be here and put myself through this, so I'm going to give you every reason to not keep me here. Cut him now. I was a firm believer. I watched the game. I spoke with Deshaun on the field. First person to talk to him last week after the Browns-Bears game. His first football action in 22 months. In that moment, I thought, okay, this guy played better than Shadur Sanders. He was the right answer to make the decision. And it felt like, out of formality, Shadur Sanders was getting the start. Todd Monken said as much. He wanted to keep it, quote, fair. Mm-hmm. Now, I've completely changed course on this. What he said yesterday is everything you need to know that you cannot put him out there. You cannot. He's a liability. It's a mental thing. As Emmett just pointed out, it's more mental than it is physical. It is worn on him to the point where he's not the same quarterback. And you're going to get somebody who's second guessing, overthinking, and not going to give your chance any team to win. Whoa, that was complete dyslexia. Not give your team any chance to win. It's a problem. They need to fix it by naming Shedeur Sanders a starter tomorrow. I'm with them, Ed. I think it comes tomorrow, and I think that has to be the answer.
2: I push back on the fact that he doesn't want to be the starter. I think he does, but he also wants the flowers that come along with it. But in order to do that, you got to play well. Todd Monken said as much. Like, you don't want to be booed, play better. Right? I'm paraphrasing a little bit here, but Todd Monken was like, hey, nobody wants to be booed, but if you win games, you don't get booed. And that's the deal. And I think the only way that Deshaun becomes and can rehabilitate that relationship with the Browns is that he's not named starter, is that it ends up being Shedeur. Shedeur's not great, okay? And then they's like, well, let's run Deshaun out here and see what he's got. And then and only then he takes off. And winning would cure a lot at that point. But for him to even mention it yesterday was just kind of flat out shocking. And so we'll track your theory on whether or not that was a calculated maneuver by Deshaun Watson to find a new home, which may at the end of the day be best for everybody out there. All right. Who had the best week and the worst week ever? Your nominees coming up next. We'll select our champions. Courtney Cronin, Peter Burns, best week ever on ESPN Radio.
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0: Little baseball action today. Little League Classic Brewers play the Braves right there. So looking forward to that coming up a little bit later. Major League Baseball game. We got coverage 6 p.m. Eastern on ESPN Radio and the ESPN app. So, Cece, what did we learn today in the show before we do best and worst week ever? We learned that it's not chomping at the bit.
1: It's champing.
0: Champing at the bit, allegedly.
1: We learned that pumpkin spice comes back to Starbucks on Tuesday.
0: Okay. Is this like one of those, like, I used to take off an entire day of work when the new NCAA football game would come out, and then I might do that when Grand Theft Auto comes out, the new one. Is this a situation where people will be like
1: taking off
0: I'm
1: work?
0: Taking,
1: no.
0: not taking off work, but just it's like a national holiday type deal?
1: No, because you have months of this. This is, you'd be taking it to work with you or taking it to the gym, wherever you're going after you get your PSL.
0: Will you be a first day adopter? Will you be a PSL first day adopter? Is that what you're telling me?
1: I'm not a huge
0: PSL. Oh yeah, you caught yourself.
1: I'm not a huge PSL person. I was intrigued by
0: it. You know the date that it drops.
1: Because I wanted it
0: yesterday. You know the day a coffee drink drops from a place, you are an adopter. You may not want to be. You may not. It pains you, Courtney Cronin.
1: No,
0: you know the day.
1: Because I looked it up yesterday. I was going to order my normal drink. I saw the foam with the pumpkin spice on it. I said, oh, maybe it's back. Let me look. It wasn't. I went and investigated. You know what I did, Peter?
0: Yep.
1: Did my own research. I went and found the date.
2: Researched it.
0: Love that.
1: Found the date.
0: Love that.
1: And it's Tuesday. And I will be back at some point. Not day one, because still a little early, but I will be back.
0: I will check with you on PSL day and figure out whether or not you are a day one adopter. And now, honestly, that I said that, it's going to upset you even more because you're going to want one that day and you're going to purposely not get one just to prove me wrong. And I love that for you. Love that for us.
1: We're a spiteful show. This is what we do.
0: This is great to be back together. All right, let's go ahead. Worst of the worst.
3: I want to be the best of the worst.
4: The worst week ever.
5: Oh no, this is terrible.
0: Well, it's clearly Courtney Cronin for announcing that she is a PSL lifer and that she will be in that line for day one. But no, I joke around. How about Sergio Garcia? So not only is Liv like basically done, okay, Liv Goff is, but now reports are coming out that it might have been the way that he acted at the actual Masters where he like, you know, tore up one of the tee boxes that probably that the Saudis were like, enough, what are we doing? Like we probably shouldn't.
1: That wasn't a tantrum. That was a full-blown meltdown. It was unprofessional. It should get him banned from the tournament ever again. And clearly there's consequences for it.
0: And can you imagine just everybody's just freeloading off the Saudi money for this Liv Goff
2: thing? Can you blame Sergio for killing Liv Goff?
0: There's a million different reasons why Liv Goff died. But it's just hilarious. Well, I want this to be true because then everybody that was like just banking off that money can look at Sergio and be like, bro, really? Like, had you just swung 2 inches higher and not taken a divot out of the tee box, we'd all be completely still making this cash. Tough situation for John Rahm and all those guys. All right. Well, who else is
1: tough situation for JJ McCarthy? So he's QB2 in Minnesota after the decision was made last week. He gets to start yesterday against the Ravens and then he gets hurt. Banged up is what Kevin O'Connell said. So. Literally adding injury to insult.
0: Okay. So, I mean, that's one thing. You at least get banged up playing. What? I mean, how are you going to get, getting fired on your day off? How are you going to get injured while you're rehabbing? Isn't that what Giancarlo Stanton did? Mikey, what's the story here?
2: Yeah, he was rehabbing from injury. You know, he's actually missed the entire season and actually fell down while rehabbing and now strained his other calf muscle. So,
0: the other one.
1: That's just unlucky. That stinks.
0: You got humanoid robot in here. What am I missing, CC?
1: So did you see the video on Twitter of the humanoid robot who was running down the track training for
0: the Olympics? Oh, the guy was hauling.
1: Olympics.
0: Yeah, or the guy, the person.
1: Training for
0: hauling.
1: Some humanoid robot Olympics.
0: Yeah.
1: And he crashed into a wall and then broke himself at the hips. Well,
0: Giancarlo Stanton, basically, right? Like he
1: more
0: was
1: or
0: just,
1: less
0: he fell
1: of
0: down.
1: The, yeah. Of that ilk. And then there was that. And then yesterday at the World Humanoid Robot Games in Beijing, one of the humanoid robots beat Usain Bolt's 100-meter sprint record. This happened in China yesterday.
0: But could he stop?
1: I just hate this. I don't know if he can hate if he stopped because I can't tell.
0: You realize how good this show is going to sound in 3 years from now with the AI host? It's going to be unbelievable. All right, best of the best. Let's go.
4: You're simply the best. Who had the best week ever?
0: First inning double, second or third inning triple, fourth inning single, and the first pitch of his fourth at bat in the sixth inning, J.J. Bleda went yard. That, folks, is a cycle in the first four at-bats of the day. Only the 11th cycle in Reds history since 1883. Third one so far this season. Pretty cool for JJ.
1: Very cool. Pete Crow Armstrong, the front runner for the MVP.
0: He had one of those.
1: Heck of a week. Had two walk-off home runs back-to-back days. And was the first Cubs player ever to have a walk-off home run and to start the game with a leadoff home run. That
0: MVP
1: happened against the Sox this week.
0: Loading. Paul Feinbaum's show is going to be great. He had a great week because Keelan Russell was named the starter there in Alabama. So for QB1. And potentially we could see a situation where LSU maybe and Lane Kiffin signs some of these NFL players that are cut but have eligibility. You know what I need right now? Just wash all of this down.
1: A pumpkin spice latte.
0: Let's go to our update desk. Our favorite basic bee, Courtney Cronin. What day do pumpkin spice lattes come out?
1: They are available starting Tuesday, August 25th, 2026, along with the official fall menu roll.
0: Are you going to camp out? Are you
1: going to
0: do like one of those things, like have a tent right outside of one just for pumpkin spice?
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23: Hello there. Dunbar Robbins. Biggest story of NFL preseason week number two. It's got to be the Cleveland Browns quarterback competition. Deshaun Watson and his controversy against Shedeur Sanders and his inexperience. Browns head coach Todd Monken hasn't made up his mind yet, but the fans have, heavily booing Watson at home on Saturday. And that type of reaction upsets Watson, and it also bothers Shedeur Sanders.
24: In general, I don't appreciate that at all. Just regardless of competition, we all human beings. And I think we all need to understand that, you know, in this room too. We all humans. So it's like, I don't really do things to humans I wouldn't really want done to me, you know, and I don't really like making people feel uncomfortable and in different spaces. And that's why even sometimes, like daily things I do, like I try to make sure everybody comfortable.
23: That's Browns quarterback Shedeur Sanders. Major League Baseball Saturday in Arizona. JJ had himself quite the blah day, didn't he?
25: Right-hander Zach Littell still on for the Diamondbacks. His first pitch, and it is smoked high in the air, deep right field. There it goes. It's gone. J.J. Bladé has done it. He is hit for the cycle, launching one out of here over the right field wall.
23: They call from 700 WLW as the Reds beat the Diamondbacks 11-5. Little League Classic coming up later today from Williamsport right here on ESPN Radio. Brewers against the Braves. Best record in baseball against the Braves, who are the leaders in the NL East. Coverage begins 6 p.m. Eastern.
26: Hey, it's Evan Cohen. Coming up Monday, Titans quarterback Cam Ward is going into his second season as the starter. So how much pressure is on him to take a big leap forward? And will he actually be able to do it? We'll answer that on Unsportsmanlike 6 a.m. Eastern right here on ESPN Radio, ESPN2, and ESPNU.

0: man, you've been all over these ESPN radio airwaves all week long. I just want to check in. I want to make sure you're doing all right, because I saw you were having some deodorant issues earlier this week.
1: So yeah.
0: I just want to make sure you're good. I want to make sure, you know, we're ready to go on a Sunday morning.
1: I'm not musty, if that's what you're asking. When I share the studio, but I don't know, so you can't smell me, but I do have some deodorant concern. Gabe, I don't know if this is, you seem like a guy, maybe it's where you're from, maybe it's the voluminous beard. You seem like a guy who wears outdoor musky deodorant. What's your deodorant preference?
0: I think right now what I have is, I think it's called Nightcrawler, I think is what it's called.
1: What does that even mean?
0: I have no idea. That's just what it says. And it smells fresh and clean. I wouldn't say it's outdoor, you know, kind of musky. I would just say it just has a clean smell to it.
1: Well, cause you know what I'm saying, right? Like when you go to the store, they want you to smell funkier than your normal smell. Like they want you to smell like you've been outdoors working to increase the manness or whatever. But I don't want that. I want fresh ocean. I want crisp breeze. I want Arctic cool. I want some of those things. I do not want construction worker.
0: Those sound like gum flavors. So
1: right.
0: I want the gum flavors just translated over to the, again, it's a freshness, it's a cleanliness.
1: It's a freshness thing, but we got all these commercials and the guy's got his shirt off and he's outdoors and he's like got an axe and
0: he's cutting
1: things and I'm like, I don't want to smell like that guy. There's nothing about what that guy is doing that I want to smell like. I want to smell like I've just been in a cocoon of cool air and that's what you're getting.
0: And I guess my final follow-up here, we'll get to other things that smell coming out of Cleveland, because it's not a good smell coming out of Cleveland right now. The other thing you had mentioned at the beginning of this rant that you had on Sportsman like earlier this week, but how much deodorant are you buying at one time? Are you like going to Costco and buying
1: pallets? Yeah, I had a Costco buy.

0: series type of deal.
1: Yeah, well, see, I'm a morning person. That's the thing. Like, I'm to bed pretty early. So I it's just, again,
0: yeah,
1: it's
0: night
1: just
0: crawler
1: a freshly,
0: sounds like.
2: So you need morning creeper.
0: Yeah.
1: if you can find it for me, Handman, like, yes, I'll start wearing the morning creeper.
0: Yeah, night crawler does sound like something you put in an overnight bag.
1: Yeah, I don't know. But again, I think it's just how they're branding all the deodorants right now. Okay, going on right now, in Cleveland, there's a quarterback competition.
0: Yeah.
1: And I have doubted the legitimacy of this quarterback competition at times, but in fairness, they played two preseason games. They decided to start Deshaun Watson in the first, and then they started Shedeur Sanders in the second. And again, if you're having an open quarterback competition, that's what you do, so you get a good look at the ones. So Deshaun Watson ends up coming in second yesterday, and not great. Not great for Deshaun Watson. 5 of 12, 36 yards, and an interception in his time in the game. This led to him being booed at home. This game was being played in Cleveland. Browns were hosting the Bills. And he gets booed because the play is bad. And let's be honest, the play has been bad ever since he stepped foot in that city. Whether it's he played poorly for 3 years, and then he had to sit out a year because of the Achilles injury, the play has typically been not what the Browns thought they were getting when they gave him a fully guaranteed $230 million contract. Mm-hmm. Okay, so he's getting booed. Things aren't going well. Shedeur plays well. Well, things got interesting here when Deshaun Watson decided to step up to his post-game press conference and say this about being booed.
3: I mean, I didn't have no reaction. I think the biggest thing is, I think you guys know too, and I think the whole world knows, it has nothing to do about the performance. It's a little bit personal than that, so I think that's it's a disrespectful thing. I'm gonna keep whatever I feel with me and my family internally on how I feel about that. Just move on.
4: But don't you think, Deshaun, that winning and playing better would eliminate some of that booing?
3: Last time I played on this field, I tore my Achilles. And that same fan base, they cheered when I got hurt. So does that have to do with anything about performance? When a person get hurt, especially for your own city, and they cheer.
1: So I can't imagine this is going to go over well. And I also find it funny where he said, well, I'm going to keep this how I feel about it. You know, internally between me and my family. He did call it disrespectful, which I can't imagine the feelings are going to go much beyond disrespectful. Maybe he had more words. He just decided not to share them. This is getting messy and messier each and every passing day. And I know you have had the take of they just need to get rid of Deshaun Watson. After yesterday's press conference, which, by the way, it is really hard to lose a post-game preseason press conference the way that Deshaun Watson lost it yesterday. They can't keep this going, right? Like this and him, the way he's talking, it has to factor into the decision that Todd Monken ultimately makes on who's starting at quarterback, right?
0: It should have been factored into the decision months ago, a year ago. Like what did they think was going to happen? What do you think was going to happen other than this? First of all, he comes in fiddling with this big ass earring diamond, unbothered, and then talking about being disrespected for things outside the field. Well, Deshaun Watson, would you like to articulate exactly what those things are for the crowd? Would you like to go into detail about what those off the field things are? Cause I would very much like to do that, and we could have a conversation about exactly what's going on. Because also, like the Browns, this sits at the feet of the Browns, at ownership at the Browns. And if this were a just football conversation, then we would say, Shedeur Sanders definitely still deserves that to start over Deshaun Watson.
1: Mm-hmm.
0: But we're adding all of these other elements into the fact that nobody wants this. Like at some point, as ownership, as part of a team, you have to think about what the fans want. Now, not to the point where, okay, I'm going to start, thinking back to the days like Tim Tebow, just because he's hyper popular. But when it comes to something like this, and you have two quarterbacks who have not separated one from the other skill wise too much, I will say Shedeur Sanders has had a better preseason than Deshaun Watson. But when you're thinking about that, other things have to come into fact and to play here. And part of that is the distraction of the fact that nobody in the Cleveland

0: Cleveland metropolitan area wants to see Deshaun Watson under center, let alone nobody wants to see him on this team. They cheered when the guy got injured and they knew they were free from him. They're booing him now. The only people who want this is Brown ownership. And if they continue with this, they deserve all of the vitriol that Cleveland can possibly muster, which, as we know, is a lot.
1: I think it's pretty rare in sports to have other teams' fans feel sorry for you. And that's where I've reached.
0: Yeah.
1: Because Browns fans, now we've all seen the different videos, the way they gather on draft day, go crazy when they think they drafted, you know, a huge future piece. This is a team that has only made the playoffs a few times since they came back into the league in 1999.
0: Yeah.
1: Like, and yet, this is still as passionate and ravenous of a fan base that exists in the NFL. And this is what they continuously have to deal with. Like, they have to continue to deal with Deshaun Watson going out there with his fully guaranteed contract. And again, he was bad. You were just bad at football. If we want to eliminate all the other off-the-field stuff, which is really hard to do with Deshaun, but let's just go ahead and say that. You've been bad from day one in Cleveland.
0: Yes.
1: And you were bad yesterday.
0: Yes.
1: So I think that has something to do with it. I think that has something to do with the booing that's going on right now in Cleveland. And if they have to deal with another year of Deshaun, you just end up feeling bad for this fan base because, look, I don't know if Shedeur Sanders is the answer, but I know for a fact, David, that Deshaun Watson's not the answer for the future of this franchise.
0: Yeah, I don't know if Shedeur Sanders is the answer either, but what I do know is the answer is the absence of Deshaun Watson. Like, that is the best possible thing that you could do at Cleveland right now, is to never have to speak about this dude ever again and to cut him from this roster, get rid of him, eat the cost for 1 year, eat that cost. You don't even, your quarterback of the future probably is not even on the roster right now anyway. It is a wasted season no matter what you do. Even if you start Deshaun Watson, it is a wasted season. You might as well get rid of him and eat the $40 million. And if you do, guess what? Shedeur Sanders is going to sell a bunch of jerseys for at least the first 3 weeks of the season. And that'll offset some of that. Like, there is no logical reason to keep this dude on your roster.
1: Yeah, and you've already decided to punt on the season. You decided to do that when you traded away Myles Garrett. You decided, hey, this is going to be a multi-year project for us to rebuild, to get to a point where we can be competitive in our division. That's why we're trading away Myles Garrett for a younger player, some other draft picks in the future. That's why you do that. And if so, that move doesn't line up to, oh, but we still might keep Deshaun Watson around. Those two things do not level up. They don't marry up to me. And we'll see what ultimately happens with Deshaun Watson. But things not going well in Cleveland. We'll have more on that coming up later in the show. But coming up next, the Brewers have the best record in baseball. They've got the best pitcher in baseball. So does that mean that this is the year that they could be throwing the Dodgers in the National League? That's coming up next. It's Sunday morning on ESPN Radio and the ESPN app.
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1: Back pit, the last two games he's pitched, he's gotten a win against the Dodgers, got a win on Friday against the Braves. If you go to DraftKings Sportsbook right now, he is minus 1,400 to win the NL Cy Young Award this year. So it is a runaway. Next closest is Chris Sale at plus 1,000. So they've got the best record. They've got the best pitcher. Could this be the year we actually see someone dethrone the Dodgers, or is it still the Dodgers world and we're all just living in it?
0: I commend you for the professionalism of asking that question to me as if you're not going to sit back and just wait for me to shut up so you can talk about how great the Brewers are.
1: Well, look, the Brewers are great, but I'm also still terrified of the Dodgers. Like, Tyler Glasnow hasn't even come back yet. That starting rotation, because most teams are going to go down to four, you know, starting pitchers once you hit the postseason. So you've got Shohei Ohtani, who has to be a starter with the way the rules are written. If you want him to continue to DH throughout the game, even if he only pitches an inning or two and then they pair him up with someone else, which is a way you could get another starting pitcher in there.
0: Right.
1: So you've got Shohei. You've got, you obviously made the trade for Tarek Skubal. Blake Snell, who was great in the playoffs last year. Tyler Glasnow, who was great in the playoffs last year. Yamamoto. Now I'm blanking on the lefty who was an all-star who just went on the IL for them. Like, they have so many starting pitchers that it's coming out of their ears. Like, nobody's going to be able to compete and match the starting pitching that the Dodgers have in the postseason, because they have guys that are going to be, that would be twos or threes for most other teams in the playoffs, not even in their four-man rotation.
0: Yeah, I mean, that's the thing about this for me about the Dodgers. Like we have to think about where they are in the context of three-peat teams, right? Where they are in the context of dynasty teams. This far into the dynasty, they have retooled more than most dynastic teams have. And also, they still have the malaise of a dynasty team, right? It just feels like the Dodgers, and I know baseball is a little different because of the shortness of the series, things like that, where turning it on is different than like an NBA, for instance, where you could just win four games and just be better than everybody. It's a little bit different. But this still feels to me like Dodgers versus the field.
1: Mm-hmm. Because, okay, so Jacob Mizorowski, who has been fantastic.
0: Yeah.
1: And quickly, let's go ahead and hear from Buster only. Because I love it when people just, rave about the Miz. So Buster was on the 10 a.m. Sports Center, ESPN MLB Insider, talking about the phenomenal season that Jacob Mizorowski is having this season.
7: Think about this from last night, okay? His average fastball velocity was at 100 miles per hour, and yet after the game he said, my body didn't feel quite right. He was a little bit off, and yet he was putting up those triple digits the whole night. And look, this year, he is making history. Opponent's OPS against Mizorowski this year is 462. If you look at the best ever season for guys like Pedro Martinez, Sandy Koufax, Roger Clemens, Nolan Ryan, all these guys, Mizorowski is having a better season in terms of dominating opposing hitters. Let me tell you, I can't wait to get to Williamsport for the Little League Classic later today to see tomorrow all those little leaguers gawking at him like he's a superhero.
1: He can be.
0: Yeah.
1: But the Brewers, the problem is the Brewers don't have three more Jacob Mizorowskis that they can try out there.
0: Right.
1: They've got some young pitchers that I really like as a Brewers fan that nationally, I don't know how many people know who Kyle Harrison or Logan Henderson are. They're having a great season. They've never pitched in the playoffs. You know who have? All those Dodgers pitchers that I just mentioned. Yeah. Because you want to talk about dynastic teams. In the NBA, every year when the Golden State Warriors and Cleveland Cavaliers were playing in the finals, I don't want to say they sleptwalk through the regular season, mm-hmm. but those two teams weren't walking out with the best record in their respective conferences.
0: Right.
1: Because they just knew that they were ultimately better. And that's kind of what the Dodgers do, where, you're feeling, what their money has done is bought depth. Oh, mm-hmm. you're feeling a little uneasy? Okay, we'll just put you on IL because we got another guy that can replace you, especially with starting pitching. And they make sure that all those really good starters that I just mentioned are healthy and ready to go and pitching at their best when we turn the page over to October. And that's what's made the Dodgers so dangerous during this run.
0: Yeah, I mean, that's the thing, man. It's like this team has so much depth. They've been there. And also in baseball, I'm not worried about home diamond advantage. that's not a thing to me. Like, I'm not too concerned about that. What I'm concerned about, if I'm these other teams, is when these guys are stacked up and loaded. Now, they gotta get healthy, right? But that's the thing. But like, when they're as healthy as they can be, who is stopping them? But Gabe, where are you? Can the Brewers do this? Like, you kind of lean in a little bit.
1: Do I think they can? What I'm really hoping for, though, David, is that somebody else takes care of it. And what I mean by that is, if the Brewers have one of the top two seeds, they wouldn't see the Dodgers until the NLCS.
0: Mm-hmm.
1: And once you hit the NLCS in the World Series, that's the time where it's hardest to beat the Dodgers in their depth, winning 4 out of 7. But could someone take 2 out of 3 from the Dodgers? We see it all the time in the regular season if the Dodgers are in that wild card round. Or it might be easier to win 3 out of 5 in the divisional round. I think it's just so hard because of their depth. When you got to win 4 out of 7 games against that team, I think that's really tough. Because a lot of teams can win 2 out of 3. It's just the randomness of baseball. I think that might be the best opportunity for someone to potentially defeat the Dodgers. Now, right now, they have the second best record in the National League, so they would also be getting one of the byes. They wouldn't have to go through the wild card round like they did a year ago. But that's when I think it might be the easiest, I'm putting in air quotes, but maybe the best opportunity is the better way to put it. I think that's the best opportunity to take out the Dodgers is in those shorter series where, you get a little broken bat base hit that scores a run, and that's the difference in a game, and that makes a bigger difference in a shorter series versus the seven-game series.
0: Yeah, I'm here for the Dodgers or bust. The Dodgers have reached the Mahomes, Asia Wilson sort of category for me of I will believe they're losing when the innings are over, when the clock strikes zero. It's no clock that's going to strike zero, but when the innings are over and they have lost. Like, that's just what I'm going to, believe and see what I believe. Like, we're still, like you said, Ohtani is just the all-encompassing everything, and this dude is just kind of just cruising along and waiting until the playoffs.
1: Like, Mookie Betts isn't having a great regular season. Right. Would it shock you if all of a sudden we turn the page in October and he becomes Mookie Betts MVP caliber guy again? That wouldn't shock me.
0: Yeah, like, that's what we're, like, I don't know if, like, as Mizorowski is incredible, I'm not sure he's going up a level. There's a lot of dudes in the Dodgers who are going to go up a level.
1: Yeah. Yeah, well, I think honestly it would be really hard for Mizorowski.
0: Yeah, that's what I'm saying. He's playing like the best we've ever seen.
1: You can't go up a level from right. what he's currently doing, but other people are going to have to do that from the Brewers, and we know the Dodgers can do it because we've seen it over the last couple of seasons in the postseason. Coming up next here on Sunday morning, eligibility drama. Can we get a resolution sooner rather than later? That's coming up next, ESPN Radio and the ESPN app.
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8: 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We got the Little League Classic coming up later today from Williamsport. Brewers take the best record in baseball to meet the Little Leaguers, and the Atlanta Braves will be there too, the leaders in the NL East. 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Henderson, Nevada with a run in the bottom of the fifth, leading to Tacoma, Washington, 1-0. It's on ESPN.
9: Hey, this is Rich Eisen. Coming up on Monday, another preseason week is in the books. We'll get you caught up. 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

0: law degrees in order to try to understand what exactly is happening in college athletics, who's eligible, who's not, all the different lawsuits. It's Sunday morning, ESPN Radio, ESPN App, Sirius XM, Channel 80. 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Now, this week, there are a whole bunch of lawsuits, David, and it started actually with a college basketball player trying to get a fifth year of eligibility, and because of the new rules of, it used to be you had 5 years to complete 4 years of eligibility in college athletics. Now it's 5 years and 5 years as they've made that, but then there ends up being the senior class that would have participated in 2022, 2023 that's kind of in no man's land where maybe they want that fifth year, and that's where some of these lawsuits have come from. And that has led to seeing tweets. I can't remember the name of the player, but there was a tight end I saw making a catch in a preseason game who was apparently currently in the transfer portal. Despite catching balls while it's a preseason NFL game, he obviously signed an NFL contract. So the NCAA pushing back, they got a stay in one of the legal fights, so now you can't be coming back. But it's all a jumbled mess. Michael McCann is a Sportico legal analyst. He joined Game Night. And here is his summary of what the rulings that came out on Friday and what it all meant.
1: Yeah, it means that the NCAA's appeal of that injunction, the appeal of that succeeds in that the appellate court has said, look, while we review this, which may take weeks or even months, we are going to postpone that injunction. So effectively, it takes the injunction off the board. So what that means is all these athletes who graduated high school in 2022 and who have played four seasons, who thought they were coming back to college, some of them have already signed with pro teams, that's gone. They can no longer rely on that injunction. And instead, they're going to have to sue in state court. And we've seen some people, some players do that, including a judge in Louisiana issued an injunction to allow them, a group of football players to do so. But it's going to be kind of a mess. It's already been a mess, but this is just going to sort of add to that, where players are going to have to go to state court, most likely. They could also go to federal court, but most likely they're going to go to state court and try to get injunctions and restraining orders there.
0: So that's the way you have to go. You have to go state by state, sue in the state, I guess, in which you want to play. It just continues to be a mess. And I am very pro player, David, when it comes to all of this college athletics. I like the transfer portal. I like the fact that they're getting money, mostly because for years, coaches could do whatever the hell they wanted, right? Mm-hmm. They could just go in. We just saw that. We just saw a coach leave a playoff team to go take a different job in the middle of that run. Mm-hmm. In Lane Kiffin. So I've got no problem with players who from year to year want to go from place to place. I've got no problem with that. Signing a pro contract and then trying to come back and play a fifth year of college, that seems to be a line too far for me, though.
2: Are they going to class? Like, what? Like, hey, this is college. Like, the word college kind of means something here, too, right? Like, I don't understand any of this. And what makes it even better is that as we're preparing for college football season and NFL season, we have things like, you know, man coverage. Who's going to be your lead blocker? Who's under center? Zone reads, right? Blitzes. Those are things that we kind of think about. But I love it when we add injunction, restraining order, state versus federal court rulings. Like, I feel like I need a whole different level of expertise to understand who the hell is going to be able to play for who. And that, to me, like, when we talk about NBA, like, draft, the new lottery, my main problem, one of my main problems is that it takes too long to explain.
0: Sure.
2: You can explain this to me 10 different ways, and I promise you I'm going to fall asleep halfway through it. Like, I don't know. I don't necessarily care about this stuff, but what I do know is that when you have to have these conversations, nobody enjoys it. And sports is supposed to be some sort of entertainment. And when we have guys on here talking about, like, explaining this to me like I'm watching Billions or watching Law and Order. And you know when you watch Billions and they're like, we're going to short this thing. I'm like, I don't know what you're talking about. Like, just I get it. I don't know what you're talking about. I just know that money and then money and then more money, less money. Those are the things I care about. I don't actually know what you're talking about. when you're explaining this stuff, I don't really know what you're talking about, and it's not fun for anybody.
0: No, because we don't know who's going to be on teams, if players are going to be able to come back. Maybe when we hit college basketball season, we'll be somewhat closer to a resolution and know. But if you are in an NFL camp and then go back to college, hey, come on, man. Hey, move on.
2: Have a little shame.
0: Yeah, please. Just a little bit. That's all I'm asking.
2: Have a little shame.
0: Just a little bit. It doesn't have to be a lot. Just a little bit. You're playing for the Cleveland Browns or the Seattle Seahawks. I don't want to see you go back and play for Washington.
2: If I were playing for the Cleveland Browns, I would say you can go back. Let's make a new injunction, restraining order.
0: Okay.
2: Tort reform, whatever we got to do here. If you play for the Cleveland Browns
0: once,
2: right? If you play for the Cleveland Browns. If you're 37 years old, I don't care. You're eligible to go back to college just to free yourself, to jump ship and leave so that you don't have to play for the Cleveland Browns. That's the only thing that I feel like we should be able to. In the case of Schmitterberg versus the state, set a precedent that if you play for the Cleveland Browns, you get to leave and go play for college.
0: You can go back for a year and re-enter the draft just to kind of free yourself. And I think some of the question around this, and ultimately, David, ends up becoming, okay, are there places that would want these players? Because you have Marcus Freeman from Notre Dame saying, nah, it's too late for us. We've got our team. We're rolling with our team. It's too late for us to add players. But I feel like he would be in the minority. I feel like if Lane Kiffin, if any of these other schools in the SEC or Big Ten felt that there was a player who is currently on an NFL roster, even though they're going to be cut in a week and a half here, that they would decide, hey, if you can help us, we're going to bring you on. We'll give you X amount of dollars in NIL and bring you back. And you bring up the class thing. That seemed to be a popular story going around throughout the course of the week. There's one player whose only course this year is an internship at a local driving range. There was another player who he doesn't know what the class is, but the only class he has to take is going to be specially tailored to him. He just doesn't know what the subject matter is going to be.
2: Okay. Uh-huh.
0: But that's the only class he's going to be taking all semester long. So it's easy enough to sign you up for basket weaving, or famously Matt Leinart had ballroom dancing his last semester at USC. It's easy enough to get you one class and make you eligible for the roster, because again, Notre Dame seems to me the outlier. I feel like so many of these other schools, if they feel like you can help their team, if they have a shortcoming in a specific position and you fit that need, that they would sign you up in a heartbeat.
2: I think it's got to be a matter of multiple players doing it. Like, it's got to be multiple players. Like, nobody wants to be the one guy. You know, like, it's just an outweighed amount of attention if it's just one dude or two dudes doing it. I think if like 15 dudes come back and it's spread across college football, then people can fall through the cracks. But it's going to need to be that, because if it's like one or two guys, then it's a lot of attention on this. And what if you're not actually that great while you're doing, when you come back? Like, there's that part of it too. This is just the NCAA in large just being like reaping the, not the benefits, but the consequences of having a lawless system to begin with.
0: It's the consequences of their inaction.
2: Yes.
0: Because right now, not that I have sympathy for the NCAA, because they were woefully unprepared for the incoming NIL and transfer portal and eligibility issues that all of these lawsuits have come out. Like, they finally got, it felt like it was the first win in a long time when they won the federal, and now, of course, they're going to get undercut at the state level at every turn, because that's just the way this is ultimately going to work out, and some of these players are going to be eligible. But the fact that they got one win, because it felt like they were winless.
2: Yeah.
0: Right? Like, they were the Cleveland Browns and Detroit Lions when they went 0-16 with all these different lawsuits, where they just haven't been allowed to uphold their own rules. Mm-hmm. And part of that is because they decided when NIL became an actual thing within the NCAA, they just went, Congress, can you help us out with rules? And now here we are 5-6 years later, and we're still in the same system. And that's why they just can't, they're not allowed to enforce their rules, because they don't have any federal or state protection. And basically, they can, these student athletes can do whatever they want in terms of their eligibility.
2: Yeah, it's sorry to you guys, but like you said, part of this is also the fact that you letting coaches, you've been letting coaches do this forever. Mm-hmm. You've been, yep. Like, that's one of the things of, like, the consequence of your own action or inaction is that you've allowed, your players are now moving like coaches do. And that power dynamic is shifting to a point that the NCAA is uncomfortable with. They're trying to do everything they can to stop it. But this is just the lawlessness. Like, when you have, like, lawlessness, unlike economics, it trickles down. Like, the lawlessness that you get at the top is going to always trickle down to everybody else. And so when you allow the coaches to act in this exact same way,
0: mm-hmm.
2: bending the rules, you can't even punish a coach because they just say, bye, I'm going to another, going to the NFL or whatever. When you, now you have players who aren't even doing what coaches are doing in terms of like breaking rules and coming back. When you allow them to move freely like that, then it makes everybody nervous. That double standard only becomes magnified. And then we don't feel any sort of sympathy for NCAA.
0: No, and it just kind of feels like this is going to continue to get worse before it gets anywhere near getting better in terms of all the lawsuits in the NCAA. Now, if you've listened to David Dennis Jr. on ESPN Radio, you know he's smart. He used the word tort when we were discussing this earlier. Clearly, smart individual, which is why
2: Legally Blonde, yes.
0: Yeah, I mean, yeah, of course. So that's why I need David to hear this. I found myself in a debate and an argument on game night earlier this week. I was not expecting to be there, and maybe I'm biased because of the debate, but I want to hear what you think. That's coming up next Sunday morning, ESPN Radio and the ESPN app.
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0: 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I'm Gabe Neitzel. He's David Dennis Jr. And earlier this week, I was on game night, Thursday night on game night. And of course, this week, all throughout preseason, rinse, repeat every preseason, the Dallas Cowboys become a topic of conversation, David. Mm-hmm. And the Cowboys offense looks like it's going to be really good again. They've invested a lot of resources into that defense. And of course, the big question for the Cowboys is, can their defense actually stop anyone after giving up over 30 points per game a year ago? And with some of the moves that they've made, in the middle of last season and now through this past off season, that Cowboys defense looks like it could be pretty decent. But there was an idea that my co-host on Thursday night on game night, Adam Kaufman, floated that I didn't. Again, I could be biased here, mm-hmm. so I recognize that. But it's not an idea that I had heard, and I want to hear your thoughts after you hear what Adam Kaufman tried to sell me on Thursday night.
1: So you trade
0: away the second best pass rusher in the league behind Miles Garrett.
2: I've struck
0: Garrett,
2: a nerve here.
0: And you won the trade? You can't stop a nosebleed. You know how many times I watched the Cowboys
1: Parsons
0: game last year and went,
1: field.
0: You know what? What do you mean he can't stay on the field?
1: He went out with the injury last year, obviously. The team melted down defensively. And now you're going to be without him the first, five, six games of the regular season?
0: Yeah,
1: He's a game changer. He's impactful. But if you don't win, ultimately, what does it matter? And that, I think, is the school of Jerry Jones. That's where he was coming from.
0: Micah
1: Parsons again. Game record, he's great.
0: You won 7-9-1 without him. Like, what are we talking about here? I didn't realize there was a person in this country that realized, especially after some of these trades that happened in the NFL last year where Sauce Gardner's going for two first-round picks, that the Cowboys somehow won the Micah Parsons trade. I didn't realize that was a position you could even hold. I don't think you trade away potential Hall of Famers in the height of their careers.
1: Sometimes you have to.
0: Did the Cowboys win the Micah Parsons trade? Is this news that I should have been aware of?
3: What do you mean sometimes you have to? You didn't have to.
0: I don't think you ever have to trade away.
3: They didn't have to trade Micah Parsons. There was not a thing happening here in which Micah Parsons had to be traded. He would have stayed there and he would have played and he would have been good. And I don't think you can win a trade in which you lose something and then for the next 2 years, the reason you are not winning is because of the thing you lost. Like the thing, like what we've been talking about for the last 2 years is, man, the Cowboys could really use some defense. And spoiler alert, they traded away their defense. Like I mean, I'm not sure how it's possible anybody can make that argument.
0: Okay. All right. I just wanted to make sure I was not going crazy because, yes, I think the Cowboys defense should be improved this year. Mm-hmm. And I like Quinnen Williams. Yeah. I think Quinnen Williams is a good player, but he's also older and not as good as Micah Parsons is.
3: Yeah. Yeah. It's not, I don't understand. Like, I think people conflate two things, right?
0: Okay.
3: Like the Cowboys could win and they could actually maybe even do better than the Packers this year. That doesn't mean that they made the right move in trading away Micah Parsons. Like, those two things do not necessarily have to be. Like, you remember when the Pistons drafted Darko?
0: Oh, Darko. Yeah, they drafted Darko. Yes, I'm sorry. Yes, Darko Milicic.
3: In the second round, and number two.
0: Second overall pick,
3: passed on Carmelo, and then they won the championship.
0: And D-Wade.
3: And they won the championship, and it was like, see? They knew what they were doing. No, they didn't. You could still lose and make
0: you
3: a bad decision.
0: Fight yourself, yes.
3: Right. And end up still having one thing that goes well for you. Like, those things are there's no world in which you could say the Cowboys came out better or won the Micah Parsons trade, even if, as an overall team, they may be better than the Packers. Like, those two things are two separate things. What I know is that their defense would be better had they not traded away their best defender. Like, this seems like very simple stuff for me.
0: Okay. I'm just glad, again, I'm glad we're on the same page here because Micah Parsons a year ago, yes, he ended up missing the last handful of games with the torn ACL. He's going to miss some games this year. He was, despite tearing his ACL with five games to go last year, he was still first team All-Pro.
3: Yes.
0: He was still, oh yeah, that guy, yes, he is still one of the best pass rushers. And I would not be surprised, David, if he is first team all pro, even if he misses the first five games this year. Because it's Myles Garrett, it's Micah Parsons, and then it's the rest of the league in terms of pass rushers. Those are the two best ones, and it's not particularly close to chase those two down. And trading away Hall of Famers is not a business you should ever be in.
3: Right.
0: In their prime. Maybe toward the end of their career, but if they're in their prime, like Micah had this, the contract that he signed with the Packers was his first big money contract. It was his first contract out of his rookie deal. That's not when you should be trading future Hall of Famers.
3: Also, I want to reiterate, the Dallas Cowboys are probably one Micah Parsons away from being in the Super Bowl conversation. Like that does not mean that you won this thing. That means probably that you lost the trade. Like when you're looking at the Cowboys, if I told you right now, like where do you have the Cowboys right now? Like in the NFC, probably
0: a wild card team. Yeah, I think they could be a wild card. I think the Eagles win that division. I think they finish second in that division and they grab one of the three wild cards.
3: All right. If I told you that the Packers were trading Micah Parsons back to the Cowboys, where would you happen?
0: They were winning that division.
3: End of story. Like if they redid the trade exactly how it was and flipped it back, the Cowboys would be better than they are right now. I don't know what else you could argue. I don't know how else this goes into the Mavs maybe won the Luka Doncic trade. Look at what they got. This is in that same bucket to me.
0: Well, they ended up with the first overall pick, David. Like, if they don't trade Luka, they probably don't end up with, with the number one overall pick and the rookie of the year and Cooper Flagg.
3: Yeah, sure. Right. Yeah. Put him in the same bucket.
0: Yeah, that's, cause you take a look at the Cowboys and yes, I think that defense should be better.
3: Yeah.
0: But as we continue to talk about the Cowboys and their defense, they are, that defense ultimately is the team of, okay, I want to see it.
3: Yeah.
0: Cause it is certainly better on paper. And I think Caleb Downs could be a really good defensive player for them, right? Mm-hmm. Like I think he's going to be somebody that they really like, but it's really hard to get a read for how good that defense is going to be during the preseason. I know I've seen the offense. Yeah. The offense is basically the same as it was a year ago. That offense is going to score points as long as they stay healthy. And even if they miss a wide receiver for a game or two, kind of like CeeDee Lamb did last year, you still know that they can score points. But that defense still has a lot of questions despite the resources they've poured into it.
3: Yeah, they're the NFC Bengals right now. And the fact that you know their offense is going to be good. We don't know what we're going to get with the defense. If their defense is anywhere from 10 to 15, that elevates them to a whole nother level. But I'm not sure that's what we're getting.
0: Yeah, I think that they went out and got Von Miller.
3: Yeah.
0: I don't know how much of a difference Von Miller is going to be making in 2026.
3: Yeah.
0: He makes you better.
3: Yeah, people are excited about Von Miller. Imagine if that was Micah Parsons.
0: Yeah, but hey, maybe the Cowboys won the trade, but there's just no way you can win the trade when you're, you know, giving up somebody who's putting on a gold jacket later in his career. Coming up next, can the Browns afford to start Deshaun Watson at quarterback this season? One of our top NFL writers says no, they cannot. That's a pretty obvious take. Sunday morning, ESPN Radio and the ESPN app.
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23: Hello there. I'm Mark Robbins. Lando Norris, with seven laps left, leads the Formula One Dutch Grand Prix. Max Verstappen out of this race early. How early? First lap in a big crash. He's okay, but done early for the day. Tyler Reddick's going to be on the pole for today's NASCAR race. That's in Loudoun, New Hampshire. Little League Baseball underway in Williamsport. Game one of four done. Henderson, Nevada beats Tacoma, Washington 5-0 in a winner's bracket game. The big boys will be in Williamsport in a little while. Milwaukee against Atlanta. They met Saturday, and this happened.
24: Here's the 2-2. And Jake, a fly ball to center. Harris is back. Harris at the track, looking up. It is gone! Jake Bowers with one of the at-bats of the year. And the Brewers take a 3-1 lead here in the third.
23: That call on 620 WTMJ as the Brewers beat Atlanta 4-1. Coverage of the Sunday Little League Classic begins right here on ESPN Radio at 6 p.m. Eastern. Week 2 of the NFL preseason winding down. One game left. It'll be Seattle at Tennessee, 8 Eastern tonight. Atlanta Falcons looking ahead to practice next week. Why, you ask? Because Michael Penix is coming back from last season's knee injury. Here's head coach Kevin Stefanski.
25: Well, Mike is cleared. Yes. He's cleared for 11-on-11. Yes.
26: How are you answering that,
25: sir? He'll practice Monday and team periods.
23: That's Falcons head coach Kevin Stefanski. WNBA Atlanta clinches a playoff spot, beating Phoenix 99-89, the final.
27: Hey, it's Evan Cohen. Coming up Monday, Titans quarterback Cam Ward is going into his second season as the starter. So how much pressure is on him to take a big leap forward? And will he actually be able to do it? We'll answer that on Unsportsmanlike 6 a.m. Eastern right here on ESPN Radio, ESPN2, and ESPNU.

0: the regular season kicks off in just a few weeks. Now, there were a couple of quarterback competitions. I put that in air quotes here on Sunday morning. ESPN Radio, ESPN App, Sirius XM, Channel 80. 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I'm Gabe Nides, along with David Dennis Jr. The Vegas Raiders. That's a quarterback competition in air quotes because it seems like they would prefer to start Kirk Cousins.
1: Right. Now, not a real competition.
0: Yeah, they left the door open for, oh, if Fernando Mendoza goes out there and just balls out and looks so good that he's undeniable that we have to start him, maybe we'll start him. That has not appeared to be the case through the first two preseason games, despite Clint Kubiak not saying who the starter of his team is going to be. Maybe things will heat up in Atlanta now, David, that Michael Penix Jr. has been cleared to fully go, so maybe we see something between Penix and Tua Tagovailoa. But there's one seemingly true quarterback competition in the league this preseason. That's going on in Cleveland, where you have Deshaun Watson and you have Shedeur Sanders, and Deshaun got to start the first preseason game, Shedeur got to start the second preseason game, and, well, because it's the Browns, the game did not go well for them yesterday. Yeah. Although Shedeur's numbers were good. He was 9 of 11. Mm-hmm. Did have an interception, but threw a touchdown as well. Things did not go as well for Deshaun Watson. He also threw an interception in the Browns' loss to the Bills in Cleveland. He was 5 of 12, 36 yards. And that pick that I mentioned, that's a quarterback rating, in case you were wondering, of 14.6, by the way.
1: Is that good?
0: That's bad. Very bad. I believe it's like 39.6 if you just, go 0 for 1.
1: Yeah, like when you, like writing your name on the SAT.
0: On the SAT and you get points, yes. So he is getting less points than if you'd have just shown up.
1: Yeah.
0: So Deshaun got booed. Because he did not look very good yesterday.
1: Yeah.
0: And he was asked about getting booed. And here was Deshaun Watson's response yesterday after being booed at home in Cleveland.
2: Man, I didn't have no reaction. I think the biggest thing is, I think you guys know too, and I think the whole world knows, it has nothing to do about the performance. It's a little bit personal than that. So I think that's it's a disrespectful thing. I'm going to keep whatever I feel with me and my family internally on how I feel about that. Just move on.
3: But don't you think, Deshaun, that winning and playing better would eliminate some of that booing?
2: Last time I played on this field, I tore my Achilles. And that same fan base, they cheered when I got hurt. So does that have to do with anything about performance? When a person get hurt, especially for your own city, and they cheer.
0: So it's pretty obvious he doesn't really care for the Cleveland fan base. The Cleveland fan base doesn't really care for him. And in this quarterback competition, I don't know how, if you are Todd Monken, you can run Deshaun Watson out there week one of the regular season. I just don't know how you can do it.
1: But you can't

0: that he looked like a competent quarterback in Cleveland. One last season.
1: I mean, maybe there was... No, I can't come up with anything.
0: Yeah, nothing.
1: I was trying really hard. I was trying to take the other side of your day. I can't do it.
0: There was nothing that has been salvageable here. And we're not even just talking about quarterback performance. He is a dude that nobody likes. Nobody likes the guy. I could halfway understand. and I brought this up, like Shedeur Sanders to me has a lot of parallels to Tim Tebow in the fact that super popular, still don't know if this dude's good enough to be an NFL quarterback, right? But extremely popular. If he were performing in the preseason like Deshaun Watson was, and the Browns were saying, hey, we're going to keep giving this guy tries, I would say, I get it because he's so popular. Like, it may not win a bunch of games, and you don't necessarily need to win a bunch of games, and you're going to go into the draft next year, drafting your actual future quarterback. At least let's have fun. At least let's sell some jerseys. At least let's see what the Shedeur Sanders experience gives us. It's a wasted year. You're not getting any of that with Deshaun Watson. Nobody wants this. Nobody wants to see this guy. Nobody likes him. And you do a press conference where you're antagonistic to your own fan base. You look like a D-bag, you know, playing with your big-ass earring. Nobody likes this experience whatsoever in Cleveland or around the NFL.
1: Todd Monken's his head coach. He's the one who is ultimately going to have to make the decision who wins this quarterback battle between Watson and Sanders. He was also asked about Watson being booed during the game yesterday.
2: I know you asked him, like, hey, how's it feel to get booed? I mean, it's a pretty easy question. It sucks. I don't want to get booed. It comes with the territory. You don't want to get booed? Let's play good football. Let's play good at quarterback. Let's play good on offense. Let's play good as a team. And then you don't have to worry about all that because it can turn just like that. Win, play good football, and everybody will be fine. That's just part of it. I mean, so I told him, you good? We're good. Part of what we do.
1: I mean, I don't know if he's good, but, you know, Monken nails it, right? You don't want to get booed? It's pretty simple. You play better football.
0: Spoiler alert, Monken's going to learn what it's like to get booed pretty soon, too. Throwing him out there. Like, he's out there pretending, talking, I don't know what it's like to get booed. You finna find out very soon what it's like to get booed, buddy. Like, this is not going to be just a Deshaun Watson experience. You're going to be part of this experience. And the idea of, like, Deshaun Watson, just play better and you'll stop getting booed. I get it. I understand. But that's also like saying, David, just be 7 feet tall and you can play like Shaq. These things are not possible. Deshaun Watson playing good, playing well, playing good enough to not get booed. It's not possible. We have not seen this dude be able to do this at any point in his career, in the last 5 years. We've not seen that. And so the idea that Deshaun Watson could suddenly start playing well enough to not get booed, or so even start playing well enough for us to even consider him as an NFL-level quarterback right now, I don't see that happening.
1: Bill Barnwell was on game night, ESPN senior NFL writer, and he holds a position that I believe David and I do as well. You cannot run Deshaun Watson out there as your starting quarterback.
3: I just think, you know, these decisions aren't always a coaching-based decision. Quarterback choices, those are the kind of things where we do see ownership get involved. We do see GMs get involved. And I do think in the big picture, for Todd Monken, it doesn't really matter. But for the Cleveland Browns as an organization, you can't run Deshaun Watson out there for any period of time. No matter what happens, if he's bad, he's going to get booed out of the building by fans who see that as one of the worst trades in the history of the National Football League. It might even be worse if he's good. Any runners could having to bring him back next year because he's played his way into a role. I frankly am shocked the Browns are even giving Deshaun Watson an opportunity to win this job in training camp. So I think unless Watson clearly outplays the younger quarterbacks, the cheaper quarterbacks in this mix, and the Browns have three of them, I do think that it's going to be Shedeur Sanders' job to start week one. And I think Deshaun Watson didn't do himself any favors with his press conference tonight.
1: Yeah, and I think this is as patient of a fan base as that exists. They continue to show up year in and year out, despite the Browns being, you know, the Browns. I can say the Browns are going to Browns, and 90% of the people listening to the show right now would know exactly what I'm talking about, right? Yeah. Because that's the way the Browns have been since 1999 and them coming back into the league. And yet that fan base keeps coming.

0: back enthusiastically supporting that team. You can't do this to your fan base. Like, it's not like Deshaun Watson. If Deshaun Watson was head and shoulders above every other quarterback you had on the roster, okay, then I understand. But he's not. He's not your future. I don't know if Shador is or not. Chances are he's not. But there's a possibility he could be. There's not a possibility that Deshaun Watson is, which is why I agree with what Bill said at the beginning. I can't believe they're giving Deshaun a legitimate chance to win this job. But after that press conference yesterday, I think you just have to separate yourself from the situation, go with the young players that you have, and start trying to build this thing in earnest going forward, because you cannot build anything as a franchise as long as that player is on your roster.
1: We've been saying this for a very long time about Deshaun Watson, though. And the Browns. He can't possibly come to training camp. He can't possibly do, like we're even beyond the point of he shouldn't start on week one. He should not be on this roster. Mm-hmm. He should not be on this roster. He should not be in the NFL, to be quite honest. Well, like, because Deshaun Watson should not be around.
0: Well, and he wouldn't be. But the second the Browns release him, nobody's picking him up.
1: Nobody's picking this dude up. Like, you are, the NFL, when they talk about protecting the shield, and all of these things, Deshaun Watson being on a roster right now is not protecting any shield. This is a stain on the NFL that Deshaun Watson is still employed, and that the idea that a team is essentially lobbying for him to start week one despite the fact he's not even good, this is a stain on the NFL. And I am actually shocked that there's not been more pressure from Goodell and the NFL to say, yo, this dude can't be here. This guy cannot be part of this thing.
0: 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Coming up, are the Lynx the clear favorite to win the WNBA championship? 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
0: Season here shortly because they only have 6 games remaining and they have a 5-game lead over the Golden State Valkyries. They're the only team with 30 wins right now, the only team with single-digit losses. Is this the Lynx world and we're just living in it? Or, kind of like last year, could we see a team like the Vegas Aces come from a lower seed and still be the WNBA champion?
1: I think this is Aces and Lynx. And then the rest of everybody else. I was so much on the, like, I'm going to believe the Aces. It's kind of like we talked about the Dodgers. I believe the Aces lose when they lose. But then over a 2-week span, the Lynx just kind of had their number. Just kind of wiped the floor with them. Olivia Miles, Nafisa Collier coming back. They are even just now figuring out their 1-2 punch, and it's already pretty much unstoppable. I have now hesitantly, begrudgingly, I am putting the Lynx above the Aces. I think that they have to be the favorite to win the championship.
0: So this is going to be there. I mean, look, we've got 6 teams that have wrapped up their playoff positioning just the last 2, and it's going to be the Mystics and the Wings. They each have pretty significant leads over the Fire, who are the 9 seed right now in the WNBA postseason world. What is it specifically about the Lynx that you really like over the Aces this season?
1: I mean, I just think that they're a little bit deeper. They were already top in the league, and then you added somebody who was basically an MVP candidate, Nafisa Collier, who looks like way better than I thought she would coming back from this injury. They just have so much versatility. And Olivia Miles is, I'm not going to put her as MVP over Aja Wilson, but she is creeping up there. She's the clear runaway rookie of the year. And she's going to be second in MVP, and she may get some first place MVP votes based on how she's performing. I just think that depth, that defense, that offensive execution, they are just the most well-rounded team in the league.
0: Well, one of those people who, if he had a vote, he would probably give one to Olivia Miles, Myron Metcalf, ESPN radio host, of course, Matt and Myron. Weekdays, he was on First Take, and he thinks that Olivia is the MVP of the WNBA.
11: Olivia Miles is the MVP of the WNBA. She should be. And that's no disrespect to Asia Wilson. Caitlin Clark has been surging. Kelsey Mitchell is really good. But if you're talking about MVP, most valuable player, it has to be Olivia Miles. Everyone's going to say that Nafisa Collier's come back and she looks good. Of course she does. But before Fee was back, Olivia Miles still had the Minnesota Lynx at the top of the WNBA standing. They were still set to be the number one seed in the playoffs before she ever came back. So you are talking about a player who I think deserves that award. We don't like to give MVP to young players, and I think we got to get rid of that mindset, because Olivia Miles is your MVP in the WNBA right now, and I don't think there's a lot of discussion about it.
0: Well, unfortunately, for Myron, I think there is a discussion because DraftKings Sportsbook has, Asia Wilson as the heavy favorite at minus 1000, to win the MVP once again in the WNBA. You know, nearly 26 points, 9.5 rebounds. Like, Asia's doing what she typically does as the, and again, these are two different distinctions. We make it all the time in the NBA. Asia Wilson's the best player on the planet, right? She is the best women's basketball player out there. Doesn't mean she's always going to win MVP. You know, doesn't mean, so that means that I think Olivia, and I think the case that Myron makes is a really strong one, that this Lynx team, she was carrying them. And now that Nafisa's back, I think to your point, that lifts them to, oh, they could actually now beat the Aces if they go head to head in the postseason this year. But in terms of who's had the best regular season, there is a strong case to be made for Olivia Miles.
1: There is, and I think that what's unfortunate for Olivia Miles is that she would win MVP in any non-Asia Wilson year. Like, that's the thing. Like, it is one of those things where it's like, you know, like the NBA kind of had that voter fatigue and all that stuff for a while, where it was just like, LeBron should probably have won MVP more years than he did in a row.
0: Derrick Rose won an MVP.
1: Like, Jordan should have probably won every one of the MVPs.
0: Yeah, Karl Malone won an MVP in there, and like Jordan took that personally.
1: Everyone in the 90s, probably. When you look at pretty much every number, Asia Wilson is like, there's no impactful number that I can think of where Olivia Miles is better than Asia Wilson, or has a better number than Asia Wilson. Even in like, Olivia Miles is like second, I believe, in win shares. And it's very close between her and, I think, between 2 and 11, it's very close. Asia Wilson has like 1.5% more win shares than everybody else. Like, she is just, like, what Olivia Miles is doing is incredible, but Asia Wilson is just so far head and shoulders above everybody else as a player in the world. Like, I really do think that, and I've been saying this for a while, the gap between the best player in the world and the second best player in the world is the widest in the WNBA than it is in any other team sport. Like, Asia Wilson is so much better than everybody else that it's silly right now. And that's not even no disrespect to anybody else. It's just the fact that we're watching a GOAT-level player play GOAT-level basketball right now. And she is, not, I want to say carrying the teams. I do not want to disrespect the point guard. I do not want to disrespect the other players there, but she is playing so well. And like, if you took her off that Aces team, there's no, like, this team, I don't even think is a playoff team right now. Like, that is who she is. And I know Jackie Young is there and she's been playing well, but it is Asia Wilson's world.
0: So you've got the Lynx and the Aces at the top, but it is, in terms of regular season standings, after you get past the Lynx, who have a 5-game lead over the Valkyries, the 2 through 5 are only separated by 2 games. Is there anybody else you could see sneaking their way into that conversation, or is it, we're just going to expect to see those two teams in the Lynx and the Aces in the WNBA Finals later this summer?
1: So the Liberty are interesting. They've sort of struggled against the Fever, but they're 10 out of their last 13. They beat the Fever last night. The Fever themselves are actually kind of interesting as a team. I mean, their offense is humming.
0: Yeah, but my issue with the Fever is that they're not going to play good enough defense.
1: Yeah, the defense is a problem. And also, when you find a good defensive team in the playoffs, what, like, if they play the Dream, I think they're going to come run into trouble. They play the Valkyries, they're absolutely going to run into some trouble. They played the Aces really well. They have no shot, I think, against the Lynx. Like, they're going to need a team that will not be able to stop them, and that they can kind of contain a little bit defensively. But yeah, their defense isn't good enough. But if they get there and they just catch fire, if Caitlin Clark and Kelsey Mitchell just catch fire,
0: but that's what it would have to be. They got to outscore people.
1: It would just have to be like,
0: outscore people.
1: It would have to be a sort of, to make an NBA comparison, a Luka Kyrie type of situation, mm-hmm. where they are just like on fire the whole entire time. They're just outscoring everybody. But I'm with you. They're not strong enough defensively.
0: Yeah,
1: but they can make some noise.
0: Oh, absolutely. Like, they're a fun team. Like, and I think things would have to fall their way.
1: The Dream are surging right now. In a very sneaky way. Angel Reese is playing out of her mind.
12: defense they played well. They just won the West Coast and went 4-0. They beat the Aces at home. The Dream are a sneaky team. I would keep an eye on.
0: Yeah, I think this is going to be a really fun bracket when we finally get there. And most teams right now have six games left in the regular season. So we're getting into crunch time. That playoff picture certainly is starting to come into view.
12: And a 2-week break in the middle of it. So.
0: Yep, that's what sports do, right? Like, you get some momentum, and then you just gotta, for whatever reason, take those little bit of breaks. Coming up next, from the WNBA to the NBA, some key additions. It's Sunday morning on ESPN Radio.
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2: 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And the Dodgers lead it 4-3.
3: 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The call on AM 570 LA Sports. The Dodgers have won 5 in a row. Speaking of winning, Lando Norris wins the Formula One Dutch Grand Prix today. Max Verstappen involved in a first lap crash, and it was done early. Wyndham Clark trying to win the BMW Classic. He's got a 5-shot lead going into the fourth and final round of the event, leading Rory McIlroy and Patrick Cantlay. This event, of course, the second leg of the FedEx Cup playoffs, and you can watch some of the action right now over on ESPN Plus and use the ESPN app.
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0: 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I'm Gabe Neitzel. He's David Dennis Jr. This is Sunday morning, ESPN Radio, ESPN app, Sirius XM, Channel 80. A lot of things going on. We've got NFL preseason, Little League World Series, WNBA coming to a close. Usually at this point in the summer, post, summer league, we're getting ready for, you know, teams in training camp still a couple of months away in the NBA. But there were two, I would say, recognizable names that were on the move this week as, Klay Thompson, finalizing a buyout from his contract, his final year of the contract with the Dallas Mavericks, told Dallas, hey, look, I've enjoyed my time here, but I want to go play for a contender. So he's signing a 2-year deal. Now that second year is a player option for Klay in Miami. And we did see DeMar DeRozan decide that he is going to go to the Nuggets. But let's start with Klay. This is just a move that made a ton of sense because they had to give up some young players. They had to give up some of their best shooting in Tyler Hero. And because they traded for Giannis, they couldn't afford with the apron system, or they decided not to with the apron system, to keep Norm Powell with their team, who was one of their best shooters a year ago. So they needed more shooting around Giannis and Bam. This is a match that made a ton of sense to me because, well, Klay, I think, can still shoot it. If there's one thing that Klay Thompson's always going to be able to do is, hey, Klay, go stand in the corner. Giannis is going to create some stuff and then just kick a tee out there in the corner. I need you to hit a three.
1: Basically, that's what it is. And this is, let's start with the Heat thing, because the Klay thing is really interesting to me about this too. The Heat thing is really, like, they have talked about them and say, hey, where's the shooting going to come from? Where is the shooting going to come? Well, last I checked, Klay Thompson's a pretty good shooter. Hardaway Jr. is also a good shooter. Like, they have now found ways to circle around Giannis and Bam with some good shooters. Now, the question is, what are these guys going to offer you sort of in offensive creativity? Like, I still have concerns about that. I know that Heat team was able to create some offense last year. Of course, it was Norm Powell, things like that. But they're going to still have some things to work out. But I do like this addition of Klay Thompson as a shooter, as a spot-up guy for Giannis and what he offers. We just got to make sure that Klay can also hold up defensively a little bit better than he has, and also do a little bit of perimeter shot creation is something that this team still needs.
0: I mean, but with Giannis and Bam, you can hide him a little bit more defensively, can you
1: right.
0: not?
1: Yeah, yeah.
0: I mean,
1: yeah.
0: So, and I'm not expecting.
1: There is still the argument, yes, that you could just throw any three guys out there, and then Giannis and Bam are just going to cause wreak havoc defensively, and they just figure it out. There is that part of it too.
0: Because I mean, with Klay, I'm not expecting him to be a starter, go out there and play 28-30 minutes a game. I kind of look at him as, I mean, he's probably not as athletic as even Ray Allen was at the end of his career when he ended up in Miami with LeBron and Wade and Bosh. But Ray wasn't starting games.
1: Yeah.
0: But when they needed him, he was there closing games. It's just, for an older player, it's easier to manage the minutes coming off the bench, and he can be somebody that you know you can trust in crunch time and trust in that closing time when you want more shooters out there around Giannis and Bam. Like, this just, it just makes so much sense that he's going to be that guy, and I'm assuming he will be in a lot of those closing time lineups for Eric Spoelstra, even if he doesn't start.
1: Yeah, and for Klay, I want this to work out for him. Like, I feel so bad about what happened with him in Dallas on the court. You know, which he did pretty decently off the court for a little bit there. But, until he didn't. But the, I think for him, he went to that, he made a tough decision to leave that Warriors franchise where he could have retired there. And it would have been celebrated. He decided to leave that Warriors franchise and go to Dallas where he thought he was going to be winning a champ, like competing for a championship with a team that had just made the finals. He was going to go there and play with Luka. He was going to go there and play with Kyrie. And he was going to, you know, do kind of what he's doing, what we expect to do in Miami. Make threes, be part of a crunch time situation for a team that was going to compete. Months later, they trade Luka. And he spends the next year and a half with a bottom feeding team, wasting kind of like the last year and a half where he's going to be a starter in the league, doing essentially nothing for a team that's rebuilding. And now he's got to go to Miami and try to chase that ring and put and leave $10 million on the table to do so.
0: And I know it, the second year is a player option, but the fact that it is a 2-year deal also kind of tells me that Miami's trying to take a bigger approach, bigger picture approach to this. Yes, we just traded for Giannis. Yes, we have Bam, but they know it's not, oh, we got to win a championship in 26, 27 or this whole thing's a bust. I think they're taking a larger picture approach of, hey, let's sign guys up for a couple of years because they know as well as anyone. When LeBron went there initially, yeah, they went to the finals. They didn't win a championship that first year. It took that second year for everything to really fall into place, and that could be a similar thing here with Giannis in Miami. It's not a short, we got to do it this year. I think it's a bigger picture the next 3-4 years. Let's try to win a championship with Giannis type thing.
1: That's one thing that institutionally that Miami Heat team understand is that they cobble together. You got to remember what they cobble together with that big three that first year. Like do you play starting five? Do you ever play the starting five?
0: Oh, yeah,
1: game?
0: Of course, yeah. Uh-huh.
1: So they had that that first Heat team in the starting five as one of the daily things. I was like, oh, I got this. Everybody remembers this. Could not for the life remember who their starting center was, which even now I can't remember. But, like, it is a reminder of what that team they cobbled together around those guys in that first year. And they should have won the championship that first year. Of course, the big three. But the Miami Heat, you ask them internally, they're not going to sit there and try to act like they should be favorites to win a championship right now. They know that their window really is next year to go ahead and try to win a ring, and they're building towards that.
0: And the other, you know, veteran player who was on the move, DeMar DeRozan.
1: Yeah.
0: 37 years old. He's going to be turning 38 here soon. Still, again, 18 points per game last year in Sacramento. What does that do for you now that he is going to be in Denver alongside Nikola Jokic?
1: It is a wilted old wet Band-Aid on a major problem, which is the fact that the Denver Nuggets didn't do much of anything.
0: Kind of a gross comparison, but I think it's apt.
1: Have you done those like surprise gummy things where it's like it could be delicious or disgusting? Have you done those?
0: I have seen those. I have not had the courage to try them because I don't want to end up with some of the disgusting flavors that I've heard about.
1: Well, I had Band-Aid for one of mine. Used Band-Aid for one of mine.
0: No, thank you. I want
1: one of the worst things to ever happen to my face that I could ever recall. Anyway, so that metaphor is like fresh in my mind because it's a trauma response. But like, I mean, the problem is the Denver Nuggets have not been able to build around Jokic effectively. Partially, not for lack of trying. They've tried. They've just given the contracts to the wrong guy. The Christian Brown contract was the wrong guy. I would even say Jamal Murray, as much as they gave him, he probably shouldn't have gotten that based on what his output has been. They just do not have the right people around him. They have not been able to build. They lose Peyton Watson, which is to me a massive loss, which is a guy that you've built up as your future, like a future star, and you don't even get to reap the benefits of that because by the time he's your future star, he's got to go somewhere else. Aaron Gordon is hurt. Like, they've put money in the wrong places, some by bad luck with Aaron Gordon, but some by just bad decision-making. And Jokic, I think, is further from a championship than he's ever been, especially now coming off of losing in the first round.
0: You just take a look at the Western Conference, and the top two teams at the top, They have a lot of youth. They have energy. They have guys who are flying around making plays. So I just don't understand how a 38-year-old DeMar DeRozan's the answer to your point of any of that. Like, how is DeMar DeRozan going to hold up in a 7-game series against the Spurs or Thunder?
1: He won't. I can't
0: imagine that going well.
1: He won't. He'll contribute a lot in the regular season. He's going to get some scoring. He's going to have some 25-point games. I think him and Jamal Murray together could be, some good offensive weapons for Jokic to play around with. But the defense is not there. The sustainability come playoff time is not there. If I'm San Antonio, if I'm OKC, I'm looking at Denver saying I'm not scared at all of what you guys got.
0: No, I don't think you should.
1: Last year there was reason to be scared, and that team lost in the first round. There's no reason to be scared now.
0: No, because they're just a year older and potentially just a year slower. And Jokic is somebody who, I mean, his game is kind of slow to begin with, but it just somehow works for him. That's not, you can't build a team, being a little bit slower works for Jokic, being a little bit slower. No, that's not how it works for DeMar DeRozan.
1: No.
0: That's just not the same way that's going to go. And you mentioned all the other injuries that they have. DeMar DeRozan would have been nice 5 years ago for them.
1: Yeah.
0: 5 years ago. Yeah. Sign me up. But now, again, it's a name and maybe that gets the fan base a little bit excited. I just don't think that gets them any closer to those top two teams. The Western Conference is, while interesting, still the Spurs, the Thunder, and everybody else.
1: And I do think that I could see this Thunder team fighting to get out of the play-in this season. As good as Jokic is, I could see them as a 5-6 seed in the Western Conference.
0: Yeah.
1: It's not even that great of a Western Conference right now.
0: No. No, it's because everybody's trying to chase those top two teams, and when they've got all the resources and all the really good young players, it is really hard to try to chase those two teams down. Coming up next, Tyreek Hill is a name that's still out there in the NFL. He's recovering from a knee injury, but could he still make an impact this NFL season? His agent spoke, and, he thinks he can. That's coming up next. It's Sunday morning on ESPN Radio and the ESPN app.
5: Hey, this is Rich Eisen. 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

0: 15 veteran wide receivers signed some contracts, reports Cam Keenan Allen, Stephon Diggs. There's still one big name out there in the NFL. Along with David Dennis Jr., I'm Gabe Neitzel on Sunday morning. ESPN Radio, the ESPN app, SiriusXM at Channel 80. And the reason why he's still out there is because, well, he's just not healthy enough to play. After a devastating knee injury early in last season, Tyreek Hill still has yet to be cleared to play. He's on the other side of 30, coming off that tough knee injury, obviously relies on his speed to be as effective as he's been in his NFL career. But his agent, Drew Rosenhaus, appeared on the Pat McAfee show. Here's what he had to say in terms of Tyreek Hill's return to action.
1: I am not pressuring Tyreek, nor am I setting a timeline for him. I think that what I have said to Tyreek is, take your time. It's not when you come back, it's how you come back. We want you to come back when you feel your best. There's no sense of urgency timing-wise. I think this is a future Hall of Famer who still has a lot of good football left in him. This was a devastating injury, but everyone's going to be so impressed when they see how well Tyreek is rehabbed. It's not hyperbole for me to predict that he will play this season when I'm not sure, but I do think when he does sign, he will be a coveted player. He'll be the kind of guy that will impact the playoff race and will certainly be successful once he signs.
0: I think he's going to have some sort of workout where teams go watch him just to make sure. Because when you're 32 years old, a speed guy, and have a devastating knee injury that is going to keep him out. I mean, he's going to sign past week four. Week four is when he had the injury last year. So he's going to be out for over a year. I mean, think about that. A lot of guys that we see right now with ACLs, usually it's about 10 months. ACL used to be this big 12-month injury, and I'm not saying it's not a devastating injury because it still is, but that's been shrunk down to about 10 months or so. So the fact that he's going to be out for over 12 months, he's on the other side of 30, I think in order for all those things that Drew Rosenhaus was saying to be true, first and foremost, he's going to have a workout so teams can go, oh yeah, he does still look like he's somebody who can contribute to our team.
2: And I think the teams are going to need probably an injury of their own.
0: Sure.
2: Like I think they'll probably have to be missing somebody. They'll have to have some sort of need. Like this is probably similar to like the teams that brought on Odell Beckham last time around, where it's just like, okay, well, we may be a fourth wide receiver away, third option away from some goal that we have, or we just lost our third receiver, lost our fourth, we're just getting a guy kind of on waivers or for a cheap amount or something like that. Like that's where Tyreek Hill seems to be for me, because the name, unfortunately, the name is just so recognizable that you don't want to bring him in and be like, I think this dude could be a one or two. You got to have him a place where he can just, you know, fade into the background as much as possible and fill in a gap that's needed.
0: But I think the part about him being coveted, as long as he shows he could be healthy, could ultimately end up being true, because we've seen teams, I mean, that's what we were talking about, the Cowboys and I mean, the Jets basically had a fire sale last year where, you know, Quentin Williams goes to the Cowboys, Sauce Gardner ends up going to the Colts. Teams are more willing now at the trade deadline to add players that they think can help their team. And if there's somebody out there that you don't have to give up anything but the money you have under your salary cap for, you don't have to give up that additional draft pick compensation, that is where I could see there being some competition for his services, because he could be somebody, if he's healthy, could help out your team if you have an injury or an issue at wide receiver, and you don't have to give up anything other than the money that you're paying for him. You don't have to give up other assets.
2: Right. Yeah. Yeah, I'm with you. I just don't see... I find it hard to see Tyreek Hill with the injury, with the age, with, you know, getting into an offense. I don't think that we're going to look at him and say, team, like, I don't think we're looking at him and say, Buffalo just got Tyreek Hill, now they're Super Bowl favorites.
0: Here they go. Yeah.
2: Like, I don't think we're going to see that. I think it'd be like, okay, that's interesting. That may help them or help them with some of the depth or something like that. But I'm not going to treat this like this is the move that's going to shift anything in the NFL, really.
0: Well, because if teams still felt that he was that good, David, they would sign him right now, stash him on IR, give him the designate to return. You know, he wouldn't have to count against your 53 until he was ready to play. You could do that right now, and then he's rehabbing with your team. If he's unfamiliar with your playbook, he could be studying that, try to get up to speed with some of the mental aspects of your offense. But teams don't feel like that. Teams want to make sure that he's healthy. Otherwise, he would have signed with someone, and somebody would have taken on the risk of, oh, yeah, we'll pay him. We're good with that, and then he rehabs with us, and then he's ready to hit the ground running. That's clearly, with the NFL, you always have to take a look at how teams act. Mm-hmm. It's not necessarily about what they say, it's how are they acting. And with nobody rushing out there to sign him, to bring him in, to just stash him on IR, teams are like, yeah, well, if we get him, we get him. If not, it's not going to be the big deal.
2: What do you think he ends? Do you think he's on the team this season?
0: I do think, because as long as he has that speed, like that's the one thing that keeps you in the NFL, especially at corner or wide receiver. It keeps you in the NFL for a long time. Where, you know, you see different names that bounce around. The one that comes to mind is Marquez Valdes-Scantling. Mm-hmm. Like, that dude is fast. It's the one thing he's got going for him as a wide receiver. And he continues to bounce around this league because teams go, well, he's fast. We might be able to do something with that. And with Tyreek, as long as he shows he still has that speed, someone's going to give him the opportunity. And I know there's been a lot of talk around maybe he reunites with the Chiefs. Mm-hmm. And I guess that's a possibility. Because, hey, there's some familiarity with the offense. You can bring him in. He doesn't have to get up as much up to speed. But I do think he plays, and I don't know if I'm ready to make a prediction on a team, because I'm with you. I think it has to be a team that suffers some sort of injury. It has to be a team in contention that suffers some sort of injury. Because I don't think he's just going to come back and go, hey, yeah, I'll play for the Cardinals this year. Sign me up for the Raiders out in Vegas. I think the only way he comes back is for a team that's going to be in playoff contention.
2: Yeah, and I do think the Chiefs is interesting, because also part of this is having a franchise and organization that can kind of handle this level of, like, you know, possible disruption. A guy comes in middle of the season with a name like Tyreek, who you can convince him or just let him know, hey, this is your role. This is what you're going to do with you. You're not going to upset the locker room. We have a great coach. We have great quarterback. We have all the stuff we need to make sure this is as seamless as possible. I think a franchise that fits that sort of billing at the top, Chiefs, Rams would be somebody I would think of like that.
0: And they've got, I mean, if you have some, Puka is a little bit of a smaller receiver. We've seen him have some injuries. Devontae Adams had some injuries with the hamstring. Yeah, a team like that makes a ton of sense.
2: Yeah, I would like to see him there. I do hope he gets to come back. I do hope he is healthy. Like, he is part of the reason that Tua Tagovailoa is a $50 million guy because of what 100%. He was able to do.
0: So. Yeah, with what Waddle and Tyreek.
2: Yeah.
0: Yeah, I think you take a look at some of those. You mentioned Buffalo. I mean, if DJ Moore, and right now it looks like DJ Moore is kind of working out, at least in the preseason, the way that they were hoping that he would.
2: Yeah.
0: But the Bills are a team that could always use a little bit more help. The Texans have had devastating injuries with Tank Dell over the last couple of years. So if Nico Collins is healthy, you put that speed on the other side, that could make things easier for Nico Collins. Yeah, I think all those teams that you have to have a strong locker room, you know, in order to bring in somebody like that in the middle of the season and have everybody on the same page. And yeah, those teams in the AFC certainly make a ton of sense for me.
2: Yeah, I could see him not being the game changer. I could see him having an important touchdown in a playoff game. Like that, that's something you could certainly see Tyreek Hill having. Maybe a 100-yard receiving game in a divisional round or something like that. That's like, oh, good to bring him on.
0: Yeah, and it just makes it all just worth it, bringing in a him with that speed, because he could have that one game. Who's going to start at quarterback in week one out in Cleveland? We answer that next Sunday morning on ESPN Radio.
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19: Hello there. I'm Mark Robbins. Big day of baseball in Williamsport, Pennsylvania. The Little League World Series featuring four winners bracket games today. One already complete, Henderson, Nevada. 5-0 over Tacoma, Washington. Right now on the international side, Mexico with a 1-0 lead in the third over Nicaragua. You can watch that one on ESPN and the ESPN app. And of course, the major leaguers are heading to Williamsport for the Little League Classic. Milwaukee just flew in. Atlanta's on its way. That game coming up on ESPN Radio. Our coverage begins at 6 p.m. Eastern. Saturday, week two of the NFL preseason. The question before the Browns played the Bills, who's the number one quarterback for Cleveland, Deshaun Watson or Shedeur Sanders? The question after the game is still the same. And head coach Kevin Stefanski of the Browns hasn't come up with the answer, but...
20: Well, at some point I'm going to have to decide, right? I mean, at some point, I'm saying it kind of jokingly, like at some point we got to get that guy the reps. So I'm not going to paint myself into a corner. You guys know, I mean, optimally you'd like to have given a player all of the reps, right? And you know who the one is. And we've done it as best we could as a staff, trying to work through this.
19: That is Browns head coach Kevin Stefanski. Wyndham Clark begins the final round of the BMW Classic in St. Louis with a 5-shot lead over Rory McIlroy and Patrick Cantlay. The event, the second leg of the FedEx Cup playoffs. You can watch the action on ESPN Plus and check it out on the ESPN app.
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0: ESPN Radio, ESPN app, Sirius XM Channel 80, Sunday morning, presented by Progressive Insurance. Getting ready for preseason week number 3. And then we're just counting down the days till we get to the regular season. But in the NFL, there is one quarterback competition going on. It's out in Cleveland. Shedeur Sanders got the start yesterday. He looked pretty solid. And, well, Deshaun Watson did not. He got booed, had a reaction to getting booed in his post-game press conference. To help us break down this mess and everything that's happening with the Cleveland Browns, we welcome in Mary Kay Cabot, Cleveland.com Browns beat writer. Mary, thank you so much for the time. Always appreciate it. Let's just start there. What was your reaction when Deshaun Watson stepped up and just really, I guess, took exception with the fans in Cleveland booing him yesterday?
1: Well, it was a long time coming for him to express that. It had been almost 2 years since he ruptured that Achilles and had fans cheering him while he was down in tears on the field. So he held that in for a long time, and I think it really hit him like a ton of bricks that he goes back out there and fans booed him again after this performance. I think he really did feel, and he expressed this, that all of his hard work, everything he's done to try to overcome all of the stuff that's gone on with him here, all of the grueling rehab that he's done, I really truly believe that he was blindsided by that reaction and it really got to him. So now I think it's a matter of, can they all regroup and march forward with this, or do they have to make some really tough decisions now?
2: Well, that's my question for you. I mean, where are they in the decision-making process? It seems like they have been, as much as they've been talking about QB competition, it feels like they've been full steam ahead on the Deshaun Watson thing. Yesterday felt like so much of a disaster that this is the closest I felt that they may be pivoting away from that. Where is the temperature and the team on that right now?
1: Well, I'm sure they're talking about it. I'm sure they're huddling it up, huddling up and discussing what to do, how to proceed. I think one of the key things is that they're going to have to sit down with Deshaun Watson, find out where his mind is at. And what they have to discover is, was he emotionally hijacked after the game, like Todd Monken always says about fans, I mean, about players and coaches in this very highly, highly emotional game? Was he emotionally hijacked to the point where he can overcome it and turn the page and they can go back to what they were planning to do? Or do they have to completely go in a different direction? I think that he was going to be named the starter. It just seems like with all of the messaging and with the way Deshaun was going first in the preseason game and in the Bills practice and all of that, it really seemed like he was going to be named the starter. Now they have to decide, does Deshaun have the mental fortitude to walk out in Huntington Bank Field and handle whatever comes his way?
0: Mary Kay Cabot, Cleveland.com Browns beat reporter, joining us here on Sunday morning on ESPN Radio, along with David Dennis Jr. I'm Gabe Neitzel. Do you think that their performances yesterday have anything to do with who ultimately ends up being that starter in week one? Or as you said, is that completely decided, and performances yesterday aside, that just doesn't matter?
1: Well, I really think in my heart of hearts that preseason games don't really inform how a quarterback is going to perform during the regular season. And some coaches don't even play their quarterbacks in preseason because it really isn't a true gauge of what a quarterback is going to be able to do when he gets out there and a defensive coordinator is game planning for him. So I didn't even think that Deshaun should play in this game. I thought it was kind of silly for him to go into a meaningless game in the third quarter with a bunch of backups on his side and on the Bills' side. I just didn't know what they had to really gain from that. But I don't see how that one game could have changed the tide of this quarterback.

0: wants to establish a culture of winning. And I think what he has seen so far, Shador Sanders has come a long, long way. He's coming up the learning curve very quickly. He's doing a very nice job with a lot of things. He's made tremendous progress in some of the important things that Todd has wanted to see, including cadence and just managing the whole pre-snap operation. But like all young quarterbacks, he still needs a little bit of time in those areas. And Deshaun had been demonstrating that he can use cadence as a weapon, which is vitally important to Todd Monken, and that he can use his legs. And he was doing okay with his arm and with his accuracy and those kinds of things. Not as good as they would have wanted, but good enough to put it all together and go out and play decent football. That's what they were hoping for, while Shador continues to sort of assimilate this new offense and figure some things out. That's what it was all about. It was guided by winning.
1: It's Sunday morning here on ESPN Radio and the ESPN app. I'm Gabe Neitzel along with David Dennis Jr. talking with Mary Kay Cabot, Cleveland.com Browns beat writer. So I understand Todd Monken wants to have this culture of winning, but they also did trade away their best player, getting younger, getting those assets. They want to build this up over time. What would the Browns consider a successful season this year?
0: Well, Jimmy Haslam told us in training camp that he's betting the over, which is 5.5. So I would guess they want to win more games than they won last year, and that was 5. I would think that they would feel like they made progress if they won maybe 7 games or something like that. They're not putting a number on it, but I think they want to sort of be middle of the road like that at least. I think they recognize that this isn't necessarily a year where they expect to make the playoffs or go deep into the playoffs. I think that they're going to try, certainly. But this year is about putting this brand new offense together and seeing what they can get out of it. And right now, that's just up in the air. We don't know where this is going yet. And we have no idea if it's even going to be Deshaun or Shador at this point.
2: Do you think that the Cleveland Browns 2027 starting quarterback is on their roster right now?
0: It's hard to say. It depends on if one of these guys can step up and show this town, this city, this coaching staff that he can play winning ball. That's what they don't know yet. And right now it doesn't seem like that's going to be the case, although like I said, Shador has been really showing some tremendous things just in terms of his elite playmaking ability. He showed it in college. He showed it last year. He's still showing it this year. You can see that. He just has that it factor. He always has. Everybody knows him, and that's why fans adore him and love him. But nobody knows yet if the starting quarterback, the future franchise quarterback of the Cleveland Browns, is on this roster. And fortunately for them, they have 2 first-round picks next year, and it should be a decent quarterback class.
1: The defense has been the strength of this team. And now, again, flipping out, you no longer have Myles Garrett, but Jared Verse, a good young player to get in return. Is the defense still going to be as strong as it has been in years past?
0: Well, I don't know that you can say it will be as strong without a Myles Garrett. That is a huge, huge hit and a huge loss to take. And now their number 2 edge rusher, Alex Wright, has suffered some kind of a serious leg injury. There's a chance that he could be out for much or all of the season. I've been writing that. And, you know, so now if you looked at this season and you said, hey, you're going to be without Myles Garrett and Alex Wright, your number 1 and your number 2 edge, I don't know that anybody would have thought that they could just march forward and play the kind of ball that they played last year. But as you mentioned, they did get Jared Verse back, and he's been amazing. He's tremendous. Now they still need to, I think, add to their edge rush rotation. They got some positive signs yesterday out of Mike Hall. They used him out at end. And if he can become that guy for them and fill in that way, then I think that will help tremendously. So I do think there's a chance for them to still be a top 10 defense, but they're all going to have to pull together and really try to be dominant and productive.
2: Who do you see as the brightest spot in Cleveland? Who are you excited to see the most? We've been sort of like, it's been pretty doom and gloom about with the quarterback situation, but who are you excited to see this season the most?
0: Well, there's a lot of really, really young, good football players on this team. The

0: Browns have had two excellent drafts, and so the future looks bright. And when you look at guys like Carson Schlesinger, you know, the reigning NFL Defensive Rookie of the Year, he's amazing. He hasn't practiced much this camp, but he's really, really good. And then now you look at Casey Concepcion, Denzel Boston, they're two rookie receivers. They've been tremendous in camp. You've got Harold Fannin, who had a great year last year. So there are a lot of young pieces on this football team, and it is a matter of it all coming together. And a lot of it this year, of course, will have to do with good quarterback play, which they don't know where that's going. But I think the future looks a lot brighter for this football team than it might seem right now in this moment.
1: Mary Kay Cabot, Cleveland.com, Browns beat writer, joining us here on Sunday morning. Thank you so much for the time, and best of luck continuing to try to sort out what's going on with the Cleveland quarterback situation.
0: Sounds good. Thanks for having me.
1: I don't know about you, David, but after talking with Mary Kay Cabot, I feel like Deshaun Watson's still going to be the starter week one for the Cleveland Browns.
2: Yes. Preparing to flip a chair because I just can't believe it. I can't believe it.
1: It kind of feels like that's just the direction that they're going to be going. But from one quarterback battle to an unofficial quarterback battle, when would it make sense for Fernando Mendoza to make his first NFL start out in Las Vegas? We try to figure that out coming up next. It's Sunday morning on ESPN Radio and the ESPN app.
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1: Like, she believes the Browns are going to react to this.
19: You know, Mary Kay, she is a fantastic reporter and does a fantastic job. And it was so hard for me not to scream at her as the messenger because you want to yell at the person delivering the news that doesn't make sense. But I don't want to be like, you're not making sense, because she's reporting what she's hearing. And it's because I wanted to be like, this is stupid, but I don't want her to feel like I'm talking about her, because it's not her.
1: It's not her. She's not the one making the decision.
19: What the decision is. It's like, you know, like somebody like, is like when you talk to the person about your bill, like at AT&T,
1: yeah,
19: and you want to yell at them, or whatever your phone carrier is, not specifically, but you know, whatever, and you want to be like, the things that she was saying was so infuriating, not of her own. The idea that they feel like they are keeping Deshaun Watson because that gives them the best chance of winning, and yet their ceiling is probably at 7 games, still outside of the playoffs. These things don't jive with each other. Like if you are putting everybody through this because you feel like you have a good shot of winning, why is Myles Garrett in Los Angeles?
1: Correct.
19: Like, that doesn't make any sense to me.
1: Nope.
19: Like, you have punted on a season and yet are keeping a avatar of misery right there for everybody to have to experience at the same time in a pursuit that doesn't feel like you're trying to actually win football games. So why are we even here going through all this?
1: And that's why typically I say, when you're looking at NFL teams, you're looking for intentions. You're trying to figure out what these NFL teams are thinking. Take a look at their actions. Their actions tell you the direction. But those two actions, trading away Myles Garrett, but yet still sticking with Deshaun Watson as your starting quarterback, those are two actions that don't make sense in concert with one another. But that's how the Cleveland Browns end up being the franchise that they are, where they're not making decisions that make sense together. It has to be a series of decisions. So you're going in the same, but if your ownership is pulling you in one direction and your ownership is now pulling you in yet another direction, you're not going to be able to get in sync, and things aren't going to be able to make sense.
19: And in the process of this, nobody's happy. I can't think of a single, like, there's even, like, Cleveland Browns fans, unfortunately, are very used to losing. They're very used to being disappointed with their team. And as somebody who grew up a Saints fan, I grew up with the understanding of what it means to be rooting for a losing team. You kind of enjoy the ride, right? And when you are a franchise, the best thing you can do in that losing is to decrease the amount of misery humanly possible. Just let everybody enjoy your team that stinks. The Browns have gone the other way and said, well, yes, we're going to stink, but also we are going to make you miserable by starting a guy that nobody wants to start, and nobody wants to look at this dude. Everybody hates, and pretty much in the fan base, hates this guy and is not even there to help us win. Like, this is, none of this makes sense.
1: And with Shador, I don't think, if I had to put money on it today, I do not believe that he is the quarterback of the future.
19: Right. Yes.
1: But I don't know that for sure. And you know, it could be fun if I'm a Browns fan. trying to figure that out this season. Watch him play. See if he has some explosive play. See if this guy is somebody who's going to be able to help you win down the road. Because, well, Deshaun Watson, he's shown he's not going to help you win now. He's not going to help you win next year. Yet he's the one that they're seemingly going to stick with despite the press conference from yesterday. From one rookie, from one young quarterback to another, Fernando Mendoza, number one overall pick. It does not appear that he is going to be the starter, although Clint Kubiak did have this to say after the Raiders preseason game earlier this week about a starting quarterback.
20: I know I said it last night. I just don't think it ever benefits a player to know that they have a spot secured. And if there's always a little bit of uneasiness about that, that benefits the whole team, the player and the team.
1: So Clint Kubiak not naming a starting quarterback right now, but that sounds like someone who knows who is starting week one at home against Miami, right?
19: Yeah,
1: like that sounds like a guy who's made the decision. He's not telling you what the decision is. He's not telling his team what that decision is. But again, their actions, Kirk Cousins did not play in that game while Fernando Mendoza did. Their actions tell me that Fernando Mendoza is starting the season on the bench, which seemingly has been the plan since the second they drafted him.
19: It's so refreshing to go from the Browns to a team that has a plan. That knows what they want to do. I feel it's a breath of fresh air. It's almost like putting some Arctic blast under my underarms to freshen up my day after the stank that was the Cleveland Browns. Like I don't think Fernando Mendoza should start this season. I actually think that even if Kirk Cousins goes down with an injury, he should not start in his place. Like I just think that what you have here with the guy who's the future, who is still raw, who still looks very much like a rookie quarterback who needs to learn. You have a couple of years with this Raiders team, with the guys around you, that they're still young. You still have guys under contract. You don't have to worry about this for a couple of years.
1: Yeah. If he looked great in these preseason games or in practices, sure, put him out there and start. But this is a long-term building plan, and yeah. I commend the Raiders for having a plan. If that plan would have been, hey, we're just going to start him, he's going to take his lumps, we're going to be cool with that. Cool. Then you ride with that, and you can. I juxtapose that with whatever the Colts decided to do with Richardson at quarterback, right? Like, oh, we're starting him. No, we're not going to bench him. No, we're going to start him again. No, we're going to bench him again. And that if you're going to ride with a young quarterback, you have to ride with them. Give them the opportunity to grow. And we've seen this work where guys sit for a year, whether it was in Green Bay with Aaron Rodgers and Jordan Love, whether it was in Kansas City that's what they did with Patrick Mahomes. And I know those quarterbacks were not the number one overall picks, and number one overall picks tend to play. But the Raiders also realized, hey, there's a reason why we are the number one overall pick this year, because our roster is incomplete. They spent a ton of money. The offensive line is still incomplete. Kirk Cousins probably going to take some hits this year. But this, I like it. I like the fact that they have a plan. And in terms of, you said, I think he should sit the entire season. I think that can make sense, especially when you take a look at this absolutely brutal schedule that the Las Vegas Raiders have. The problem with the Raiders is they play in the AFC West and they don't get to play themselves. Right. They have to play the actual good teams in the AFC West twice a year. And, you know, there are like little pockets. Like they start off against Miami, cool. But then they're at the Chargers, at New Orleans. Okay, that's not great. At the Jets. But then you're playing at San Francisco, home against the defending champs. At Cleveland might make sense. Then you have a bye, and that's kind of late in the season, and out of the bye, you play Los Angeles and Denver. So it's just there's no obvious spot where, oh, this is the game where Fernando Mendoza should be starting. So if he ends up just trying to learn off the bench all year, I don't think that's a bad plan if that's what Clint Kubiak wants to do.
19: Yeah, and he's not getting tackled while that's happening. That's also a massive plus here. And I know he's the number one pick, but not all number one picks are created equal. It's a weak draft class and probably wouldn't be number one pick this coming season with all the quarterbacks they have.
1: Coming up next, one top college football coach gives his thoughts on the eligibility rules that are seemingly ever-changing in college football. 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

0: like George Sedano on 710 ESPN LA as the Rams blow out New Orleans 34-0. Lando Norris wins the Formula One Dutch Grand Prix today. Max Verstappen involved in a first lap crash and he was out early. Wyndham Clark begins the fourth round with a 5-shot lead in the BMW Classic. He leads Rory McIlroy and Patrick Cantlay by those 5 shots. This the second leg of the 3-legged FedEx Cup playoffs. You can watch it right now on ESPN Plus in the app.
1: Hey, it's Evan Cohen. Coming to Monday, Titans quarterback Cam Ward is going into his second season as a starter. So how much pressure is on him to take a big leap forward? And will he actually be able to do it? We'll answer that on Unsportsmanlike to Sam Eastern right here on ESPN Radio, ESPN2, and ESPNU.

0: Progressive Insurance on ESPN Radio, the ESPN app, SiriusXM Channel 80. I'm Gabe Neitzel, along with David Dennis Jr. David, when you decided to get into sports media, I mean, I understood that there were going to be, from time to time, some trials that might happen, you know, some legal proceedings that might go on.
1: Yeah.
0: Did you think that when you signed up to be a member of the sports media that we would have to be discussing court cases the way in which we have had to discuss them in college athletics over the last 2 or 3 years?
1: I am not smart enough to do this. I'm not smart enough to do this. I don't want to be smart enough to do this. My job is to talk about people running into each other with helmets on. That's kind of what I do. That's what I do. I report on people. I talk about people who play with a basketball and throw it in a hoop and guys who hit each other really hard. And I don't want to know about injunctions in the Supreme Court and who
0: federal cases versus state cases.
1: Right. Federal versus state. I don't want to know any of those things. I just want to talk about all the things that I don't appreciate how college is still trying to make me learn. I graduated from college a long time ago, so I wouldn't have to learn anymore.
0: You already got your piece of paper from Davidson.
1: Got my piece of paper. I don't want to learn anymore, and yet college is making me learn some more because college sports cannot get out of their own way.
0: So a federal appeals court, paused an order granting an extra year of NCAA eligibility for 2022 grants. And basically what that means, I'm going to try to break this down, because shout out to Amber Wilson, because she actually has a law degree here on ESPN Radio.
1: And vastly she is smarter than both of us.
0: Tremendous at breaking this stuff down, because yes, as David said, she is incredibly smart. And so basically what that means is, okay, from a federal level, you can't just have that appeal. So now what athletes are going to do is go to local and state courts, and that's how they're going to backdoor
1: their way. Let me interrupt you real quick. I said Amber smarter than both of us, and you said incredibly smart, indicating that you don't agree she's smart. You think you're, it sounds like you think you disagree with me. You think you're smarter than Amber.
0: I am not smarter than Amber Wilson.
1: Okay, just making sure.
0: I worked with her on Thursday, and I could not sing her praises even more, because that's when a lot of this stuff came out. And she is, not only is she smart enough to understand it, she's also very good at then dumbing it down so someone like me can understand
1: it. Gotcha. Just making sure.
0: Yeah, no, I do not want to put my hat in that.
1: Was going to get you guys into a spelling bee or something like that.
0: No, she would wipe the floor with me. Just absolutely demolish me. The way that seemingly the NCAA's getting demolished at each and every turn with one of these lawsuits. And the basis of these things, David, is the NCAA is changing their eligibility rules because they're trying to make things more uniform so they lose less of these cases. So, of course, this has only sprung more court cases because 2022 grads want, or athletes who participated as freshmen in 2022-2023, want their fifth year of eligibility that they did not get. So they're assuming some players in the NFL could potentially come back and play in college. There are players who are on NFL rosters right now in the transfer portal in the NCAA in case they get cut and do not make a 53-man roster. Dan Lanning, head coach out in Oregon, very successful coach. Here is what the issue he has with NFL players trying to come back and play.
2: I mean, I think there's a lot of negatives that are involved around this. One, once you go to the NFL, to me, you're in the NFL. You don't get the opportunity to come back. Two, you know, most of us have built our rosters and you have a limited roster limit now. So if you invited somebody back to your team, that means you're kicking somebody else off your team, right, to match your roster limits. I don't think that's fair to the players that worked all summer, all spring, and put themselves in position to be ready to work for a team, you know, to have somebody come back. But ultimately, you know, it used to be once you had an agent or once you went and did the combine or once you went to mini, I mean, all those things qualified as you are no longer an amateur. You're a professional now once you declared for the draft. So to let any of those players come back, you know, fair or unfair to them, it's unfair to the sport.
0: Which I agree with Dan, but here's the simple solution, David. If coaches don't like this, if the colleges don't like this, just administer it. Then you don't care what the you don't care what the court cases say. You don't care if the courts say, oh yeah, these players can come back. You just don't sign those players. But unfortunately, I feel like Dan Lanning's probably in the minority of college coaches, because there are going to be players that are in camps right now that are going to be playing on your TVs on Saturday afternoons next month.
1: Yeah, and I think that it should be, if there's going to be a bunch of options for this, that I would say, yeah, let's do it. Like, you don't want to be the team that just has, like, the one guy who comes back. Because there's a lot of undue attention. We don't know how good he's going to be. But at the end of the day, if your team is in the tournament and they're surging, I don't think people are going to be like, oh man, my defensive tackle was on the, you know, played a preseason game with the Seahawks. That's embarrassing. They're just going to be happy that they're helping them win. Mm-hmm. And we're going to go from there. Like, teams have justified worse. They've excused worse. Yes. And they've allowed it to happen so that they can win. And so I think if you have enough players that come back, I'm with you. Teams are going to be doing it.
0: Paul Feinbaum of the SEC Network, he was on the Best Week Ever discussing this, and he is looking at, well, maybe one, maybe two places that he believes deserves all of the blame for the chaos going on currently in college athletics.
3: Ultimately, it's the administrators' fault. The people that are screaming the loudest, the presidents, the commissioners, the people that run the NCAA are the reason why we are at this juncture right now, because they did nothing 10, 12 years ago when they could have. They could have given these players a T-shirt and a Big Mac, and they would have gladly taken it, but they wouldn't do that because they wanted to hide behind the farcical student-athlete moniker.
0: So it ultimately comes down to those people, which... Yeah, it does. They were the ones who were ultimately unprepared when all of this started, and it just continues to snowball from NIL to transfer portal to how long can these athletes play? Oh, by the way, sprinkle in a pandemic where now you have, you know, an extra year of eligibility and some of these athletes with medical hardships. I mean, we were looking at guys who were having legitimate college careers, like 8-9 years playing in the NCAA, and that's how you end up to today. And I think it's ultimately going to pass the 5 years to have, you have 5 years of eligibility to compete in 5 years. That's going to rule the day, but there is still going to be some messiness this year. Maybe they sort it out by the time college hoops rolls around. I doubt it, because our legal system doesn't actually, you know, move quick. And that's ultimately part of the issue with a lot of these lawsuits, David, is a lot of these lawsuits don't end up with any sort of conclusion. They just get the temporary injunctions or stays and these different things to get these athletes to play for as long as they want to play, which is just, you know, usually 3 or 4 months for a college football or basketball season, and the legal system isn't catching up to it, and then they just drop their complaint after they've already played, and there's no resolution to whether or not either side could be right in these situations.
1: Well, this is how... This is the chickens coming home to roost with college sports, and the fact that you have had a lawless system when it comes to everybody but the players. When you had coaches being able to do what they want to do, ADs being able to do what they want to do, schools themselves making their own rules to benefit themselves, and now when the players have found ways to be like, let me get a little piece of that. Like, let me figure out how to start shifting these rules. Let me, get a like makeshift law degree and figure out how these things work, or talk to some of these lawyers. Now, that is the chaos, and Feinbaum is totally right. This is the chaos that the NCAA has sown and created themselves. And now it is trickling down to the players. And now, quite frankly, Gabe, I don't know who the hell can play for who or what. You know, I don't even care. This dude is 32 years old, playing defensive back for a college. I don't care. You know, I don't know why Stetson Bennett was playing played in college as long as LeBron James played in Los Angeles. Like, I don't know why. I don't care. There's just too complicated and too many back and forth with a system that we've already had to spend too much time trying to figure out that doesn't really benefit anybody.
0: Well, how long did it take you to complete your degree at Davidson? 4 years?
1: 4 years.
0: You might have a year left, man. You should look into that.
1: Yeah, I could look into it and go back and be as useful to any sports organization as I was when I was there, which was not at all. I could imagine going back to Davidson with a basketball in my hand saying, guys, I'm ready to come back and see what
0: happens.
1: I'm
0: ready. Hey, sign me up. Oh, you're ready to go. And it's just going to be a mess. And yet, when things kick off on Labor Day weekend, or even week zero, some of those games before, but all those big time games that we get on Labor Day weekend, everybody's going to be sitting down watching these games, not caring how many years of eligibility somebody has left or how they had to end up in the uniform of their favorite player or with their favorite team, excuse me.
1: Because when the season's over, nobody really complains about it. There's jokes about the guys playing for two. Nobody complains about, oh, this guy has been on this team too long. It doesn't happen. It doesn't really happen. Like, there's so much other stuff going on, which is why, like, NCAA has just spent so much time sweeping things under the rug. They want to sweep this on the rug. It's not going to happen. Like, players are going to come back if they want to. It is a lawless land of their own creation.
0: Do you think any of the players that are in camps right now could ultimately make a big enough impact for a team? Like, the difference between them going from the quarterfinals to the semifinals in the college football playoff?
1: I doubt it, man. Like, I doubt it, because I wouldn't imagine that a lot of these impact players are going. You know, I don't think the quarterbacks, wide receivers, you know, like, mm-hmm. those guys are not going back. I would not imagine.
0: It kind of feels like all these guys would be depth pieces, right?
1: Yeah, yeah.
0: Like, depth on the offensive line, defensive line, and still be good players, but yes, it doesn't seem like somebody's fortunes are going to change from, oh, this quarterback came back to us.
1: Right.
0: Because if those quarterbacks are good enough, they're sticking on the rosters in the NFL.
1: Yeah, yeah, yeah. Because also, like, your Heisman-level quarterbacks are not doing this.
0: Coming up next, what's the level of interest in sporting events that are happening today? Our guy Eric Hanman takes us through those. It's Sunday morning on ESPN Radio and the ESPN app.
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0: David Dennis Jr. talking about all the different lawsuits and eligibility issues, concerns that are going on in college athletics. And the basis of everything that happened this week is if you want to be an athlete and come back to college athletics and you are in the NFL right now, you have to basically go to the state in which you want to play and sue your way in. That way you can't do it on a federal level. That's the Cliff Notes version of what happened this week. But you can always join the conversation here on Sunday morning, 888-ESPN, 888-729-3776. Let's go to Chuck in Ohio. Chuck, you're on Sunday morning with Gabe Neitzel and David Dennis Jr.
1: Hey, how you guys doing this morning?
0: What's going on, Chuck?
1: Well, you know, a lot of people are upset with the changes in college football and, you know, it's ruined and this and the other and, nope, you know, it's uneven. But think about Kurt Cignetti and how awesome that story is and how he came, you know, from small, extremely small schools, went to Indiana, built from nothing. Like, I think it's more exciting. There's more opportunities. It's open. And, yeah, there's a little chaos, but I think it'll work itself out. And it's just fun to see, you know, these teams that didn't really have a chance or a program before, all of a sudden they can have a chance or a program. And I think, you know, I'm all about it. I think it's great.
0: So there you go. They appreciate the call, Chuck. And I guess that is the thing that ultimately this is probably going to sort itself out. You know, most coaches, we've heard Marcus Freeman say, hey, it's too late for us to add. Same thing basically coming out of Dan Lanning in Oregon. That's not to say that some teams, the SEC has done this forever where even back before NIL, they would over-recruit. Like they would recruit freshmen and have more in their freshman class than they had scholarships and then basically release players or put them on some sort of injured list where, okay, you're still getting your scholarship, you're just not going to play for this football team, to open up scholarships for their team. I mean, over-recruiting and overstuffing your roster is nothing new in college athletics. It's just a side that was never really talked about before.
2: Yeah, and now you had the thing of I think it's one of those things that makes the headlines more salacious than the thing actually is, right? It's like, hey, you're going to go pull these athletes from... And I think when people think in their mind, they're like, oh my goodness, this guy, this quarterback for, this guy, like, is Fernando Mendoza gonna go back? Like, these things are not gonna happen. Like, it's just going to be, something that's probably in the margins that won't, that by maybe have some headlines early on, especially if a lot of players do it, then by the end of the season, nobody's gonna be talking about it.
0: There are some things going on in the sporting world today, so we're going to take a look and see how excited we are with some of these sporting events. Take us through this. We welcome in our producer today, Eric Handman. What's going on, E?
3: Not too much, guys. Great show. Great show, if I say so myself. You guys have been killing it out here, but we still have some sporting events to look forward to tonight. And, of course, you can tune in for baseball action for the Little League Classic as the Brewers play the Braves. Coverage begins at 6 p.m. Eastern right here on ESPN Radio and the ESPN app. So let's go to that Little League Classic. It's the Brewers and the Braves. We're not going to get Jacob Mizorowski. He pitched on Friday. But we're going to get Shane. Is it Drohan? I want it to be Drohan
0: Shane
3: so
0: Drohan,
3: bad.
0: Yeah.
3: You don't mess with the Drohan.
2: All right. I see what you did there.
3: Thank you.
0: Adam Sandler movie reference, but you know, we continue.
3: He got a 3.86 ERA, having a solid season for the Brew Crew. And then he'll face Tyler Mahle and the Braves. He has a 1.45 earned run average with the Braves since being traded there. So, David, what's your level of interest in the Little League Classic tonight?
2: Level 5. Little League Classic is a lot of fun. Brewers, the Fighting Gabes are, you know, making an argument for being favorites, in the World Series, coming up, or, you know, in the playoffs and all that stuff. I think it's gonna be a fascinating game. Obviously the Braves, here in Atlanta, a lot of excitement for them, what they're doing. I think it's gonna be a good game.
0: I have enjoyed how baseball's leaned into some of these more neutral side games, whether it's the, they've done the World Series Classic here now for a number of years, but they brought back this year, the Field of Dreams game out in Iowa, just having different events. You've got 162 games, having a few that stand out, I think, are great. And yes, this is a 5 for me. The Brewers are my team, and this is a big game for the Crew, because if they win, they have the season tiebreaker. Whoever wins this game, or if the Brewers win, they'll have the season tiebreaker over the Braves. Which could be big in terms of having the first seed or the second seed in the National League. So I am looking forward to this. I think this is going to be great.
3: So, wait, David, are you a Braves fan?
2: Like, part-time.
3: Sort of? Okay, I was going to say, we've kind of been undermining or underselling this little rivalry we got, Braves versus Brewers. with Gabe here. But
2: I should have played it up, but I don't.
3: You're not as big of a Braves fan as you are a New York Knicks fan, right?
2: Yeah, yeah. I'm a lifelong Knicks fan since game four. It's a little bit different.
3: All right, speaking of winners and champions, the Seattle Seahawks, the defending Super Bowl champions, they face the Tennessee Titans, the new-look team under Robert Saleh, Cam Warden, year number two. They play 8 p.m. tonight. So, Gabe, what's your level of interest on Seahawks-Titans preseason action?
0: Do I have to go 1 through 5, or can I go lower than 1? Can I go 0?
3: You can go 0. Yeah,
0: okay,
3: why not?
0: Because it is a preseason football game. I can't imagine you're going to see too many starters in this one. And the Seahawks know who are starting for them. The Titans know who's starting for them. Teams are just going through the motions. I can't imagine watching a preseason football game that doesn't involve your team. Like, that's... If you're a Titans fan, you're a Seahawks fan, you want to watch this, you want to see who your backup right guard's going to be, go for it. Knock yourselves out. I don't care. I am not a Titans nor a Seahawks fan, so I am out on this game.
2: This is a -2 for me. I can't go above a 1 for preseason football. My hope is that when they get to the 18 games, there's going to be some preseason reform here. This just feels like it drags on. It's like too much of a tease for the regular season that does not feel... like it's really bearing a lot of fruit. I think the joint practices are actually a little bit more interesting to me sometimes than this is.
0: At least they fight. Those things get chippy. You get some fights.
2: Yeah, at least
0: you had one of the Steiner sons giving a German suplex the other day in the Saints Cowboys, skirmish that happened. Yeah, that's actually interesting.
3: All right, next up here, the Fever lost to the Liberty last night, but they'll have another game today against the Chicago Sky. Sky technically still alive with 7 games to play. They're 6 games out of the final playoff spot. Going to be tough for them to do it, but they've been fun to watch. Sidney Taylor with a buzzer beater the other night, the undrafted rookie from Louisville. So, David, what's your level of interest with Fever Sky today?
2: That's actually a 5. Well, actually, let me go a 4. The only problem is WNBA's got to figure out how to do these weekend schedules. The second, like, they do this thing Saturday, Sunday, back-to-backs with these teams for national television, and like they did it with the Aces a couple weeks ago, and the Aces rested all their starters on Sunday. The Fever just played in Brooklyn last night. Now they got to go to Chicago and play a feisty Sky team. So the Fever have been having like tremendous games. All their games have been going down to the wire for the last like 2 weeks. But they may rest everybody for this, and they at least going to be worse for wear after at this quick turnaround.
0: Well, because it's not just a second; it's their third game in 4 days. They played on Thursday night too. Yeah. Stayed off Friday. Now you're playing
2: same thing happened to the Aces. Same thing. Yeah. I don't get it.
0: And that's why I'm lower. I'm expecting the Fever to rest some players in this game. Yeah. They've got their playoff seed already locked up. They don't care what the Sky do. They're worried about them and making sure everybody's healthy going in. So I'll say a 2. I'd go up a little bit higher if I knew right now that the Fever were playing all their players.
2: Yeah,
0: but I am
2: not
0: expecting that to happen.
2: One of those things that happens when you have the worst commissioner in sports making decisions like this. So
3: last one here, fellas. We got the PGA Tour BMW Championship. Wyndham Clark has a 5-stroke lead over Rory McIlroy and Patrick Cantlay. Rory and Wyndham Clark will tee off at 150. So, Gabe, what's your level of interest? And I'm going to add a follow-up question here. What did you think of Rory's comments about live golfers having no value or whatever he said?
0: So he was asked if, hey, those players from Live, what would you say to them about their value on the PGA Tour? And his response was, well, did they bring value to the Live Tour? And the Live Tour looks like it's been shut down. And I love golf. When somebody's got a 5-stroke lead going to the final round, this is like a 2.
2: Yeah. Yeah. I'm at a 1. This thing is over. I just want to hear Rory say more, like cut more promos about Lee.
0: Yeah. He's keeping it real when it comes to those guys and coming back, and if it should be easier, if it should be hard. Good to see Rory playing good golf. Maybe he continues that into next week in the Tour Championship down in Davidson, neck of the wood. It's down in Atlanta for the Tour Championship next week. Coming up, it's game day. Jonathan Zaslow, our guy home team, Brandon Leak. 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
17: Hello there. I'm Mark Robbins. As the NFL preseason continues, so does the quarterback battle in Cleveland. Shedeur Sanders competing with Deshaun Watson to be the Browns starter. Both played Saturday in a 31-7 loss to the Buffalo Bills. Watson was 5 out of 12 with an interception and heavily booed by the home crowd in Cleveland. Watson spoke after the game saying he's definitely not feeling the love.
18: And I think the whole world knows it has nothing to do about the performance. It's a little bit personal than that. So I think that's it's a disrespectful thing. I'm going to keep whatever I feel with me and my family internally on how I feel about that. Just move on.
17: That's Deshaun Watson feeling disrespected. Elsewhere in NFL preseason news, Rams hammered the Saints 34-0. Shutout coming without future Hall of Fame defensive lineman Aaron Donald around. He's contemplating a comeback. Is he coming out of retirement? Oh, you're not going to get Rams head coach Sean McVay to spill the beans.
19: No news, no updates on that right now. I'll keep that, you know, anything I say gets, you know, so there is no updates on that.
17: That's Rams head coach Sean McVay. From football to baseball, Yankees announcing Giancarlo Stanton has had a setback in his rehab. He's got another calf strain in the other leg. No timetable is set for his return. Little League Classic tonight in Williamsport. Braves and Brewers in front of the Little League World Series teams, 6 p.m. Eastern, right here on ESPN Radio.
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0: controversy going on in Cleveland.
1: Shador is a fan favorite. I got a feeling he's going to be the starter.
2: Watson in the shotgun here. Pressure coming. Fires over the middle. And it's off the hands of Lardner. And it's intercepted. Another deflected pass. The hands of a Browns receiver.
0: And you can hear the boos from the crowd.
3: Last time I played on this field, I tore my Achilles. And that same fan base, they cheered when I got hurt. So what does that have to do with anything about performance? When a person get hurt, especially for your own city, and they cheer, I don't regret anything in my life.
4: It's another busy weekend around the world of sports, and this is Game Day. Game Day.

0: 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Good to have you aboard alongside home team Brandon Leak. I'm Jonathan Zaslow. Home team, good to see you. We got week two of the NFL preseason schedule wrapping up to what today, which means we are inching closer and closer to the start of real football. How you doing?
1: Thank God. Always good to be with you, Zaz. Only one more preseason thing, game to go. Thank goodness. And, a few cities and franchises still have to deal with naming the starter number one in Cleveland, as certainly the fans certainly have made note what they want. Now the question is, what does Todd Monken want, and who deserves the job to be the quarterback for the Cleveland Browns?
0: I feel like the Browns are the ultimate, and I think we could say this in any of our major sports here in North America, the Browns are the ultimate lousy team still gets national attention. Most lousy teams, no one talks about them. No one cares about them. But no matter what, the Browns, who are always lousy, they're a national story all the time. Is like, are there any other lousy franchises that are just always in the national spotlight?
1: Before, you have to go to another sport, before the Cubs got their World Series, you know, the Cubs were always lovable for not being there. It was almost a part of the journey that you weren't going to win it all, and it could be fun to have a season of hope. But you're right, the Browns, you know, they always are talking about hope. And now it finally looks like they're at a crossroads again when you have Shedeur Sanders, who seems to be a fan favorite and seems to be certainly the guy that a lot of fans want to see juxtaposed to the guy who was supposed to be the last savior with the biggest contract in the history of the NFL at the time, who hasn't produced anything. And then you have a head coach coming in for the first time who doesn't care about narratives. He wants to win football games, so he has to make a decision that is a purely football-based decision, and it looks like it is very close and not an easy one to make.
0: So it was the preseason home opener yesterday for the Cleveland Browns. They lose to Buffalo 31-7. This game, it was Shedeur Sanders getting the start and Deshaun Watson coming in with the second unit guys. Last week, week one, it was the other way around. So it's quarterback competition in full swing. Deshaun Watson was 5 of 12 yesterday, 36 yards and an interception. He was terrible. The fans let him know it. They were booing him on the home field, even though it's preseason. Here's Browns quarterback Deshaun Watson after the game on the fan reaction.
2: I mean, I didn't have no reaction. I think the biggest thing is, I think you guys know too, and I think the whole world knows, it has nothing to do about the performance. It's a little bit personal than that, so I think that's it's a disrespectful thing. So yeah, I mean, I'm gonna keep whatever I feel with me and my family internally on how I feel about that. And yeah, just move on.
3: But don't you think, Deshaun, that winning and playing better would eliminate some of that booing?
2: Last time I played on this field, I tore my Achilles. And that same fan base, they cheered when I got hurt. So does that have to do with, what does that have to do with anything about performance? When a person get hurt, especially for your own city, and they cheer.
0: Alright, he doesn't have a clue. I mean, he is completely out to lunch, this Deshaun Watson. Deshaun Watson is going into his fifth year with the Cleveland Browns. He has a total of 19 touchdowns in 19 games played. This is his fifth year after signing the richest contract in NFL history, all right? And the only thing worse than his play as quarterback with the Cleveland Browns is the things that he was accused of off the field that we know that the fans are upset about as well. But he is clueless if he believes. This is sports, home team.

0: couple of things at play. You're right to one extent. Fans weren't booing one bad outing. They were booing the bad outing that they saw, which was lesser than Shedeur Sanders. They are booing the last few years where their quarterback has been injured and has not been able to deliver wins because he hasn't been there. And they're also booing the things that got him suspended off the field before he got to be a Cleveland Brown. So there are multiple things to unpack there. That being said, it does, and I'm not defending, at all anything, with Deshaun Watson, but I will ask, is there a difference between booing bad performance, having passionate fan booing? Look, because my thing is, if you pay a ticket, you can boo whatever you want to. But there's also a question about human decency. And clearly when him saying the last time he was on the field, he tore his Achilles.
1: Right, I don't like that. Yeah, I can admit, I don't like
0: cheering
1: that.
0: Yeah, while he was being carted off the field.
1: Yeah, you can't support that. I don't.
0: That is clearly something that bothers him and was bothering him yesterday. So he was conflating the two, but I think clearly there are a lot of things at play. Him not being in there, him not winning games, and what he brought to Cleveland, the baggage off the field. So I don't think it's going to end well. I think this is going to be it no matter what for Deshaun Watson in Cleveland. And, he's going to have to get past that. If Todd Monken names him the starter, it won't be the last time. The first three and out he has for the Cleveland Browns at home, he's going to hear boos. The first interception, he's going to hear boos. The first fumble, he's going to be booed. He is going to be booed by that fan base because now they don't like him, and I think they're ready to turn the page to Shedeur Sanders.
1: You're right, though, in bringing up the, and like Deshaun Watson mentioned there, that the last time he played on that field, all right, was him tearing his ACL, and and the fans were cheering as he was being caught up the field. Still a human being, okay? Cheering when the guy gets hurt, can't support that. That's not a good job by the fan base there, okay? But I got a big problem with him standing up there as if he really believes, if he was an all-pro quarterback the way that he was in Houston, if this fan base would be booing him for personal reasons, not a chance. All right, and say whatever you want about what that says about the Cleveland fan or sports fans in general, okay? Because that's not limited to just Cleveland. That's sports fans in general. We're going to cheer for you if you make us happy on the field, no matter what happened off the field. But if he doesn't understand that right there, oh boy, that's a big problem.
0: I think the biggest mistake, and I don't know, I don't work in PR. I think the biggest mistake is he didn't make the apology tour. Hey man, I did some things that were, I don't know what I was thinking. I'm very sorry.
1: Well, he apparently doesn't think he did anything wrong.
0: And so it comes across as contrition. This country and fans, football, baseball, basketball, to your point, we forgive everything. If you've been involved where death has been involved, Greg Little, you are forgiven. If you are involved where abuse of people has been alleged or proven, you get grace and you still get to be around. So this is a forgiving country if you show contrition. And I think the biggest mistake he or his PR team has made, he hasn't come across like, man, I lost my mind. I don't know what I'm thinking. I'm very sorry for the people I've hurt. Maybe that would allow him a modicum of a little bit of get back for people who just absolutely despise him. But he's got to know he's going to be booed. Cleveland is a special place. They cheer very passionately. They boo very passionately, and they want to win very passionately. And now all of that is at the crossroads of, look, if this is going to be his last year, is he going to try to guide us past the Steelers and the Ravens and the Bengals, or is it Shedeur Sanders and a look at the future that's going to give us the best experience as a fan base to do so?
1: Does he regret signing with Cleveland in the first place? Here's more from Watson.
2: No, I don't regret anything in my life. I think the Lord put me through situations for a reason, so I don't regret anything at all. But, I had different thoughts on how it was going to be, but, it is what it is. Sometimes the tables turn, and I'm patient enough because I'm a child of God to, wait for that time to change. So I'm not tripping on it.
1: The easy move for first-year head coach Todd Monken, and this has been the case since training camp started, the easy move, because the fan base hates Deshaun Watson, maybe more than they've ever hated one of their own athletes, and loves Shedeur Sanders, the easy move for Todd Monken would be to name Shedeur Sanders as QB1. Everyone would be good with it. Even if Shedeur Sanders

0: then went and didn't play well, the fan base would still be good with it because they don't want Deshaun Watson. And I would tell you, based on Watson's comments yesterday, continuing to plant that flag, the fan base is going to continue to hate him and continue to want Shedeur Sanders. If I'm Todd Monken, I would cut Deshaun Watson today.
1: Oh.
0: I would end this.
1: I would say,
0: with Shedeur. Let's move forward. We can't, home team, we can't do this song and dance every single week of the season.
1: What I would say is, if Todd Monken decides that Deshaun Watson is the starter, he's doing what's best for Cleveland. Coaches and franchises are not supposed to listen to fans. They are supposed to put the best players out on a football field. And if he does that, it tells you in his expert
0: opinion.
1: But
0: this guy's still lousy. Like, Watson's lousy.
1: Well, there you go. He hasn't really separated himself. But if he decides that, that says that he's better than Shedeur, and that's better for the Browns.
0: He's home team Brandon Leak. I'm Jonathan Zaslow. 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Coming up next, another QB1 spot is on the line. Another lousy team, by the way. 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
1: Because he was named that last year. He was injured in week 10 and could not complete the journey. Now he's made it to this season still in recovery. The Falcons pick up Tua Tagovailoa for $1 million. So you get a guy who's been a veteran face of a franchise quarterback for $1 million as a backup, so you thought, or an insurance policy, so you thought. And things just haven't solidified themselves the way you thought. Tua looked awful in the first preseason game here at home, and Jack Strand, who could either be the backup or the third string quarterback, has been very, very impressive in leading mostly the second teamers, but just his poise in the pocket. So what do you do with Michael Penix Jr. now that he's been cleared for 11 on 11 drills? And he said about a week ago that his doctor had cleared him, that physically he had no impediments, but there were some mental speed bumps, road bumps that he had to get over. And now it seems like now that this has been made after yesterday, second preseason game against the Colts available, that he is now ready to go for 11 on 11 work. Yeah, it should be a quarterback competition. The problem is, you now, Zazz, have a truncated timeline with only 1 week left before your final preseason game to figure out who's going to be QB1.
0: Now, like Kevin Stefanski said there, Penix has been cleared for 11 on 11. Penix, you know, will we wind up seeing a little bit of him in the third preseason game? I don't know. We didn't see any of Tua Tagovailoa in the second preseason game, but in the first preseason game for the Falcons, Tua was horrible. And certainly, I've seen my fair share of Tua Tagovailoa the last 6 years here in Miami. And look, home team, for the sake of, you know, complete transparency here, I was a big Tua guy, way in on Tua, until this past year, where I saw what I saw. All right, I have eyes. I know what I was watching, and that's not the same quarterback as we had seen in the previous years. And the guy that you saw in the first preseason game was that guy that we saw this past year in Miami. And the point I'm trying to make is, if you're a quarterback who is going into his seventh year in the NFL like Tua, if you're a veteran quarterback, I don't even think you need to be a starting quarterback. If you're a veteran quarterback, you can't come out of a preseason game and say the things that he did, which is, my play wasn't up to standard, my play wasn't even up to par. If you've been in the league for 7 years and you play in the preseason at quarterback, you're crushing preseason. You're killing it. I mean, I'm watching the Dolphins yesterday. Jameis Winston, like, we all know who Jameis Winston is. Jameis Winston went out there yesterday, crushed preseason because he's a veteran in the league. You kill preseason if you've been in this league for a long time at quarterback. And if you're Tua Tagovailoa and you struggle in a preseason game, you are not a starting quarterback in this league.
1: Doesn't work out. I'm blaming you, Zazz, because you should have alerted me so I could alert the fans here in Atlanta.
0: That's your problem now.
1: I know you guys are happy and grin from ear to ear now. What I saw, I only watched two Dolphin games last year. One when they beat the tar out of the Falcons 34-10 here in Atlanta, and I watched one other game. My assessment was, he looked okay, except the offensive line was horrible. So I was blaming the Dolphins' offensive line. The Falcons still have some questions to answer, particularly at right tackle for the offensive line. But the offensive line was not the problem in the game that he saw. So with Penix now being cleared for 11 on 11, my question for Kevin Stefanski is, what would he need to show without the reps, without all of training camp, with missing two preseason games? What does Michael Penix Jr. need to show to, however you want to frame it, to get his job back, be named the starter, put Tua to the bench, however you want to do it, because Tua has not done anything to solidify anything. And then you throw in the fact his the reason that he was here was because of his veteran leadership. He is not a mobile quarterback.
0: He's not a leader either.
1: He doesn't have a strong arm, and so there are other intangibles. If those are the cases, is Michael Penix in any danger, no matter how much time he's missed, of losing his starting position week one against the Pittsburgh Steelers?
0: No, I think Michael Penix Jr. has won the quarterback competition without playing a single play in training camp and in preseason. Very, very rare you can win a QB competition without even playing.
1: Gotta be bad, Zaz. I mean,
0: that's what. Yeah, I think that's what Michael Penix has done. And here's the thing, like, Kevin Stefanski, he doesn't owe Michael Penix anything. I guess Matt Ryan, who's the president of the team, he doesn't owe Michael Penix anything either. He wasn't there when they drafted him, right, Home Team?
1: No, but, well, the word we're getting from the organization, they believe in him. They watched him. They know his recovery. They know his surgery. They want him to be the face of the franchise. They believe he has the capability. The question is, does he have the durability? Can he do it for 17 weeks? He has still yet in 3 years of NFL
0: we know
1: not
0: Tua
1: played
0: can't.
1: 17 games. Right. We have two quarterbacks, Zaz, that have a combined 3 knee surgeries and 4 concussions. Neither one of them are mobile. One has a strong arm in Michael Penix Jr. The other one is a veteran, but he's had ups and downs. We have no answers right now. We're going to have to wait until week one to find out what we have, I really believe.
0: Yeah, I think that I don't think we know enough about Michael Penix Jr. Like, you could say, okay, his first 2 years in the league, injured, and, you know, we couldn't get a good read. Okay, like, but that still equates to you pick this quarterback top 10 in the draft. He was a first-round talent, and in year number 3 now, you could still, I think, honestly say, we don't know enough about Michael Penix Jr. yet. With Tua, we know everything we need to know about him. It's all on the table. We know what he is, and more importantly, we know what he isn't. I think it'd be shocking if they don't go with Michael Penix Jr. to start this season. And it's funny, Home Team, because remember a couple years ago, it was such a big deal, right, where the Falcons signed Kirk Cousins to all the money, and then they drafted Michael Penix Jr.,
1: insane.
0: which was very polarizing. I thought I was in the minority who liked that they then still drafted Michael Penix Jr. And so now I'll also ask for people, and it sounds like you're someone who thought it was crazy, if they didn't draft Michael Penix Jr. there, where would you be? Like, you wouldn't even have this guy be the QB.
1: It wouldn't be that bad for me if you paid Kirk Cousins half instead of giving him 180. If you give him
0: $100 million, are they still on the hook for some of Cousins' money?
1: Yes. Until this year, we're still on the books. So the books clear next year. That's another caveat to this. Matt Ryan, president of football, and Ian Cunningham, the new general manager coming over from the Bears, they will have 9 or 10 draft picks. They'll have Arch Manning or Dante Moore or Julian Sayin to choose from next year. And they'll have a year, hopefully, if Michael Penix Jr. is healthy, to see what he looks like, if he can make it. The biggest thing for Michael Penix Jr., he needs to get healthy, he needs to stay healthy, and he needs to start and be, if he doesn't start, needs to be the finishing quarterback for the Falcons this year.
0: Look, my team here, Home Team, they're going to be very, very bad. The Miami Dolphins, I think the Falcons are going to be very, very bad too. I'm sorry. I'm sorry.
1: God's ass.
0: I'm trying to be nice. He's Home Team Brandon Leak. I'm Jonathan Zaslow. 2 QBs or no QB? That's next game day.
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0: I'm in. And I watched him bloom into this quarterback at Colorado, obviously, and now competing to be a starter in Cleveland. And if you look at it, if you look at the tail of the tape, he looks very comfortable. I mean, it's his second season now, so he looks comfortable. Not saying Deshaun, you know, he's missed a lot of football, but I just think that when you boil it down, I think the excitement is around him. I think the team is kind of excited about him being the quarterback as well. And he did a nice job today playing, so I got a feeling he's going to be the starter.
1: Herm Edwards on game day. Shedeur Sanders was 9 of 11 for 74 yards passing, a touchdown and a pick in yesterday's preseason loss to Buffalo. The 49ers have activated tight end George Kittle from the physically unable to perform list.
2: Hey, it's Evan Cohen. Coming up Monday, we continue to get you ready for the NFL regular season as we go two-a-days, Seahawks and Titans. I'll tell you whether I think Sam Darnold has what it takes to lead Seattle back to a Super Bowl. It's Unsportsmanlike, 6 a.m. Eastern, right here on ESPN Radio, ESPN2, and ESPNU. Hey,

0: today. And then we're getting very close. Getting very, just one more. That's it. Just one more week. You got to bear through this, home team. He's home team Brandon Leak. I'm Jonathan Zaslow. Game day on ESPN Radio. All right. So we've begun the show today with quarterback competitions. Let's go out to Cleveland. Daniel Oyafusi, ESPN NFL Nation Browns reporter, joining us here on game day. Daniel, thanks for giving us your time here. So how do we expect Coach Todd Monken to react to Deshaun Watson's displeasure with the way he was treated by the fans yesterday?
1: Well, yeah, I'm like you all. I'm very, very interested. He actually has a Zoom press conference coming up in about 2 hours where he's going to be peppered with a lot of questions about that. And he kind of alluded to it. We actually spoke to Todd Monken first before the quarterbacks after yesterday's game. And, you know, there was a lot of talk leading up to that game about how Deshaun Watson was going to be received by the fans. And Monken said specifically that he went up to Watson during the game and was like, "Hey, are we good? You're good. Like, we just got to play better." Obviously, it's a little bit more than that in Cleveland when you talk about that dynamic between Deshaun Watson and the fans. But this is one of those hurdles that he was going to have to, you know, pass in his return back to the field if he wanted to be the starting quarterback. The mental toughness of dealing with whatever was going to come his way and the reception from the fans. Obviously, the way he responded yesterday, you know, isn't going to be received well publicly. And it's really interesting to see how the team, how the front office, how the ownership looks at that in the coming days.
2: One preseason game to go, Daniel. What is Todd Monken looking for before he named his week one starter?
1: Yeah, well, he had told the team's radio network before Saturday's game that a decision on QB1 would not extend too far into the next week. So obviously you're looking at Monday, Tuesday. They have a pair of practices before the preseason finale against the Patriots on Thursday. You're expecting the decision. He didn't want to be, you know, tied down to that timeline after it was kind of a rough game for Deshaun and really kind of the team as a whole losing 31-7. He wanted to review the film, discuss things with his staff, and then make a decision. But I think for him, what's been really important is, you know, pre-snap operation, getting the offense in and out of the huddle, making the right checks and everything, and then post-snap operation, you know, making the right decisions and making plays, whether that be with your arm or with your legs. And, you know, if you're judging by this most recent game, Shador Sanders really showed a lot of growth as compared to Deshaun Watson. So it's been close all along. If you're kind of going off momentum, you know, you'd probably say Shador would be the guy. But if you're looking at, you know, the veteran and maybe who has kind of always kind of been in the lead, you're looking at maybe Deshaun Watson.
0: Daniel, is there a scenario where whichever quarterback does not win the starting job between Watson and Sanders that they also don't make the team?
1: Well, when you look at Deshaun Watson, I don't see any feasible scenario where, you know, the Browns can afford to not have him on the roster because of the financial constraints. We're looking at, you know, over $100 million in dead cap charges if they were to cut him. And there really isn't going to be a trade market for him, which is why they kind of kept him around for this final year of the contract. And then they'll be able to post June 1 cut him next year. Sanders is a little bit of a different, you know, case. You know, they have four quarterbacks on this roster. Teams rarely keep four. Teams aren't even keeping three quarterbacks on the roster. So that is a fair question of, like, hey, if Deshaun is the starter, you still have Dylan Gabriel, who they've spoken highly of. You've got Taylen Green, who they're really interested in, but they want to develop him properly and kind of use this year as a redshirt year. That would get kind of interesting there. But I think that they also have been pleased with the growth of Sanders. And, hey, you have to have a quality backup, you know, prepared in case you do start Deshaun and he's not able to, you know, get things rolling.
2: What happens if Deshaun Watson is named starter and he is successful?
1: Ooh, that would be something. It'd be one of the more improbable kind of on-field comebacks that we've ever seen, honestly, just with the way he's performed since he's come to Cleveland, you know, just playing 19 games. He'd have the lowest QBR in the NFL if, you know, he had enough starts to qualify, but he just hasn't played enough. And, you know, what's kind of been interesting is I think that, you know, the team publicly is not wanting to say, like, hey, this is kind of like a lost year, and we're moving off from Deshaun afterwards. So whenever they're asked about the prospects of maybe extending him, maybe giving him a contract extension, they're kind of saying things in the vein of, like, hey, never say never. Like, weirder things have happened. But it's almost kind of unfathomable to think that they would continue this partnership after, you know, the owner has come out and said this was a big swing and a miss. And just kind of knowing the fraction, the division that it's kind of caused within the fan base, it's almost like just really inconceivable to think of that happening.
0: Daniel Iafusi, ESPN NFL Nation Browns reporter, joining us here game day on ESPN Radio. You know, you mentioned there, Daniel, about the fan base and the way they feel about Deshaun Watson. So wouldn't the easy decision, especially because it's not like Deshaun Watson is far and away ahead in this quarterback competition. I'm sure some people think Watson's better, and maybe some people think Sanders is better. Wouldn't the easy move for first-year coach Todd Monken be to just name Shedeur Sanders the starting quarterback?
1: Well, you would think. Like, you would think that when you have an immensely popular player at quarterback who's very, very well liked in the city, has, you know, had a rough rookie year but still showed some flashes, is on a rookie deal. Like, that is, like, the solution to getting out of Cleveland's, you know, perennial quarterback problems. So, you know, it does make you question, like, if it is that close, why not go with the young guy? You have people on the outside that are saying ownership is playing a role in the decision-making. This is kind of a sunk fallacy thing where they're trying to squeeze any type of production out of this contract before they go their separate ways. It does make you wonder. But I do think that Todd Monken has tried to orchestrate and, you know, run this quarterback competition fairly, give each quarterback an opportunity, both quarterbacks an opportunity to show that they should be the guy. They've been splitting reps since OTAs. Forget training camp. They've been splitting OTAs, splitting reps since March in OTAs. So I think this really truly has been about, you know, who is the best quarterback to allow this team to have the best chance to win. But obviously, when you have the contract in place and kind of the history of the ownership, you do have those questions about, you know, what really is, you know, the defining factor in the decision.
2: Who do you think should be the week one starter?
1: I would go with Shedeur Sanders. And, you know, I was kind of that thought even before, you know, Saturday's, you know, game and, you know, the post game as well. I think that he, you know, throughout training camp, he's looked like a quarterback that is grown a lot, in a lot of different ways. He's really willing to push the ball downfield. He's not perfect by any means. He still has a lot to work on. But when you're just kind of looking at the future of this organization, and even the ownership admitted, like, hey, we're hoping to be real contenders in 2027. We want to be better in 2026, but 2027 is really when they want to hit the ball rolling, whether that's with Shedeur Sanders or another quarterback that's maybe in college right now. I think it just makes sense to, in a sense, cut your losses, maybe not literally cut Deshaun Watson because they can't, but go with the young guy, see if he can improve over the year, see what you have in him, and then go from there.
0: Daniel Iafusi, ESPN NFL Nation Browns reporter. Great job, Daniel. Thanks for giving us some of your time here today.
1: Thank you. Anytime.
0: He's home team Brandon Leak. I'm Jonathan Zaslow. Game day on ESPN Radio. Look, let's be clear. Whether you got a problem with Deshaun Watson's comments yesterday, where he's taking it very personal, the way the Cleveland Browns fan base is treating him, whether you think it's tone deaf or not, let's be clear. Cleveland Browns started this mess, okay? You know, two reasons. Number one, going after Deshaun Watson, trading all the first-round picks, giving him the money when you knew this was a quarterback who was coming with an incredible amount of baggage, which the fan base has clearly had a big problem with. But also, Deshaun Watson didn't even want to play for the Browns home team. All right. If you remember the way this went down 5 years ago, Deshaun Watson reportedly had crossed the Browns off his list. That is not a team that he will accept a trade to. And then the Browns came over the top with the Godfather offer. Okay, we know you don't want to play with us, but what if we gave you $250 million guaranteed? Deshaun Watson will play anywhere for $250 million guaranteed. So you brought in a player with an incredible amount of baggage who also didn't even want to play for you.
2: Well, and the Browns are still the problem. Owner doesn't like him. Fans don't like him. coach has yet to name him QB1. So you keep throwing him out there like he's got a shot. He doesn't have the support of his ownership. He doesn't have the support of the fans. And he's got one more year left on what could be the worst contract in the history of professional sports. None of this seems like it makes any sense, except that it's happening in Cleveland. So we'll find out, it looks like, according to what Daniel just said, this week, if he will be QB1 or if they'll just turn the page, name Shedeur Sanders the starter, and then have a veteran backup quarterback with a bad contract backing him up.
0: Coming up next here, there was an incredible feat that took place in an NFL preseason game yesterday, and I got a big problem with it. 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

0: goal try with 3 seconds to go in the second quarter. Trying to beat that kid from Jacksonville. The kick is up, and the kick is going to be a lot of distance. He got it! A 69-yard field goal by Harrison Butker!
1: Call courtesy of 96.5 The Fan, Harrison Butker, a 69-yard field goal, which made it 9-0 Kansas City at halftime yesterday. That also followed, in the previous minute, a 58-yard field goal by Butker. This is Game Day on ESPN Radio, the ESPN app, and SiriusXM Channel 80. I'm Jonathan Zaslow. He's home team Brandon Leak. 30 for 30's new series, The Betrayal of Shohei Ohtani, is available now on all major podcast platforms. The Betrayal of Shohei Ohtani is presented by Gusto. So that's an incredible feat, right, home team?
2: Yeah.
1: A 58-yard field goal followed by the next minute a 69-yard field goal. Harrison Butker drills it there for Kansas City. You would figure everybody loves this, right? It's a great thing that we saw happen. Incredible feat, right?
2: That's right. That's right.
1: Not to
2: what
1: do
2: you mean? What are you talking about? Everybody just can't go out and kick a 40, 58, 69-yard field goals. As you have to be mesmerized by a man who clearly has one of the special talents in all of the NFL's history at the kicking position.
1: Oh, it's a great feat, for sure. You know, definitely am not going to minimize a 69-yard field goal.
2: Okay.
1: But we are routinely seeing 60-some-odd yard field goals attempted. We are routinely seeing 50-plus yard field goals made with ease. I mean, home team, I don't want to be old man yelling at the clouds here, but when I was growing up, if a kicker was even attempting a 50, not 55, not 57, if a field goal kicker was attempting a 50-yard field goal, holy crap. Oh my God. That was a very big deal. 50 yarders are nothing nowadays. Heck, if you're attempting a field goal under 50 yards, you never expect the kicker to miss. Every field goal attempt under 50 yards should be a make. I'm over it.
2: Oh.
1: I'm over it. And the reason that I don't like this, so yesterday you had the 69-yard field goal by Harrison Butker, which means that the kick was attempted at the team's own 41, right?
2: Mm-hmm.
1: So my math correct there, all
2: right? That's right.
1: Yeah, so it was attempted at their own 41. So now, at the end of the half, or more importantly, at the end of the game, a team scores, all right? They go up by, you know, one, or they go up by two, whatever it is. You got to kick the ball off. You're like, man, I hope they have enough time left to get into field goal position. It's so easy now to get into field goal position at the end of the game. You know, it used to be you receive a kick with under a minute left. Hey, you gotta march down the field in limited amount of time here. Now you complete one, maybe two passes, and you're already in field goal range. It's too easy. It's too easy for these teams and for these kickers to hit field goals and win games at the end of these games. So I'm not just sitting here and yelling at the wind here. I would propose a solution. I think I have a solution. The kickers are too good. Bigger, stronger, faster, just like every other position in the National Football League. Believe it or not, kickers were always going to improve and always going to get better. And we're long past being there. You got to move the field goal posts in.
2: Oh.
1: You gotta make them narrower.
2: Oh, Zaz.
1: Now, they don't have to be as close as arena football, yeah. All right? But you bring the field goal posts in.
2: Now it you've gone
1: way
2: too far.
1: Too easy to make kicks home.
2: You're missing some things that maybe I can help you see. What you're missing, one, is it is still a skill to be able to kick the ball that far. You're right. Kickers are becoming much more accurate, much more longer. But I think it goes to what you said when you were a kid. When I was a kid, you know, when a guy got out to 48, 49, 50,
1: kick.
2: He was going to be in the newspaper Monday morning. And I think it was to the style of play and to how coaches used to view kickers. It used to be little guys with one bar on their face masks going out there challenged with putting points at the end of a half or the end of a game and winning when the big, rough, and tough, mean football players were standing on the sidelines watching. And I also think there's a component to a lot of coaches were yellow-bellied. They were scared. They were gutless to put it on the foot of a kicker if they didn't have to. They'd rather go for it on fourth and three.
1: It's easy now.
2: To get
1: their
2: quarterback
1: good.
2: To move the chains a little bit more. Now you have stronger leg, more accurate kickers, and I think you're missing out on some things. One, you get late game heroes with the new kickoff rules. You're right. You could score with 20 seconds left in a ball game. It is not over. The kicker for the other team with no timeouts still has a chance to win. You still have drama at the end of a half, especially with all these teams deferring now and trying to kick the field goal late, come out and score with the first possession in the second half. And then maybe the most important thing, especially to the pockets of Americans, the football position of kicker on a fantasy football team. Do you know how many points you're looking at if a man drills a 69-yarder in football league?
1: Let me ask you there, but we'll get away from the topic at hand here, and I'll ask you this. 60-yard field goals happen every now and then.
2: Okay.
1: Have you heard of fantasy football leagues however many years ago started changing it where, all right, if you kick a 40-yarder, it should be worth more than 3 points. Let's make it 4 points.
2: That's right.
1: If you kick a 50-yarder, let's make that 5 points. I've never heard of a fantasy league that awards 6 points. Have you heard of any of them?
2: No, I think it's capped off at the end. I just think that
1: they should start to do that, right?
2: I would think so. That's not an easy thing to achieve. I just think that you shouldn't penalize the game for players getting better. The game wants more scoring. That's why.
1: I don't think it's penalizing. I think it's making it more competitive. We see this in all sports where if something becomes too easy, you got to adjust the rules.
2: Yeah, but field goal kickers still miss extra points, albeit it's not as often. Field goal kickers still miss important field goals in the first half and in the third quarter of games. So it's not money. You're right. I think the 30 and the 42-yarders are the money kicks. But, anytime a guy is 48 to 55 yards, those are not necessarily gimmies, particularly if you're playing outside. Look at the kicking woes they've had in Green Bay the last few years. Ask them what they think about kicking if they need shorter or closer field goals. You look at a situation if you have a quarterback like Josh Allen who has taken his team down the field multiple times in postseason games only to be betrayed by his defense.
1: So let me jump in there.
2: That should be a part of it as well.
1: So let me jump in there. This scenario doesn't make you crazy because it makes me crazy. Let's say, it's a big game in the regular season or maybe it's even a playoff game and your quarterback, he drives down the field, you're down by five, okay? And he drives down the field and we're talking a 85-yard, 10 play, 85-yard drive, touchdown. You take the lead with 25 seconds remaining in the game. And then all the other team has to do is complete one pass to get into field goal range and they win the game because of the stupid 60-yard field goal. That wouldn't make you crazy?
2: I don't think lining up for a 60-yard field goal is automatic, Zaz. And I think that puts incredible drama at the end of a game. Hey, how about your defense? If you know you only need one stop, if it's fourth and one or fourth and game, you got to make a stop, don't you? So if your quarterback drives down the field and you know it only takes a pass or two to put somebody in field goal range, your defense should have to make a stop. Shouldn't it? So I think the drama builds. It still gives you a chance to have scoring at the end of a game and gives a team a chance to finish it off with their defense. So I don't think there's anything wrong with the kickers. Congratulations to those guys that get stronger legs and more accurate. And Harrison Butker is just a special specimen on a football field. And I have to wonder in a game that mattered, How far would Andy Reid, he just set an NFL record in a preseason game, so there's no penalty for trying it right then, but I wonder how much leash he would have in a game that had meaning. Would Andy Reid give his kicker to send the Chiefs further on to a playoff game or maybe to a Super Bowl?
1: I just think the pendulum has swung too far where, we go from you don't want the game to come down to a kick,
2: Why not?
1: I'm just saying, like the general, thought has been, you don't want it to come down to a kick. These guys are busting their butts for 60 minutes. Kickers are not real football players, that whole kind of deal.
2: Well.
1: And I feel like we've swung the pendulum way too far where now just it's so much easier for the game to be decided on a kick. I don't like it.
2: If I'm a fan and Harrison Butker is my kicker, I want it to be decided by a field goal.
1: It's one of the big changes I would make the day that I become commissioner of the National Football League.
2: Oh, man.
1: That's right. I would narrow those field. The competition committee, they would listen to me. Coming up next, We got serious drama in college sports. He's Home Team Brandon Leak. I'm Jonathan Zaslow. Game Day on ESPN Radio.
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15: I'm John Ryder. The Browns have placed starting defensive end Alex Wright on season-ending IR with a ruptured Achilles and have signed veteran pass rusher Drake Barnett to a one-year deal. He had 5 sacks with the Texans last season. Browns getting crushed by the Bills in week 2 of the preseason yesterday. Deshaun Watson struggled and was booed by the Cleveland fans.
16: I think the whole world knows it has nothing to do about the performance. It's a little bit personal than that. So I think that's it's a disrespectful thing. I'm going to keep whatever I feel with me and my family internally on how I feel about that. Just move on.
15: Deshaun Watson was 5 of 12 passing for 36 yards, no touchdowns and a pick. Patriots with a victory over the Eagles last night. New England head coach Mike Vrabel on his team's depth.
17: I don't think we have a very deep team, Mike, so I think we have to make sure that we're preparing our football team and that we're doing everything that we can to keep our best players available.
15: Neither Drake May or A.J. Brown played in last night's preseason win. In golf, it's the final round of the BMW Championship in St. Louis, second leg of the FedEx playoffs. Wyndham Clark has the lead at 17 under. He's 5 ahead of Rory McIlroy and Patrick Cantlay. Major League Baseball, Braves taking on the Brewers tonight in the Little League Classic in Williamsport, Pennsylvania. On ESPN TV, radio, and the app, coverage starts at 6 p.m. Eastern. On the scoreboard, the Cardinals lead the Phillies 1-0 in the second of a Nate Burleson RBI single. Phillies have won 8 straight.
7: Hey, this is Rich Eisen. Coming up on Monday, another preseason week is in the books. We'll get you caught up. It's my 4-down season preview on the 49ers, and the comedian Sam Morril joins us in studio on Monday's Rich Eisen Show on Disney+, the ESPN app, and ESPN Radio.

0: the NCAA and its eligibility rules, out of control. It's the wild, wild west. And we don't just, it's not just situations in football, it's basketball too. I mean, the NBA has dudes playing summer league and they're entering the transfer portal, going back to school. And now we're seeing the same thing here, although a step further in the NFL where you got dudes playing in preseason games and then are entering the transfer portal. Give this a listen here, home team. Dan Lanning, Oregon head coach. Here he was recently speaking of what an issue that has become.
1: I mean, I think there's a lot of negatives that are involved around this. One, once you go to the NFL, to me, you're in the NFL. You don't get the opportunity to come back. Two, you know, most of us have built our rosters and you have a limited roster limit now. So if you invited somebody back to your team, that means you're kicking somebody else off your team, right, to match your roster limits. I don't think that's fair to the players that worked all summer, all spring, and put themselves in position to be ready to work for a team, you know, to have somebody come back. But ultimately, you know, it used to be once you had an agent or once you went and did the combine or once you went to mini, I mean, all those things qualified as you are no longer an amateur. You're a professional now once you declare for the draft. So to let any of those players come back, you know, fair or unfair to them, it's unfair to the sport.
0: I mean, home team, we're now going to have college coaches like Dan Lanning who are going to have to now scout NFL rosters in training camp and preseason because those players may see they're not going to make the team and may want to enter the transfer portal. Do I have that wrong?
2: No, you could be right. Dan Lanning makes very strong points. The NCAA doesn't matter. They're toothless. If you have rules and regulations and nobody has to abide by them, they can just go find a court or a state or a judge to side with them and get them to play, then you don't matter. So they have a situation that is antiquated and broken while it continues to go forward in the transfer portal in NIL area, and it's making it tough. The coaches are right. It is difficult to keep rosters. It is difficult to find out what your current situation is going to be, let alone the future when, you know, at the end of a season or the beginning of a new transfer portal, new things are going on and you have no control. But there's a flip side to that coin. You know, the coaches, I'm not saying Dan Lanning in particular or these coaches right now, coaches in general is where my soapbox is, did nothing when this was coming. Everybody had no problem as long as it didn't impact their program, their recruiting, their recruits, their winning, their contracts, their staff. And now that there's disarray, everybody's crying, oh, poor as me. So he's right. There do need to be some hard fixed non-negotiable rules, but that happens when you have a business that has rules and contracts and a collective bargaining agreement, which nobody seems to want to talk about, no matter what committee they're on.
0: Well, it sounds like you're on the same page as Andre Snellings. Andre Snellings was hosting game night earlier this week, and he spoke about that scenario where college sports very much is going to need a collective bargaining agreement.
3: Potentially unionizing the players, formalizing that they're employees, and then having a collective bargaining agreement. I don't know, like, the path to getting there will be difficult, but I think that's the only path that to me makes sense for getting a long-term solution, because it's a path that should, once they figure out the logistics of how to do it, provide a structure where all of the different elements, all of the different rules can be bargained upon. And then if one side or the other doesn't like one particular thing, well, they've already bargained for it. And then it becomes a law that you can't just easily go and get a judge to give an injunction and overturn everything that the other side is doing.
0: I mean, can you imagine, home team, 20 years ago, probably even less, but can you imagine 20 years ago trying to tell people, hey, this is what college sports is going to look like in the future?
2: Well, yeah, but I don't want to hear that either. Because decades ago, coaches knew guys were receiving monies and cars and jobs for their relatives and meals and benefits under the table. They didn't care as long as they got the recruits they wanted and got bonuses and got multi-million dollar contracts. Now it's all about loyalty and commitment, and people are too focused on money and it's hypocrisy and all of this. I don't want to hear the morality part of it, because to me, Zaz, if the day I see a college football coach say, stand up in front of a mic and say, I'm not taking one player that enters the transfer portal. He made a commitment to somebody else. That other coach has a family to feed. They recruited and spent hundreds or tens of thousands of dollars to recruit him, and I'm not going to have a place where that player can come play for me. As long as folks see a talented player and they take him, the system is going to still be broken. So it makes no sense to me that no $100,000 business, $1 million entity, $1 billion entity does not have hard, fixed, enforceable rules. And that means that you need to make one. So they need to break away from the NCAA. They need to have these players where they can collectively bargain. Guys need to be on contracts. You cannot just leave and up and transfer if you take $800,000, $2 million.

0: to defend a system that was blatantly unconstitutional and blatantly against the law. They basically were saying, we want your labor and we do not want to pay you. And nowhere in life is that allowed, except it was allowed in college sports for nearly a century. Courts have essentially said, okay, that's out the window. So the NCAA tried to adjust. They had 100 years to set up a system. They didn't. And then they tried to set one up on the fly. And the system they set up violated a ton of laws itself, which is what you would think would happen if you try to do it overnight. They essentially tried to set up a salary cap without having collective bargaining. That's illegal in America for the most part. And they basically engaged in antitrust behavior across the board, and courts are striking it down.
1: I'll tell you, I know we're all super excited for the start of football season, for the start of college football season. I'm mostly excited for the start of college football season so that all of this is not at the forefront of the conversation anymore.
2: You're right about that.
1: You know, once the games get going, like,
2: we don't care about who transferred where. We don't care who's NIL is what. We just want to see good games every Saturday, you know, some great night games, and just be what we have been for a long time, a passionate country about college football.
1: Yeah, that's where I'm at, because once the games get going, I can't get all wrapped up in all this. All right. And I push back very strong on college football. It's hurting the game. No, it's not. No, it's not. Just wait till when the game starts. Look how much everybody's having fun. Look how excited everybody is. It's not hurting the game. The game's different, but it's not hurting the game. You know what I'm saying?
2: Well, you know, the business of this is not going to be fixed, I don't think, for a few years. So we're going to be talking about this next show, next week, next year, next 3 years, because it boggles my mind that people who are around a billion-dollar entity who know how to move monies can't figure out a way to put things down on paper to lock it in. The NCAA doesn't work anymore. It is not needed anymore. What is needed are smart people who have to understand whether people like it or not, these kids are going to get paid, and you need to do so in a way that's beneficial to them, their futures, and to the benefit of the universities and college and the fans that help pump and keep the system upright.
1: Well, college football next weekend. Next weekend, college football gets going. And then in 2 weeks, we have a full slate of week one college football action. But as we inch closer and closer to the start of the NFL regular season, you know what we got going on here. That's right. We have our ESPN Radio NFL two-a-days. Our first of two two-a-days on game day on ESPN Radio is next.
3: Of Unsportsmanlike with Chris Canty, Michelle Smallman, and me, Evan Cohen. Titans quarterback Cam Ward is going into his second season as a starter, so how much pressure is on him to take a big leap forward, and will he actually be able to do it? We'll answer that on Unsportsmanlike 6 a.m. Eastern right here on ESPN Radio, ESPN 2, and ESPN U.
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13: 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Jonathan Zaslow, home team Brandon Leak here with you. So we start in the obvious place, right, home team, and that's Fernando Mendoza. I think Clint Kubiak did a smart thing by right in the beginning, you know, announcing that it's not a quarterback competition. You know, Kirk Cousins, he is the starting quarterback. Good. Let's get that out of the way. That solves that issue here. And this is a delicate situation, right, because while you would like to get Mendoza out there as soon as possible, and I say it like that because we've seen in today's NFL, because the salaries and because of what quarterbacks are now paid after they're done with that rookie contract, the quicker you can get your quarterback out there on his rookie deal, the more opportunity, the more years you potentially have. If you hit on that quarterback, then that's a major advantage where he is outperforming the value of his current contract, and it allows you to spend on other positions. Gives you a 3-4 year window. You know, the Washington Commanders feel like they have that window, right? Based on what they saw out of Jaden Daniels in his rookie year, and now they're going into year number three with Jaden Daniels. They feel like, all right, we have a small window here where we think we have a quarterback who we can win with, and we don't have to pay him yet. So let's take advantage. Let's go for it right now. That's why you want to get the quarterback out there as soon as possible. But with the number one overall pick here, Fernando Mendoza, the Raiders, it would appear, and maybe Tom Brady has some influence here, that it's more important to them. They would sacrifice some time under that rookie contract if it means making 1,000% sure that they are handling Mendoza properly before throwing him out there.
14: Well, they should. They were a 3-14 team last year. They could not protect any of their quarterbacks who hit the field, and you suffered mightily, and a good fan base suffered mightily watching you lose a bunch of games. Now, you've got the number one overall pick. You go with a guy who did something we've never seen before in the history of college football, go 16-0 with his team. And the question is, when is he ready? Is it week one? Is it after the Raiders decide or demonstrate that they are more of a team that can protect their quarterback? Because they led the league in quarterback sacks, giving up 64 sacks last year in the NFL. You don't want to put a rookie quarterback behind a shaky and questionable offensive line. So how long does it take to get your quarterback really comfortable believing that his teammates can protect him? Do you believe that week one, if that's the case? And then what are the expectations? I think expectations should be very simple. Do your best not to be in the cellar of the AFC West. Can you catch the Chiefs, who had an injured Patrick Mahomes last year, and see if you can maybe leapfrog them for third? Because you're not going to catch the Broncos, in my opinion. The Chargers are ahead of you with their coaching staff and their quarterback development. So don't be last. And I don't think that's a bad way to look at it when you have a quarterback you hope is going to be there for another decade throwing the football.
13: Let's hear from Q Myers, host of Game Night Weeknights here on ESPN Radio. He's all over the Vegas Raiders. He's based in Vegas. Let him tell you how they're handling the number one overall pick.
15: The Raiders aren't a team that you look at and you think that they're going to make some quick run because they got their quarterback. It's not like this has been a team that's been put together and they're just that one quarterback away and they need that guy. Everything is brand new with this team. That's why I whenever they play them, it's fine with me. I'm not the one that's pushing the envelope and saying you got to go play them right away. I just think that they got to figure out the offensive line. They got to figure out the weapons, right? Their defense is all new. Their defensive coordinator is new. Their head coach is new. Like, there's so much new. I don't think it's really all about Fernando Mendoza. I think it's about the team. When is the team ready to insert this quarterback and put him in position to try to be successful?
13: It sounds like, while I made the point that you want to get him out there as soon as possible so that if you have hit on this quarterback, you are maximizing your time, you're maximizing your window for being able to play meaningful football with him still under this rookie contract. It sounds to me like, you know, the Raiders are weighing risk versus reward, and they think the risk might be significant, and not because the quarterback's not necessarily going to be ready, but because of the pieces around him, most specifically the offensive line, which we know was terrible last year, that when we're weighing risk versus reward, that the risk throwing him out there too early is far greater than the reward would be right now.
14: And not just the injury situation, but, you know, the development. Fernando Mendoza was sacked a lot in college. If we go back to before he got to Indiana, you add up all of his sack numbers. He was sacked 82 times. 82 times in his college career. So he'll be in the pocket, and clearly he can get up from hits, but you don't want that early. You want timing. You want windows. You want when he throws interceptions to know why. You want those things to be as clear as possible, and throwing him out there in a situation where you have Kirk Cousins, a backup, who is there to help keep the train on the track, who has been around the block for a while. He's in the winter of his career, and you know, maybe they had to take some of the punishment so that the future doesn't have to take it. It just seems to me to set up well for the Raiders not to rush Fernando Mendoza at any point. If it's week four, so be it. If it's week nine, so be it. But you put him out there when he is ready to operate the position, when he can be as consistent as he can possibly be on the field and on tape to get ready for the next season.
13: And let's remember, there are plenty of instances where a quarterback, you know, a rookie quarterback plays and you would look back and say, yeah, you know, we threw him out there a little bit too early and it hurt his development. While conversely, if you're extra safe, if you're extra careful and you don't throw him out there right away, you're not going to have people saying, oh, we waited too long to throw him out there and it hurt his development. That's not going to be the case. If you wait too long, that can only be a positive, where he had more time to study and observe and grow until he was ready. You're not stunting the growth by making sure, by waiting and making sure that he's going to be ready to play quarterback. Am I explaining that properly?
14: No, it makes sense. You know, you've got, what's the timeline? What's the rush? I would think you draft a quarterback number one. You want them there 8, 10, 12, 14 years. So what's the rush when you're coming off of a 3-win season? You have a bad team. You have no defense. You don't know anything about your offensive line. You do have a few weapons offensively. We talk about Brock Bowers and Ashton Jeanty. So that's a nice trio.
13: Yeah, they have very good weapons. Yeah, like Jeanty. I think Jeanty, as long as the offensive line gets better, Jeanty is going to wind up being a really productive running back. And Brock Bowers is awesome.
14: Maybe Fernando Mendoza just has the winning gene. Maybe he has the it and the guts factor that can supersede all of the things that are wrong. I just think there's absolutely no reason to rush and put him in a bad situation until it is time. And Kirk Cousins, look, he played here with the Falcons. He was winning games until he got hurt and betrayed the franchise, in my opinion. But he did win games on his way out of Atlanta, and he is a capable quarterback. So I think the Raiders are set up perfectly. You have a veteran quarterback who's been through a whole lot of ups and downs and can win you some football games, and the heir apparent who is looking at the chops but just needs to wait his turn to go into the game.
13: And so we are doing our ESPN Radio NFL Two-A-Days here, focusing on the Las Vegas Raiders here on game day on ESPN Radio. And I look at the other side of the football with the Raiders, and I see Max Crosby is still on the team. So we're all just pretending that, like, nothing happened there. It's all good that he wasn't actually traded to Baltimore, and then the trade was rescinded, and the Raiders just like, yeah, we're doing takebacks, fake out. We do want you. We don't, like, we're just pretending like nothing happened there, huh?
14: Well, my opinion, Azaz, is an ugly word, but it's what happened. They tanked. They sat him the last couple of games. He was angry about that.
13: Right.
14: And, you know, the back and forth publicly, you know, kind of led to the trade conversation. They were tanking. They were trying to lose.
13: But now it's just like, we're all good. We don't actually want to trade you. And I don't understand.
14: You don't understand? You mean you really don't want Max Crosby on your team, on your defense? Of course you do. Of course you want him to.
13: But what changed for the Raiders?
14: Well, I think, well, whatever didn't work out in Baltimore, worked out in favor for the Raiders. And I don't think it was a case that they didn't really want him. It was more about business, what they were going to have to pay him being a bad team. And now I think looking at the long-term scope of things, you'd rather have Max Crosby beating up other quarterbacks than not.
13: Yeah. I mean, I definitely would want Max Crosby on the team. It's just, it's interesting to me how that is just, yeah, we're all good. I don't care that they traded me and I want to be here still. So, let's go ahead and play football. But yeah, like if you could have Max Crosby on your team, it's better than not having him on your team. Coming up next, he's home team Brandon Leak. I'm Jonathan Zaslow. Earned or sold? We'll tell you next, game day on ESPN Radio.
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16: Has the lead at 16 under, two shots ahead of Gary Woodland. Rory McIlroy is three back. The Major League best 81 win and NL Central leading Brewers battle the NL East leading Braves tonight in the Little League Classic in Williams Woods on ESPN TV, radio, and the app. Coverage starts at 6 p.m. Eastern. On the scoreboard, the Astros have a 3-0 lead on the A's in the first in Houston. Jose Altuve, a two-run homer, is 14th of the season. Houston currently has a one-game first-place lead on Texas. The Yankees lead the Blue Jays 2-1 in the third in the Bronx. Spencer Jones and Austin Wells, each with RBI doubles. New York outfielder Cody Bellinger back in the lineup after missing 25 games with a strained hamstring. Rays and Orioles scoreless in the fourth. Cardinals lead the Phillies 2-0 in the fourth.
25: Hey, it's Evan Cohen. Coming up Monday, Titans quarterback Cam Ward is going into his second season as a starter, so how much pressure is on him to take a big leap forward, and will he actually be able to do it? We'll answer that on Unsportsmanlike 6 a.m. Eastern right here on ESPN Radio, ESPN2, and ESPNU.
26: After those two games, then I think we'll be closer to at least having a better idea.
27: If things are equal, my sense right now, and this is subject to change, but that Deshaun Watson would have the inside track.
28: I think Todd's approach to putting out there whoever they think will give them the best chance to win is allowing this quarterback competition to play out the way that it should.
29: I think if you look at this team, they are trying to do both right now. They're trying to build for the future, but Todd Monken needs to win some games now. I would start Deshaun Watson, and let's just see what he has.
13: Head coach Todd Monken still has not named a week one starter. We are through two preseason games for the Browns. Has Shedeur Sanders earned the job, or is it possible Deshaun Watson has lost the job? 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I'm Jonathan Zaslow. He's home team Brandon Lee. Good to have you aboard here. So Todd Monken's in an interesting spot here, home team, right? Because it's his first time as – it's first year, first time NFL head coach, and he needs to win games, all right? We've seen before, you know, guys who are not hot head – you know, if you're a hothead coaching candidate, you're a young coordinator, you're going to get some time, all right, even if your first year is lousy. But in a case like someone like Todd Monken, who is not or was not the hot coaching candidate, and he's certainly not a young coach, if things really go sideways, we've seen teams get rid of that guy after one season as head coach. So he needs to win some games, which would lend me to believe, okay, Deshaun Watson is a veteran. He, you know, he's going to be better getting in and out of the huddle. There, you would figure pre-snap stuff, he'll be better than a second-year player like Shedeur Sanders, and it might give the coach the best opportunity to, you know, win some games in his first year as head coach. But the question I would pose to you, home team, clearly through 2 weeks, and in week one it was Deshaun Watson who played with the ones, and then Shedeur came in as the backup, and yesterday it was Shedeur that played at the start of the game, and Deshaun Watson that came in the backup. He ended up getting booed, and we'll get back to that in a moment here. Clearly, though, after 2 weeks, the quarterback competition is close enough that we're even having this conversation. So, if the quarterback competition is even close, why wouldn't you go with Shedeur Sanders? Like, I understand if Deshaun Watson goes out there and wins the QB job, okay, great, go with the guy who has a resume, even if in Cleveland it's been terrible. But if they're close, why wouldn't you go with Shedeur?
2: I think because of what you just said earlier. You know, Todd Monken has been around football for a long time, but he didn't get his head football coaching job until he's 60. And the shelf life of a coach is not long anyway. He has no time to waste. He can't get involved in narratives where Deshaun Watson's going to be next year, if the Cleveland Browns are going to draft another quarterback to be in competition with Shedeur or Dylan Gabriel next year. He has to win games right now. And because it clearly looks like it is close, I would ask the other side of that coin. If things, all things being equal, why wouldn't you go with a veteran quarterback? Because this thing could go in a myriad of directions. You could start Deshaun Watson, and then you would have to bench him. And then people would say, well, why didn't you start Shedeur to start in the first place? You could start Shedeur Sanders, and he could not work out. And then you would have to go to Deshaun Watson. And then the question would be, well, if it was close, why didn't you start Deshaun Watson to begin since it was that close? So he can't get into the storylines that go along with this quarterback situation where they are competitively close. He's got to pick the guy who can win football games right out of the gate. And it just is clear to me he has not seen enough from either one of them to name a starter based on the fact that he hasn't done so. And this week with the final preseason coming up may have some impact on that decision.
13: So if the head coach is going to go with the guy who helps them win more games this year, his first year, first ever year as a head coach in the NFL, and not necessarily the guy who's going to help you in the future, because there is no future seemingly for Deshaun Watson on this team.
2: No.
13: If we're going to go with the coach, with the quarterback who's going to help them win more games this season, you know, aren't we then talking about, all right, let's say they go with Watson. Does the first year head coach also need this to be a storyline every single week in the regular season? And that's why I would make the case, whoever you wind up naming the starting quarterback, Watson or Sanders, I think you got to cut the other guy.
2: Whoa.
13: You know, Dylan Gabriel will be a fine backup. He'll be a fine backup, and it's not an issue on a week-to-week basis. But if you keep both Watson and Shedeur Sanders, and especially if Watson's the one that you give the job to, this is going to be a thing every single day, every single week. And why would a first-year head coach who is trying to win football games to prove not that it's going to be good for the long term of the franchise, but that he can be a coach in this league, why would you also want this storyline the rest of the season? And it's not as if, oh, we got one A, quarterback 1A and 1B, and it's a storyline. No, it's more like you got quarterback 3A and 3B, and you're making this a conversation the entire year. Like, whoever I'm going to name the starting quarterback, I would cut the other guy.
5: Who needs this?
2: Well, you got a third round pick in Dylan Gabriel, who is kind of off to the side, because we keep talking about Shadur and Deshaun Watson. You got Deshaun Watson, who's got still a lot of money he should have to work off. You're just going to cut a guy who's already got you for more than
5: $200
2: million.
5: No matter what, right?
2: And then you got Shadur Sanders, who the fans like, could progress, but in his limited sample size, hasn't looked like he is going to be, you know, the MVP of the NFL. So it comes down to winning. He's got a problem if his quarterback, whoever he starts, doesn't win it. Again, if it's Shadur, why didn't you put in Deshaun Watson? If it's Deshaun Watson, why didn't you put in Shadur? And then if you cut, say, Deshaun Watson, well, why didn't you give Dylan Gabriel more opportunity if those were the two quarterbacks that you needed to play? So I don't think he has any decision to make except for who is the guy who I believe can win the games the most right out of the gate.
5: How much longer until we find out who the Browns are going to go with? Let's hear from the Browns head coach, Todd Monken.
6: Well, at some point I'm going to have to decide, right? I mean, at some point, I'm saying it kind of jokingly, like at some point we got to get that guy the reps. So I'm not going to paint myself into a corner. You guys know, I mean, optimally you'd like to have given a player all of the reps, right? And you know who the one is. And we've done it as best we could as a staff, trying to work through this, right? Like at any position. And this is just one part of it, just like Thursday was. And we'll watch the tape tomorrow, because all I got a chance to do is watch it like you guys did. And I was looking at the surfaces, and everybody had a hand in it. And I already know, looking at it and watching at it, we had too many issues with us that had nothing to do with them. Now, we're playing some guys that just got with us, but alignment, assignment, communication, things that, you know, Browns hurting Browns, really.
5: Browns hurting Browns. How about that? I feel like that could be the team's motto. This
2: Brown
5: season.
2: On Brown crime.
5: Cleveland Browns football. Browns hurting Browns.
2: You know, you said something, Zaz. I wonder if Todd Monken were 35 or 45, would it be easier just to start Shadur Sanders?
5: Yes.
2: I didn't draft him. I didn't bring in Deshaun Watson. This is my decision.
5: Yes.
2: If Shadur's a guy, I look good bringing in the guy and developing him. If he doesn't, I wasn't here for that decision. And it's easier to make because Deshaun Watson is here. The owner has said basically it's a bad business deal and I should have done it. The fans are booing him when he goes on the field, but he clearly isn't disastrous enough for Todd Monken to say, you have to go away. I wonder how much of his age has to do and his ability to win right now has to do with this decision going into. Even though he can't deal with narratives, it does play a part in his time long term dealing with the Browns. He has none to waste.
5: I think because of the head coach that you hire, decisions can be made with, I'm not saying they are or they will. I think it's possible that decisions can be made by the head coach based on self-preservation because of the coach that you hired. This wasn't a hot candidate. You're, like you said, 60 years old, finally gets his first head coaching opportunity. Is he going to do what might, not definitely, but what might be best for the franchise in the future? Or would he rather get his footing and establish that, hey, I can win football games in the National Football League? And that leads to decisions that have more to do with self-preservation rather than what could be best long-term for the franchise. I absolutely believe that could possibly be the case based on who the head coach is and his age. Coming up next, I do have some more news coming out of Cleveland as well. This is Game Day on ESPN Radio and the ESPN app.
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0: Sunday afternoon. This is game day on ESPN Radio. So after 8 years in the National Football League, Nick Chubb has called it a career. First 7 years of his career playing for the Cleveland Browns. Last year, he played for the Houston Texans, appeared in 15 games where he amassed just over 500 yards, had three touchdowns on over just over 4 yards per carry. But home team, this was a player, Nick Chubb. He amassed 7,349 yards in his career, 54 total touchdowns, and for a stretch of pretty much four straight years, 2019, 20, 21, and 22, this was as big time a running back as there was in the National Football League. In those 4 years, he had 40 touchdowns in those 4 years combined. His best year was in 2022, where he had over 1,500 yards rushing, and all four of those years, he averaged over 5 yards a carry, as high as 5.6 yards a carry in 2020. That's elite stuff right here. But then in 2023, things changed, right? In, I think it was the second game of the season on Monday Night Football, where Nick Chubb suffered a gruesome knee injury and was just never the same since.
1: He also suffered a gruesome knee injury while he was playing at the University of Georgia, and he finished his career second all-time on the Georgia running back all-time list. Had he not been injured, I believe he would have passed Herschel Walker. He only needed 491 rushing yards and 6 TDs to pass the great Herschel Walker at the University of Georgia. So he was able to overcome that injury, go get drafted in the NFL, still be a workhorse, still be a tough man to tackle, still be a threat to catch the ball out of the backfield, blew out his knee again, and still was able to play until he was 30 years old. An incredible athlete, an incredible testament to recovery, dedication, working hard, being in a good mental space after you blow out your knee a couple of times, have two devastating knee injuries, and still live your dream, still be a productive NFL back. So hopefully he will be honored appropriately everywhere he goes and be respected for what he did at one of the most grueling positions in sports, and to come back twice from injuries that would have shut down a lot of guys the first time.
0: Of this generation, where does Nick Chubb rank amongst running backs being really difficult to bring down?
1: Oh,
0: like he's got to be near the top, right? He's one of the hardest, or was one of the hardest.
1: Yeah, you start bringing up names, you got to bring down some all-timers, in my opinion.
0: And by the way, if you want to get in here, 888-SAY-ESPN, 888-729-3776, Nick Chubb retiring at 30 years of age. Where does he rank amongst the hardest running backs to tackle? Who were some of the hardest running backs to tackle of this generation?
1: Well, right now, you got to go with Derrick Henry. King Henry is hard to bring down. Marshawn Lynch, difficult.
0: I feel like Lynch is always the one I think about from this past generation.
1: You want to go back to a generation before that, Adrian Peterson and the bus, Jerome Bettis. You're just not bringing those guys down. So you're talking about all-time great running backs when you're talking about the toughest in the history of the NFL to tackle. And I think, without a doubt, Nick Chubb should be on that list in college and in the pro rankings as well.
0: I always felt like growing up for me, Christian Okoye, the Nigerian Nightmare,
1: was
0: always a big really guy. Tough guy to bring down. 888-SAY-ESPN, who of this generation, Nick Chubb just retired at the age of 30, who of this generation is the running back that comes to mind when you think of really difficult to bring down, hardest running backs to bring down? So who else you mean? You mentioned Jerome Bettis.
1: Marshawn Lynch, Derrick Henry, Adrian Peterson. If you want to go back all time, it, you know, predates, you know, when I got started watching football, but, you know, Earl Campbell, and a lot of people talk about just the inability to bring him down at 240 pounds. Same like the bus. When a guy is that big, how is a linebacker supposed to meet you straight up one-on-one and one, misdirect you, or two, just bring you down? But I think without a doubt, the toughest guy to bring down, Baltimore, and I don't know how he does it year after year. You're supposed to lose a step, aren't you, Zaz? I mean, I've lost a step not playing football, getting up in the morning and just trying to get down to get some breakfast. How you take the punishment Derrick Henry does, and he doesn't look like he's lost a step when he's running 60, 70, 80, 99-yard touchdown runs over the course of his career, and it doesn't look like he's lost a gear.
0: Yeah, I don't get it with Derrick Henry. Derrick Henry's got to be the guy in today's NFL that is the hardest to bring down. And when I say I don't get it with Derrick Henry, you know, we all play fantasy football, and you're setting your fantasy football draft dates anytime between now and the start of the regular season. It's all happening. And I don't want to be that guy. Like, I don't want to pass up on Derrick Henry because he's awesome, but I also don't want to be the guy that drafts Derrick Henry the year that he finally drops off. Like, he's going to drop off at some point, right?
1: You
0: like
1: would think.
0: It is going to happen at some point, and history would tell you it should have happened already. So it's like, which is worse? Passing on Derrick Henry when you so clearly should have selected him in your fantasy football draft at, you know, whatever mid to late first round pick you have, or select being the guy who took Derrick Henry the year that he finally has that drop off. And I would have thought that drop off, by the way, would have happened like 2-3 years ago. We're
1: there are a couple of guys, and they're interesting in how to bring down because they're different. I think Saquon Barkley and Bijan Robinson, Bijan a little bit more elusive.
0: Yeah, is that because they're elusive, right?
1: Yeah, putting a hand on him, you just can't drag him down. And Saquon, I don't know. He's got the perfect balance of power and elusiveness. So, you know, throwing those guys on for different reasons could be, but I would say King Henry right now, number one in this generation right now in this era, would be the toughest guy at running back to bring down.
0: Nick Chubb retires at the age of 30, spent 8 years in the league, spent his first 7 years with the Cleveland Browns. He retires with 7,349 yards gained, an average of 5 yards per carry, and 54 touchdowns on the ground. You could also add in another 5 touchdowns receiving. Where does he rank as far as running backs of this generation or even past generations when it comes to being really difficult to take down? Who are some of the running backs you think of first with it being incredibly difficult to tackle? 888-SAY-ESPN, 888-729-3776. We'll mix in some of your calls here. Let's go out to North Carolina. This is William. William, go ahead. You're up on Game Day on ESPN Radio. Hey, William.
2: Hey, thank you so much. Obviously devastated to hear Chubb retiring, but two names that come up to me as far as hardest to tackle, two former MVPs in LaDainian Tomlinson and Sean Alexander. To me, there was just no stopping them.
0: Sean Alexander's a good one. Thanks for the call, William. I guess they both are, all right? You know, LT as well.
1: Yeah.
0: Those are good examples. Sean Alexander had a stretch there where, I mean, he won league MVP 1 year, I think, Sean Alexander, right?
1: He led the league in touchdown, rushing touchdown. He was just, some of it was scheme, but the guy was just, he ran low and he ran hard. If he ran high, you couldn't get to him. I mean, he was just an incredible athlete where putting your hands on him didn't seem to matter. He wasn't looking at you when he was on his way to the end zone.
0: Calvin is also in North Carolina. He's got a chance here on Game Day on ESPN Radio. Hey, Calvin.
3: Hey, guys. As a lifelong Dallas Cowboys fan, it gave me nightmares during a stretch when we played the New York Giants because we had to face a guy named Brandon Jacobs who was an absolute beast.
0: Yeah.
1: He doesn't look real. Have you ever stood next to him? He looks like a cyborg. It's unreal. He's 6'4", 250, 260, I don't know, 4% body fat when he was running for the Giants. That's somebody who's not like the other.
0: Yep, Brandon Jacobs, big boy, really good running back. In West Virginia, this is Reggie. Reggie, who is the running back that comes to mind that has been so difficult to take down?
4: Well, I have a few that I like to add on to the list. Walter Payton is one. Michael Turner is two. And maybe Todd Gurley is three.
0: Michael Turner, how about that? Thanks for the call, Reggie. That's your neck of the woods there, the second part of his career home team, Michael Turner.
1: Yeah, Falcons all-time rushing, you know, leader. He was low. He was like a bowling ball, just not even able to come down at the first point of attack. He was solid. Walt Payton just never gets the credit because people looked at his grace, but he was a tough, physical, hard-to-bring-down running back. And Todd Gurley, if it wasn't for the knee injury, you want to talk about somebody who was robbed of a great career. Todd Gurley with the Rams and the end towards the end of his career with the Falcons, he was going to be somebody special if not for the knee injury.
0: I mean, home team, Todd Gurley, who was awesome with the Rams. Todd Gurley has been out of the league for 6 years. He's 32 years old. That's it.
1: Young man.
0: 32 years old. And he's been out of the league for a long time now. It's, what a mystery.
1: His, so I mean, we didn't hear John Riggins from folks in D.C.
0: What a strange end to Todd Gurley's career.
1: Yeah, I was saying.
0: Coming up next, more from you, 888-SAY-ESPN. This is Game Day on ESPN Radio.
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13: I will never forget the new guy in a red shirt as he was swept into the swirling vortex.
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18: I'm John Rander. Browns starting defenseman Alex Wright will miss the rest of the upcoming season with a ruptured Achilles, and Cleveland has signed defensive end Derek Barnett to a one-year deal. He played the last three seasons with the Texans, had five sacks last season. The Browns with a 31-7 loss to the Bills in preseason action yesterday in Cleveland, and Browns quarterback Deshaun Watson getting booed by the fans. He was 5 of 12 passing for 36 yards, no touchdowns and a pick. ESPN NFL analyst Herm Edwards on who he thinks will be the Browns' starting QB.
19: When you boil it down, I think the excitement is around him. I think the team was kind of excited about him being the quarterback as well. And he did a nice job today playing. So I got a feeling he's going to be the starter.
18: Norm Edwards on game day thinks he'll be Shedeur Sanders. He was 9 of 11 for 74 yards passing, a touchdown and a pick in that loss to Buffalo. 49ers have activated tight end George Kittle from the PUP list. In golf, Wyndham Clark has the lead at 16 under, 3 ahead of Gary Woodland. Rory McIlroy 4 shots back in the final round of the BMW Championship in St. Louis, the second leg of the FedEx playoffs. Major League Baseball, Braves taking on the Major League best Brewers record-wise tonight in the Little League Classic in Williamsport, Pennsylvania. It's on ESPN-TV right here on radio. Coverage starts at 6 p.m. Eastern. On the scoreboard, the Royals going for an 8th straight win, lead the Tigers 5-1 in the third. Nick Lofton with a 3-run homer, his 6th of the season. Jose Altuve, a 2-run shot, his 14th of the season. Astros lead the A's 3-0 in the second.
5: Hey, it's Evan Cohen. Coming up Monday, we continue to get you ready for the NFL regular season as we go 2-a-days, Seahawks and Titans. I'll tell you whether I think Sam Darnold has what it takes to lead Seattle back to a Super Bowl. 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Hey.

0: takedown that you've watched in the NFL. He's Home Team Brandon Leak. I'm Jonathan Zaslow. This coming up, the news that Nick Chubb is calling it a career. He retires 8 seasons, 7 with the Cleveland Browns, amassing over 7,300 total yards, over 50 touchdowns. Who have you seen as the hardest running back to tackle? It'd be a bad job out of me, home team, if being here in Miami, I did not mention Ricky Williams.
1: All right,
0: for
1: there you go.
0: Several years down here in Miami. Ricky Williams, obviously he led the NFL. What was it, 2002 maybe? 2001, 2002? Where he led the NFL in rushing, but man, was he so difficult to bring down in his time here with the Miami Dolphins. Let's go out to Denver. This is Brian. Brian, you're up next on Game Day on ESPN Radio. Hey, Brian.
2: All right, so obviously, as a longtime lifeline Raider fan, I got to bring up Bo Jackson. I'll never, ever forget when he ran over Brian Bosworth. And if you look closely on NFL films, he's wiping Brian Bosworth's hair dye out of his cleats. That's a freak.
0: Thanks for the call. Bo Jackson, of course, not a... career cut very, very short because of a hip injury. And mostly because of the money, right? Home team, we're never going to wind up seeing someone like Bo Jackson.
1: No.
0: Who not only did they play two sports at the same time, but they were, pretty much elite at both of these sports. Like Bo Jackson, we all remember him as, in that short period of time being a great football player, great running back, but he was an all-star in Major League Baseball as well.
1: Prime, Coach Prime, able to play for multiple teams and play for multiple teams in the NFL and Major League Baseball. So you're unique athletes. You're not, because of NIL, specialization of sports, the contracts now that are being handed out, there's no way in the world, neither league would allow a player to play in two different sports ever again, in my opinion.
0: Yeah, Bo Jackson, I'm gonna put you on the spot here off the top of your head. Do you remember how many years Bo Jackson played in the NFL?
1: Was it 4?
0: That's it, 4 years.
1: Yeah. I mean, his injury, he was just dragged down by one leg and his hip came out of socket.
0: It was a hip injury that now he would have recovered from.
1: He had blood flow issues, they couldn't get it right, so he had to retire. Modern medicine today probably would have saved his career. We would have gotten more. But yeah, he was cheated. The Raiders were cheated. The world was cheated out of a great long career for Bo Jackson.
0: Only played 38 games in his career, and he also never had a 1,000-yard season. The closest he came was 950 yards, but it was in a season that he played 11 out of 16 games. So he would have gotten, much further than 1,000 yards. I mean, his yards per carry average for his career, I'm trying to see here, yards per 5.4, which, is in elite territory, almost 5.5 yards a carry. I'm trying to remember as well, he never played more than 11 games in a season. Was he only playing in the NFL once baseball season ended?
1: Yeah, he got a chance to play for the Royals deep, into September. And so,
0: but is that why he only played 10, 11 games a year?
1: I can't remember his injury status. But I don't remember him missing. I don't remember him missing games because of scheduling conflicts. I remember him not being able to go. So, I have to go back and research that. I do know when I was playing Tecmo Bowl, he was averaging about 15 yards a carry. You couldn't stop
0: me on
1: that video.
0: Oh, my God. He was so good.
1: My God.
0: So good in Tecmo Bowl. You Utes out there, you don't know about
1: don't
0: Bo
1: know.
0: Jackson playing Tecmo Bowl.
1: Don't
0: I will
1: that.
0: Tell you, it does look like he didn't join the Raiders each season until baseball season was done, because looking at those years in the late 80s, I'm looking at his at-bats and his games played with the Royals. Like, he was playing full seasons with them. So
1: committing fully to baseball, ready to go for football.
0: Yeah.
1: Maybe that, would you rather go to preseason training camps or finish up a baseball season and be ready to go? I think I would take that route.
0: Let's go out to Florida. This is Bradley. Bradley, you're up on Game Day on ESPN Radio. Hey, Bradley.
3: Hey, y'all. So, I'm a Midwest guy, born and raised in Indiana, but I live in South Florida now. I feel like the Midwest is always getting overlooked. So I got to mention my boy Edgerrin James. That boy was a great running back. He could block, he could run between the tackles, he could run the outside. He was tough to bring down. So I got to mention my boy Edge.
0: Certainly, thanks for the call, Bradley. Certainly, you know, I know plenty about Edger and James here being in South Florida, but, like, we're not looking at running backs who are great. Obviously, there's a million running backs who are great, but which running backs come to mind that they were so difficult to take down? That's what we're talking about here, right, home team?
1: Yeah, guys dragging, running through, linebackers and tough
0: face off
1: linebackers.
0: Of Nick Chubb.
1: You know, Jerome Bettis, you know, usually they're special. We talked about Derrick Henry. Jerome Bettis, he didn't even look like a running back. He was so big, but to be that fleet of foot and to have to get the tough yards, to, you know, have to run past linebackers once you got to the second level and then have guys draped all over you, you would just think your hips and your knees and your ankles wouldn't let him play as long as he did. And he was special enough to make it all the way to the Hall of Fame.
0: So many of Jerome Bettis' final years in the NFL, like he was splitting carries. You know, he was that change of pace goal line back, but go look at what he did, you know, his first years in the league with the Rams and then what he did like his first 5-6 years with the Steelers. Jerome Bettis, well, like you may not remember how great he was based on, you know, cause his last like three, you know, or so years in the league, he was a guy who split time with he was a different running back. He was essentially like a goal line running back. It's San Antonio. This is Tez. Tez is up on Game Day on ESPN Radio.

0: Come on. I'm thinking about a guy. Now, Arian Foster, he was deceptively quick, too. Not only could he, you know, get off the first tackler that arrived, but then it didn't look like he was running as fast as he was. He ended up scoring all those touchdowns for the Texans. So I don't think of Arian Foster as a bruiser, but I think he does make this list. It's tough to bring down. When I think of a bruiser and a tough to bring down guy, I think of somebody like, Natron Means.
1: What a name. What a blast in the past there, home team.
0: Just Natron Means. Bowling ball that had a spear in the front of it. You're just not bringing him down. It's going to take two guys or three guys to bring this guy down when you talk about the toughest of all time to tackle.
1: Running backs were bigger back then, I think, right? Like, it was more about being able to bruise and being able to run through the line of scrimmage, right?
0: Eric Dickerson was, 6'3"? William Andrews, when I was a kid, long time ago, he was tough to bring down. He was a big back. You're right, because the little back, you know, and maybe shorter backs, they weren't little bitty guys. You know, Barry Sanders wasn't tall, but he wasn't a small guy, or Tony Dorsett wasn't small guys, but Natron Means was just, he was a battering ram.
1: I got a great one for you. I got a great one. Running backs that were so difficult to bring down. I got a good one for you. Mike Allstott.
0: He's a fullback, which we don't see much anymore.
1: But he was also at times treated like a running back.
0: Yes, they had a fullback that was used and utilized like he ran and would catch out of the backfield as well, would run over two or three, four guys to go and get 8 yards or go get 12 yards and then get up and run it again for another set of downs and then find his way to the end zone. These weren't guys just taking punishment. We're also talking about touchdown guys who were hard to bring down.
1: Let's hear from Jake. He's in Chattanooga. Jake, go ahead. You're up next on Game Day on ESPN Radio.
2: Zaz, go Panthers.
1: Yes.
2: You actually took mine and Mike Allstott, I will say. However, Steven Jackson was another one who would drag defenders down the field.
1: That's a good one. That's a good job, Jake. Yes, Steven Jackson's a good one. I stole Jake's thunder with Allstott. Somebody steals your thunder.
0: I'm building a pretty good all-time tough-to-tackle Falcons list, Zaz.
1: All right, let me hear.
0: You throw in Steven Jackson, former Falcon.
1: Mm-hmm. Yep.
0: William Andrews, former Falcon. Todd Gurley, former Falcon. Michael the Burner Turner, former Falcon. Wait a minute. The Falcon contingent might have the most tough-to-take-down dudes on the tough-to-take-down list.
1: So the Falcons are the franchise with the most tough-to-take-down dudes? Is that what you just declared?
0: What's going on here? I'm starting to rack up these names, Zaz, and I'm seeing a bunch of Atlanta Falcon names showing up on this list.
1: I'll give you another one, too. I'll put an exclamation point on it, and then we could wrap this conversation up.
0: All right.
1: Here's another one for you, Stephen Davis.
0: He was tough, bruising. Yep. He looked like he never wanted to come off the field or could get hurt.
1: Steven Davis.
0: Yeah, he was a solid wall.
1: So there you go. As Nick Chubb calls it a career yesterday, over 7,300 yards, and really would have still been playing at a high level today. He played last year with Houston, but would have still been playing at a high level today if not for just gruesome knee injuries, a couple of them throughout his career. Tune in for baseball action tonight as the Brewers host the Braves. Coverage begins at 6 p.m. Eastern right here on ESPN Radio and the ESPN app. He's home team Brandon Leak. I'm Jonathan Zaslow. Up next, it's the second of our ESPN Radio NFL Two-A-Days. 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
12: 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I'm Jonathan Zaslow. He's home team Brandon Leak. The 49ers last year, 12 wins, good enough for third in their division. Probably the best division in football, right?
13: I mean, especially.
12: I mean, you know, you could look at it and say, oh, their four team stinks, you know, and there's other divisions where all four teams are good. But as far as top heavy, 1-2-3.
13: There you go.
12: You know?
13: I would say the NFC North is probably the toughest division.
12: Because all four teams you expect to be good.
13: Yeah.
12: Right. But if you just look at how great the top of that division is, that being 3 out of 4, I think if you cut off the fourth team, It's the best.
14: A lot of divisions would.
12: I'm cutting you off, Arizona. So they win 12 games last year, San Francisco. They win a wild card game against Philly, and then they get crushed in the divisional by the eventual Super Bowl champion, Seattle Seahawks. So maybe that softens the blow a little bit that it was the eventual Super Bowl champion that they lost to in the playoffs. But nonetheless, this is not an easy situation right now for San Francisco, where not only do they play in such a difficult division, where and that hurts you in two ways, where number one, because the division is so difficult, it makes it hard for you to host a playoff game because you have to win your division to host the playoff game. But at the same time, even if you do win your division, it might not be good enough to end up having multiple home games because you're going to lose games in your division, you would say. And I know you could look back at that and say, all right, but Zazzle, last year you had a 13-win team, a 12-win team, and a 12-win team. It just shows how great those three teams were, that playing in such a difficult division, you're still beating up on everybody else in the rest of the National Football League.
13: That's the question. Can you keep pace with, you know, the teams in your division? I think the most disrespected and loved on teams so far right now are the Seahawks. They could absolutely go back to the Super Bowl. The Rams now, with Aaron Donald lingering around the locker room in practices, they clearly could go to the Super Bowl. And so you have two Super Bowl potential contenders right there in your own backyard in your division. Then you're talking about dealing with the injury situation that has just bitten every single one of your position groups the last few years. Christian McCaffrey, you know, we don't know what's going on with him. You got Bosa coming back, and he's dealing with now another injury. If you look at his health situation, you have to wonder when it starts to take a toll on him. Blew out a knee, had a right ACL in high school, so whatever, that's a decade ago. Then he blows out a knee in college. Now he's blown out the right ACL again as a pro, so he's got three ACL tears, and he's missing games. So now you're talking about the mileage on some of your star players and trying to compete with teams that have elite quarterback play with Seattle and the Rams. You know, there are a lot of things that the 49ers have to overcome. And besides just the opponents in their own division, if they want to have a long, successful postseason run.
12: Yeah, I'm not high on this San Francisco team coming into this season for the reasons I gave you before about this, about the division being the best division in football. But you look at the injury situation, like home team mentioned there, you know, who knows what's going on with that substation right next to the facility. I don't know.
13: They said that the evidence said that has nothing to do with the injuries.
12: All right.
13: That's what it says.
12: All right. But you look at the roster here. You already got a bunch of injuries. And then, okay, they brought in, you know, a lot of help as far as the wide receivers go. Is Debo Samuel still going to be the guy, you know, that he was his first go round with San Francisco? I don't know. And then you look at Mike Evans, and Mike Evans is coming off of the first year in his career that he didn't pass 1,000 yards. And that's because he didn't play very much last season. He had an injury-riddled final season with Tampa Bay. So I'm not sure how much you can actually, you know, hope for out of Mike Evans this year. Matter of fact, let's hear from 49ers quarterback Brock Purdy. He was on the Pat McAfee Show.
3: Yeah, man, he's been awesome. Just like obviously another vet presence. Just what he brings to the table with our receiving core and just having him in that receiver room has been huge. Just for guys to understand, like, dude, this is what it takes to be great. And he goes out there and obviously he's a threat, you know, anywhere on the field, but like in the red zone too, man, just seeing what he can do. And just that it's another level that he brings to the offense down there, man. So I'm excited about that. But in general, he's smart. He's played with great quarterbacks and Tom Brady, Baker Mayfield. So like I'm picking his brain on those things too. So I'm extremely happy that we got Mike.
12: You would hope that you're going to get a turn back the clock effort from Mike Evans. I think at some point you're going to wind up seeing the wear and tear, and I think we started to see it last season.
13: Yeah, at some point you go down the other side of the mountain, and if that's the case, then you're going to have a backup plan. What's the backup plan? Can Debo Samuel, can he lead them? You know, Brock Purdy is not respected, even though the man's been to a Super Bowl and was right there on the doorstep of beating the Kansas City Chiefs. He's not respected as a gunslinger, so how much help can he get at the wide receiving position? You know, the mad genius that Kyle Shanahan is supposed to be, his offense works when he has his players, but if he knows going into the season he's got injured veterans, what is the backup plan and how much of the load does he put on Debo to help out with what they want to be, particularly if you're going to be in a situation where you're going to have to win some shootouts with the Seahawks or the Rams?
12: You look overall at this NFC and, you know, it's not just in their division where Seattle, Los Angeles, San Francisco, all three of them, you know, it could be in any order, first, second, or third. The Seahawks are defending champions. The Rams are the odds-on Super Bowl favorite, and you also have San Francisco, so it shows you how difficult that division is. I don't think anyone expects Arizona to, even if they go over their supposed win total at DraftKings Sports, which I think is 3.5 lowest in the National Football League, they're not going to go very much higher than that. But you look at the rest of the NFC, specifically the NFC East and the NFC North. Nobody respects the NFC South. But you look at the NFC East.
13: Oh, I didn't like that tone right there.
12: I mean, I say something that's incorrect. That's what I said.
13: You're not wrong. I just didn't like the tones, Az.
12: The NFC North, you know, all of those teams, I think you can make a case for being playoff teams, right? Yeah. All four teams in the NFC North. And in the NFC East, you know, the New York Giants, granted, they won only four games last year. I think most people think Washington will bounce back. You probably got two or three teams that you think could make a case for the playoffs in the NFC East as well. The point that I'm trying to make is I think it's going to be tough for San Francisco to make the postseason.
13: Well, it also depends, the flip side of that coin of the injury bug is what if they are healthy? If Christian McCaffrey is good to go, that's a problem. If Debo Samuels is prime Debo, that's a problem. If Mike Evans, who doesn't have to be the number one anymore, can stay healthy, that's a problem. And Kyle Shanahan is still calling all the plays and having all of those weapons, that's a problem. So if they're healthy, the 49ers could still be a big problem.
12: San Francisco 49ers, the second of our ESPN Radio NFL Two-A-Days today. They come off of an appearance in the divisional round and a 12-win season, but it's going to be a tough year for them in that NFC West. Coming up next, taking his talents to South Beach. We'll tell you who. 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

0: today on game day. The golf in the final round of the BMW Championship in St. Louis. It's a jam-packed leaderboard. Wyndham Clark has the lead at 15 under, but he's just one ahead of Patrick Cantlay and Gary Woodland. Rory McIlroy is four shots back. To the baseball scoreboard, the Cardinals lead the Phillies 4-0 in the seventh. Nate Burleson with a pair of RBI singles. The Phillies entering on an 8-game winning streak. Rays and Orioles scoreless in the sixth at Camden Yards. Nick Martinez working on a one-hit shutout for Tampa Bay. The Yankees and Blue Jays tied at 2 in the sixth in the Bronx. Astros have a 4-0 lead on the A's in the fourth. Jose Altuve, a two-run homer, is 14th, and a bases-loaded walk. Royals have won 7 straight.
1: Hey, this is Rich Eisen. Coming up on Monday, another preseason week is in the books. We'll get you caught up. It's my four-down season preview on the 49ers, and the comedian Sam Morril joins us in studio on Monday's Rich Eisen Show on Disney+, the ESPN app, and ESPN Radio.

0: on ESPN Radio, presented by Progressive Insurance. We're not too far off from basketball returning as well. And we do have, like, you had the NBA free agency in the middle of July, and you had all the big news, of course, with LeBron late in July that he made his final decision. All right. And then you got this lull where you have some pretty big names who are still out there in free agency, and there was no real action until this weekend. You got some movement again now in the NBA. And we'll start out here with, well, you know, what I think is the bigger news, and that's because it has to do with Miami and it's all about me. And that was Klay Thompson, who has been bought out by the Dallas Mavericks. And when he clears waivers, he is going to sign a 2-year, I think 13 some odd million dollar deal with the Miami Heat. Does this move the needle for you at all, home team, on the Miami Heat's chances this coming season?
1: Absolutely. It's going to be a battle of titans once we get to postseason play, with Giannis going down to Miami, Jaylen Brown and LeBron going to the 76ers, the Knicks trying to fend everybody else off, and just the teams at the top of the food chain of the Eastern Conference. Is Donovan Mitchell going to enter the chat as far as having a breakthrough and getting to the finals? So, yeah, I think this is a big meter mover, because there's no more Tyler Hero, and you have a situation where you now have Giannis and Bam. You know, field goal percentage and points in the paint should be dominated by the Heat, in my opinion, which leaves open room for kickouts to a shooter, a pro shooter like Klay Thompson. Now, you do lose, you know, he's not going to be known, and he should be, for his elite defense that he brought in the prime of his career. He's not that guy anymore, but without a doubt, he can knock down open shots. He can knock down open threes. And I think it comes down to how much he will have left in the tank when you get to postseason play and his health status now that he's an older player. But I think Eric Spoelstra knows how to manage workloads. I think he knows how to get good players and veteran shooters the ball. And I think this is a huge result of guys not just being satisfied in the Heat office of just getting Giannis and that being it. This is a huge upgrade, and maybe could be a piece that gets him all the way to the NBA Finals.
0: So I think it's, I'm very pleased with the signing, but I think it's important to point out that Klay Thompson this past year with Dallas, his second year with the Mavericks, he was not good. He was not good at all. He shot under 40% from the floor, which is bad, and he shot under 40% as well from three, which he was still a good three-point shooter, but below his career averages. He's not the defensive player he used to be, but I am hoping, if I'm going to spin this positively, me being a Miami Heat fan, and I will spin this positively, I would say last year in Dallas, he didn't have anyone to play with, all right? Kyrie Irving missed the entire season. You had Cooper Flagg and nothing else, all right? So if a 36-year-old player is not going to be able to get any space out there, that would bring the numbers down, right? So is it possible that this coming season that you're on a team now with Giannis Antetokounmpo, who just by himself will open up the floor for perimeter players, but you also have Bam Adebayo. You got a couple of guys who are going to draw, who are going to attract defenses. This would be the scenario that a 36-year-old catch-and-shoot, all-time great three-point shooter would be able to bounce back statistically. So that is the scenario that I'm banking on, this being a perfect fit at this point in Klay Thompson's career.
1: And he's not a starter. You got Andrew Wiggins.
0: I think they'll start him. I think they will start
1: him. I don't think so. I'm thinking bring him off the bench. That's what he did in Dallas last year. Bring him off the bench. You're right, it was a different scenario. They weren't going anywhere last year. But my thing is, leave Wiggins alone. Who would not want Klay Thompson coming off
0: the bench? Oh, no, Wiggins will start also.
1: Yeah,
0: Wiggins will start too. I think part of the selling point with Miami was, we're going to give you the role that you wanted in Dallas. You're going to play on a contender, and we're also going to give you a starting job back. I think that's part of why he agreed or has agreed to sign with Miami. He would still start. You're talking Mitchell, Thompson, DeRozan, Adebayo, Antetokounmpo. Like I think he would be in the starting lineup right next to Wiggins. So I think he starts with them. And I think it's part of what attracted him to play in Miami is they're guaranteeing him that role because, I mean, you would figure most contenders would be interested in having signed Klay Thompson, but apparently his eyes were dead set on Miami, and I think it's because they gave him that guarantee of being a starter with them.
1: Well, yeah, I think one thing that is for sure, he is going to be able to take an honest assessment of himself. If Klay Thompson really is going to be agitated that he is not going to be starting for 60-plus games. He was on the bench coming off the bench most of the year for the Mavericks last year. I think he can take an honest assessment. And then going to another championship organization, Eric Spoelstra is not going to disrespect him. Eric Spoelstra is not going to make him feel agitated. And Eric Spoelstra is going to find him in moments at the end of games, you know, which always kills me who's starting and who's a starter or not. It matters who's going to be there on the floor. At the end of games, Klay Thompson is going to be on the floor in meaningful moments with Bam, with Giannis, you know, maybe with Mitchell as well. They're going to find a way to use him, and he's just got to be ready to go. And you know what? It might be better for him. The injuries that he has incurred, the mileage that now are on the bottom of his sneakers make him an older player. We both agree he's not defensively what he once was, so he can't justify being out there for many minutes for his defense anyway if his offense and inconsistent shooting shows up. So he's there. The championship moxie of Eric Spoelstra will have him fit into place. And I think this is how a championship move looks. It's a guy coming in at the end that still has something left to give.
0: Are you surprised that he didn't, I guess, consider even going back to Golden State?
1: Surprised, no. Could it have happened? Yes, but they're not going anywhere. Do you want to be the other whole guy on the roster? It's not going anywhere.
0: I think he's angry at them. I think he's angry at them.
1: Well, yeah, he didn't want to be looked at as it was all over when he left Golden State. And clearly, when he got to Dallas, it looked like it was going to be something when he, Kyrie, and Luka were there. So, yeah, he didn't think he was the one that needed to go. That being said, I'm not surprised he's not there. And he has now a legitimate shot now in the twilight of his career to play with some other guys who do the heavy lifting in Bam and Giannis to get him to the finish line. And then he can be the guy who can come in and be the poker of the three-pointer that takes the dagger into the heart of a good opponent, maybe in a playoff series.
0: I think they're going to make him look really good this
1: year.
0: I do. I think Klay Thompson will have a bit of a resurgence here. I think they're going to make him look really good. And I've been saying for a while now, I would have signed a different player instead of waiting for Klay Thompson.
1: Okay.
0: It's because I didn't want, you know, you knew that the Heat weren't going to trade for Klay Thompson. It had to come down to Dallas buying out Klay Thompson, and you didn't know if that was necessarily going to happen, because how does that actually help Dallas other than save a little bit of money? And rather than wait on Klay Thompson, who is the three-point shooter that the Heat needed, I didn't want to miss out on another guy. Now, it worked out for Miami. Klay Thompson got bought out, and they did sign him. So I love how it worked out for Miami. But the guy that I wanted Miami to sign was DeMar DeRozan. DeMar DeRozan signed yesterday, or maybe it was Friday night, with the Denver Nuggets. And the reason I was hopeful for DeRozan was this: DeMar DeRozan is still a really good scorer in this league. This past year with Sacramento, he averaged 19 points per game. This is a guy who could still score. Now, he doesn't shoot threes. Not a three-point shooter, has never been a three-point shooter, and the Heat prioritized that, and it ended up working out. They got the guy that they actually wanted. But I think this is a great pickup for the Denver Nuggets, and I do wonder if it makes the Denver Nuggets fan feel any better, because the Nuggets fan was very sour this week where they traded Peyton Watson in a, you know, five-team deal where they sent Watson to Cleveland, and all they got in return was a 2031 unprotected, albeit first-round pick, from the Cleveland Cavaliers. But that doesn't help Denver win anything right now, because that 2031 first-round pick, that dude's in middle school right now. So that's not helping the Nuggets do anything at the present moment. And while this isn't a move for the future, instead of Peyton Watson, who was really difficult for them to keep because they're already above the second apron, DeMar DeRozan's no slouch. That's a big time addition for a team that's trying to win a championship out west.
1: Let me tell you something, Zaz. You are an asset to an organization when you take load and strain off of the superstar. Similar to, you know, Giannis and Bam, whatever they have to work out, when they have to kick it out and Klay Thompson can take load off their superstars, that's what DeMar DeRozan is going to be. You're right. He's not one of the guys that's going to be out there at the three-point line lighting up, but if Jamal Murray, you know, in the third quarter, fourth quarter of a game is getting double-teamed, you have a guy who can score, and nobody talks about a fundamental of the game, but he is a fantastic passer as well. So he can help facilitate offense and be an asset because he can take some of the load off of your superstar. So you throw him in with the Joker, you throw him in with Jamal Murray,
2: good move.
1: Figure out somebody else who can find the threes. You give me DeMar DeRozan for 1 year,
2: the
1: and
2: a chance
1: to go through the West, I'm all for it.
2: Yeah. This is a big-time scorer that they just had in DeRozan, and it's a move that you have to make because we know not that it's going to catapult Denver ahead of OKC or ahead of San Antonio, but as long as you got Jokic, you're going to be a contender, and now they added a veteran and a big-time scorer in DeRozan. I think it's, you know, long-term, is the Nuggets fan mad that they lost Peyton Watson? All right, I think you get over it, all right? DeMar DeRozan is really going to help them this season. Coming up next, he's home team Brandon Leak. I'm Jonathan Zaslow. We got an update for you out of Cleveland. 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

0: So we've been pretty heavy today on game day on ESPN Radio. I'm Jonathan Zaslow. He's home team Brandon Leak. We've been pretty heavy on the quarterback competition going on in Cleveland, although we did give some time to home team's Atlanta Falcons, all right, where...
1: You got an update? Is that the breaking news?
0: Not on the Falcons, we don't.
1: Oh, man.
0: Do we want to do breaking news sounder? Do we want to get really fancy here? All right, let's do it.
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0: Adam Schefter letting us know here that in Browns head coach Todd Monken's availability just moments ago, he told reporters that he plans to announce his week one starting quarterback Monday.
1: Oh.
0: Not a day before, because right. A day before is today, Sunday. He's going to wait until Monday. Home team, that's obnoxious, right? Because he knows at this point. I think he's probably known for a little while. But certainly, if he's willing to tell you tomorrow, he knows what it is today. That's obnoxious that he won't just come out and say it right now.
1: Well, you know, coaches are coaches. They know what questions are coming sometimes. He knows everybody in Cleveland and every member of the media in Cleveland want to know that answer right now, yesterday, a week before yesterday. So his reasoning will probably be explained once he makes the decision. But, man, I guess, you know, now why not? You've had your second preseason game. Both quarterbacks played. Shadur played better than Deshaun Watson. So I'm interested in the ramifications of the decision, Saz, because there are ramifications for both quarterbacks. You know, if you say it's going to be Shadur Sanders, you know, the fan base becomes energized. That is their guy. You have a new ray of hope, and you're going to be having a clean break from the failed Watson era, if you will. You get to watch this guy grow, and I think the team probably would feel like the guy who earned and won the position is the guy who was selected. And it also says, Deshaun, this is the beginning of the end officially, so you're the backup. If you name Deshaun the starter, you've got angry fans, you have people who have rejected and rebuked the quarterback, and now you have a situation where if it doesn't work out early, people are going to be looking at the coach, well, why didn't you just go with Shadur in the first place? So very interesting, and the fallout from the decision is what I'm looking to see.
0: I told you I would get rid of whichever quarterback I do not give the job to.
1: You did.
0: I would get rid of, because I can't have this as a storyline every single day of every single week of the season, which it will be. It's not as if he's going to announce who the starter is tomorrow and then the media and the fans just accept it and we move forward and try and win football games with whoever that quarterback is. No chance. Especially true if Deshaun Watson is named the starting quarterback. Now, if Shadur Sanders is named the starting quarterback, I think there's a better chance of Watson remaining on the team if he doesn't win the starting job than Sanders remaining on the team if he doesn't win the starting job. Because if Watson does not win the starting job, no one's going to be calling for him to replace Shadur Sanders. Nobody's going to care. But if it's the other way around, the very first bad game, bad half even, that Deshaun Watson has this season, everyone is going to be screaming and clamoring for Shadur Sanders. And let's not forget, the third quarterback on the team, Dylan Gabriel, was a third-round pick, not a fifth-round pick. He was selected by this Browns brass ahead of Shadur Sanders. There is no reason that Dylan Gabriel is not capable of being your backup and will ruffle zero feathers.
1: Shouldn't you trust the coach either way? If you're a Brown fan, because he knows, Cleveland, you all can't stand Deshaun Watson. He knows you all want Shadur Sanders. So if he goes against what the fans are clamoring for,
0: then he must be so much better.
1: It's a strictly football decision. And it would say to me, no matter what you think, Shadur Sanders did not run away with the quarterback competition. He had his shots. And he did not outperform the quarterback the coach thought was best to win football games moving forward. You're out of the let's see who our next quarterback is. You're still hopeful that it would be Shadur Sanders. But if it's about figuring out who can win football games immediately and long term for this season, he's doing something that is going to make the coach public enemy number one because he has total control and no allegiance to either one of these quarterbacks. Shouldn't you say this was the best football decision and the man did what was right and best for Cleveland?
0: I do think there's some truth to what you're saying there, home team, where if Monken does decide to go with Deshaun Watson, boy, Shadur must stink. He must stink.
1: Well, not even stink. It's just close enough where I'm going to give it to the guy. They're equal. I'm going to give it to the guy who I think can win.
0: You might be right, but I would say I think it's the opposite. If it were close, I would go with Shadur. I would only go with Watson maybe, at an 8 and Shadur's at a 7. I would go with Shadur, even if he's a little bit below him. But if the only way that I would go with Watson is if there is a disparity, because we know what Watson is, and we also know there's no future with Deshaun Watson. I've asked people from Cleveland, what if Watson plays final year of the deal? They can get out from it after this year. What if Watson plays and plays well? Is there no scenario? He's only 30 years old. Is there no scenario that they wind up keeping him? I haven't found anyone say that they would keep him.
1: Yeah, he's out of there. He's out of there. Owner has said this is a mistake. Fans are booing him when he's on the field. Fans were cheering when he ripped up his Achilles. He's out of there. But it doesn't mean you have to punt on the season as a whole, and you don't want to be competitive. So if Shadur, if you take all of the contract and the drama that Deshaun Watson brought to the position, just keep it strictly to football, how is this different from what the Raiders are going through? You have a veteran in Kirk Cousins. You got the new guy who's going to be the babe, the boy that the fans want to see in Fernando Mendoza.
0: Well, they have a plan.
1: How does that differ outside of the foolishness off the field?
0: The Raiders have a plan. The Browns, even if Mendoza outplays Kirk Cousins in training camp and preseason, they're still going to start the year with Cousins. They have a plan. And with Cleveland, they're kind of winging it. They actually want the players to determine what the plan is going to be. And by the way, neither option's very good.
1: No,
0: all
1: they
0: right?
1: can't make the decision after two preseason games and all of training camp.
0: Well, you mentioned Deshaun Watson's post-game press conference yesterday, where he was very critical of the fans booing him, saying that it's personal. Here's Todd Monken. This is moments ago on if Watson's comments yesterday will factor into the decision.
3: It does not, and I anticipate making it tomorrow.
4: Okay, and what are the last sort of aspects that will go into this decision?
3: I still have a few things to weigh out. But I'm not going to get into that, but we anticipate Damon the starter tomorrow.
0: Home team, so we can agree, right, that he's not making his decision tomorrow. He's announcing.
1: He's already made his decision. He's seen enough. He's seen enough. He knows enough.
0: Yeah.
1: He's evaluated enough. He's checked the temperature of the team. Players don't care about outside noise. They want the guy who's best in the huddle, best in the fourth quarter, best when you're up 2 scores, best when you're down 2 scores, that can help you win football games. They don't care about any of that. So you're not going to put in a guy for political reasons when you got grown men that have to go out and make their living putting their bodies on the line. So he knows. He already has evaluated the decision.
0: Who's it going to be?
1: I don't know. I would like to think it would be Shadur Sanders.
0: It's going to be Watson.
1: You make the backup Deshaun.
0: It's going to be Watson. It's going to be Watson.
1: Oh, my God.
0: For home team Brandon Leak, I'm Jonathan Zaslow. Primetime with me, O'Brien, and Lance Meadow is next. This has been Game Day on ESPN Radio.
5: Hey, this is Rich Eisen. Coming up on Monday, preseason week number 2 is in the books. We're so close to the football season. We're going to get you caught up. A 4-down season preview of the San Francisco 49ers, plus comedian Sam Moll joins us in studio for some laughs. 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
19: I'm John Ryder. The Browns have placed starting defensive end Alex Wright on season-ending IR with a ruptured Achilles. Signed veteran pass rusher Derek Barnett to a one-year deal. He had 5 sacks with the Texans last season. Browns getting pounded by the Bills in week 2 of the preseason yesterday. Deshaun Watson struggled and was booed by the Cleveland fans.
20: And I think the whole world knows it has nothing to do about the performance. It's a little bit personal than that. So I think that's it's a disrespectful thing. Yeah, I mean, I'm going to keep whatever I feel with me and my family internally on how I feel about that. Just move on.
19: Sean Watson was 5-12 passing for 36 yards, no touchdowns and a pick. In golf, it's the final round of the BMW Championship in St. Louis. Wyndham Clark still has the lead at 15 under, one ahead of Patrick Cantlay. Rory McIlroy just 2 shots back. Major League Baseball division leaders facing off tonight in the Little League Classic in Williamsport, Pennsylvania. The Braves taking on the Brewers. It's on ESPN-TV. Radio coverage starts at 6 p.m. Eastern. On the scoreboard, the Yankees now have a 7-2 lead on the Blue Jays in the 7th, and the Bronx Jazz Chisholm just hit a 2-run homer, his 18th. Rays blanking the Orioles 3-0 in the 8th in Baltimore. Nick Martinez allowing just 1 hit over 6 scoreless under Caminero with an RBI single. Cardinals blanking the Phillies 4-0 in the 9th. Phillies entering on an 8-game winning streak. Royals have won 7 straight. They lead the Tigers 9-6 in the 6th. Astros in front of the A's 6-3 in the 5th.
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0: It's another busy weekend around the world of sports. And this is Prime Time. 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
1: Some booze for Deshaun Watson as he comes out to play the third quarter. Deshaun last week named at 11-15, 126. Watson straight drop, pressure coming, fires behind Florian, incomplete, and you hear the boos, the Browns turn it over on downs, and that is likely the end of Deshaun Watson's day.
2: I think the whole world knows it has nothing to do about the performance. It's a little bit personal than that, so it's a disrespectful thing. So I'm going to keep whatever I feel with me and my family internally on how I feel about that.
3: We know the history of this. It's not getting any better. Shedeur Sanders is getting better, though. I think at the end, Shedeur will be the starting quarterback for five.
4: If you didn't think you could get more Cleveland Browns than that, think again. Just about a half hour ago, Browns head coach Todd Monken held a Zoom press conference to announce that the announcement we are all waiting for, who will be QB1 in Cleveland, will be announced tomorrow. Mia O'Brien, Lance Meadow here on Primetime on ESPN Radio. An announcement to say the announcement is coming less than 24 hours away, Lance. Truly, the hits just keep on coming from Northeast Ohio. How are you on this Sunday afternoon, sir?
5: I am doing very well. Probably better off than Todd Monken in terms of the stress or how he's trying to navigate the ins and outs of the quarterback decision that he anticipates he will make on Monday. I feel for him. As a quick side note, Mia,
4: this guy, right,
5: he waited his whole life to become an NFL head coach. Of course, he's had experience at the collegiate level, and he gets an opportunity to go to Cleveland, the place where he served as an assistant, but your options are Deshaun Watson and his baggage, Shedeur Sanders, who clearly has not proven much on the NFL level, Dylan Gabriel. We could go down the list. It is not going to be an easy way for him to orchestrate his offense this season, despite the fact that he has had an excellent track record in grooming and developing quarterbacks.
4: And I'm right there with you, because ultimately you do not know if you're ever going to get a bite of this apple to have your 5 minutes of being an NFL head coach ever again in your lifetime. You cannot bank on it. Ask Brian Schottenheimer. He spent most of the early 2010s interviewing for head coaching posts, was the hot candidate on the market. 11 years went by before he was named the head coach of the Dallas Cowboys. There are no guarantees in this life, and that is why I do not fault Todd Monken for taking the Browns head coaching job, but I do feel for him. He was grilled, for lack of a better term, absolutely grilled, about 34 minutes ago, Lance. 3:30 p.m. Eastern Standard Time is when Browns reporters met with the head coach. Let's begin with this opening question. If Deshaun Watson's comments post-game following the preseason loss to the Bills 31-7 would play a factor into who QB1 will be to begin the season?
6: It does not, and I anticipate making it tomorrow.
7: Okay, and what are the last sort of aspects that will go into this decision?
6: I still have a few things to weigh out, but I'm not going to get into that, but we anticipate naming the starter tomorrow.
5: And he shouldn't have to take into consideration, Mia, anything that Deshaun Watson said in his post-game press conference. It's the X's and O's. It's the film that's going to dictate things. If you probably had a heart-to-heart with Todd Monken, my interpretation of the sound we just heard, something tells me he knows already who the starting quarterback is. I find it hard to believe that he is going to take this evening and he's going to watch back the film, which I'm assuming he already reviewed right before he met with reporters. They played on Saturday, and something dramatically is going to shift his logic and his thinking. The only thing that I can think of, and I do think this is an important element that should not be overlooked, the influence of ownership in this decision. And in an ideal world, Todd Monken's the head coach, Mia, and he should basically be able to decide who is going to be under center. But remember, Kevin Stefanski had Baker Mayfield. And to this day, even though I hated that move and it extremely backfired on them, I think he was influenced by ownership that they had to pull the trigger for Deshaun Watson and move on from Baker. And we know he's still getting a boatload of money. They gave up draft picks. Don't be naive, okay? And I'm not talking about you, me. I'm talking about the audience overall. That ownership may not have a hand or a foot in the door here, and he may need somebody to sign off before he makes that publicly known.
4: The Haslams have all but said, it was our decision to trade for Deshaun Watson. They have taken the flamethrowers from the fan base, but now the question, to your point, Lance, remains, and it was asked of Todd Monken here this afternoon, will the Haslams have a say in who starts the 2026 season under center?
6: I'll just make reference to any decision that's made in terms of football. We're all involved in that. I mean, whether it's the draft or whether it's the roster, whether it's game day, who's up and who plays. But ultimately, the quarterback decision will be mine.
4: The other thing that just really stuck with me, Lance, with Deshaun Watson's postgame comments following this second preseason loss to the Buffalo Bills, which, by the way, through two preseason games, the Cleveland Browns, not Deshaun Watson, not Shedeur Sanders, the Cleveland Browns in their entirety, and I understand it's the preseason, they've been outscored 65-17. So this goes beyond the quarterback. I know that there are a lot of folks out there who say there's talent on this roster. They're not wrong. That talent may not be playing because it is the preseason, because there are joint practices, but I digress. What struck me the most was the comment with regards to the mental toughness that Deshaun Watson expressed, the need to be mentally tough despite the boos, despite the fan base having issues with him for personal reasons, which Deshaun Watson still, for the last 6 years, will not discuss what those personal reasons are. Todd Monken was also asked if he thinks Watson still wants to play for the Browns in lieu of the booing, in lieu of the need to overcome his own fan base.
6: I do. I haven't gotten any of that from him since I've been here. All I've seen from him is a player that's worked awfully hard to get back to where he is now and given himself a chance to compete at the highest level. I've been really pleased with how he's worked, how he's approached every day. And listen, we didn't play well enough collectively. And I'm sure that was frustrating for him. And it was for us as well. But like I said, we control that. We control that with how we coach, how we play. And I mean, none of us like to be booed. We all like to be appreciated. I think that's just human. Okay. I think he emptied his heart.

0: Or your competition is, and this is no disrespect, but it's Shedeur Sanders, who hasn't even had a full season in the NFL. It's Dylan Gabriel, who hasn't even sipped on a cup of coffee in the NFL. And anybody else who is breathing along the Cleveland sidelines. For a player coming off such a significant injury of a torn Achilles, who has not played in well over a year, I can't think of a more favorable opportunity for Deshaun Watson to walk into. So if he doesn't want to play football under those circumstances, then he should be right now enjoying retirement. The fact that he's still battling for it at least sells me on the fact that he does have the desire to get back into the thick of things.
1: My thing is just that it's been a back and forth with Deshaun Watson. He opened training camp, Lance, by saying things like, my wife and I live on the east side of Cleveland. We spent the summer here. We want to be a part of the community. We're doing community service. It's so great here. And now we get to week two of the preseason games, and he is having to defend himself and say, well, you guys don't like me, and I'm out here doing community service, and you still don't like me. And you don't need the fans to like you to determine whether or not you are a great starting quarterback in the NFL, to your point. But in the same vein, doesn't this impact the locker room? Like, doesn't this impact other players who, yes, have to be mentally tough and deal with the boos as well, but doesn't it make you kind of raise your eyebrows a little bit if you're a wide receiver vying for the 53rd spot on this active roster and say, ugh, like, if they don't want to follow him, I may know what's in his heart of hearts, but at some point in time, if this is how he's reacting to the outside noise, how is he going to react when we face actual adversity and losses during the regular season?
0: Something tells me that given how things transpired in his personal life off the field, that he is taking that a lot more personal, Mia, than if we knew at the heart of Cleveland's booing and their passion was fueled by just X's and O's. I'm not saying that Browns fans have every reason to be disturbed with Watson from a quarterback performance standpoint. And let's be fair, he was not playing great football before the torn Achilles.
1: That's
0: not
1: a big part of it too. Let's talk about the football itself.
0: Sure.
1: Yesterday against the Bills, Deshaun Watson was 5 of 12 for 36 yards and a pick, a QBR of 14.6.
0: And that's why I think he's meshing two things that are unrelated. He's claiming that the boos are only coming from the personal things. I would argue, Deshaun, you have left film out there that is not acceptable to passionate Browns fans that I have every right to be irritated. So we're sitting here and we're breaking down what I love to call minutia, where we're splitting hairs. I mean, they're booing you for a variety of reasons. Who cares about putting it under different labels and departments? But your point about, should other teammates look at it and say, well, wait a minute, if he is getting all worked up over this, what happens to your point when we're down by 3 touchdowns in week 14?
1: Are you going to blame the fans then?
0: I don't think that other players are thinking to that degree. I guess I would go number one. And I think sometimes the way that players operate, we've seen this in post-game press conferences and interacting with reporters, is very different, Mia, than how they interact with their fellow teammates. And something tells me his teammates, they know him. They know what he's about. They know about his DNA. They can judge him accordingly based on that. They don't need to utilize the headlines in the newspaper and sound bites here or there. See, I'm getting really into the weeds and the jargon here in radio and TV land. So I don't think that would be an overly concerning issue rolling into the season.
1: His head coach certainly has his back. He waxed poetic about him for 56 seconds in that soundbite you just heard from Todd Monken's availability this afternoon. Again, QB1 will not be announced in Cleveland until earliest tomorrow morning. He's Lance Meadow. I'm Mia O'Brien. This is Primetime on ESPN Radio, presented by Progressive Insurance. Coming up, I cover the Jaguars. Lance covers the Giants on a daily basis. We open up our preseason notebooks next here on Primetime.
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16: If you were to pin me down in one facet, I would turn to the defense, and specifically, Mia, what jumped out to me about the Jaguars last season, they were extremely opportunistic. They were so good at taking away the football and shortening the field or even finishing the job and scoring. And as we've seen throughout NFL history, I always point to, I don't want to say takeaways are luck, but it does fluctuate no matter how good you are on the defensive side of the ball. To expect them to take it away at the same rate this season, I think is unrealistic. So my biggest question is, if they don't get that volume, how are they going to generate big stops, big plays to complement the offense?
17: Great question, and it's kind of hypocritical of yours truly, because I love to sit here and note that the Chicago Bears are in no way, shape, or form going to replicate their 33 turnover season from 1 year ago, yet the Jaguars at 31 turnovers are. That doesn't really make sense, because I'm right there with you. This is such a fickle stat that does it has high variance year over year. The reason I have faith in the Jaguars is because it's not a one-trick pony. It's not just, oh, the ball keeps bouncing our way and this magical carpet ride that we're on results in turnovers. They were the number one rushing defense in the NFL last year. And while, yes, the secondary and passing defense left a lot to be desired at different junctures throughout the course of 2025, you get Travis Hunter back. Travis Hunter is expected, of course, to carry a heavier load on defense. You also have fine-tuned the back end to where your safety room might actually be a strength of yours, because the hope is that players like Antonio Johnson, now entering year four after a breakout campaign last season, players like Caleb Ransaw, who took a medical redshirt essentially last year after being drafted in the third round out of Tulane, players that are still under the age of 25 will continue to ascend, especially in that secondary, because of the continuity and the carryover of Anthony Campanelli returning for a second go-round as the defensive coordinator. And so I think the Jaguars are more than a one-trick pony on defense. Certainly the sack number, the sack production, leaves a lot to be desired, and it has. Because ultimately, behind Josh Hines-Allen and Trayvon Walker, who else is there? Eric Armstead was grading out as one of the best defensive tackles in the NFL until the day of Thanksgiving, a Thursday practice. He had a freak injury during practice on his hand, and he spent the rest of the season with a club hand and never matched the production of weeks 1 through 12. And so the hope is that he can bounce back, even though he is, of course, entering his age 33 season. And then the continued ascension of those young players results in the Jaguars defense taking the next step.
16: And I like what you're selling in terms of some of the depth options and the different layers of their defense. Because if you're just going to rely on playmakers up front as opposed to on the back end, something eventually is going to spill out and come back to bite you. So I think the Jaguars, they do have firepower at all different levels, but the sack numbers, that was going to be the second element that I was going to highlight. They've got to find a way to increase that number. I always look at, if you go into a season, if you were to ask me what's a magical number, I think most defensive coordinators would tell you they'd like to get between about maybe 40 to 45 sacks.
17: That was the median last
16: year. To feel good. Exactly. Mm-hmm. Okay. So anything less than that really is unacceptable. And also, I mean, just think about how you're going to help then the opposition in downs and distances. If you're not hitting the quarterback, then you're not putting them in a tougher spot as the drive progresses. So the two things that are a must for the Jaguars, and will probably determine whether or not they can repeat as division leaders, is can they get after the quarterback? And I'm not even talking about me. It's not so much sacks. It's quarterback hits. It's doing something to disrupt the opposing signal caller. And then, of course, if the takeaways are not there, do they play good enough on the back end that they can force punts, they can force three and out, so that you're not using the turnovers as a shield once again?
17: 32 sacks for the Jaguars last year. One little Easter egg I will throw out there. The Jaguars, more than once in Friday night's second preseason game, lined up with five defensive backs and one off-ball linebacker on the field. Just keep that in mind moving forward. Let's hear from the head coach of the Jacksonville Jaguars. The biggest reason I believe they will go back to the postseason for a second straight year, the first time they will have gone back-to-back to the playoffs since the late 90s, Liam Cohen, who was not really happy with today's performance, a Saturday training camp, tomorrow a walkthrough, and then joint practices with the Bucs on Tuesday and Wednesday.
5: We won't be in pads again until game week, you know, after this week. And so you got to maximize these ops, and the continued continuity and chemistry is so important that every single time we step out here, there has to be real intentionality and not just, okay, this is another training camp practice. That ain't it anymore, guys. You know, we're building towards something. We're sharpening our edge towards something. And I thought, like, Chris Rodriguez today, he practiced that way. And, you know, we got to continue to get guys to do the same.
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7: Winston back to throw. Pump fakes. He eludes pressure. He runs to the right corner. Will he get in? He dives. And they will say...
14: They're giving it to him.
7: He is in.
14: They're giving it to him.
7: For the touchdown. Jameis Winston with a full extension, able to knock over the pylon before he stepped on the sideline. And the Giants take a 6-0 lead.
17: WFAN on the call. Look, I know, Lance, Jameis Winston is not going to be starting under center for Big Blue come week one of the season, but he was a big reason they defeated the Dolphins Saturday afternoon 26-3. What is this offense going to look like, 30,000-foot view, under John Harbaugh, year two of Jackson Dart?
16: I think they want to emphasize the run. That's what John Harbaugh is bringing to the table from his years in Baltimore. when he had Derrick Henry. You go back to even when they had Ray Rice. It always was a staple of it starts in the trenches and then it expands. And then, of course, once Lamar Jackson came along, now in no way am I comparing Lamar Jackson to Jackson Dart, but Dart has that athletic ability. So he can be an extension of the plethora of backs that they have in the mix. And then Matt Nagy's the offensive coordinator, so he's bringing some of the chiefdom with him from his days at Kansas City. And then you also have Greg Roman on staff, who was with Harbaugh. He was also with John's brother Jim with the Chargers, and he's a run emphasis type of guy. But if you want to say what is the identity, what they're hoping they can lean on, they do not want Jackson Dart to have to put the cape on every single week and air it out. They want to have manageable downs and distances. They want to win inside. And they've got a mixture of running backs, Mia, that I think they can accomplish that. Cam Scadaboo's back from that serious ankle injury. You have Tyrone Tracy. They just added Najee Harris. We'll see whether or not he makes the team, of course. And then Devin Singletary, who had a very nice performance against the Dolphins in that preseason game. Numbers-wise, they're in good shape, even if they lose somebody due to injury. Comes down to you've got a rookie offensive lineman now at right guard in CeCe Mauinoa, who's going to have to build chemistry with the center and the right tackle too. So there are some changes in terms of the dynamics, but make no mistake about it. The Giants want to run the ball down the opponent's throat. And if that happens, that will be key.
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1: Aranda got a great jump off second. Here he comes home. Here's the throw. Not in time. Throw to second. Not his time as well. Junior Caminero comes through.
2: Call on 620 WDAE. And the Rays remain three up on the Yankees for first. A 3-1 winner over the Orioles in Baltimore. Nick Martinez, the winner, is now 13-4. Allowed just one hit over six scoreless. Phillies have now won nine straight. Wild comeback, beating the Cardinals 6-4. Philadelphia scoring all six in the ninth. It included a Kyle Schwarber walk-off two-run homer. Major League best 39th of the season. In progress, the Royals going for an eighth straight win. Lead the Tigers 9-7 in the seventh of Kansas City. Nick Watkin with a three-run homer. The A's and Astros are knotted at six in the sixth in Houston. Ryan Servin, a three-run homer for the A's. They scored all six in the fifth. The White Sox have a 1-0 lead on the Mets in the ninth on an Andrew Benintendi RBI double in the eighth.
6: Hey, it's Evan Cohen. Coming to Monday, Titans quarterback Cam Ward is going into his second season as a starter. So how much pressure is on him to take a big leap forward? And will he actually be able to do it? We'll answer that on Unsportsmanlike's Sam Eastern right here on ESPN Radio, ESPN2, and ESPNU.

0: ask you this, independent of sport. What defines someone as the most valuable player in their league? That's what I want to get into here on Primetime on ESPN Radio, because Asia Wilson is the overwhelming favorite to win her fifth MVP award in the WNBA, currently minus 1,000 over at DraftKings Sportsbook. Of course, rookie superstar Olivia Miles in the conversation, but maybe not really, compared to that minus 1,000 line. How about plus 850 for the Lynx rookie phenom? I won't even give you Caitlin Clark's numbers, because that market definitely shifted after last night's loss to the New York Liberty. But the point is, why is Asia Wilson once again the runaway favorite? Is it because of her stats, or is it because of something else entirely? Philosophically speaking, Lance, how do we decipher who is the MVP?
1: I always look at it, if you remove the player from the equation, what happens to the team? That, to me, is the way that I think about the most valuable player. Because if we're really delving into valuable, then that means they're indispensable. So if I remove them from the picture, what would happen to the team? Now, it's a no-brainer. If I remove Asia Wilson from Las Vegas, of course the team is going to struggle. I mean, you don't need to be a rocket scientist or even a basketball fan to understand that. And she's putting up, as you mentioned, her typical numbers this season. So I don't think anything is extra special, not to take anything away from her performance this year, but they also have had all hands on deck, whereas the Lynx have not. And that goes back to, if I remove Nafisa Collier from a team and she missed the bulk of the season, and I say, okay, make up for it, and a player helps that cause, well, now you're getting at my definition of most valuable, meaning they made up for the absence of another player, and then what they bring to the table, and I'm referring to Olivia Miles, of course, her distribution, her facilitation, her scoring, getting everybody involved, keeping the offense flowing, that to me carries a little bit more weight this season.
0: So it's not the stats. It's not that Asia Wilson
1: is... It's not solely the stats. It can't be.
0: Okay, because Asia Wilson, first in the league in scoring, third in rebounding, first in blocks. Olivia Miles, still top 10 in scoring and assists per game. Caitlin Clark, of course, threatening to become the first player in WNBA history to lead the league in assists and be top three in scoring. And that's where I think I agree with you. My definition of most valuable player is, if we subtracted this player, this team is not in the postseason race. We saw it last year with Asia Wilson when she picked up MVP number 4. The Las Vegas Aces got thumped by the Lynx by 40 on the first day of August last year. They won every other game down the home stretch of the regular season and went on to win their third WNBA title in 4 years. And so that's where I look at it and I say, not only did Asia Wilson have the production, but without her, they don't go on that run. However, there is another definition that I feel also merits at least a conversation when it comes to who is the MVP. And that is if you are doing things that have never been done before in your league. And so that is where I believe Caitlin Clark's not going to win this award in 2026, but it has to be considered, the fact that she is threatening to put up a stat line in leading the league in assists and being top three in scoring. The fact that through 85 career games, she has more points than every other player in WNBA history, minus Asia Wilson and Diana Taurasi in that span. She has scored more threes, has more assists in that 85 career start to her career. And then, of course, the most triple doubles of anyone in her career in 85 games played. And so that's where I do think that is the one area. Olivia Miles has become a human highlight reel, but she hasn't done something, and I know that the numbers are out there, and that's why we're going to open up the phone lines here momentarily here on Primetime on ESPN Radio. She is threatening many of Caitlin Clark's rookie records, but it is not like she is breaking historical records night in and night out. Asia Wilson has already set all the records, and so she is also not breaking records night in and night out. And that is where I look at this and I say, is that an additional definition that you could find in the dictionary under MVP?
1: Well, I have no issue with what you just laid out. I think on all levels and with all sports, they would certainly take into consideration if somebody is on a shattering pace. But I think what makes this discussion a little bit more fascinating with respect to the WNBA this season is you've had one team that has been hit by the injury bug, that's Minnesota, and they're still in first place. So,
0: and have been the most dominant team, by the way, wire to wire since the season kicked off.
1: So how much of that is what Miles is doing to set up other teammates? She's their leading scorer. She's also averaging 6 dimes a game, which tops the charts for her team. And then they do have four other players averaging double figures, but one of them, of course, only played 10 games, and that is Collier. I'm wondering, and the problem with this conversation is it's my least favorite. It's a hypothetical, right? Because that's sort of how you have to navigate most valuable. But the point guard position, I would argue, is the most important position in basketball. It's the equivalency of the quarterback. The Houston Rockets, not to get off topic, they had no point guard this season. That's what came back to bite them. So Miles orchestrated everything for the Lynx this season. If you take her out, then I don't think the other complementary pieces are anywhere where they should be. Not to mention, Dorca Juhas was also sidelined, and then you also were without Emma Chechova, who had the ACL. So, by the way, it's not just Collier. It's a few players that were interrupted, yet they still are 31-7. You could throw out any number you want, Mia. I don't know if that compares to all the heavy lifting Miles has had to do, regardless of whether or not her numbers lead the league in every category.
0: Well, and I don't know if I would define it as heavy lifting. By the way, the phone lines are open at 1-888-SAY-ESPN. If you want to sound off on who the MVP and the W should be, or what defines a most valuable player in any sport, we're going to talk about baseball and the NBA here in just a second. You can hit us up at 1-888-729-3776. I do think the Lynx, though, the most loaded roster. And that's not to say that the Aces and the Fever, who have two of the top three scorers in the league, don't have loaded rosters, but this is a team that was the number one seed last year going into the postseason. And yes, they did not have Nafisa Collier for most of the way, but they have a revitalized Natasha Howard, who came over after spending last year with the Indiana Fever. Kayla McBride and Courtney Williams being back is huge. Nia Coffey coming off the bench, having a resurgent season. And ultimately, they have the best coach in the WNBA, with all due respect to Becky Hammond, in Cheryl Reeve, the former Team USA head coach. And that is where I think that Olivia Miles walked into a situation that was tailor-made, not because it already had pieces and one on the way where you knew Nafisa Collier would return in the second half of the season, but because you have a coach who is willing to adapt a season and a roster that just finished as the best team in the regular season to that point guard, to that rookie point guard, and that is not a situation you can find everywhere in professional sports, let alone in the WNBA, a coach who is willing to do that.
1: I hear where you're coming from, but the more and more you're talking about the coach and everything, it's reminding me of, well, I wouldn't give the MVP to Michael Jordan because he had the luxury of Phil Jackson. Or I wouldn't give the MVP to Michael Jordan, who probably could have won it every single year.
0: Let's face it, that's another point.
1: Because he had Scottie Pippen.
0: Right.
1: You know what I'm saying? Now, I think there is some of that in the WNBA, where if Asia Wilson's won it previously, you know, reporters, they get bored.
0: Yes.
1: They need to spice things up for themselves. Exactly. It's no different than, once again, MJ, I'm bringing him up because if you go back, they could have given him most valuable player in the NBA every single year in the 90s. But they gave it to Barkley in 93. They gave it to Malone 1 year, too. And I think part of the thinking was, we just need to make things interesting for ourselves. Now, I'm not doing that. I think Miles makes a very strong case. And you look at the Boston Celtics, okay? This is the best comparison that I'll give you. And this just happened this past season. The Celtics did not have Jason Tatum. They were a top team the previous year with Tatum. They remained in that spot, me, as a top two team in the Eastern Conference, even though you removed one of their best players. Jaylen Brown was my MVP this season because of what he did to keep the standard so high and the level of execution. So I guess I'm applying that logic, if you're following me, to Olivia Miles. You removed Nafisa Collier. Now, it would have been easy to say, all right, they got so many weapons, it'll be smooth sailing. But Miles, she had all her tentacles working. If you want to tell me the assistance of a coach willing to give her that power, that's fine. But she had to still go out and execute.
0: Right.
1: Miles is very similar to what Jaylen Brown did.
0: Yeah. I would also tell you this, and before we start heading out to the phone lines and we take our next time out, don't worry, stay on those phone lines. We are going to hear your calls here on primetime on ESPN Radio. Jaylen Brown's argument to win the NBA MVP this past season was predicated on being a top three player in usage. Lance Meadow, do you know which two players are number one and number two in usage in the WNBA this season?
1: I do not know, but something tells me you're going to tell me right now.
0: Asia Wilson, number one. Caitlin Clark, number two. 30 for 30's new series, The Betrayal of Shohei Ohtani, is available now on all major podcast platforms. The Betrayal of Shohei Ohtani is presented by Gusto. Coming up, your calls. Which factors should matter most when voting for MVP in any league, not just the WNBA? That's next here on Primetime on ESPN Radio, the ESPN app, and SiriusXM Channel 80.
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0: someone the MVP, whether that's in the WNBA, the NBA, MLB, or another league entirely. 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If you want to hit myself, Lance Meadow, up, you can reach us at 1-888-729-3776. That's 1-888-SAY-ESPN. Let's head out to those phone lines. Ro in Las Vegas has been waiting patiently. Ro, what makes an MVP?
1: Dominance, your team up there in, higher standings, and, how your team would fare without you.
0: All right. So Ro is rolling with Lance Meadows' school of thought. If you subtracted player A from team A does not make the postseason. Ro, appreciate the call. Let's head to Virginia. Let's hear from Lamar. Lamar, you're on ESPN Radio. What makes an MVP?
2: Man, I think, at least in my opinion, I think what makes an MVP is consistency. Whether your opponent is basically game planning against you a lot. I mean, I may be a little bit biased here because Asia Wilson is my favorite player, but I think another player that we should put in the conversation should be Caitlin Clark's counterpart, which is Kelsey Mitchell. I mean, she's been crazy consistent throughout the year. She's continuing that streak with having 20 or more points. I think she is up to, 22 or 23 games now. I don't think the Fever win a lot of those games without her. I just don't. I think Caitlin Clark definitely struggled in the beginning of the year with her shot. She's starting to find it now. I get that she does, throw out a lot of assists, but she has a lot of high turnovers as well. So I think a lot of people aren't really talking about Kelsey Mitchell like that. I mean, the numbers speak for itself. I mean, even with Asia Wilson, her numbers speak for itself. I mean, you said it earlier. Without Asia last year, without having her in the lineup last year, the Aces definitely do not go on that run and win the championship. So, like I said, I definitely think it's consistency, how your opponent game plans against you night to night. And like I said, I am a fan of Caitlin Clark, but I just don't think a lot of people are talking about Kelsey Mitchell.
0: Lamar, appreciate the call and appreciate you giving Kelsey Mitchell her flowers. I will say this before Lance Meadow responds to Lamar and Virginia's comments. This was noted by The Athletic. Kelsey Mitchell accounts for 31% of the Fever offense between distribution and scoring. Caitlin Clark accounts for 37% of the offense, and that is with her missing time at the start of the year here and there as she fought that nagging back injury. And look, that's semantics. Ultimately, it's numbers, Lance. The eye test, ultimately, I think, has to determine whether or not a player is truly the central focal point of a team's ecosystem on both ends of the floor.
3: Yeah, I don't know if numbers do that justice. I think you really have to watch the game. Do they draw doubles? And in that matchup, is the opposing coach doing everything they can to take that player out of the equation? As far as Kelsey Mitchell is concerned, the Fever, for example, last night they played the Liberty. You had three players score 20 or more points, and they still didn't win. So I would agree with the caller's sentiment that you should look a little bit deeper at the makeup of the Fever roster as opposed to just Caitlin Clark, because that actually is maybe where they have struggled a bit and a reason why they could be dipping out of the top four teams come playoff time.
0: Now, you also, Lance, could look at the Las Vegas Aces and say Jackie Young has had a resurgence in the second half of the season, 8.6 more points per game in the second half of the season than she had in the first half of the season. That obviously aids Asia Wilson, because now all of a sudden, much like we were talking about the team that you cover in the New York Giants, if the Giants can run the ball, that eases the load on Jackson Dart. If Jackie Young is consistently scoring 20-plus points a game, all of a sudden, that's less of a workload for Asia Wilson to have to carry for the Las Vegas Aces. We want to hear from you, 1-888-729-3776. What makes an MVP, whether that is in the hotly contested WNBA MVP race or another league entirely? Let's head to Alabama. Dale, you're on ESPN Radio. What makes an MVP?
4: Well, I think the most valuable player. I mean, if you're on a sorry team and you're the one that's pulling everybody ahead, even the rookie that y'all been talking about, I mean, she's pulling them ahead. So I love Caitlin Clark, but when if you got somebody like that pulling them ahead, I mean, why's it always got to be a veteran? I mean, you know, Asia Wilson, she's the GOAT, you know. But, I mean, you know, that's just the way I look at it. I mean, I'm looking at people that bring a team to the top tier. And that's how I justify an MVP.
3: Yeah, you're talking about elevating play all around, and I think that's a very fair point, and that's why I keep going back to Olivia Miles, because you removed Nafisa Collier, you removed a few other players, and Miles, see, Mia was saying that she's not on a record-breaking type of pedigree. Well, I did a little bit of digging in the break, okay, Mia? So she became the fastest player in WNBA history to reach 400 points, 100 rebounds, and 100 assists, doing it in just 22 games. I think that fits the criteria that you threw out. And not only is she averaging 20 points a game as a rookie, she's shooting 50% from the field, 40 from downtown, and nearly 90% from the free throw line, which is a dream version for any player. You always want to be 50, 40, 90. She's doing all that, and she is averaging nearly 6.5 dimes per game, to the caller's point, elevating the remaining players on the team, which you mentioned they're talented. I'm not taking anything away, but if you don't have the point guard doing that again, I just wonder, would we be talking about a 31-7 team in Minnesota right now?
0: By the way, and thank you for digging into the research, Lance, Paige Beckers and Caitlin Clark did it in 23 and 24 games, respectively. So right there, and if we're going to try not to dice the 37% of the Fever's offense of Caitlin Clark's production, 31% of Kelsey Mitchell's, I think we can, you know, take a seat here when it comes to a one-game difference between Paige Beckers, Caitlin Clark and Olivia Miles, but it's a good point. Not
3: I appreciate your flexibility in this matter. We don't need to bring in another party.
5: Calm down, or
0: just chill out, just calm down. You know, in the words of Paige Beckers, who, speaking of 18 points in the first quarter, the Wings in front of the Storm, 56-35 at the break in the Pacific Northwest. I believe it's they're in Dallas. That was the wrong landmark. I thought it was a Space Needle as I'm looking over at my TV. Nah, that's the tower in downtown Dallas. I swear I know geography, folks. But point being, I appreciate what Dale from Alabama had to say, because in workshopping this exercise before we came on here on ESPN Radio, I asked my husband with regards to Major League Baseball. I said, who's the MVP at this point in both the AL and the NL? And it took him a second. Then he said, I guess PCA for the Cubs. And then he followed up and said, you know, I think James Wood and CJ Abrams have been awesome for the Nationals, but they play on a stinky team. And to an extent, you could also say the same about some other players around the majors, and therefore you could make the argument, just like Dale did, of if you are not playing on a team that is competing for a championship, Sal Stewart was the other name I was thinking of with the Cincinnati Reds, if you are not playing for a team that is in first place or vying for a postseason bid, can you even be in the MVP race in any sport, not just the W, not just the majors?
3: Well, getting back to your point, I think this is why the NFL does it better than anybody else, Mia. They have MVP and then they have Offensive Player of the Year. So see, to me, you use different criteria. We could say all of these players are throwing out under the WNBA compass could certainly qualify for Best Offensive Player of the Year, but MVP takes a little bit more nuance.
0: Mm-hmm.
3: Because you're talking about, if you remove them, how valuable they are. I love the caller's point about elevating players around you. We're not necessarily talking about that with respect to Offensive Player of the Year. You could just stuff the stat sheet and I could hand you that award. So I do think there's a little bit more dialogue, a little bit more layered conversation when evaluating the MVP. But the problem is, the reason why you ask your better half or lesser half, depending on how you want to interpret it, I don't want to do any judging in terms of the family dynamics, you could find the fact that everybody has a different definition. What would help if they would give a little bit more guidance in how the NBA is looking at MVP, how the WNBA is, because every league doesn't necessarily follow the same exact blueprint.
0: And then also our other friend on the call, of our callers here on ESPN Radio brought up the great point of the fatigue and the idea, I believe it was Lamar in Virginia who brought it up, of are we going to be tired of the greatness of Asia Wilson to the point that, well, she elevates her team every year. It's like LeBron James. LeBron James has won 4 MVP awards, Lance. He has not won a single one since 2013. Are you trying to tell me that LeBron James, if subtracted from the Cleveland Cavaliers roster in 2016, 2017, that they don't win an NBA title, excuse me? Because there's no way in heck that without that team, that team is elevated to the point where it overcomes the Golden State Warriors and wins an NBA title. I just do not see that.
3: Plus, you wouldn't have got Draymond Green suspended, too. Let's not forget about that.
0: Yeah, that's
3: if
0: also
3: LeBron wasn't on the court. Yes. I just wanted to make sure we give the whole story here, Mia. I think you know where I side in terms of this side.
0: Greatness
3: of the
0: is also one in between the margins. Kimberly Martin is buying stock in one NFC East team. We're checking out the NFL stock market next here on Primetime on ESPN Radio.
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18: I'm Chad Radner. A wild comeback in baseball in Philadelphia.
19: O'Brien is ready. And the 2-2 pitch. Swing and a fly ball. Center field. It's got a chance. Church back out of room.
20: Yes.
19: And it's over.
20: Yeah.
19: It's over. Kyle Schwarber with a walk-off home run into the hedges in dead center field. And the Phillies have absolutely stunned the Cardinals. 6-4 with six runs in the bottom of the ninth inning.
18: Emphatic final call on Sports Radio 94 WIP. That was a two-run shot for Kyle Schwarber. He leads the majors with 39, and the Phillies have now won 9 straight after that 6-4 victory over the Cardinals. The Rays take down the Orioles 3-1. Nick Martinez goes to 13-4 with a win. Tampa Bay still 3 up on the Yankees in the AL East. The Yankees pounded the Blue Jays 8-3 in the Bronx. Trent Grisham and Jazz Chisholm each with home runs, each their 18th of the season. White Sox defeat the Mets 2-1 on a Tristan Peters walk-off home run, his 9th of the season. In progress right now, the A's lead the Astros 7-6 in the 8th. The A's trailed by 6 in the 5th, but have rallied Royals going for an eighth straight win. They're on top of the Tigers, 11-7 in the eighth. Nick Lofton with a three-run homer and an RBI single. Red Sox have a 5-3 lead on the Giants in the sixth at Fenway. One game in the WNBA right now. It's at the half. Wings hammering the Storm 56-35.
3: Hey, it's Evan Cohen. Coming up Monday, we continue to get you ready for the NFL regular season as we go two-a-days, Seahawks and Titans. I'll tell you whether I think Sam Darnold has what it takes to lead Seattle back to a Super Bowl. It's Unsportsmanlike, 6 a.m. Eastern, right here on ESPN Radio, ESPN2, and ESPNU.

0: It's another busy weekend around the world of sports. And this is Prime Time. 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
1: Statistically speaking, we always, each and every NFL season, have a team go from worst to first and advance to the postseason. But have you ever heard of a team going from worst in defense to one of the best defensive teams in the NFL? It's primetime here on ESPN Radio. Mia O'Brien, Lance Meadow. We are presented by Progressive Insurance. Earlier this week, Kimberly Martin sitting in for Michelle Smallman on Unsportsmanlike said that she is buying one of the worst defenses in the NFL in 2025, bouncing back with a new DC in those boys in Big D.
2: I'm going to buy stock in the Cowboys.
3: Wow.
2: I'm going to buy stock in the Cowboys.
3: Really?
2: Yeah, man. I think there is, even talking to people in the building, not just coach, but there is a level of confidence. And I know that has to translate to the field, but like, there's a different energy in this building, and the fact that they actually believe that they're legit. I think we're on the precipice of possibly seeing the Cowboys really do some damage.
4: We're going to lose some folks. We're going to have some barn, but the wagon train is going to get there.
1: That was on the road to Oxnard, California. But hey, Dak Prescott believes that the Cowboys are headed back to SoCal come February here on ESPN, ABC, and the Walt Disney Company. Super Bowl 61 bound. Lance Meadow, are you as high on the Dallas Cowboys as Kimberly Martin and Jerry Jones?
5: Yeah, I am. I'm going to buy stock in them as well, and I'll sell their defense because that could not stop a nosebleed last season. That's how bad that group was. They couldn't stop the run, and they certainly couldn't develop big enough stoppers to prevent explosive plays. But Christian Parker is the number one thing to be excited about. He's the new defensive coordinator, Mia. He comes from the Vic Fangio coaching tree. And we know Fangio's coaching tree and his track record has been excellent. So I think that bodes very well for the Cowboys. They've got some big boys up front, and they just invested in Quinn and Williams. You got Rashawn Gary. You got Kenny Clark, a pair of former Green Bay Packers. Athletic linebackers, including DeMarvion Overshawn. But they revamped the secondary, which was a must. They drafted Caleb Downs, who's a versatile player who I think will be electric at the line of scrimmage, on the back end, and they bring in veterans such as Jalen Thompson and Kobe Durant. This is not the same grouping from a year ago. They changed the scheme, they changed the coach, they changed the personnel. So to me, it's not even close to being a mirror image of 2025. I think they'll be a far more improved, balanced team this year. I'm buying stock in them.
1: Hey, Jerry Jones proclaimed that the important thing was stopping the run, not getting after the quarterback. You didn't need Micah Parsons, and as is, they went out and signed Von Miller on the back nine, to be fair. But at the same time, maybe they still have one more trick up their sleeve to marry that run defense, revamped with Kenny Clark and Quinton Williams with an elite pass rusher. Let's play a little game of NFL stock market, buy, sell, or hold. Who's up next, producer Rachel?
0: The Los Angeles Chargers.
1: Oh, I feel like every year, Lance. Every year. I will buy them for the month of September. I buy all the bells and whistles that Mike McDaniel's going to trot out there, because we saw the same thing when he arrived in South Florida with the Miami Dolphins. Feels like every September, Mike McDaniel and that offense with Tua Tagovailoa was one of the highest flying in the NFL the first month and a half of the season. And then what happened? They would either fall apart because of injuries or because of the weather or because defenses figured out exactly what this show and pony show was all about. And so that's where you marry Mike McDaniel with the perennial winners of the month of September in Justin Herbert and the Los Angeles Chargers. Even prior to Herbert's arrival, you could make that argument that the Chargers always win the regular season, but not the postseason. So I'm going to hold. I'm going to reserve comment until I see it with my own two eyes. Until I see the Los Angeles Chargers win a playoff game, they're going to be the same team. Simple as that.
5: So you're not buying stock?
1: No.
5: Just for clarification.
1: No,
5: okay.
1: I'm holding my stock.
5: I thought you weren't even going to put your money in the middle of the table.
1: I have September stock, and I'm just going to hold that, and that's going to be
5: enough. And then you're
1: going
5: to make changes in October. You're going to talk to your accountant and
1: my father's a CPA, so yes.
5: Okay.
1: Thankfully, I have someone actually telling me where to invest my money, because Lord knows where I would invest it otherwise. But yeah, we're going to hold the stock that I already have in the Chargers, which is a nice little lump sum for the first 2 months of the season, and then I don't have any stock held beyond that because I don't have any faith in them once the calendar flips to December. Who's next, producer Rachel?
0: The Tampa Bay Buccaneers.
5: Well, the Tampa Bay Buccaneers are in a division that it's impossible to figure out who's going to be somewhat respectable, because all of the teams last year were hovering around 500. But I think you got to go to quarterback play in this division, Mia. And the one team that I have the most faith in resides in Tampa Bay, and that is Baker Mayfield. I think the other teams, well, we know Atlanta has yet to decide on a starter, and the other two teams have relatively young quarterbacks. I mean, even Bryce Young I put in that department. I think Baker going to Tampa was the resurrection of his career, and thankfully the Bucs did right for him by surrounding him with talent. And even though they don't have Mike Evans, I think that was a good move. They got younger at the receiver position, and we know Evans has missed some time in recent history. You got Emeka Egbuka, who you drafted in the first round in 25. Jalen McMillan will be healthy this year, the third rounder from 24. Todd Bowles is still going strong with that defense. I like what they've done in terms of infusing a little bit of youth. I think Reuben Bain Jr., the linebacker, the first round pick this year, is going to be the centerpiece of that attack. It's not an overwhelming division. I'll buy stock in the Tampa Bay Buccaneers.
1: I am absolutely buying stock in Reuben Bain. He was my preseason defensive rookie of the year prediction here on ESPN Radio. However, for the last 5 years, I have had questions about this Todd Bowles defense. Is it quietly decaying before our very eyes, and we're not even noticing it? Earlier today, Lance, you said that the ideal number of sacks for an NFL team in a season is what?
5: I'd say 40 to 45.
1: Last year, the Tampa Bay Buccaneers had 37. And while I think Reuben Bain's going to get them over that 40-sack hump, I'm not so sure that everything else on that defensive side of the ball is humming the way it was circa 2020.
0: The Cincinnati Bengals.
1: Rachel's just out here giving me all the ones that we're going to fall in love with in the month of September. Joe Burrow is back. They started 2-0 for a straight, second straight year. Oh, we finally got over that unfortunate streak in Cincinnati where the slow starts would come back to haunt them come December. Joe is actually healthy after week two comparatively last year when he suffered that turf toe injury against the Jacksonville Jaguars week two. I was in the building. It felt like there's a curse upon that young man. There is not. He is one of the most talented quarterbacks in the NFL when healthy. If Joe Burrow can stay healthy, Lance Meadow, if you're guaranteeing me that Joe Burrow plays all 17 games, then yes, I will buy stock in the Cincinnati Bengals. Maybe not to win the Super Bowl, but to at the very least return to the postseason for the first time since 2022.
5: Yeah, I'm with you. I'm singing the same tune. And the reason why I'm buying stock of the Bengals, I'm not overly concerned about Joe Burrow, whether or not he holds up, because I think the Bengals have one of the best and healthiest quarterback rooms with Joe Flacco, who knows he can air it out to the likes of Higgins and Chase. So it's not as if they don't have some familiarity even behind Joe Burrow. This is the best defense, Mia, that has been alongside Burrow since he entered the league, okay? That's what should get Cincinnati fans excited. They went out, they acquired Dexter Lawrence from the Giants. So it's not about getting sacks. It's about he's going to draw so much attention to open things up for everybody else, like a Boye Mafe, who comes over from the defending Super Bowl champion Seahawks. They had Brian Cook from Kansas City. There are playmakers at all three levels of this defense, barring

0: buy in. My one reservation, and it's my bold prediction, and I've got a couple, but one of my, we'll call it one of my bold predictions heading into the 2026 season. This was a Lions passing defense that left a little bit to be desired. Went all the way from 7th in points allowed in 2024 to 22nd in 2025. That, my friends, is the Aaron Glenn effect. See, it's not all doldrums and rain clouds, Jets fans, when it comes to AG. I believe that if he is let go by the Jets, Dan Campbell will be on the phone yesterday bringing Aaron Glenn back and making a switch for the defensive play caller with the Detroit Lions.
1: Not only did they lose their defensive coordinator, they lost their offensive coordinator in Ben Johnson in terms of what he did with Chicago. Their defense was abysmal last season, and it got covered up because their offense did enough to keep them afloat, but it was just as bad as the Dallas Cowboys defense. I remember when both of those teams played late in the season. It was pretty much a track meet. Whoever gets the ball last, they're also in a tough division in terms of what Green Bay, I think Minnesota could win that division this year, and Chicago offer. So the pathway for the Lions to regroup, I don't think is a picnic. I'm not buying stock in them because it's not even if Aiden Hutchinson stays healthy, Mia. It's who outside of Hutchinson is going to put an indent in that pass rush and consistently win in the trenches. I don't necessarily see another great complementary weapon.
0: The cliche answer is, well, I'm buying stock in Dan Campbell because he's a team builder and he's a culture guy. I'm buying stock in Brad Holmes. Continues to draft well, continues to find guys that no one else believes in and turns them into perennial all pros. Let's hear one more. Oh, Josiah says we got to hit one more. Let's do it.
2: The Philadelphia Eagles.
1: The Eagles, this is a team that everybody loves to count out, it seems, on an annual basis because of the drama with Nick Sirianni. He, though, brings in a new offensive coordinator. He's handing him the controls. I think that happened well. Remember when Kellen Moore was the OC, because it's been a revolving door as of late. You don't have A.J. Brown there anymore. Their defense, they find a way. You talked about Brad Holmes drafting. How about what Howie Roseman does, Mia?
0: Best GM in the sport. Best GM in the sport.
1: Every time people think it's Chicken Little, the sky is falling in Philadelphia, he then basically laughs out loud and he says, I'm going to take from this group of players in the draft and so forth. I'm not going to count the Eagles out based on default. Nobody in the NFC East has been more consistent than that team and the Dallas Cowboys in a close second. And I think there's too much talent on both of those teams for them to fall off a cliff. Sign me up for the Eagles to still very much be in the thick of things.
0: Hey, and they may have a new OC, Vic Fangio, still at the controller on the defensive side of the ball. He's Lance Meadow. I'm Mia O'Brien. 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Coming up, Michael Penix Jr. is now cleared for 11-on-11. Tua has continued to struggle in camp. Does this mean the former Washington Husky is in the driver's seat for the starting QB job in the ATL? This is Primetime on ESPN Radio.
3: Hey, this is Rich Eisen. 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A 4-down season preview of the San Francisco 49ers, plus comedian Sam Moll joins us in studio for some laughs. 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
13: Starting quarterback in Cleveland either, but meanwhile, equally as much of a mess, I feel, in the ATL. Would you agree with that assessment?
14: Well, with Cleveland, you've had at least the two options on the field. In this one, with Atlanta, Tua has been out there, but Michael Penix Jr. is still recovering from the torn ACL that he suffered in November. So he pretty much has been a spectator. I know he's done some individual work and so forth, but the big news by Stefanski the other day after their preseason game was now he's going to take part in 11-on-11 team drills. I just wonder, Mia, is there enough time remaining in camp, leading into the season, for Penix Jr. to show? Because there's a new coaching staff. This is not the old regime that he worked with last season, that he warrants starting under center in week one. Even if Tua hasn't blown you away, and he'd be the first one to acknowledge that based on his performance in the first preseason game, he at least has gotten the bulk of the work. And he's an experienced starting quarterback, but he at least has had the reps with the talent around him. And there is a lot. They got a great running back, a wide receiver, and a tight end who are all locked up. Contractually speaking, I want to say by default, I think Tua is going to win this job. He may not hold on to it throughout the duration of the season. But I find it very hard to believe that Penix with this new staff is going to have enough of a window to surge past him.
13: Cleared for 11-on-11 is Michael Penix Jr., and he's expected to play in the Falcons' preseason finale. Wait for it, this Friday against the Miami Dolphins, Tua Tagovailoa's former team. Two different positions on the football field, Lance, but anecdotally, I will share this with you. The Jaguars recently activated Cole Van Lannen, their left tackle, off the physically unable to perform list after he suffered an ACL injury, not an ACL tear, but an ACL injury, week 18 of the 2025 season. And he was activated. Today was his first practice. Of course, I covered the Jaguars on a daily basis here in Duval. And Liam Cohen said, look, he needs to practice in full before I let him play in a game. He is going to stay with individual work this week, and then we'll see if he practices the week of week one against the Cleveland Browns, and that will determine whether or not he will actually get the start at left tackle or right tackle, for that matter, in the case of Van Lannen. And so that's from another one of the 32 NFL coaches in the league. This idea of if you aren't practicing in full in team, you can't be on the field. And so this is a major step forward for Michael Penix Jr. But as Josh Kendall, the Falcons reporter for The Athletic, was asked last night on game night, does he have enough time to establish himself as that starting quarterback with just 1 week of 11-on-11 and one preseason game?
2: Honestly, there probably shouldn't be, but I think there is. Tua has not taken full advantage of these 3 weeks, the sort of 3 week head start that he's had. More than that, if you count the spring, the off season program, the offense has yet to find its groove with Tua under center, behind center, where, whatever you want to say. So I do think Michael Penix Jr. has got a chance. You know, it's not long until September 13th, but what the Falcons have seen from their first team offense so far has just not been good enough. So I do think Penix has got a shot.
14: I think it's all going to depend on what is his accuracy during the course of practice. Remember, just because he's taking part in practice does not mean that he's a finished product and he's got everything behind him in terms of strength overall. I'm talking about the whole body. I'm not just talking about the lower portion. And again, it's a new offense. So while Josh Kendall, who I spoke to on primetime, on game night, excuse me, last night, I remember him saying that Tua hasn't been so impressive that maybe the window remains open, I'm still not necessarily sold, because I think it's more than just rolling him out on the field and going up and down the field for two or three series in a preseason game. And Kevin Stefanski has to have comfort and trust in his signal caller, because Stefanski's going to call the plays. So he's the conduit between the play and then the level of execution. Does he feel, Mia, that he's had enough work with Tua in practice and games, which I would say yes, compared to what the rapport is between him and Penix Jr.? That's another facet that I don't think gets discussed enough. So I would still give Tua the edge in that scenario.
13: Our colleagues here at ESPN Radio, Mark Zeno, home team Brandon Leak, who both cover the Falcons on a daily basis in Atlanta, have said that if Tua Tagovailoa had just shown up in that first preseason game for the Atlanta Falcons, if we hadn't seen the performance that we saw that, what was it, Friday night against the Denver Broncos at Mercedes-Benz Stadium, where Tua Tagovailoa gets the start and proceeds to go 3 of 5 for 22 yards, an average of 4.4 yards per completion. Not exactly going to get the job done if you're just throwing underneath routes and just being, for lack of a better term, you know, they not able to move the ball downfield, which is something that has been a hallmark of Tua Tagovailoa because of the weapons he had at his disposal in Miami, the ability to stretch the field or at the very least be able to hit those underneath routes and have those speedy guys like Tyreek Hill who are able to zoom down the field from there. And so ultimately, if Tua just had shown up in that game, that is what Zeno and home team have said, it would have made this a lot easier, because then the Atlanta Falcons could have created a world in which, well, Tua's going to start because Penix isn't ready. He clearly won the job because his best ability is availability. And then you have your excuse of, if Tua Tagovailoa doesn't work out in the first month of the season, oh, now Michael Penix Jr. is healthy. He's had those reps with the whole team in practice. Now we're going to make way for him as our starting quarterback.
14: I'll push back on that perspective for this reason. Kevin Stefanski and that coaching staff, they're watching two on a daily basis. They're not judging him, Mia, based on one lousy series at a preseason game. So I disagree with those that claim, well, if he would have thrown a bomb down the field, he automatically would be the starting quarterback. I don't think it works like that.
13: Well, he looked scared. That's the other thing. Like, the 3 for 5 for 22 yards doesn't show it. He looked scared in the pocket.
14: And he lost the fumble, but let me ask you this. How much is that a product of he's still getting comfortable with a new offense? How much is that a product of, oh, by the way, that in the preseason, and these offenses are vanilla. They don't want to show anything to the opposing team. So I know I'm pushing back, and I'm not the representative of Tua Tagovailoa. He does not give me any kickback. I want to make that clear. But it's hyperbole being blown out of proportion in terms of throwing him under the bus when Michael Penix Jr. has it, the last time I checked, been entering Canton, Ohio in the Hall of Fame.
13: But at the same time, and while it wasn't this regime that drafted him, a lot of draft capital was invested by this ownership group with the Atlanta Falcons in the former Washington Husky signal caller, the former number 8 overall pick. By the way, check down merchant. That was the term I was trying to remember. That's what Tua Tagovailoa is. Coming up, we head to Williamsport coming up next here on Primetime on ESPN Radio, the ESPN app, Sirius XM Channel 80, and don't forget about that TuneIn app.
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0: over Scamper.
1: Fly ball, deep right field, Bateman back on the track, looking up, see ya! Into the second deck, a two-run home run for Jazz, and the Yankees lead this one 7-2.
2: Michael Kay with a call on the Yes Network, and the Yankees go on to roll past the Blue Jays 8-3. That's number 18 of the season for Jazz Chisholm. Trent Grisham also with his 18th home run. Rays keep pace. They knock out the Orioles 3-1. They have remained three up on the Yankees for the top spot in the AL East. Phillies a wild one. 6-9. Get their 9th straight win. Down in the Cardinals 6-4 on a Kyle Schwarber walk-off two-run homer. It's Major League leading 39th of the season.
3: Hey, it's Evan Cohen. Coming up Monday, Sam Darnold and the Seahawks are trying to repeat as champions this year. But I'll tell you whether or not I think they have enough pieces in place to actually get it done. It's Unsportsmanlike, 6 a.m. Eastern, right here on ESPN Radio, ESPN2, and ESPNU.

0: tonight's Little League World Series Classic between the Brewers and the Braves. I misspoke when we spoke yesterday, Doug, as I was informed by listener Anthony in New Jersey. You did not have to trek out to Wisconsin and continue to add on those frequent flyer miles. A little bit of just a short drive out to Williamsport, PA. Give us an idea of the scene of the just fanfare going on right now. The Little League World Series in full swing in eastern Pennsylvania. And, of course, the Brewers and the Braves tonight.
1: I mean, what an environment we're in right now. I mean, very fortunate to be here because you just see the kids filing in now. So all the teams and the players that are representing their teams are sitting in their section. So it's like a rainbow of colors. So you see the Midwest over here hanging over the dugout, and a lot of them obviously played games today. So that energy is absolutely palpable here. And talking to the players earlier and the coaches, just the experience they've had, the reset, the humility that you kind of feel through getting back to the roots of when you started to fall in love with the game. And it's real. So I'm really enjoying watching these players and interacting with the kids, and it's going to be a fun night.
2: Doug, this is not the first time they've held a game in this setting, but I'm curious, as a former player, what is the biggest adjustment for the guys taking part in this game, playing in a more intimate setting where things are a little bit more on top of you than usual?
1: Yeah, I mean, it's a throwback. In some ways, you find some comfort in it because, you know, maybe it's not exactly the same level of, like, the intensity where the focus is, you know, the tens of thousands of fans and maybe all the media. Now it's just a little bit more about the intimacy of it and thriving in that. That takes you back, and you do remember those days where it might be something like spring training, which was always fun, where you have smaller, you know, intimate settings where you're walking around the parking lot and you could talk to fans. And those things are resets, and there's no doubt you feel it here. So I think the talking to Pat Murphy before the game, the Brewers manager, we said, well, how do you kind of have the gear where you're trying to win this really critical game, but at the same time, like, focus on the environment? And he said, well, I don't want to be over the top about, like, yeah, this is still a critical game because we can clinch certain things for the postseason, but at the same time, you know, we want to get that perspective that, you know, you want to have joy and you want to interact with the fans and not be so locked in. You forget that a handshake with a fan right now could be life-changing.
0: Tune in for baseball action tonight as the Brewers host the Braves at the Little League World Series. And, of course, that game will be played at Journey Bank Ballpark at historic Bowman Field in Williamsport, Pennsylvania. Coverage begins right here at 6 p.m. Eastern on ESPN Radio and the ESPN app. Doug Glanville will be on the call. Doug, what do the Braves have to do to avoid being swept by the best team in baseball, statistically speaking?
1: Well, with the Brewers, you know, you have to slow them down, and that is hard to do because they walk, they get on base, and they create traffic all the time. And that's the flip side of the fact they don't hit a lot of home runs, but the flip side is that you have to figure out how to stop them because they get on, and then another guy gets on, and they go first to third. They play pressure baseball, and the Braves are going to have to find a way to take that pressure off. And one way to do it is to put up some runs. You know, offensively, the Braves are more explosive when it comes to, like, home runs and extra base hits. So they can kind of put up some runs and try to keep these Brewers off base. And that is a tall order because they just are absolutely relentless.
2: Doug, expanding off that point, just a little bit more of a big picture, at least facing the Braves right now. The Phillies won earlier today. It's now 9 in a row. The gap is closing in terms of Atlanta's lead in the NL East. They've lost 5 of their last 6. What has been most problematic for this Braves team, at least recently, that maybe was not rearing its ugly head earlier in the season?
1: Well, talking to Walt Weiss, their manager, before, he mentioned that they're a little bit streaky in terms of the offensive side, but at least from the power game. So they kind of hit some home runs, and then it kind of disappears. And so that is a challenge, especially a team like the Brewers, because if you're not hitting the home runs, you're going to have to, like, outrun these guys, and that's really hard to do. And that's a part of the game that the Braves, you know, want to stabilize more, and it's a challenging thing is when you have power, it does come in bunches. Their pitching, you went through the list of all the pitchers that are hurt, and you're like, wow, that's a bunch of all-stars, you know, Spencer Strider. And so these guys are, you know, they're missing a lot on that depth. And so they're going to have to find a way to sort of win without and lean onto their bullpen. So those are the kind of red flags, I guess, and concerns on the Braves. But overall, you know, yes, the Phillies are kind of coming, and And it's going to be a fun race because they've had the lead for so long, and all of a sudden the rearview mirror objects appear closer. They are real close right now.
2: Yep.
0: Doug, I know we want to get you to the broadcast booth ahead of tonight's 6 o'clock coverage beginning here on ESPN Radio between the Brewers and the Braves, but I want to sneak one more in. Earlier, we had a conversation about what defines an MVP in any league, whether that's baseball, basketball, football. What makes someone the most valuable player? As we come down the home stretch of the 2026 Major League Baseball season, who is the MVP in the AL and the NL in your eyes?
1: Yeah, I mean, those are great questions, and because value is it's a little subjective. And I mentioned today to Pat Murphy, Jake Bowers, he kind of slips under the radar. Here's a guy that was looking for a job 2 years ago, and now you can make cases that he should get some MVP votes just overall, let alone for the Brewers. You look at PCA, Pete Crow Armstrong versus Ohtani, that's going to go down to the wire. Because is Ohtani going to get back on the mound? Because what PCA does in the field, it's like another level, and that is in and of itself going to get him a lot of votes. So I'm really loving that race. I mean, back and forth. And then Yordan Alvarez in the American League, it's hard to argue. Guy's possibly going to win a triple crown, and certainly if he does that, you could just go right up to the trophy case, but he is that good this season.
0: Yordan Alvarez minus 1200 according to DraftKings Sportsbook to win the AL MVP. Like you noted, Doug, it's a little bit tighter in the NL. PCA minus 155. Shohei Ohtani plus 125. We can hear the kids in the background. We know Doug Glanville has a game to call here on ESPN Radio. Doug, thank you so much for taking the time. Enjoy that all Williamsport has to offer.
2: Thanks, Doug.
1: I will. Appreciate it. Thank you.
0: We had to make sure we get Doug on the headset, ready to call tonight's game between the Brewers and the Braves. So didn't get a chance to ask him this. So instead, I will ask you, Lance Meadow. But first, let's ask Chris Sale, starting pitcher for the Atlanta Braves with Tim Kirchen earlier today on the bus en route to Williamsport. Will he be going down the infamous hill on one of those, what is it, like a bag? It's like the burlap bags that they take to slide down. Will Chris Sale be partaking this afternoon?
3: Last thing, there's a tradition you have to go down the hill on a piece of cardboard. Are you planning on doing that?
4: Absolutely not. I'm too old to be sliding down the down on cardboard. I tried to make a diving play last year and that didn't work out too well, so I think I might let the kids take that for me.
0: Lance, are you going down the hill if you get the chance?
2: You live once, so you got to take it in. But one of the things that went in the back of my mind before I answered that is, how many freak injuries, Mia, have we seen baseball players suffer or other athletes, right? They fall down the stairs in their house.
0: Yes.
2: Or what, some guy was going hunting, I think, and got hurt.
0: Someone stepped on a George Foreman grill. Oh, no, wait, no, that was Michael Scott. My apologies. Continue, Lance.
2: You're blurring the lines here. Let's stay on subject here. So I could understand why maybe Chris Sale is worried, right? At his age, how many years he's been, not that he's an old man, you go down the hill and you pull something and then all of a sudden you're not available for your team. I would respect his hesitancy, but I guess the inner child in me, you don't maybe visit Williamsport religiously? What the heck? Take a ride.
0: That's what I'm saying. Chris, I get you're old, but come on now. You only live once. You heard it from Lance Meadow. Ultimately, when are you going to get a chance to do this again? I suppose you can go back as a spectator, but you heard Doug Glanville. So happy he was able to join us. This is a scene unlike any other. You have to appreciate each and every moment. Breaking news in the NFL. Raiders running back Ashton Gentry, suffered an apparent lower leg injury at practice today. He was down for a while before walking off with trainers helped him off. A moment of silence, according to our Q Myers, who, of course, covering the Vegas Raiders each and every day, in addition to hosting game night here on ESPN Radio Monday to Friday. We will keep you posted on the very latest when it comes to the former number 6 overall pick. Again, Ashton Gentry left Raiders practice today with an apparent lower leg injury. Coming up, potentially the first player in NFL history to head back to college football. It's real, folks. We discuss next here on Primetime.
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0: Meadow. 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Multiple breaking news items here in the last hour. Let's begin in Las Vegas. According to our Ryan McFadden, the NFL Nation reporter for the Raiders, during a team period, Ashton Jeanty, diving for a catch, landed awkwardly. He was helped off the field by trainers, couldn't put any pressure on his right leg. The entire team took a knee and said a prayer for the former number 6 overall pick. We will keep you posted on the very latest when it comes to Ashton Jeanty. Elsewhere, the Browns are waiving tight end Daquan Wright, and if he clears waivers, he has an agreement in place for the 2026 season to play for LSU. Wright is believed to be the first player who could play for an NFL team, albeit just in the preseason, just during the summer months, and then go back to play in college. Lance, we have exhausted this topic certainly throughout the course of the week. The idea of this actually becoming a reality, now it has. I'm interested in your take in lieu of this comment from Chris Vanini, who, of course, is the senior writer at The Athletic, does a great job covering college football better than just about anybody. For all the understandable outrage, Chris writes on X, it's worth remembering that this is a one-time thing. This class of 2022 graduates sued because they didn't get the fifth year. Everyone else moving forward will get this fifth year of eligibility thanks to the new 5-and-5 rule by the NCAA, which becomes live in 2027. And then, of course, the previous five classes benefited from the COVID-19 eligibility waiver, so they all got an extra year of college. And so are we blowing this out of proportion when this could just be a one-year thing?
1: No, I don't think we're blowing it out of proportion, because we also have seen a trend where if you don't get what you want, you run to the courts, and also every state beats to its own drum. So I do think it's opening up Pandora's box. Whether or not you want to say there's an exception because this class was impacted by COVID or whatever it may be, but let's just look at this Daquan Wright scenario. Mia, this is unheard of. Usually when you sign with an agent, you become ineligible.
0: Well, now we have agents in college, don't forget. Maybe not the same type of agents, but we've still got agents in college.
1: Yeah, but the bottom line is, the minute you get representation and you go through, I know he wasn't drafted, but he went through the whole process. He met with teams. He was scouted. He's been in training camp with the Cleveland Browns. He's been fighting for a roster spot. The problem also I have with this is, and this goes well beyond college athletics, we're basically sending the message that we should just give them outlets. If it doesn't work out for you in life, then just head back to school. I hate to break it to a lot of these college athletes, but first of all, even if you're fortunate enough to make the NFL and you don't want to go back to college, there's no guarantee your career is going to last very long. So you're going to need some fallback option. And in this world, you lose a job, another company doesn't automatically come out of the woodworks and hand you a second chance. So it's almost as if it is creating a reality that is fantasy land. Now, I know I'm taking it a little bit deeper than just the peripheral of professional or amateur athletics, even though that doesn't exist technically anything like that based on what we're seeing transgress in college. But no, I don't think this is a one-off thing. So I think that the reaction is more than suitable based on what's happening.
0: Well, to your point, we've already enabled this idea of, oh, it's not working out for me here, I'm going to transfer somewhere else. Because right now we have unlimited transfers with the transfer portal. And until that is come to grips with across the country and in the great sport of college football, we are essentially telling young people that if you meet the slightest bit of adversity, you can run the other way and there will be options and money for you most likely elsewhere. Additionally, with Brendan Sorsby and the Texas Tech saga earlier this year, prior to the NCAA's new eligibility rule of 5-and-5, Brendan Sorsby ran to the nearest judge in Texas that would rule in favor of his eligibility with the Red Raiders. And what happened? If only for a brief moment in time, he found the right judge, he found the right court. And so that was even previous to this. And that's where I do agree Pandora's box has opened up a little bit. I think it's multiple events that are independent of each other, but all relate in the world of college football. But at the same time, I think it's over. It's a issue that permeates this situation, because I do think this situation, we may see a couple other players that go from NFL training camps to college. I don't know if you're going to see that this time next year, but you 100% are going to see players whose eligibility is in question go to a state court, because the national court and the federal courts will not allow for them to play college football.
1: We're also just looking at it through the lens of college football. There's also other sports.
0: True.
1: Basketball, too. So who's to say that players don't try to test the waters?
0: We've already seen it. We have a player who's leaving the Jazz to go play at BYU.
1: Yeah, and we've seen it with the G League and so forth. So I'll stand by my initial reaction that I don't think this is being blown out of proportion at all. And I don't feel sorry for any of these athletes. I was not a big proponent of them being paid. I have no problem with NIL, but I don't think they should be paid because I'm a big believer and put me in the deep end of the pool. But if you look at an average student, Mia, okay, who does not have the luxury to get a full ride or a scholarship, they go in debt, okay? All of these athletes, between the NIL money and what they're provided by the schools, whether you want to tell me they're paid accordingly or not, the best gift that they have is they're not heading into the real world with debt. And I think anybody that can relate to those circumstances will tell you that is a huge gift. So I'm looking at it once again from every angle, from a higher education academic standpoint, as well as a sporting standpoint. I think it's absolutely ridiculous. And the NCAA, they should have gotten ahead of this, but they decided to drag their feet. So they're as just as much to blame. They allowed the states to run wild as opposed to there being a nationalized school of thought or rule of thumb, and this is where we currently are at. And the other thing that's going to happen is, whether it's only impacting this class, at least before this rule goes into effect, so you get Daquan Wright returns to LSU. You know what he's doing now, Mia? He's taking away a spot from a potential incoming freshman or whatever other class that had been busting his butt during training camp to solidify a roster spot. Is anyone looking out for the kid now that's going to lose a roster spot? No. We're just opening up the floodgates and welcoming in with open arms Daquan Wright because he doesn't have a legitimate shot to make the Cleveland Browns roster. I'm sorry, but I'm not going to show any sympathy nor empathy when it comes to this conversation.
0: That is just one of the problems that Oregon head coach Dan Lanning identified earlier this week with NFL players coming back to play in college.
2: I mean, I think there's a lot of negatives that are involved around this. One, once you go to the NFL, to me, you're in the NFL. You don't get the opportunity to come back. Two, you know, most of us have built our rosters and you have a limited roster limit now. So if you invited somebody back to your team, that means you're kicking somebody else off your team, right, to match your roster limits. I don't think that's fair to the players that worked all summer, all spring, and put themselves in position to be ready to work for a team, you know, to have somebody come back. But ultimately, you know, it used to be once you had an agent or once you went and did the combine or once you went to mini, I mean, all those things qualified as you are no longer an amateur. You're a professional now once you declared for the draft. So to let any of those players come back, you know, fair or unfair to them, it's unfair to the sport.
0: Well, funny enough, to Mr. Dan Lanning, Mr. Drew Rosenhaus, the agent that represents Daquan Wright as a professional, joined the Pat McAfee show last week on the chances of Wright returning to college football, which are now reality.
3: I think it's likely to happen as his agent because we don't currently project him to make the Browns. I wouldn't expect him to be claimed on waivers. He's really low on their depth chart, and I would expect him to be cut on or before August 30th. At that point, his contract is terminated, and the judge in Louisiana has said that at that point, he can sign with a college team. He would have to repay the Browns his signing bonus, apparently, and per diem, but certainly he would make enough money to go back to college where he could afford to do it. It'd be a windfall, and then he could go back in the draft next year when he's healthy.
1: I mean, how laughable is that? The last thing that Drew Rosenhaus said, forget him returning to school to go to LSU. Oh, by the way, conveniently having a Louisiana judge rule in your favor to support a state institution. I know this is very blurry. We don't have enough time left in the show for me to make sense of all that, Mia, but Drew Rosenhaus just said he goes back, he improves his stock, and then he re-enters the NFL draft given he wasn't selected and now could be taken in a favorable situation and making a team. Tell me another example of a professional basketball player or a professional football player hopeful that had that same luxury to take another dive into the pool and go back in time. I feel like I'm watching a Marvel movie and we're jumping into a time machine.
0: Well, additionally, the fact that, oh, well, he's just got to pay back the signing bonus and the per diem, but that's no problem because LSU is going to be paying him a bag. What team is going to willingly draft or sign a player who has already gone through the draft process, said thanks but no thanks, I'm going to head back to college? That's my question.
1: No, I agree with you, Mia. My response, though, is all it takes is one. He doesn't have to convince 32 teams. He has to convince one. Just like he only has to convince one college program to take him back. Because you know what? At the end of the day, who's to say these college programs have to take these players back, Mia?
0: They don't.
1: They can grow a pair and say, you know what? We're protecting the incoming freshman who we recruited and committed to our program. Take a hike. We're not welcoming you back.
0: Doesn't sound like Dan Lanning is going to be welcoming back these now NFL players trying to become college players again with open arms. Rhett Lashley joined us on Amber and Ian last Thursday. He said that this is a symptom of the bigger problem. Doesn't sound like he is willing to make exceptions and welcome these pro players back to college. And so therefore, no, all it takes is one NFL team. I'm going to be fascinated to see who that one NFL team is next spring who was willing to take a chance on Daquan Wright. Because in case you missed it, if he does indeed clear waivers, having been released by the Cleveland Browns, he has an agreement in place for the upcoming college football season to join Lane Kiffin and the LSU Tigers, the first player to go from the NFL back to the NCAA. Coming up, coverage of the Brewers and the Braves live from Williamsport, Pennsylvania is coming up next. 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
9: The Browns released Daquan Wright. Wright has a deal to return to LSU if he clears NFL waivers. He's believed to be the first player to have the possibility to do this. Also out of Cleveland, Todd Monken, Browns head coach, says he'll name a starting quarterback on Monday. Raiders running back Ashton Jeanthe left practice today with a lower leg injury. He needed help leaving the field from Raiders practice. And Freedom 250 Grand Prix now over. Kyle Kirkwood gets the win. I'm Martin Weiss.
16: Fox Sports Sunday is on.
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16: 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When it goes down, we'll cover it here. 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
21: All right, Kerry, you're going to play easy as 1, 2, 3, 4 in about 80 minutes or so, 80 minutes from now. But I got another quick game. Another quick game for you here.
22: You know, I love
21: the
22: game.
21: Are you ready to play?
22: I love the games. Let's do it.
21: And I don't want you to ruin it, all right? I don't want you to ruin with an accurate guess. I want you to exaggerate so it makes the point that I'm about to make that much better.
22: Okay.
21: The NFL is doing their countdown of the top 100 players. We're down to the top 10.
22: Mm-hmm.
21: Out of the 100, how many do you think the Super Bowl champion Seattle Seahawks had? Out of the top 100 players, mm-hmm. 32 teams in the NFL,
22: mm-hmm.
21: some great, some not so great. But of the top 100 players, how many players do you think the Seahawks had in their in the top 100?
22: To honor your game, Dan, I'm going to say 55.
21: 55. Jason Myers.
22: The whole team.
21: Okay.
22: Yeah.
21: If I were to say to you they had 8 players in the top 10, say that's a lot, but would you be shocked?
22: Yes.
21: Okay. What about if I said 6?
22: In the top 10, I would still be shocked.
21: No, top 100.
22: Oh, the 100.
21: Yeah, top 100.
22: Okay.
21: Top 100, if I said 6 or 8, would you be shocked from a Super Bowl champion team?
22: No, absolutely not.
21: Okay.
22: Yeah.
21: All right. They had 3. And now is the math portion of Fox Sports Sunday.
22: Okay.
21: If you have 32 teams,
22: mm-hmm.
21: and let's just say each team got 3 players,
22: mm-hmm.
21: that would be
22: 96
21: spots.
22: Mm-hmm.
21: So that's taking out 97, 98, 99, and 100.
22: Mm-hmm.
21: So if you just did the top 96 where every single team, including the down to the crappy Tennessee Titans and Cleveland Browns all the way to the top of the Rams and Seahawks,
22: mm-hmm.
21: you would say each team averages 3. Of that top 96, the Seahawks would have had 2.
22: Wow.
21: Ernest Jones the 4th is the 3rd player to make the top 100, and he was 97th. 97th.
22: Wow.
21: You have Sam Darnold at 21, and Jackson Smith and Jigba will end up making the top 10. We don't know where he is. But that's from this Super Bowl champion team from a year ago. Listen, I think that there could be arguments made on what certain Leonard Williams, I think definitely.
22: He played well.
21: I think that Devin Witherspoon should have cracked the top 100. I think that you could make arguments for a lot of players.
22: Devin Witherspoon didn't make the top 100.
21: Did not make the top 100.
22: Wow.
21: But he's the highest paid quarterback in the National Football League right now.
22: Yeah.
21: That is correct. Until Christian Gonzalez ends up getting his deal with the Patriots. But right now that is the case.
22: Mm-hmm.
21: And so that to me is another step of the disrespect that the Seahawks are getting as Super Bowl champions. And I talked about this with Monty Bolaños on Friday when we were in for Stu Gatz and Company live here on Fox Sports Radio. And we had even played Stu Gatz's prediction of the Seahawks not making the playoffs. That was his hot take.
22: Okay.
21: And we played some audio from Scott Van Pelt, who he and Stanford Steve on the SV pod were going back and forth. And Scott Van Pelt still saying, I think the Rams were the better team. The Rams were better than the Seahawks last year. Even though the Seahawks beat them twice, they played 3 evenly matched games. People only want to remember the games that they remember watching.
22: For sure.
21: But they forgot about the game that was in Los Angeles when the Seahawks had a chance to win despite Sam Darnold throwing 4 interceptions in game.
22: Yeah.
21: But nobody wants to talk about that. I just feel that there's disrespect. And I'm not trying to pull him on my side. But it really dawned on me Thursday night when I saw Brandon Deutsch's San Francisco 49ers taking it to the Los Angeles Chargers. And I thought to myself, to something that you said, that Kyle Shanahan's going to put the football in the right places. That's the quote from Kerry Rhodes. Mm-hmm. And here they're just running over the Chargers. And no one's talking about the San Francisco 49ers either unless we are with their injuries. Yeah. We talk a lot about the Rams. We don't talk a lot about the Seahawks. We don't talk about the 49ers. And I just kind of had enough of it because it's trendy. It's obviously you want to find regression.
1: Mm-hmm.
21: And because they're the top team in the NFL, the defending champs, it's going to be difficult to repeat.
1: Absolutely. Yeah.
21: But and it's not just Stu Gatz. I love Stu Gatz, but there's other people as well that are saying this team is going to be the same. And I'm like, tell me the teams in the NFC that you think will be there then, because I can't find it. And to me, it's a little bit annoying.
1: Yeah. I think yes, I agree with you, Dan. They are definitely disrespected, but I think it's a good place for them to be, for them personally. I know as a fan, you want more of them, and I think they deserve to be talked about more. They won a championship, but I'm from a player perspective, Dan, when a team wins a championship, it's always the worry of the championship hangover, right?
21: Yes.
1: I think with the Seattle Seahawks and what's being done to them right now from the disrespect standpoint, it's actually going to serve them well. And so they're going to be, I think they're still going to be a dangerous team in NFC. I think they're going to make the playoffs, obviously, but this is going to fuel them. And so for me as a player, if I were in their shoes, that would be such a talking point for me during the season. And I know a lot of players talk about, we don't hear what the media say or whatever the case may be. It's just not true. And especially from a team that just won the Super Bowl and proved everybody wrong last year, or some right, that no, we may have lost a couple of players. It's always turnover. It's always change. But we have a guy we believe in Darnold. We have a head coach in Mike McDonald that we believe in. And I believe in him as well and what he's going to do for them and have them ready to go. So play the disrespect card all season. Use it as bulletin board material. And I think for them to come back and actually have a chance to repeat, it will be higher with the disrespect that's going on right now.
21: Interesting. If you gave reasons and said like they have a new offensive coordinator,
1: mm-hmm.
21: that would be a reason. Sure. Now, 2/3 of the league has a new offensive coordinator this year.
1: Mm-hmm.
21: So those changes are going to happen and they're going to move around, but that would at least be where like, hey, I think Darnold really relied on Clint Kubiak.
1: Sure.
21: That I could understand,
1: yep.
21: But I just get a sense it's a lot more than that. Brandon Deutsch, I'm not trying to sway you in any way, but you are one who consumes a lot of social media. Am I off at all in my assumption or my thoughts on how the Seahawks are being perceived this preseason?
2: Yes and no. And I'll explain why it's both. Yes, in the sense that obviously they're going to have a formidable defense. It's going to be always top five under Mike McDonald.
1: Yep.
2: But I think people are doubting them for two reasons. One, they just won, so there's less hunger. And I know they could go back to back. There's been dynasties. I don't think they have the quarterback because you look at dynasties and it's like, okay, it's Mahomes, it's Brady, it's all guys like that, right? But their offensive coordinator is a big issue. He came from the 49ers. I don't know he has a good offensive line, but I feel like that's why people are down on them. Like, I don't think they're going to lose.
21: I don't think that's it at all. I don't think people even know they have a new offensive coordinator.
2: Well, they honestly, better, because like, that's a big thing.
21: I don't think that people are that in the weeds to it. I think that people look at it and say, who's going to take a step back? Oh, the Rams, well, they'll take a step forward because they got Myles Garrett. To repeat and win as a Super Bowl, like that's it. And sorry to cut you off, but I just don't think that's any part of it. I think that people still think Sam Darnold is Sam Darnold, you know, but at some point, do you accept that maybe he is different? He stopped turning the ball over in the second half of the year, led the NFL in turnovers by a player by a large margin midway through. But you look at what he did down the stretch,
1: mm-hmm.
21: and didn't turn it over. He wasn't turning the ball over, and that really helped them for a team that obviously went 14-3, ended up winning the Super Bowl. So I know you're close to the offensive coordinator position, but I don't think that's it at all. I just think people look at it and see regression as regression, and it's going to be impossible.
2: Part of it's a tough schedule, right? Like they have a first place schedule, and the Niners, like if they can somewhat stay healthy, they'll be good. The Rams will be good. And obviously the Cardinals are going to be bad, but then the NFC North, might get three teams in this year. And then that leaves one 10-win team, whether it's the Niners or Seahawks, probably obviously not the Rams, out of the playoffs. So I do think Seattle wins 10 or 11 games, but one of them, Niners or Seattle, is missing the postseason. I genuinely believe that this year.
21: I don't I don't know. I just don't know. I understand that the NFC North is formidable.
22: They're overrated. But go ahead, Dan.
21: Yeah, but I think that they're formidable.
2: Mm-hmm.
21: To your point, you think they're an easy schedule. The AFC West plays the NFC West this year, so you'll have some Broncos, Chiefs, Chargers matchup with that. But I also just don't think that people are placing the numbers and the teams in trying to figure out who's going to win the NFC like Brandon just
22: did. Brandon, you think three NFC
2: absolutely
22: North teams are going to make
2: the playoffs? And I don't think it's the Packers. I think the Packers missed the playoffs.
22: Wow. Over the Lions?
2: Well, the Lions have the easy schedule in football. They're going to get 13 wins.
22: I will. No yeah. way.
2: Let's take it.
22: I will definitely take that.
2: Okay. Let's take it.
22: All right. Cool.
2: And the Bears could miss because they have a brutal schedule, but their talent on offense.
21: The brutal schedule stuff in the NFL, you win.
2: Mm-hmm.
21: Like I really don't think it comes down to who had the best.

0: 100%.
1: You know, right? Like, he didn't have the greatest Super Bowl, but he just did it.
0: He just did it.
1: What's interesting, to just to wrap it up with Brandon's point about the Lions, you have teams in the NFL, like the Mike McDaniel-led Dolphins, mm-hmm. that could beat the lesser teams, but they weren't beating teams that were better than them.
0: Mm-hmm.
1: That's also a level in the NFL that you have. It's, you could rack up 9 wins. I don't think you could do it racking up 13 wins in a, you know, a favorable schedule to go 13-4 or whatever. Like, you can do it. You can maybe go 9-8. You can maybe stretch it to 10-7 if it's mm-hmm. favorable, but at some point you're probably not going to win a game that you should have. And I think that sometimes separates the good teams from the great teams.
2: Can I say one thing on the Seahawks real quick? To Dan's point, like, people think there's going to be this huge drop off between Kenneth Walker and Jadarian Price, but Jadarian Price could be better. Like, he looks really good, and their line is still top five, and their wide receiver too, Shaheed, they just paid. Mm-hmm. Torrey Horton could take a leap. I know Bobo got injured, but they have Cup still. Like, they have guys. Barner could take a leap. So I think that's part of it. I do agree with Dan that they're overlooking what this offense can still do. I'm looking at it from the perspective of the Niners, Seahawks, and Rams' schedules are just more difficult this year.
1: I also think that to have Jaxon Smith-Njigba have the season that he had last year is probably not realistic. But you do have Rashid Shaheed now for a full year to incorporate him. Mm-hmm. Torrey Horton got dinged up in a joint practice with the Titans. Seahawks play the Titans in about 2 hours from now in Nashville to wrap up week two of the preseason. But it's just interesting. And I actually felt that, like, it really just triggered me in watching the 49ers, because I think the 49ers will give the Rams and Seahawks a run for their money when they're playing them.
0: Mm-hmm.
1: I just don't know if their health is going to stand up for the entire season. Kittle coming back is a good thing, but then again, don't rush back. Like, just, there's no need to rush back.
2: I don't know why he's playing week one.
1: There's no reason to rush back. There's no reason at all from that Achilles injury.
0: Kittle will not be healthy the whole season. He's not.
1: I know.
0: It's just not. He plays a physical, a brand of football that allows him to be injured. So he's just not going to be there.
1: He's Kerry Rhodes. I'm Dan Beyer. Brandon Deutsch is our executive producer. Iowa Sam, our technical producer. And Martin Weiss is at the news desk, giving us the latest of what's happening today. Some NFL news, baseball, and whatnot. Browns are going to name a starter. We'll ask our NFL insider, Adam Kaplan, on who that is likely to be. We both have our opinions. Adam Kaplan joins us next here on Fox Sports Sunday.
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19: This is no longer a theory. 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
0: Fox Sports Sunday. He's Kerry Rhodes. I'm Dan Beyer. A little Carry On coming up at 6:45 Eastern, about 20 minutes from now, 25 minutes from now. There are some headlines in sports. Kerry tells if he's on board or off board. Adam Kaplan on board right now, our NFL insider. You can hear him right here on Fox Sports Radio. Hear him on the Inside the Birds podcast. See him there as well as Sports Grid. All right, let's waste no time. Let's get into training camp talk, and we start in Cleveland. Todd Monken going to make the decision tomorrow. Adam Kaplan, will it be Shedeur Sanders, or will it be the heavily booed Deshaun Watson?
1: Yeah, that story is insane. I mean, just his response to really booing and so forth. It was, look, it's not pretty. I mean, just to get the fans off his back, they could certainly go with Shedeur Sanders. It's really close. I usually have a gut feeling based on the people I've spoken with. I didn't get a committal one way or the other on this situation. Monken, as I told you the last time we talked about this, went back on his word where he said he's going to name someone after OTAs, and it was clear that there was no winner. And he went back and thought about it and said, okay, let's go through training camp. And I thought his response was funny to this. Yeah, he said that he was going to do that like tomorrow, but he said, look, you never know, he could change his mind. So, Shedeur was good though. He did throw the touchdown pass, did have the pick. Watson had the pick. It didn't look very good, obviously, against Buffalo. They looked bad. But, overall here, it's not one situation that's better than the other. Although with Shedeur, as I've said from day one, you want to get an idea here if this guy could play at this level. Because they're going to have a high draft pick next year, almost certain to top 10. And you like to get a better idea. And by the way, they're not going to cut Watson. That's not, and based on what I've been told, it's not in their discussions, no matter what the fans think.
11: Adam, at this point, does it even matter about performance at this point?
1: I do. Well, for Shedeur, it does, because Kerry, think of it this way, right?
11: Mm-hmm.
1: If he's playing and we could all watch a competent football, it's not like quarterback is the only issue on this football team.
11: Right.
1: They're going to have five new starters on their offensive line. Okay. That's never good. Now, Spencer Finosa, first round pick, obviously he's going to start. Right guard doesn't have a future. Titus Howard's traded for. He's going to be there a while. They redid his deal. Zion Johnson did a big deal. They don't know their center of the future is going to be yet. So look, they got to look at that. They also have to look at wide receiver defensively. Other than Jared Verse, they just lost, Alex Wright for the year to a torn Achilles.
11: Mm.
1: They brought Derek Barnett and the former Eagles first round pick in 2017. They need more edge rushers. They need more corners. It's not like quarterback's the only issue for this team past the season.
0: Adam Kaplan joining us here on Fox Sports Radio. Find him on X at Kaplan NFL. We were just talking, Kerry and I were, about George Kittle, coming back for the San Francisco 49ers. Is this too soon, or is George Kittle gonna be okay after coming back from that Achilles?
1: No, injury? Well, as far as week one, they have no idea what he can do or can't do until he starts practicing, which that's why he was cleared. I mean, he's cleared physically. The team's medical staff cleared him to practice. Then they'll give him an idea of, cause they'll put him for the paces of what he can and can't do yet. Is he able to do everything? Great. Then he's just got to get more reps and reps and reps. And this Niners team, it's not only him. They have so many guys hurt. They got to get guys back. And the other thing is, like, they have to make a decision on what Debo's role is going to be at this point. You know, Stribling, the rookie, the second rounder, is going to probably be a starter on the outside, who was certainly a surprise pick to clubs I spoke with. I got to think the Niners are the only team that had a second round grade on him. I was shocked that he went in the second round. Now, he's had a good training camp. I will tell you that for a fact. He's actually done a good job, but they've got so many guys. Michael Williams coming back from his injury. Ricky Pearsall's out for the season. He's been nothing but hurt since they drafted him, unfortunately. And, you know, the Rams are the heavy favorite in that division. The question is, can the Niners get a wild card and stay in one piece?
11: Wow. So you think the NFC West is,
0: The Rams,
11: 49ers. Yeah, where do you see the Seahawks falling?
1: They're going to be there, but man, it's just when you see Kenneth Walker walks. I know Jadarian Price was kind of surprised. I did not see him go in the first round. I understand they're picking 32nd, but he's got to prove himself. The defense, and particularly in the secondary, I'm very interested to see if Josh Jobe could hold up.
11: Mm-hmm.
1: That corner who shocked me. The Eagles had no use for him. He was an undrafted free agent some years ago out of Alabama.
3: Well, he does play on special teams. They wouldn't even let him play a corner. Mm-hmm. It's been an unbelievable story, and Witherspoon got his deal as widely expected. And Amon Wari now will be a full-time starter. Just some questions there, couple questions with a pass rush, but I don't want to say Seattle guys came out of the blue last season. It's just sometimes when you strike lightning and bottle and you make this run, it wasn't like they dominated the playoffs. They got bought. And they got the job. Okay.
0: Yeah, they didn't dominate the 49ers at all, or they didn't.
3: No, they did.
0: Yeah,
3: well, the Niners. The Niners were, but I mean, dominated. Guys,
0: they dominated New England for three quarters.
3: No, but let's face it. The Niners put out a second team division team against the Eagles and still beat them. I mean, think about what they put out there. Robinson, the journeyman wide receiver, DeMarcus Robinson, okay, who's basically a fifth receiver and a special teamer. And Juwan Jennings is no longer there. They were the starters in the playoffs. Mm-hmm. And then, of course, Kittle was out. That shocked me. But I don't know I don't see the Seahawks being as good as they were last year. We'll see if I'm right or wrong.
0: Yeah, it's going to be tough to repeat, but Kerry and I just spent 12 minutes, at least I did, in ranting on how the Seahawks are not getting any respect.
3: Well, they're 11 or 12 team to me. I just don't see them as being that team again.
0: Yeah, they may not win at all, but there are people who are not putting them in the playoffs.
3: Oh, they'll be a while. I got them in. I honestly, I'm really down on the Lions, super down on them. I was down on them last season. I'm not feeling it. Are the Bears going to see, this is the beauty of this thing. Someone's going to come out like the Bears last year. I didn't see that. Who the hell? I mean, I don't know. Did any Bear fans think it was going to be that good?
0: I don't think it was going to be that good, but I think that they expected with Ben Johnson.
3: Well, 8 or 9 wins, right, but I didn't expect what they'd done, and they were really fun to watch. Who is going to be that worst of first team? Like, who's going to be this? Like, the Jaguars last year. Who's going to shock us? That's the one.
11: Yeah.
3: That's what I'm looking for.
0: Well, I've already told you the Saints are going to win the NFC South. So,
3: by the way, yes, that's a good pick. And you guys asked me, that's my sleeper team. Someone on Fox Sports here, you asked me, what's the one team we're not talking about? I said the Saints. But the division's so late. It's the worst division in the National Football League. I don't think it's close.
0: 6-11 last year. The other three teams all finished 8-9 with Carolina.
3: Yeah, Carolina won at 8-9.
0: Ended up winning that division. Yeah. All right, so let's talk about the Bears. Let's talk about this Ben Johnson team now with another year of Caleb Williams and no more DJ Moore, which I actually think is probably better for them. Just now you got Adunze and Luther Burden and Loveland as your guys, but what is the ceiling for Chicago entering this year?
3: Dan, the problem with them is the lack of depth at receiver. This concerns me with Burden's injury. Not that he'd be ready for, I mean, they're expecting to be ready, but what they're seeing is they just don't have the depth. Cliff Raymond's really a punt returner and a fourth receiver and a slot receiver. They just don't have proper depth. That's something that, now, is it a big deal? No, but it's something they have to look at. And with the Bears, it's always going to be pass rush. They're getting Dio Dingbo's highly paid edge, who has come off a serious injury. He's back after missing a lot of time last season. And the corner position for them has kind of changed a little bit. Jalen Johnson's great, but he's had a big injury history. Kyler Gordon missed a lot of time last season. It's just some injury situations where they've got to figure out, but they're going to look. Ben Johnson's dynamic, and he talks a lot of junk, man. He's a very confident guy. They're going to be there again. I think Detroit's very. I feel strongly about this. They're going to be on their way down,
11: mm-hmm.
3: but I'm still trying to find. New Orleans is a great one, Dan. I want to find that AFC team. I can't back Cleveland because of the quarterback problem. Absolutely cannot back the Colts. Absolutely cannot. Dan Jones coming off his injury. Come on. New England, Tennessee, I find intriguing. I can't do it. I don't know, guys. I just thought, is there an AFC team we're not seeing?
0: Kerry's got four letters for you.
11: Absolutely.
3: You've already tried your Jets list.
11: No. Adam, I've been telling everybody that wants to listen. I know they're not a popular pick at all. I mean, people want to talk about their talent, but this team is going to be a sneaky team, and I think they have an outside chance to make the playoffs.
3: Well, what you said last week is true, though, Kerry. With Omar Cooper, the first-round pick, with Garrett Wilson healthy, A.D. Mitchell now getting for a full offseason.
11: Mm-hmm.
3: Sadiq's hurt, but, I mean, he's going to play the season. With Mason Taylor, who is their second-rounder, I know they're excited about. They just don't have a lot of help in defense. So they got David Bailey, best pass rusher for this draft.
11: Yep.
3: Minka, though, there's a thought that he's doesn't have a lot left, acquiring from Miami in the trade. I know the Steelers did not want him, but, I mean, they when they moved him, they thought he lost his ability to make plays.
11: Really?
3: They're not very talented on defense. Now, Kerry, on your point, could they be a 6 or 7 win team? Yes, but Geno, I could tell you that the Raiders could not wait to trade him. In fact, I'm telling you that they probably would have cut him if they couldn't trade him.
11: Wow.
3: They were done with him.
11: Wow.
3: I felt strongly about that. That if they could not find anyone to take his contract, they would have cut him.
11: What about the Falcons? I know we've talked about them a lot.
3: They're a tough one.
11: They have so much talent. I mean, we just saw, Falcons head coach Kevin Stefanski talk about Michael Penix being back, able to do 11 on 11. I'm sure it's Tua's job right now, but.
3: It is.
11: Yeah. What's going to happen with this team?
3: Their issue carries not on offense other than the quarterback getting consistent play,
11: yes,
3: which is easier said than done. You're right.
11: Yeah.
3: But defensively, you know, Pierce, the first round pick with the major off the field concerns. Yeah. Who the heck knows? They have so many concerns. They brought Za'Darius Smith out of retirement or semi-retirement.
11: Mm-hmm.
3: It's been a lot of teams. He was in Cleveland with Stefanski. They've got opposite AJ Terrell. They're hoping Avion Terrell is going to be ready at corner. Their second round pick this season. So they've got pass rush is a problem. It was last season. They're a fun team to watch, but they collapsed defensively. I don't see it. Now, because the division, Kerry and Dan, it's completely wide open.
11: Mm-hmm.
3: Carolina's got all sorts of defensive injuries and offensive line problems. It's completely wide open. I give the Bucks a slight favorite. It's wide open to me.
2: Adam Kaplan joining us here on Fox Sports Radio. Where did your travels take you?
3: Oh, yeah. I had a great one this week. Yeah. Midweek, the Patriots hosting the Eagles for two joint practices.
11: That's right.
3: The juice that A.J. Brown had Wednesday, he absolutely embarrassed the Eagles secondary. It was something else. He got
2: the Super Bowl. He doesn't care about winning Super Bowls. That's his Super Bowl.
3: Yeah. But Dan, here's the thing. The Patriots ran the same play over and over, and the Eagles couldn't. They ran so many crossers.
11: Yep.
3: And what's called a bang eight. It's a play action pass,
11: mm-hmm.
3: and it's a quick strike over the middle, which AJ ran in Tennessee.
11: Yep.
3: With the Titans, and they're running it in Tennessee, and it's just with the Patriots. It made me laugh. The Eagles did nothing to stop it. Now talking to the Patriots, they swore to me they didn't game plan. They just ran their plays, but they kept running it over and over. And they got Quinion Mitchell once. They got Reek Woolen about five times, which was not good. Now they were better on Thursday, but the big practice was on Wednesday because it was 3 days before the game, obviously, and 2 days before you're not going to go as hard. But yeah, he dominated. Now the Eagles run game, for those of you who play fantasy, I'll just tell you that Barkley looked great in this new system, the new outside zone system. So does Will Shipley. He's not his backup. It's Tank Bigsby, but I believe that, I believe if you want to take Saquon early, Dan, I know you're a big fantasy guy like me.
11: Mm-hmm.
3: I think, cause last season was painful. He's not doing 2,000 yards, to be clear here, but
11: no.
3: I think 1,500 yards absolutely could happen.
2: Well, my draft was last night. So
3: you didn't take Genty, hopefully.
2: No, I did not. Scary. No, I was going to ask you about him, but I didn't know if you
3: it's
2: could get any
3: don't
2: information.
3: Don't know yet. Yeah. Don't know.
2: Okay.
3: Yet.
2: All right.
3: That's right, Nate. Yeah. It's, these are never good. Now, every once in a while, like Nate Wiggins, his injury, I was there for practice. It was the best corner for the Ravens when they had a practice. I was there a little bit over a week ago, and it looked terrible. He got up in the air, and he came down writhing in pain and just rolling, and then it wound up not being that bad. So you never know. I've been fooled before. I was actually there the day when Jamal Lewis, this is 2001, 02.
11: Uh-huh.
3: When they were filming the first ever Hard Knocks, and he took a toss. I'm trying to remember this in my mind. It's 25 years ago. He took like a toss right or left. I don't remember.
11: Uh-huh.
3: And he pulled up lame a little bit and then went back and then didn't go in the rest of practice. He said, he cramped up. He's okay. And he wound up tearing his ACL.
11: Oh.
3: Yeah, that was terrible. So I've learned my lesson. Wait till the testing comes back before you comment.
2: All right. Well, I got one last topic to ask. Yeah, I know it doesn't necessarily fall into the realm of reporter, but you are an NFL insider.
3: Uh-huh.
2: There's been some hubbub on social media about what happened with Ed Oliver.
3: Yeah.
2: And, I'm not asking you to comment on that situation. It's an awful, tragic situation, but I always like to ask the insiders when they're on the level of what you report and what you don't report. What is there a mantra you go by? I know one NFL insider told me that they report 10% of what they know.
11: Really?
2: Yes.
3: There's some truth. There's some truth to that, but it depends on what you're doing.
2: Sure.
3: If you're doing radio, there's one thing that's long form. Television, when I was on NFL Insiders at ESPN, you know, you only get like two, you know, like if it's your segment, you get like 3 minutes.
2: Yeah.
3: It just depends on the situation.
2: Yeah, it's a tough spot, but I don't think
3: on that one.
2: Yeah,
3: yeah, it is, Dan. I'm because it happened, I guess, a couple months ago.
2: Yeah.
3: I'm gonna, you know, I've never discussed this before. I had the late Tony Soprano. So I had the story and I was like, I was actually on the radio at the time and I got the text that he had passed away and I didn't know him personally, but I knew a lot of the Vikings people. I was in shock. You don't know how, you're like, wait a minute, this came from, you sure. know, I got it from a very strong source, but I was on the radio. I was like, I don't know what to do here. I'm kind of shuffling, like, how do I handle this situation? But it's so delicate. I just decided, like, you know, I'm just gonna let this situation play out and let them announce it.
11: Mm.
3: So, you know, Jan, I just gave you something. You have to make a decision, split second decision. And then now this situation is very, obviously very sensitive. The player lost his child.
11: Man.
3: I mean, you call the, I would, what I would have done if someone, you know, told me this, I was not gonna call the agent.
2: Yeah.
3: And, you know, I generally on this situation, if it's a player and it's a child, I would call the agent or I call the PR director, you know, just giving you the mechanics. Because this has happened. I was actually at Eagles training camp when Andy Reid's son died tragically.
11: Mm.
3: And Dan, you're absolutely right. There's never one easy answer. You have to take it for what it is and decide how you want to go about it, but it's, every situation is different,
2: yeah.
3: To be honest with you.
2: And I'll say this. I think that deaths are different than everything else. It's not a trade. It's not a firing. It's not a signing. It's not any mm-hmm. of that.
3: Oh, yeah. It's
2: you
3: serious
2: know,
3: stuff, man.
2: It's very, very serious stuff. And I've never in my time of following sports have heard anybody get praised for breaking a death.
3: No, you
2: breaking
3: shouldn't.
2: The news of
3: it's
2: a
3: delicate.
2: Death.
3: I mean,
2: no,
3: it's
2: absolutely
3: tough,
2: is. But that's like yeah. my point. So for people wondering, like, should it be reported? Like, the rush to put it out there isn't there. Like the reward that you think you may get, like,
3: right.
2: for,
3: I don't
2: for
3: want
2: doing
3: the reward.
2: It. Correct.
3: No,
2: correct.
3: Oh, God,
2: but
3: no.
2: I think that there are people that do. I think that there are.
3: I think it's awful. I saw. I'm not gonna. There's this obscure blogger who's raising
2: yeah.
3: issues. It's just, it's embarrassing.
2: Yeah, and that's kind of how this came out, you know?
3: Yeah, it's not, he guy's not a reporter. It's like, be better, man. That guy's just another subject for like, another time.
2: Sure.
3: He's actually done some decent work, but this is embarrassing. I've had some things come to me before. They're very serious and some I've walked away from where I just didn't feel comfortable. This one's simple in terms of, okay, you have a decision to make. Do you want to call the agent? To get it confirmed, you want to work through it with him and then call the club. As you said, Dan, you're absolutely right. I'm not looking to be first. I'm just looking to get it right and be sensitive to it.
2: Yeah.
3: You just got to handle it. It's a good sub. I mean, I think it's fair game to talk about. I'm, it's not something obviously I was thinking you were going to go there, but I'm happy to talk about it and
2: yeah.
3: explain the mechanics of how we do what we do.
2: Yeah. I think it's interesting as well and just an unfortunate situation.
11: It is.
2: Yeah, for Ed Oliver. The Bills ended up putting out a statement then ultimately because of everything that happened. But, mm-hmm. yeah, I just wanted to get your thoughts on that. We always love your thoughts, Adam. And we'll talk to you next week. Appreciate
3: all right, Adam.
2: It.
3: Thanks, guys. Thank
2: yep.
3: you.
2: Adam Kaplan, NFL Insider. Let's go to the news desk. Martin Weiss giving us the latest of what's been happening on a busy Sunday. Martin, what is going on?
4: I've been trying to get some, you saw Adam Kaplan didn't necessarily have any inside info because there's not much out there on Ashton Jeanty, but it seems like, goodness gracious, he was running a route and dove for a ball, collided with the teammate, and I'll judge a lot of things in football off the reaction to the other football players, because as you guys talked about it, it's a lot different watching it on TV than playing. Mm-hmm. Well, reportedly, everyone took a knee and started praying. As Ashton Jeanty was helped to the sideline, he wasn't able to put any weight on the left leg there as he left practice today. So does not seem to be a positive. Maybe it's just a cramp, like the opposite of what Jamal Lewis was saying, yeah. 25 years ago in training camp for Adam Kaplan. Out of Browns camp, Todd Monken says he'll name a starting quarterback tomorrow between Shedeur Sanders and Deshaun Watson. The Browns also released tight end Daquan Wright. Wright has a deal in place to return to LSU if he clears NFL waivers. He's believed to be the first player to have the possibility to do this. Freedom 250 Grand Prix is over. Kyle Kirkwood gets the win. Christian Lundegaard finished second. Third place goes to Will Power. The Yankees win 8-3 over the Blue Jays. Cody Bellinger with a hit and his return to the lineup. Phillies came from behind with six runs in the bottom of the ninth to win 6-4 over the Cardinals. Their ninth straight. Guardians beat the Rockies 7-2 on a day that they unveiled a Larry Walker statue in Denver. The Seattle Mariners put Brendan Donovan on the 7-day concussion injured list. And Cubs right now with a 7-2 lead over those Mariners in the seventh inning. Shohei Ohtani's likely to return to the mound next homestand. Andy Páez is going to miss at least 4 weeks. He's having surgery after he took a ball to the hand in the batter's box. Dodgers right now lead the Pirates in the top of the ninth, 4-0. A scored 6 runs in the 5th inning on the way to a 7-6 win over the Astros. Marlins beat the Nationals 6-2. Rangers 5-3 over the Angels. Red Sox came from behind 5-4 over the Giants. And the White Sox 2-1 winners over the Mets. Fellas, back to you.
2: Thank you very much, Martin. It is Fox Sports Sunday. He's Kerry Rhodes, the All-Pro. I'm Dan Beyer. And what does Kerry think about Kirk Cousins starting the season as the Raiders starting quarterback? It hasn't been made official, but what would Kerry think if that was the case? You'll find out next year on Fox Sports Radio.
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0: Sports Sunday. He's Kerry Rhodes. I'm Dan Beyer. As you get older, there's times in music where you don't necessarily appreciate the song that you didn't like when you were 16, that when you're older, this is one of them. I never was down with this song. And then all of a sudden, one day I was an adult and I'm like, they all seem like game show hosts to me. You know, I'm singing along with it and everything. It happens.
1: It does happen.
0: It does happen. But that's how you know a good song, because it's for the mature mind. It's for the evolved music
1: that
0: mind.
1: That is correct, Dan.
0: Hit him up at Kerry 25 Rhodes. You can find me at Dan Beyer on Fox. I say we carry on this Sunday.
2: Carry on my wayward son. There'll be peace when you are done.
0: All right, I give Kerry 5 headlines. He has to tell me if he's on board or off board. Most of them have to do with the world of sports. All 5 of these do today. Number 1, Kirk Cousins needs to start the Raiders season as starting quarterback. You on or off that?
1: I'm off that one, Dan. I obviously, it seems like that's going to be the play. That's what they have put out to us from the beginning. You know, they're going to try to ease Fernando in there. But this is a team now, especially with the Ashton Jeanty injury going down. They need some excitement around somebody being in there. So the excitement factor would be raised a little bit more if Fernando was the guy, in my opinion.
0: So you think with Jeanty hurt?
1: Yes.
0: Is more reason to start Mendoza?
1: Yes.
0: I would have looked at it as the opposite.
1: And normally I would as well, but I'm just talking about from the excitement standpoint over here.
0: All right. There was an excitement on this next one when J.J. McCarthy overthrew a 4th-down pass yesterday. Topic number 2, J.J. McCarthy will be QB3 in Minnesota behind Kyler Murray and Carson Wentz.
1: Well, I'm off that one only because if there's a 4th option, he may be 4th.
0: QB4.
1: Yeah, he's playing really bad.
0: From CB4 to QB4.
1: he's been playing bad, obviously, but also just the energy that he's giving off of entitlement or thinking he's better than what he is, it's kind of, I'm sure, rubbing a lot of people the wrong way.
0: All right, number 3, the Vikings played the Ravens yesterday. Ravens were in the news from Jesse Minter. Did you see this video?
1: Mm-hmm.
0: Rapping Eminem with his players. Jesse Minter rapping with Ravens players to Eminem was cool. You on board or off board that?
1: I'm on board with that. Now, I'm not talking about the performance, per se. I'm talking about a head coach trying to relate to his players and infuse a little bit of energy, which I'm sure Harbaugh did not do any of that. So it's a fresh start for them and some fresh energy, some fresh life coming in from Minter.
0: I couldn't stand it.
1: I know you got. I knew you were going to say.
0: You're not one of them. You're not.
1: He's not
0: You're
1: like
0: their
1: us.
0: Boss.
1: He's not like us, man.
0: You're not a player. You're not a player, Jesse Minter. You should be in watching film. You should figure out who you're going to cut. That's what you should be doing. So doing it, and if it's a bonding experience, that's fine. And I know nobody's watching Hard Knocks because, again, it's the Seahawks, right? Why would you watch? I watch it twice the night it comes out. Like, I watch it at 6 o'clock, and then I watch it at 9 o'clock.
1: To see if you miss something.
0: Yeah, actually, I tape it and watch it at 8 o'clock, if earlier. But Mike McDonald being like, hey, I had imposter syndrome, you know, when I was here. I wasn't sure. And we'll see. We'll see if the Ravens go 2-5, how cool that video looks.
1: Exactly.
0: All right, Klay Thompson looks cool in a Heat uniform, number 4.
1: Oh, I'm off that one easily, Dan. Yeah, I don't even know why Klay's still playing. I know he loves the game so much, but I hate when older, like really, like great players continue to play for a long time and you kind of start seeing that image of them, because Klay can't move now. So does he look good in it? No, but also I just don't want him to continue to do this thing as long as he wants to.
0: Klay Thompson playing for the Heat pack on his back. Finally, Little League no-hitters are cool.
1: I'm on board with that for sure.
0: You are.
1: Absolutely. Yeah, the no-hitter stuff with the kids and how excited they get. It's such a pleasure to watch.
0: How about that called third strike, Iowa Sam, in favor of Iowa for the no-hitter with the bases loaded?
3: California got robbed. I'm not on board with that.
1: Oh, you're not?
0: He was not. It was an awful call.
3: Awful call. They got robbed. They got jobbed.
0: They did. It wasn't a great job by the umpire, but it was a no-no. He's Kerry Rhodes. I'm Dan Beyer. Is it a no-no to go from the pros back to college? Some are doing it. We talk about it next.
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0: The Cubs with an 11-2 lead over the Mariners in the eighth inning. Mariners also put Brendan Donovan on a 7-day concussion injured list. The Dodgers and the Pirates. Dodgers won 4-0. Shohei Ohtani likely to return to the mound the next homestand. Salvador Perez stole a base for the first time since 2021 as the Royals beat the Tigers 11-7. A's scored 6 runs in the 5th inning on the way to a 7-6 win over the Astros. In the NFL, Raiders running back Ashton Jeanty left practice today with a lower leg injury, needed help leaving the field. Browns head coach Todd Monken says he'll name a starting quarterback on Monday. Browns also released tight end Daquan Wright. Wright has a deal in place to return to LSU if he clears NFL waivers. He's believed to be the first player to potentially play in the NFL and then go back to college. Freedom 250 Grand Prix winner Kyle Kirkwood, second place Christian Lundegaard, third place Will Power.
1: 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The sounds of the game, the interviews, the breaking news, the top stories. When it goes down, we'll cover it here. Your Fox Sports Sunday is right now. Y'all gonna make me lose my mind. 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
2: Welcome in. A Sunday evening and a Sunday that is about to have some baseball from Williamsport, some football from Nashville, and next week it's week 0 in college football. Mm-hmm. So your the rest of your year is about to change. I turned a summer person later in life where I love summer. I enjoy summer as much as I love football in the fall. I'm sad to see summer leave, except when it's 105 degrees out, where it feels like that's the case in about half the country right now. So
3: it's hot everywhere.
2: The heat can go away, but it is scorching hot in some places, and hope everyone stays safe. No scorching hot takes, just well thought out ones here on Fox Sports Sunday. Iowa Sam is here. Brandon Deutsch is here. Martin Weiss is at the news desk. I want to lean on Martin because I want him to set up our next topic, the back to school aspect of the program from the NFL to college. Who is the latest player to now and would be the first official to go back and play college? Can you give us the details, Martin?
0: Sure, I'd be happy to do so. Those the Browns today waived tight end Daquan Wright. He has an agreement in place to play for LSU this season, according to ESPN. He could get claimed on waivers, which may make that difficult, obviously, because then he would have to report to the NFL team that claimed him. However, if he does, in fact, clear waivers, he has decided he wants to play for LSU where he has an NIL deal in place.
3: Wow.
0: He played for Lane Kiffin at Ole Miss the last 2 years. Lane Kiffin, obviously the new head coach at LSU.
2: All right. So from the pros back to college, Todd Monken of the Cleveland Browns, was asked about this yesterday, and this was the sound from Todd Monken in speaking with the reporters on this very topic. Because, by the way, it may not be just one Browns player that this ends up happening to. There's another player that was at least with the Cleveland Browns at one point that also is likely headed back to school. So you heard a lot about Todd Monken yesterday talking about Deshaun Watson, but he also talked about this NIL deal and the players going from the Browns back to college. Here's the head coach.
4: As far as I know, he's had a medical issue that wasn't allowing him to practice. That's a medical, issue. It's nothing to do with me, and then he was cleared, so we dressed him just in case we had to have him. But when you don't rep, it's hard to put him on the field. JT was out there, so we didn't want to get Blake hurt, and he's only been with us a week, and we had a number of things where Browns hurt Browns, and which to the naked eye you won't see, but we had a number of things that way when you're putting in guys that haven't really been there. And some of that's true and some of it, isn't good enough from us as coaches once they go out there. But, I don't know what to say. I wondered why Lane Kiffin reached out a week ago. Now I know. I didn't know. Now I know. I didn't call him back. Now I guess I should have.
3: Dan, before you even go, Dan, you know how bad the Browns are going to be. Monken doesn't even have a voice right now already. He's raspy as heck right now. Go ahead.
2: I know what it's like to not have a voice. I've been trying to keep this one alive for the last few days. But imagine that, Kerry Rhodes. Players wanting to go back to college.
3: Man, the world we live in now, Dan, that's all I can say. I mean, I know we have seen something similar to this for a long time with college basketball players getting to test the pro waters. They go to all the workouts and try out, keep the name in the draft. Obviously, they don't get drafted, but they keep the name into the draft until they find out where they stand, right?
2: Yes, and I think that's fair.
3: And that's the thing I'm saying with this. But obviously, he's played in preseason games and been drafted and went through that whole process. Dan, there's no way he should be able to go back to college and go back on campus and play collegiate football. And I know it's opened up this world now because of the NIL deals, right, where it's not amateur football anymore. And I think that's where we're blurring the lines, and that's where it's going to be so confusing for so many people in this situation. But just with the experience that he gained being on a pro organization, you can't go back to college. That's just, it's crazy.
2: Let me ask you this question.
3: Yeah.
2: If there was a player that said, was in training camp with the Browns, didn't make the team, in your opinion as a former NFL player, if it was under the old system where they didn't get paid on the surface, okay, maybe there was some backdoor deals or whatever, how many players do you think would actually take up the offer to go back to college?
3: None. They would be so embarrassed that they didn't make the team. They
2: right?
3: would not go back to the,
2: yeah.
3: they wouldn't go back to college.
2: I, this reminds me of how gambling is taken over when the whole process of let's make sports betting legal.
3: Mm-hmm.
2: Let's make it legal. Guess what? States can profit off of it. They can make a lot of money, and all of that is great. And I'm not saying that it's, I'm just saying Pandora's box, it has opened up quite a bit.
3: Yeah.
2: There are people who are betting that shouldn't be betting. They shouldn't have access to betting. And I know it's up to those sports books to regulate and to make sure. And we've seen now how it's infiltrated at times college athletics, specifically college basketball.
3: Mm-hmm.
2: Like the Pandora's box of that is been wide reaching. And that's what this reminds me of, the NIL portion of this. Because NIL is the only reason. It's not the eligibility of the 5 for 5 years that is allowing this to happen.
3: 100%.
2: I don't know how many, I mean, in non-revenue collegiate sports, there are athletes who just say, you know what? I don't want a fifth year. I may have redshirted my freshman year, but I've been giving my life to, let's just say, track and field
3: mm-hmm.
2: for not only these past 3 years at this university, but the 4 years that I was in high school and the 6 years prior to that when I was in middle school and elementary school and running track and doing all that stuff. It's been a part of my life. I need to move on from my life and continue to move on and start my new chapter. There are athletes like that in a lot of different sports that just decide, all right, when my college career is done, it's done. And in these sports, carry, like in the 5 for 5, I think you're going to see that. Like if you have a track athlete, they're going to just determine enough's enough. Or if you have someone who plays a different non-revenue sport, I keep on going back to track, but tennis.
3: Mm-hmm.
2: Yeah, I mean, how many of these athletes are going back? You're only seeing this in football and basketball because of NIL.
3: 100%.
2: And so, and that's like the portion of it where now it's just, all right, what are we doing here? Like, is this, how is this allowed to happen? Because, you know, at times in college sports, in the history of college sports, there were different transfer rules for different sports.
3: Mm-hmm.
2: When you were playing, I assume you had to sit out a year.
3: Yes.
2: And it was the same for college basketball, but that wasn't the case in other sports. You could transfer freely in non-revenue making sports. It was only football and basketball.
3: Mm-hmm.
2: It's another reason why I think we're having some of the problems is the immediate transfer. And now you combine that with NIL. If you were to tell somebody that they had to sit out a year to transfer and we're still paying them NIL, they wouldn't transfer. They would rather just stay at their school and make the NIL that they're making instead of having to wait and getting a higher bid from somewhere else. But it's just gotten so out of whack, Kerry. I can't believe that we've gotten to this point where a Cleveland Brown is now going back to LSU and win more games. That's for sure. But it's crazy to think as well that they're going to be making more money.
3: More money, Dan, but also I, on the flip side of that, the guy who's been practicing all spring and all summer, who was thinking he's going to be the starter, and this guy comes back and he's the starter, that part as well. Like, you have somebody in place that's practicing right now. He's not on the team now. So if he comes back, is he just the starter?
2: Sure.
3: Obviously, right? If he's coming back from college, I mean, coming back to college from the NFL, I think he's good enough to be the starter. So that guy who's the incumbent starter, he's also kicked out of a position, right?
2: Yeah. Now his check may cash. However, he's not able to enter the transfer portal to go play somewhere else.
3: Exactly.
2: Where there was, you know, so he's going to have to take his LSU money and not play, or however the case may be. But yeah, there's so much to it. I understand. I don't know what the life was like for you as a college athlete. I went to a Power Four school.
3: Mm-hmm.
2: There are advantages, right? There are advantages over the common student athlete. I'm not saying that you guys, got every advantage, but there are definite advantages to it. Scholarships you guys have earned.
3: Right.
2: There's all that comes with it. But I don't think everything has to be pro player. Like I look at the PGA Tour LIV Golf thing, and LIV's playing its likely last event in the current form that we know it, and who knows if it'll even come back. LIV forced changes to the PGA Tour. But when you look back at it, the PGA Tour had it pretty good for a lot of reasons. Mm-hmm. Now they're going to try to do different things to make it better, but things are pretty good. I thought things were pretty good in college athletics. This is not what I want. I don't mind players getting paid and getting money and being able to use their NIL, but this is the part of Pandora's box that I did not sign up for.
3: Yeah, the 5 for 5 stuff, Dan, I don't know enough about that, but I do know that Louisville's going to benefit from the 5 for 5 stuff right now. We got a linebacker coming back and a cornerback. So I don't know the specifics of that, but if you're coming from a situation where you've been drafted, there's no way you should be going back to college and benefiting from that.
2: There was a time too where you could get drafted by a team mm-hmm. in the NBA and then you could go back to college. And that could happen. Like Larry Bird went back to Indiana State, went back in his day when he was drafted by the Celtics. He was drafted 6th overall in the 78 draft and went back to Indiana State. The Celtics had his rights. I think Vashawn Leonard was another name, who used to play at Minnesota. This is 30 years ago. But I think Vashawn Leonard put his name in the NBA draft. I think the Bucks took him in the second round, and he ended up going back and played at Minnesota. But so there have been different rules at different times where players have put their name in. I don't like that. Like, if you're going to go in.

0: go back to school. I have another year of eligibility. And that creates a whole separate issue because then it's like, why do I have your draft rights even though I cut you? Like,
1: well, yeah,
0: that, you know, that it's a whole separate issue.
1: Andrew Brandt has talked about this for the last couple of years, that the sixth and seventh rounds of NFL drafts are pretty bad now because guys just end up, if they're going to, they're going to stay in school. But if, and get the money instead of exactly. going and being like a sixth or seventh rounder or figuring, you know, other things out. Like there's, yeah, that's happened. That is happening. And it's a good point there. If you end up getting drafted, you're like, I don't want to be drafted, you know, like, but here, you know, there's a Browns linebacker, a former Browns, he tried out for the Browns and Chiefs, Trent Hendrick. He's going to go to UCLA. He played with Bob Chesney at James Madison. And so now he could be in, and the, you know, the bio is he jumps right in as their leading tackler. You know, like he's got more tackles than anybody else because he's already played 4 years and is familiar with it, but it's not the first. And then what do? You go back and now then you get drafted again. If you were to say like this helps my draft stock, then I would be like, well, okay, you're already on another team, right? If this is a way to do, if this was a way to, get a contract, okay, that could be a way that you could try to sell me on it, but it's solely they're just getting paid to go and play for these schools, and that's just kind of, that bothers me.
2: Yeah, it sucks. I can't stand with that at all.
0: Next, we're going to see Pavia go back to school again. One more year.
2: I'd actually be down for Pavia. No, I'm just...
1: it'd be interesting, yeah, that's for sure. Right? He's Kerry Rhodes. I'm Dan Byer. That's the voice of Brandon Deutsch, our executive producer. Martin Weiss is at the news desk, and Iowa Sam is our technical producer. All three of you will be lifelines to Kerry Rhodes as he dips his toe in the water in a game of easy as 1-2-3-4. That's next here on Fox Sports Sunday.
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0: 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Right after the show, today's podcast will be posted. 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Carrie and I were just talking. Listen, I'm going to be honest. I stopped at Burger King, okay? 2 for $6 original chicken sandwich.
1: Isn't that Have It Your Way?
0: That was my way. That was my way. And I showed Carrie one of my favorite TikToks is this guy's ode to the original chicken sandwich at Burger King.
1: Mm-hmm.
0: And he's right about everything, but there's something that, Sam, do you know, have you ever had the original chicken sandwich at Burger King?
2: Maybe once.
0: Okay, maybe once.
2: It's been a minute.
0: Maybe twice. Brandon, you know what I'm talking about here?
3: Never had it.
0: Burger King's been around forever. Like,
3: never been.
0: In all of your lifetime. Like, it's just one of those deals. And it's been around and it may not be the same as it once was, but it's still enough of the same to make you feel good.
1: Is it close to the same, or is it just a nostalgia eating session for you right now, Dan?
0: I think it's a little bit of both. I don't think anything that we ate 30 years ago is the same as it
1: was
0: today.
1: Absolutely not.
0: But Martin, you want in?
4: I will say this. Yesterday, Garrett, a producer, had a 10-piece chicken McNugget, and today you had this Burger King. I generally have not stopped at a drive-thru in the last, I can't even tell you. But I have not also wanted to ask for a piece of something from the both of you. I have not wanted to ask somebody for a bite until the both of y'all the last 2 days. Like, I generally can mind my own business, keep my hands to myself. I had to close the door to the update studio because the smell was wafting in as Dan was sitting there watching golf.
0: It was. I picked him up and it was the 2 for $6.
1: Delicious. He may have another one, Martin.
0: What? No, I ate the one earlier. This is number two. This is dosed. That one was gone at like 12:30 local time.
1: Gotcha.
0: Is the back end of it. This is the nightcap. Fun stuff. That's all right. He's Kerry Rhodes. I'm Dan Beyer. By the way, Iowa Sam, you were just in Philadelphia. Did you get a cheesesteak when you were in Philadelphia?
2: I did, yeah.
0: And what did you put on it?
2: I think it had peppers, onions.
1: Cut his mic. That's it.
2: Mushroom.
0: Carrie's a cheese only cheesesteak.
2: Oh man, you gotta have some of the crunchy vegetables.
1: Nah, you ruin it.
2: Fungus.
1: You ruin it.
2: Nah, it's good for you. Come on, you're a health guy.
0: Put your hair on your chest, right? That's what they say. All right, let's play easiest 1, 2, 3, 4. That's where I give Carrie 4 questions. He doesn't have to give me all of the correct answers, just some of them. Perfect score is 10. Over under today is 8.5.
1: Woo!
0: 8.5. You've got a lifeline in Iowa Sam, in Brandon Deutsch, and Martin Weiss. Mm-hmm. At one point, we limited it to one lifeline. Now everybody can participate. Are you ready to play easy as 1, 2, 3, 4?
1: Yes, I am.
0: All right. Name one of two NFC teams that have never lost in the NFC Championship game.
1: One of two
0: teams that have never lost when they've been in the NFC Championship game, they've never lost.
1: Huh. That's a good one. Let me look. Martin, what you got?
4: My first thought is the Los Angeles Rams. But I don't know how far it goes to say, Dan's not trying to be too tricky. St. Louis also is included in that.
0: It would be the same franchise.
4: Right. So that's my first thought, but I'm trying to remember because Akeem dropped the ball in the wild card game, because that game was, they were playing the Saints, because they had no business, Saints wouldn't win the division, no chance. Then they had the Tommy Lee Lewis, the call that never was made.
1: Yeah.
4: Bill Vinovich that advanced to the Super Bowl. Then they went to the Super Bowl with Stafford afterwards. Kurt Warner, the greatest show on turf. I don't think they lost.
3: But they just lost the NFC Championship game.
4: Well, then there we go. Thank you.
1: Good job, Brandon. Good catch.
4: I said this was my first guess, not my final answer. I'm trying to help
2: stream
4: you.
2: Of consciousness working towards
0: I like
2: the answer.
0: That, though.
4: I'm thinking
0: like
4: out loud.
0: I like that.
4: Teamwork.
1: What's the second one? You got another one?
0: We just need one. Just, NFC team that has right, never lost an NFC championship.
1: Brandon, go ahead.
3: I'll tell you, an NFC team that has lost the most NFC championships. The San Francisco. No, I know. I think I know. Because they only have two Super Bowls. Ooh. I believe it's a New York team and not the Jets.
1: I think it's the Giants.
3: I do.
1: I think it's a good. That's a good choice.
4: Hold on, though. How many times have the Cardinals, your Arizona Cardinals, Kerry Rhodes, been to the NFC Championship
1: good
4: game?
1: Good point. Yep.
4: Because they definitely been to one Super Bowl. So if we're looking 1-1,
1: yeah,
4: I can't imagine another time when the Cardinals were competing at that level without Kurt Warner.
1: That's it, yeah.
4: Kurt Warner, Carson Palmer was that stretch. Maybe one time when I was in college.
3: Didn't Carson Palmer lose one NFC title
4: That's
3: game?
4: What I'm thinking. I'm trying to remember. I think when I was in college, 2008, 2009.
3: I don't know. I was young, but I remember.
1: I'm gonna go Giants. Brandon seemed to have worked okay. It out.
4: No, all right. Wait.
2: Are we still on the first question?
1: Yes. Come on, guys.
4: My guess is Seahawks.
2: I thought Seahawks too, but let's just go with it. Someone's got to go.
1: I'm going with the Seahawks.
0: Show me the Seahawks.
1: Yeah, I was like, let's go.
0: 4-0. 4-0. You want another answer? Other answer?
1: What's the other one?
0: The New York Giants.
1: There you go.
2: Yeah, all right.
1: There you go,
0: big. 5-0.
1: Yeah.
0: In NFC Championship games.
1: 90? 91?
0: The Giants?
1: Yeah.
0: They won in 86. 2000. Or 86, 1990, 2000, 2007, and 2011.
1: Wow. There you go.
0: So 5-0. And Brandon is correct. His 49ers, they're 8-11. In NFC Championship games. The Arizona Cardinals, you're right. Carson Palmer lost in 2015.
1: Ooh, good
0: They're
1: save,
0: 1-1.
1: Good save. Who was that, Brandon? Good job, Brandon.
0: And the Lions are the only team to never have won an NFC Championship game. Sitting there at 0-2. All right, you're off and running. 1 point for Kerry Rhodes.
1: This took 92 minutes. Go ahead.
0: This one may take longer.
1: Uh-oh.
0: I'm going to preface this. And even if you guys get it right, it will not change this. This, I think, is my favorite question I've ever asked in Easy as 1, 2, 3, 4.
1: Wow. That's lofty.
0: I did the work myself.
1: Okay.
0: I'm going to need a second. I want to make sure that everything is clear here.
1: All right.
0: Name 2 of 3 letters that don't appear in the nickname of a Major League Baseball team. 2 of 3 letters that do not appear in the nickname of a Major League Baseball team. Not city, their nickname.
1: Wait, one more time. Name
0: 2 of 3 letters from the alphabet.
1: Yep.
0: That do not appear in the nickname of any Major League Baseball team. So it's not every Major League Baseball team, but to spell out the 30 names of every Major League Baseball team nickname, you would use 23 of the 26 letters. 3 of them are not used. They are not used in any portion. What are 2 of those letters?
4: I got one of them.
0: Martin has got one.
4: I got
0: Brandon
4: one.
0: And Sam
4: I
0: are talking
1: one.
0: Back and
1: I
0: forth.
1: I got one too, but let's see. Okay. Go ahead.
0: All right.
1: What you got, Sam?
2: Me?
1: Oh, you didn't say anything. Oh, Brandon.
2: Me and Brandon were brainstorming back here.
1: Oh, okay, go ahead, Brandon. What
3: we
1: you
3: were
1: got?
3: Thinking Z.
1: I got Z as well.
3: Yeah.
1: Yeah.
4: Z was going to be my
1: guess.
3: The other one's tough to find
1: I literally wrote it down. I was like, Z.
2: We were thinking for a second, X, and then we're like, no, Red Sox, White Sox. Yeah, we're like,
3: right?
2: Come on. X is, prominently used.
1: All right, so let's say I think we all got Z.
3: Maybe Y?
1: No, Yankees.
3: Oh, Yankees, duh. I didn't even think about that.
0: By the way, thank you. It's already worked. Like, this discussion that you had in the last 40 seconds was the reason why I asked this question.
4: There's no Q anywhere.
1: Nope.
4: Right?
1: I don't think so. Wait.
4: There's no Q anywhere.
3: Good pull, Martin.
2: Q.
1: So, Q, Z.
2: Wait, hold on.
0: Just need 2.
2: No Q. not something that comes to mind immediately.
1: Q, Z.
2: Let's go with that, huh?
0: You good with that? Or do you want to...
1: We only need 2?
0: You only need 2.
1: Oh, Q and Z. Oh, yeah, Q and Z.
0: Show me Q. That is correct. There is no Q. Show me Z.
2: Yes.
0: There it is. You want to know what the other one was?
2: Yes.
1: What's the other one?
0: F.
2: Really?
0: If you go through it, you can go through every letter, but there is no nickname with the letter F in any Major League Baseball team.
2: San Diego Friars.
0: Yeah, well, you go like Phillies. And like, oh, yeah, PH, right?
2: No
0: yeah.
2: F. Yes. Wow.
4: Yeah, no, there's no F in way. I would have guessed F.
0: Good job.
5: All right.
0: Great job. Great job. See, I didn't care if you guys got it right or not. It was just the actual discussion.
1: Discussion
0: from it. All right. Name three or four AFC teams with the best winning percentage in AFC championship games.
1: Three.
0: The best winning percentage.
1: In AFC championship games.
0: Yes.
1: I think the Patriots might be up there as one.
4: The Patriots feel like they have to be.
1: Yeah.
3: Chiefs too, right?
1: Winning, you think so?
3: I think so, right? How many times did they make the Super Bowl before?
4: 4-1 in AFC AFC championship games. I don't know the history prior to that though.
1: Didn't Joe Montana lose in the AFC championship game going that year?
4: It sounds right.
1: Yeah, but that, still pretty.
3: Still a good percentage.
1: Yeah, we'll go Rams Chiefs so far.
4: So
0: wait, you're going?
1: Not Rams. Okay. I mean, I said Patriots. Sorry,
0: Patriots.
1: Yeah,
0: Patriots. Chiefs.
4: The Bills lost four Super Bowls in the early 90s, which means they won four AFC championship games.
1: Yes.
3: Then they lost two, right?
1: Yes.
3: To Kansas City.
4: Josh Allen's 0-2.
1: Yep.
4: So that knocks it down a bit. I'm struggling prior to 1989.
3: I think the Ravens were good up until Lamar lost the AFC title game to Kansas City.
1: You know? I said that. I don't think so. I don't think the percentage is as high.
4: Because that would make the percentage couldn't be that high.
2: This feels reminiscent of last week's easiest 1, 2, 3, 4, where I said the Broncos. Remember they came up. They were one of our answers.
1: Yeah,
2: so I feel like they've been there a lot, and I feel like they've advanced to the Super Bowl. More often than not, just throwing that out there.
3: Well, they
1: lost last year.
2: I know. Okay, take out. Yeah,
1: but I mean,
2: like a lot of like John Elway.
1: Yeah,
2: you know, got to several Super Bowls, won a couple, lost a couple.
3: This might be crazy, but what about the Bengals? They went once with Burrow.
1: We're skipping over the Steelers, right?
2: Steelers are definitely should be considered.
3: But, yeah.
2: How many do we need here?
0: We need three. And let me read the question again. Name three or four AFC teams with the best winning percentage in AFC championship games.
1: I think the Steelers is up there for sure. Like Steelers and Patriots.
4: I don't.
1: You don't think the Steelers?
4: I think Tom Brady blocked Pittsburgh for 20 years. Like, I know prior to that.
1: But it's just in that AFC championship game. Right, Dan?
0: That's just in the game.
1: We're not talking about winning the playoffs or...
3: That's why I'm thinking maybe the Bengals, because I know they're 1-0 in recent. And in the 80s
1: they went to the
3: Super Bowl, right? I don't know how many they lost, though. That would be 100% winning percentage if it's just 2-0 or 3-0.
1: You might be right with that, too.
4: We need three.
1: That third one's going to be tough, I think. I like what you're thinking, Brandon, with the Bengals.
3: Could be absolutely wrong. I don't think you should trust me on this one.
1: I am. I'm actually going to trust him.
0: Okay.
1: I am going to trust him. I'm going to go Chiefs, Patriots, and Bengals.
0: All right. Show me the New England Patriots. Winning percentage of 750. They were 12-4 during their 16 AFC championship games. Is it the Kansas City Chiefs? It is not. Unfortunately, the Chiefs in their history are 5-3. That's a winning percentage of 625. And show me the Cincinnati Bengals.
2: All right.
0: At 750. Done, there it is. 3-1.
4: Yeah. Where did the Miami Dolphins fall on that list?
2: Well, it's not done yet.
1: That's a good one, yeah.
0: No, we are done because we got two out of the three.
2: Okay, gotcha.
1: Yeah, right.
0: The Miami Dolphins were one of the answers.
1: There you go.
0: 5-2. Winning percentage of 714. And in between that 750 and 714 sandwich sits the Denver Broncos. 8-3. 727 is their winning percentage.
1: Who said Denver?
0: Iowa Sam brought it up.
2: I was waiting for Denver to be said.
0: Last week we told you that the Raiders were in a lot of AFC championship games. They haven't won a lot. Their winning percentage was 364. You mentioned the Ravens. They're just 2-3.
1: That's what I'm
0: saying. Winning percentage of 400 in that scenario. The Bills, 4-3. Obviously, we know from their four wins, but you had the two Josh Allen ones, and I know
1: that one.
0: And I believe
3: they should have won that one where the ref. I mean, he was over the line on 4th and inches. I'm still mad about that.
0: I believe the Bills lost to the Cincinnati Bengals and Boomer Esiason.
1: Boomer.
0: When the Bengals ended up going to that Super Bowl. I believe that was an AFC Championship game. All right, you got 2 points there. So right now, Kerry, you've got 5.
1: You can't miss any more, guys.
0: Last question, and I've been doing this a lot lately. This is just fun. Name four of five FBS schools, aside from North Carolina and NC State, that are from the state of North Carolina. So we know North Carolina NC State are from North Carolina, but I want to know the five other FBS schools, or the four other FBS schools the five.
1: We got Wake Forest. Go ahead, guys. Whatever you guys got.
4: So, North Carolina, NC State, off the list.
1: Off correct. The list. Yeah. We got Duke. We got Duke. Wake Forest.
3: For sure.
1: Duke and Wake.
3: I had something, but then it's not in North Carolina, actually.
4: So Liberty in North Carolina?
1: They are.
4: Liberty.
2: No, they're in Virginia.
1: They're Virginia. Right. Good Virginia.
2: Job. A question last week. Dan
0: goes Virginia.
2: And that's why. We're going up to North
1: that's
2: Carolina.
1: That's why my antennas went up, yeah. We got Wake Forest and Duke, so we need two more. We need two more, right?
0: We need two more.
3: Okay. What about, am I tripping or is Davidson in North Carolina?
2: Not FBS, though.
1: FBS.
3: Are they not FBS?
2: No.
3: Basketball?
1: Not football.
3: Oh, yeah, it's FBS is football. I was just automatically football, thinking D1 basketball.
2: Appalachian State.
1: App State.
3: Good one, Sam.
1: App State. That's three. We need one more.
4: So am I to know that Dan just wanted to bring up Appalachian State? That's the whole point of this. That's what I'm feeling, honestly.
3: They have like the most beautiful baseball field.
0: I kept that Sports Illustrated. I still have it to this day. When they beat Michigan,
4: I'm sure you do. And just for that, I'm going to go ahead and put a little pin in your game.
1: Come on, Mark. What
4: North
1: you got?
4: Carolina's out.
1: Yeah.
4: South Carolina's a different state, but East Carolina is in the state of North Carolina.
2: There you go. That's it. Pirates.
0: You good with that?
1: East Carolina. Let's do it.
0: All right. Show me Duke.
2: Let's go.
0: Yes, in the ACC. Show me Wake Forest. Winston-Salem.
1: That's right.
0: Show me Appalachian State.
2: Let's go.
0: Show me East Carolina.
2: Yes!
0: Representing the American ECU Pirates.
1: Way to go, boys.
2: Good job, Martin.
1: At the buzzer, baby.
0: Good pull.
1: I'm glad you got that one. I did not think
0: you guys are going to kick yourself because I was doing this, I kicked myself and I was like writing it down and I typed them like, wait, who was the last one? Charlotte.
3: Oh, yeah.
0: Yeah, God. Charlotte 49ers. The Niners. There it is.
2: You know, I was thinking the Chanticleers, but that's South Carolina. Isn't that,
4: that's Coastal Carolina.
2: Coastal Carolina in South Carolina, though. The state of South Carolina?
0: Yes.
2: Yes.
1: Oh, wow. Yeah, correct. Yeah.
2: So, yep. But yeah, the 49ers of Charlotte.
1: You know what's crazy? I've played East Carolina in college and I don't even know what they were.
4: Well, was it a home game?
1: No, we went there.
4: Oh, wow.
3: I'm sure you won like 50 to nothing.
1: We did, but I didn't remember. That's crazy.
0: I think, is it Fayetteville, North Carolina? Is that the home to East Carolina? We'll find out after Martin Weiss gives us the latest. Great job. 9 points for you.
1: Good job. Good job, guys.
0: Now the latest. Greenville, North Carolina.
1: Ah, yeah.
0: Sorry, ECU. My bad. All right. Martin, take it away.
4: Speaking of small schools, Boise State, former Boise State running back, Ashton Genty, now Raiders running back, left practice today with a lower leg injury. He needed help leaving the field. Browns head coach Todd Monken says he'll name a starting quarterback tomorrow. The Browns also released tight end Daquan Wright. Wright has a deal in place to go back to college and play for LSU if he does clear NFL waivers. He's believed to be the first player in NFL history to have this opportunity. 250 Grand Prix now over. Kyle Kirkwood gets the win. Kristen Lundgaard finishes in second place. Third place goes to Will Power. Yankees win 8-3 over the Blue Jays. Cody Bellinger gets a hit in his return to the lineup. Yankees also place Ryan Weathers on the 15-day injured list with the left forearm flexor strain. They do expect him to return before the end of the season. Guardians beat the Rockies 7-2. Mariners put Brendan Donovan on the 7-day concussion list, and they got pounded today. Hope I had the score here. God dog it. It was a 20. No, seriously. It was 20-something.
0: It was 18-2 the last time that I walked past. 19-2.
4: 19-2, the Cubs beat the Mariners. So I don't know if Brendan Donovan would have made that big of a difference, but two grand slams hit for the Cubs today. Shohei Ohtani likely to return to the mound in the next Dodger homestand. They're going to miss Andy Páez for the next 4 weeks after he had to get surgery after taking a ball in the hand in the batter's box. They victorious today, 4-0. Diamondbacks over the Reds, 5-3. 5-4. Red Sox over the Giants. The Rangers beat the Angels 5-3. White Sox 2-1 over the Mets. Salvador Perez stole a base today for the first time since 2011. And if you haven't seen the video, I encourage you to go watch it. Everyone is surprised, including Salvador Perez. 11-1. The Royals beat the Tigers. And elsewhere, in the NFL, the San Francisco 49ers activate George Kittle to on the physically unable to perform list. Christian McCaffrey's back to practice. He had been out since August 10th with tightness. Guys, back to you.
0: That's what I experience every day. Yes, the old back, the old hamstrings.
1: Oh, right now.
0: Yeah.
1: In between, I'm stretching, just so you guys know.
0: I want to let you know when I'm researching some of these questions, I've had it pop up for the state of Michigan. But to Martin's point, and I wouldn't have done it with Martin here, but because he would have known you would have Michigan, Michigan State. But the other schools are just Eastern Michigan, Western Michigan, and Central Michigan. Oh. So you could have just gone to the directions.
1: Geographical. On it.
0: Yes.
1: Directions.
0: Yes. And, of course, Appalachian State in Boone, North Carolina.
1: That's right.
0: All right. He's Kerry Rhodes. I'm Dan Beyer. Iowa Sam, Brandon Deutsch, and Martin Weiss hanging out with us. Coming up next as we wrap up the show, I've given you four. I'm going to give you one more. I got another division winner for you in the NFL. Mm-hmm. It's coming up next year on Fox Sports Sunday.
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0: Fox Sports Sunday. He's Kerry Rhodes. I'm Dan Beyer. I don't think that the spectacle of it, because it's not a made-for-TV thing like the Field of Dreams game is. But the Little League game, I think, is more about the kids that are at this stadium in Williamsport that they built to host the Brewers and the Braves.
1: Mm-hmm.
0: And by the way, it's a meaningful game for both of these squads. But I was thinking to myself, geez, is there a way to separate it? Is there a way to, because we just had the Field of Dreams game, mm-hmm. you know, a week or two ago.
1: Mm-hmm.
0: And now you have this special game. And then I realized, well, you can't do it. Iowa Sam knows this. You can't do the Field of Dreams game any earlier because you need to have the corn high, right? Like, so you can't do it in June. And the Little League World Series, well, that's when all the Little League starts in June, like in your All-Stars, and you got to go through July and go through August.
1: Right.
0: So there's no need to separate it, but it is just unique to have two separate special games just a couple of weeks from each other.
2: I was going to say that I guess August is the showcase month for, you know, these novelty Major League Baseball
0: showcase games. Ohtani. Yes. it allows Major League Baseball to do it. I love the Field of Dreams game. I actually don't have a problem with this Little League game. It's kind of neat. I wish the park was like, they built this just for the major leaguers. So it's a very basic park, but I just wish, you know, like maybe a short porch and left or something like that.
1: Yeah,
0: that would
1: be
0: kind of cool. All right, Kerry Rhodes.
1: I'm ready.
0: It's that time.
1: I'm ready.
0: We have got four down and now four to go. But after what I'm about to tell you here in these next couple of minutes, we'll be down to three.
1: Mm-hmm.
0: I am ready to give you another NFL division winner for the 2026 season. Kerry Rhodes, let's quickly go down memory lane. I told you more than a month ago, maybe 2 months ago, the NFC South was going to be won by the New Orleans Saints. I told you that the Dallas Cowboys will win the NFC East. I recently told you that the Buffalo Bills will be the champions of the AFC East. And last week, I told you the Houston Texans, despite that tough injury to Jaden Higgins,
1: mm-hmm.
0: would rise above all and win the AFC South. I am ready to land another winner, and it lands in the NFC. And I am not yet ready to name a winner in the NFC West, so that sends me north. It's a competitive division, one that Minnesota's likely to make it. Well, they are making a change at quarterback. Kyler Murray. Detroit has got questions. I think Green Bay's got questions along the offensive line, and people are questioning whether the Chicago Bears will regress. They will not. Brandon loves Detroit and their schedule.
1: Uh-huh.
0: Kerry questions it. I'm on the side of Kerry with this. I will go back to a point that I made a couple of years ago, and I know you can't do it and you couldn't do it. But I wonder in the long term, does Detroit wish they would have Ben Johnson as their head coach instead of Dan Campbell?
1: Mm.
0: And I think for the second straight year, the Chicago Bears will win the NFC North and repeat as division champions. I just think they're better than the other three teams. I think defensively and offensively, their personnel, I know there's injuries with their wide receiver. The Bears win the NFC North.
1: I like it. I like you stepping out there. I don't know if a lot of people have picked them to win it, but I know people are high on them. And so I'm excited to see what happens year two with Ben Johnson. I'll tell you what, though, Dan. You talk about coordinators and maybe getting rid of another coach and keeping that coordinator. I'll tell you another team that I wish they did. That was the Baltimore Ravens, giving up Mike McDonald.
0: You're right. Absolutely. And it was in that coaching cycle that the Seahawks had spoke with Ben Johnson. After they spoke with him, he withdrew from any coaching vacancies
1: mm-hmm.
0: or opportunities, turned down the Commanders. I think they were flying to Detroit to end up talking to him. Seahawks went with during that cycle. It felt like it was Johnson and McDonald. They went with McDonald mm-hmm. and I think that they're very happy for it.
1: It
0: think it worked out well.
1: It worked out for the Seahawks, yes.
0: Not so much for the Ravens. But it is everybody loves Dan Campbell. There's no doubt about it.
1: Yes.
0: But with what Ben Johnson has done and what he brings, it's going to be something that we're going to be talking about, I think, for a few more years at least.
1: I agree.
0: He's Kerry Rhodes. I'm Dan Beyer. Best to you. Have a great Sunday here on Fox Sports Radio.
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6: Milwaukee Brewers 1-0 in the bottom of the third. Brewers had the best record in the majors, 81-49. The Cubs won at Seattle 19-2. Philadelphia won its ninth straight game in spectacular fashion, 6-4 over St. Louis. Kyle Schwarber, the game-winning homer, his 39th of the year. The loss to Cards closer Riley O'Brien, who allowed 6 runs in the bottom of the ninth. Texas is now tied for first in the AL West with Houston. Texas beat the Angels 5-3. Houston was a loser at home, 7-6 to the Athletics. Tampa Bay and the Yankees each won. There's an NFL preseason game coming right up on Fox TV, Seattle at Tennessee. Raiders running back Ashton Jeanty left practice with an apparent leg injury. Wyndham Clark, the golf winner. Ryan Blaney won the NASCAR race at New Hampshire. I'm Steve DeSager.
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22: Well, isn't it so appropriate because here we are, a pairing that on Sunday nights, traditionally, if the right people are in place, we always welcome our guy in a very specific certain way. For instance, listen to this, everybody. I want you to listen to not just the words you hear, but the background noise you hear. Ladies and gentlemen, Ephraim Salah.
23: At right tackle from San Diego State, number 74, Ephraim Salah.
22: Okay, so first off, what's up, my brother? How are we doing tonight?
0: I'm great. How are you?
22: I'm so good. I'm so happy to be here. You have no idea how close it was to you starting that show on your own. God, I hate traffic. But hey, anyway.
0: You got a helicopter, man. You got to use the helicopter, brother.
22: Oh, my God. Oh, my God. Oh. Yeah. Welcome to California. You get to the end of the traffic jam, and you're like, so what the hell was that even about?
0: What was it? There's
22: what,
0: nothing
22: what?
0: There.
22: There's just no car accident or nothing.
0: Nothing.
22: They're just like, no, we just felt like driving really slow, like maybe stopping even for a period of time. Anyway, did you notice in that clip, my good friend Ephraim, what we didn't hear right after the great Pat Summerall says your name? What did we not hear?
0: I don't know. What didn't we hear?
22: I mean, I heard cheers.
0: Yep. Yep.
22: I heard teammates when, yeah, boy, let go. Yep. I heard that.
0: Yep.
22: You know what I didn't hear?
0: What didn't you hear?
22: Booze.
0: Oh, no.